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1: I'm just going to give you the floor so you can tell everybody what happened just now, because you're going to destroy me. Go ahead.
2: CC, you know, played for the Cowboys. So he knows what Texas is like in the summer. It's a damn blast furnace. So I said it to you guys. Yeah, I can't wait to move and get the hell out of here, man. It's just too hot. And then what does Evan say, CC?
3: I'm moving to the mountains of Texas.
1: No. Hold on a second. No, he said.
2: I'm moving to the mountains.
1: Said, where are you moving? Ian said, I'm moving to the mountains. I said, in Texas?
3: There are no mountains in Texas.
1: I didn't realize that. Am I supposed to know when you say I'm moving to the mountains exactly where you're moving?
2: But are there mountains in Texas? You got hill country.
1: I don't know. That's the problem.
2: We got freaking Magellan here, man, on Sportsman.
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4: You know, sometimes, unexpectedly, you have to come to the defense of others. Because there was a conversation you didn't know took place. It's Amber and Ian on ESPN Radio, the ESPN app, Sirius XM Channel 80, Mark Zenoian for Amber Wilson, alongside the incomparably infant Simmons, who apparently also has a degree in topography. Because,
2: dude,
4: I will come. Hold on a second.
2: Go ahead.
4: A personal story because this happened to me on air. Now, I've been in Atlanta now for over a dozen years. And when I first got here, someone had mentioned, I think it was like a caller who had mentioned, yeah, go to the mountains. And I was perplexed. And I said, mountains? Where the hell are the mountains in Georgia? I had no idea that the Appalachian Trail extended all the way into North Georgia, and there are plenty of mountains up there. So, yeah, I kind of, like, you know, I'm very good with geography. I know states, I know state capitals, I know borders, I know countries, I know rivers.
2: Capital of Texas, go.
4: Austin, you don't want to dance with me on this one.
2: North Dakota.
4: Bismarck.
2: Well done. Oh,
4: keep
2: my
4: going.
2: God, I thought I had you there. All right, go ahead. Continue with your story.
4: Okay, anyway.
2: The next 2 hours, every now and then, randomly, I might bring up a state, and I just want the
4: capital. Throw it at me. You're done. And so
2: done.
4: I was
2: We're
4: like,
2: going to fourth grade.
4: I got to kind of side with Evan
2: fourth
4: here.
2: Grade Miss Blackwell's class, right?
4: I had Miss Ludwig. But nonetheless, I kind of got to side with Evan here. I lived in Texas. I know there are some, like, hilly parts of it, but, like, even when you told
2: stop.
4: Me the story about
2: no,
4: going
2: no,
4: to the mountains,
2: no, just,
4: and I'm like,
2: no,
4: where are the mountains?
2: No, just stop. So you got the Guadalupe, right? You got hill country. You got Big Bend, which they are destroying right now. That's a whole other topic.
4: Big Bend and
2: it's political. So we're not even going to get into that. But yeah, but the context of that conversation was it's 116 heat index here today, or 114 today. It was chilly, right? We need a parka today. You know, and throw on a little, you know, a light wrap because it was 114 heat index today here in Dallas, Texas. The context was my wife and I are moving to the mountains.
4: Mm-hmm.
2: You're not getting out of the heat in the Guadalupe. Yeah, I know it's Guadalupe. I call it Guadalupe, right? You're not getting out of the heat in hill country or in Big Bend. You're going to the mountains. I'm talking like Wasatch Front, Rocky, right? I mean, you know, the Pacific Northwest, meaning Montana, Idaho, Colorado, you know, Wyoming, Oregon, Washington, the Appalachian Trail, which you just mentioned, right? Yes, I'm in. North Carolina. If we're leaving the blast furnace of Texas, we're not staying in the mountains of Texas. Because guess what? Also in the Guadalupe Mountains, it ain't exactly livable. So there you go.
4: But so there are mountains in Texas then.
2: The context of the point was we're leaving the heat, right? Yes.
4: Okay.
2: So... Look, hey, man, it doesn't take Magellan or a cartographer or anybody else to figure out when you say you're leaving for mountains, it's not going to be Big Bend. You're not moving to the hill country in New Braunfels. You're going to the mountains.
4: All right, listen.
2: Skiing. Hello.
4: Yeah, I'm not much of a skier. Up the hill, down the hill, up the hill, down the hill. I get it, but I don't get it.
2: I want
4: hill,
2: that,
4: down up
2: right?
4: Up the hill, down the hill. I get it, but I
2: all that.
4: It.
2: I mean... I want 55 at night in the summertime, right, and 92 during the day. Tops.
4: It's a nice place to live. Let me know when you get there. All right, speaking of mountains, the NFL season, the mountain that is the NFL season in front of us as the final week of the preseason. NFL
2: we're going to sports
4: here.
2: Now. Got
4: oh,
2: it.
4: Yeah.
2: Let's go.
4: Yeah.
2: Come on.
4: Yeah. We're going to transition
2: Come
4: here.
2: On now.
4: The storyline of the NFL season.
2: Stop. Our producer, Stosh the Yankee, every now and then, folks, will chime in or off the top rope. Bam, done.
5: Boring.
4: Thank you. The better storyline or the better storylines of the NFL season that you're looking forward to? Aaron Lombardi.
2: Besides me hitting the lottery and moving to the mountains? Yeah, go ahead.
4: The mountains that are not in Texas, the ones that are in Montana and Idaho. Anyway, but Aaron Rodgers, could he bring a Lombardi back to Pittsburgh? Matt Stafford winning a second Super Bowl? Patrick Mahomes coming back from the ACL? Whether it's Josh Allen, Lamar Jackson, Joe Burrow trying to get to their first Super Bowl? The Seahawks being maybe the most understated champion heading into the following season after winning it. What are the best stories? What are the better storylines that you're looking forward to?
2: Those off the top of your head are all awesome. And I, you know me, man. Zeno, I love the feel-good story, right? I want you to tug on my heartstrings a little bit. And you can weigh in on this at 888-SAY-ESPN, 888-729-3776. We didn't even list the Cowboys there, right, who are one of the most talked-about squads. Whether they stink or are actually really good, what that would mean if they were to be able even to get to an NFC Championship game, which is something they haven't done since, 1995. Even though we all know Dez caught it in Green Bay, and that would have put them in the NFC Championship game against a team they beat on the road in Seattle, earlier that season. So, the list you just brought up off the top of your head, dude, those are all awesome. But give me the feel-good story. And the feel-good story to me would probably be what Joe Burrow coming off multiple injuries and everything that's gone on in Cincinnati to the point where it sounds like if it's not now, then when with him. That would be way the hell up there for me. And maybe I'm biased because I covered him a ton, at when he was at LSU in 2019 and that remarkable run they had going – 15-0 and beating seven top 10 teams and going 15-0. Joey B, he just has an attitude about him that I love, and so maybe that might be number one for me, just from a feel good aspect, because everyone's talking about, I know you love, the head coach there in Cincinnati. I mean, you adore him. So for him to go and if they were to be able to get back to a Super Bowl. And Joey be able to shut a hell of a lot of people up. That's one story I think that would actually be really cool.
4: If they get there, I will have to eat enough crow to get to the top of the mountain that you're living at. So there is that.
2: It wouldn't be the Guadalupe.
4: Yeah, that's true. Not a very high mountain. But, I think when you look, again, I mean, along those same lines, Lamar or Josh winning one this year, getting that monkey off their back, I don't know how it's not
2: that's
4: a feel-good
2: good
4: story. Right? I mean, both of these guys have had more heartbreak than success when it comes to the NFL postseason in ways that you just don't want to recount. For years we watched this with Brady and Manning, right? And it was back and forth, And then Manning finally got over the hump, and then he won a second one. It's like, okay, that story sort of writes itself the right way. But for the even Burrow in that conversation, but with Lamar and Allen being a lot closer on a more consistent basis than Burrow has, to come up short, it's like, oh, God. How? What do they need to get over the top finally? I mean, and this is why I have learned later on in my career here to not worry so much about the postseason until we get there. I always kind of look at the NFL. You got to get to the postseason. I have no idea who you're playing. For me to try to predict Super Bowl winners and things of that nature, you have no idea what the path looks like. You have no idea who the opponents are. What you look like. I mean, there are so many variables that go
2: Amen.
4: Into it. But for Josh and Lamar, their talent has superseded anything like we've ever seen at the position, even that of Patrick Mahomes, who is no longer the best quarterback in the NFL, folks. But their talent has not produced the results that we expect because we're wowed for 17 games.
2: But it's also not on them, right?
4: I mean, no.
2: Especially more so Josh than Lamar, because Josh Allen put his team in a position. He did his job in the AFC Championship game to win. It was a defense. Well, what was it, 18 seconds left, whatever the hell it was?
4: It was 13 seconds left.
2: 13 seconds, right? Yeah.
4: That was kind of Sean McDermott for not kicking the ball.
2: The flag, and then the pass to Kelsey. Next thing you know, bam, field goal's good. And, oh, yeah, that's Josh Allen.

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0: the dreams of Ian Fitzsimmons as he works his way towards the mountaintop. Metaphorical, literal, metaphysical mountaintop. You're all going to get there, buddy. I have faith in you. On ESPN Radio,
1: I just
0: got to
1: hit the Powerball, bro. That's all I got to do, right? Or the Mega. The Mega's too expensive, man. They priced themselves out, personally. $5 for a ticket? No.
0: If you won, like, the lottery, you wouldn't tell anybody, but there would be signs kind of guy, or you just drop mic out?
1: You and I have talked about this. Yeah. No, I have my whole plan. Stosh can probably,
0: regurgitate it for you?
1: Yes. I mean, it's no one will ever know. I'm in a non-disclosed state.

0: you know, if whomever I'm hosting with. So you get a meal tonight. Stasha get a meal. Jake can get a meal. Whoever the hell is shadowing Jake tonight from where'd you go to college? Trinity?
1: Towson.
0: Baltimore.
1: Towson Tigers, baby.
0: Rawr. Right there. I give him about $100,000.
1: Oh.
0: Like 10 minutes ago.
2: It surprises that much.
0: Thank you, Jake.
1: I was hoping I was going to get $100,000.
0: you're in for a mill, bro. But nice. My brothers get a contract. It says, look, depending on what it is. So let's just go. It's $100 million, right? And phone lines are open, by the way. 888-CESPN, 888-729-3776. Your best in NFL storylines coming into the season. And we'll also get to college football. Or you can be on this also, because Zeno just every now and then draws me off sides. I'm going to form an LLC. My brothers will have a contract. It says this is X amount that you're getting, right, depending on what I take home after taxes. So if it's $100 million on the Powerball, you're going to take home $50 million. You get this amount of money. If you ask me for another dollar, you owe me everything back that I just gave you.
1: Okay, that's fair.
0: Yeah, and that's it. Done. No one will ever know that I hit it. I will not buy some extravagant home. It's just going to be a beautiful mountain lake house. Done. I need three bedroom, three bath. I'm good.
1: There's a solid chance I would end up looking like Tom Hanks in Castaway. I'd probably never shave again, just out of principle. Just because I don't care.
0: I'm already there. Right. So yeah,
1: just let it grow.
0: Yeah. I mean, exercise optional. Yeah, I'm with you.
1: I look like that Geico caveman doing radio here on ESPN Radio. 888-SAY-ESPN, 888-729-3776. Storyline you're most looking forward to in the NFL season. Let's welcome in Gary in New Orleans. Gary, good evening. You're on ESPN Radio.
3: How you guys doing?
1: Good. What do you got?
3: Well, I want to tell you, I think the Saints, and I don't think they're going to be that good this year, but I think we do have our quarterback.
0: Tyler Shough
1: has been impressive.
0: What do you like about him?
3: I think he's going to be pretty good.
0: What do you like about him?
3: He picked up a good running back, too, that little guy, forgot his name, but he's going to be good. But I really want to talk about LSU Tigers, since I heard you talking about Joe Burrow.
0: Yeah, come on. Go ahead.
3: I think that Lane Kiffin's going to have a good season. I think we're going to be pretty good. He's got nobody talks about LSU no more. I mean,
0: Gary, stop. Nobody talks about LSU. That's all we've talked about in the last week and a half is LSU. Now,
3: NFL.
0: Yeah, well, that's your program, there are reports out there now that, we appreciate your phone call, but to say we're not talking about LSU, I mean, my gosh, I'll be there, in a week from today, for Clemson and LSU. But look, are they a good team? Yeah, on paper they are. Yeah, but man, you also have to build chemistry, and I'm curious to see how Lane Kiffin and that staff have been able to get these guys to gel together, Zeno. But also, to say we're not talking about LSU, that's all the entire country has been talking about. If you're a college football fan, for the last week and a half, 2 weeks, is LSU football. Because of what, by all accounts, Lane Kiffin and LSU, allegedly started this whole thing where, if you go to profootballtalk.com, man, started this whole thing where it's trying to get and poach NFL rosters to go to back to college undrafted free agents that don't make an NFL roster. And by the way, here's the kicker, Zeno, and I can't wait to get your answer on this. Lane Kiffin left Ole Miss, which, by the way, Ole Miss was 18 seconds away, one play away from playing for our national title.
1: Yeah,
0: Lane Kiffin left Ole Miss because he didn't believe that Ole Miss could ever get to a national championship. So he goes to LSU. They now have around a $50 million roster. Let that sink in, folks. A $50 million college football roster. They're paying a left tackle out of Colorado, transfer from Colorado, over $4 million. Is Sandler going to be a first-round pick? Yeah. He plays as well as we think he will. But why do you have to go and now try and get a Jaquan Wright or a Xavion Harris, who played for you at Ole Miss, who were not good enough for the NFL? Why do you have to go get those guys if you went to LSU to have all the resources that you need to go win a national championship and with a $50 million roster before those two guys ever hit campus?
1: The short answer is because he wants to win. I mean, look, and maybe this is just me and the way I grew up watching George Steinbrenner run the Yankees. He didn't care. He didn't care what the optics were. He didn't care what you thought about it. He didn't care if you didn't like it. You know what he cared about? Winning more than anything else. And he went to his grave trying to win every single game like it was the most important game of his life. And Lane is treating it that way. Now, to this point, again, Lane did not break any rules in doing this. You don't have to like it. And just like Lane leaving for Ole Miss, he didn't break any rules. They don't have to like it. I'm not telling people that they have to endorse it and say he's doing the right thing. He's a good guy. He's got high moral standing. I don't like any of it. But if he's coaching your team and all he's trying to do is win and win and win, then guess what? You're in love with it. And that's enough for certain people. Well, I mean, the more talent you have.
0: Let me tell you something. Hey, partner, I promise you this. Next Saturday night. And oh yeah, by the way, folks, we're here, man. We are two sleeps away from, you know, big boy college football.
1: Yep.
0: TCU, UNC, you know, NC State, UVA. Yep. Lincoln Riley's going to join us. He plays Saturday night coming up against San Jose State. He'll join us in the next hour of the program. We're here. Football's back. But the biggest thing for LSU fans to me, how do you feel about it?
1: I don't think they have a single problem with it. Why should they? I mean, like I said, if he had broken a rule, that's one thing, right? We expect people in high positions of power and people who are in front of others to.
0: But we're still adding players to a roster where we're kicking off in 2 days. Yeah. FCS already kicked off tonight.
1: I mean, it happens. I know it's pro, but it happens at pro level all the time. They add guys up week to week. They add guys to rosters. I mean, it's roster construction now is essentially a pro sport. Roster construction never stops, period. You never stop trying to improve your standing. And so
0: how are you, if you're Lane Kiffin, they have 112 players on that roster. Your max these days, folks, is 105. 85 mm-hmm. scholarships, and then you have – max of 105 when it comes to preferred walk-ons and walk-ons. They had 112 before Xavion Harris and Daquan Wright. So now you're at 114.
1: Yep.
0: How do you go and look those parents, like Malachi Thomas, who came in from Pittsburgh, tight end, right? You brought him in through the portal. Now you're bringing in Daquan Wright. How are you looking him in the eye and his parents in the eye going, oh, well, sorry, you're out?
1: I don't think he cares about that, and I don't think that's his concern. I think what he is thriving off of right now is sort of a Belichickian mentality that your job is never safe. I will get somebody to replace you if you don't play up to the level that I expect you to. And that is why he's willing to push to the level that he is. He's taking it very cutthroat. But more often than not, that cutthroat approach produces results that are beneficial. You don't have to like it. And again, there's a lot of Patriots players who couldn't hack it. But they won a ton. And either you bought in or you left.
0: No matter next Saturday night at Death Valley.
1: Oh, yeah.
0: Think about Dabo Swinney, week one, right? Everyone says he's on the hot seat. Lane Kiffin, week one. Come on, man. It's going to be a storyline no matter what from a winning and losing perspective in that particular game.
1: It's going to be lit. Up next, we'll get back to the NFL ESPN Radio Two-A-Days with a look at the Patriots and Browns right here in Amber and Ian on ESPN Radio.
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15: I'm Christine Lisi. In Major League Baseball on this Thursday night, Milwaukee's Jacob Mizorowski has not given up a hit yet. He has five strikeouts so far, is the third pitcher since 1893, age 24 or younger, with five Ks in each of his first 25 games of a season. The others, Mark Pryor in 2003 and Jose Fernandez in 2016. Brewers leading at the Mets 5-0, bottom of the fifth inning. Chris Sale and the Braves looking for their fifth straight win against the two-time defending world champion Dodgers. Sale's given up a couple of hits. He has struck out eight, with two of those coming against Shohei Ohtani. Atlanta still clinging to a 1-0 lead on Los Angeles, bottom five. Astros up one zip on the Yankees, bottom five. Isak Paredes' RBI single has accounted for that game's only run. Two RBI for Jack Caglione. Royals with a 4-0 lead on the Blue Jays, top five from Toronto. Cardinals defeated the Orioles 7-5, so Baltimore and Toronto three back of Cleveland for that final AL wildcard spot. Major League Baseball has proposed a three-week free agent signing window in December as part of a plan to generate an off-season transaction frenzy similar to what we see in the NFL and NBA. A Dallas judge today signed an order that prohibits the NCAA, the SEC, and Commissioner Greg Sankey from stopping a group of athletes, three currently listed on NFL rosters, from returning to college sports for one more season of play. All four power conferences voted this week to adopt similar rules that prohibit teams from playing athletes who previously signed contracts for a sports team. Titans receiver Wandale Robinson being evaluated for a concussion after taking a big hit from Bears safety Xavier Woods during today's practice. Tennessee coach Robert Saleh called the hit a cheap one.
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0: We are oh so close to the start of the NFL season. 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
3: This is Mike Reese covering the Patriots. Will cornerback Christian Gonzalez sign a contract extension? The question hovers over the team, and Gonzalez expressed frustration on Tuesday. The matchup between Gonzalez and receiver A.J. Brown was a highlight of training camp. Meanwhile, quarterback Drake May and the starters haven't played in the preseason. Coach Mike Vrabel said it's because the Patriots aren't a deep team, and they need to keep their best players available.
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0: Chad Fain covers the Patriots for the Boston Globe. He joins us now here on Amber and Ian on ESPN Radio and the ESPN app. Chad, final preseason game tonight. Just in short order, you know, with the expectation for the Patriots and how Mike Vrabel has handled this preseason after a tumultuous offseason, things seem to have died down. What has the focus been as they head into this final preseason game?
4: The focus has been keeping the varsity healthy, basically. We haven't seen their starters at all. Drake May is not going to play in the preseason. He actually made a pretty revealing comment earlier this week, I think it was on Monday, where he said, we're not a deep team. And that was right before they traded Kayshon Booty, who was a good receiver for them last year for a backup safety and a seventh round pick to the Texans. So I think he's concerned about injuries to the starters, and they've been extra protective of them during training camp, even more so than most teams have. And, you know, most teams do that nowadays.
5: So Braves is not a guy, and I've known him close to damn 25 years now. Chad, he's not a dude that is going to say something like, we're not a very deep team, unless he really means it. So how is the depth there in New England? Because, folks, if you don't remember, they were just in the damn Super Bowl last year.
4: Yeah, they're a good team. A very good, I think, 1 to 22 when you look at their roster. But he's not lying. And my perception of him, having covered him here as a player for the Patriots and then these last 2 years seeing how he handles himself, conducts himself as a coach with the media, he tells you what he believes. He's not like
5: Amen.
4: Bill
5: hey,
4: Park
5: no doubt.
4: Yeah, Bill Parcells would like say things, light a fire under his players. Belichick would do that once in a while. Vrabel's just kind of telling you what he really thinks, which makes it much easier to report on him. And you look at the depth chart, and they do need some help. And the reason for that is they had some terrible drafts before he got here in the late years of Bill Belichick. And you look at the year they drafted Drake May, that's going to go down as a great draft because of one player, but there's nobody left on the roster from that draft other than him. So they've missed out on some opportunities to add depth over the years to this team in the drafts.
0: Again, Chad Fan of the Boston Globe covering the Patriots here in Amber and Ian. Christian Gonzalez contract, where are we with this thing? Do you think it gets done? Will he say, hey, once the season starts, if they don't get it done, we're not negotiating until the end of the year? How does this play out?
4: Yeah, it's not great right now because everybody's been anticipating that it would get done. It just makes all sense in the world. He's second most important player on the roster after May. Was great in the Super Bowl last year where not a lot of Patriots were. And just seems to rise the occasion. Does a great job against the good receivers. And thought, okay, cornerback, rare, difficult position to find good players there. And for whatever reason, it's become contentious. Part of it was Robert Kraft, I think, annoyed Gonzalez by saying some things about how much they were willing to pay him and that they had made him an offer that would make him the highest paid quarterback. But it feels like it's a semantics game. Cornerback feels like a semantics game because it's hard to tell. They won't acknowledge how much of that's guaranteed money. So right now, it feels like about 50-50 whether it gets done. And we thought it would all along. We're still waiting for that news to come around.
5: This is the hardest question that I think we all have every NFL preseason. Yeah, here we go, right? But the Patriots are in a division that you have the Jets and the Dolphins, so that should be four damn near guaranteed wins, right? So,
4: right.
5: But it's a hard to win on any Sunday, right, in the National Football League. What are the expectations this year for the Pats?
4: I think people believe this is a really good team because A.J. Brown's here. Romeo Doubs was brought in as a second receiver. They've got receivers now that really match up with Mays' strong suits, which is throwing the ball downfield. He's so accurate. They couldn't really do that last year where Steph Diggs was the best receiver and he was more of a short yardage guy at that point. So the pieces really seem to fit here. It's a good defense. But their schedule's way tougher than it was last year. The AFC East is easy, and they'll probably split with Buffalo like they seem to do and probably get five of their wins in the division. But they're going to be playing a tough game almost every week. So I think what happens is they're probably a better all-around football team than they were last year, but it's going to be hard for them to win as many games just because the opponents are much more difficult this time around.
0: And the close game factor, Chad. I mean, they won so many close games last year. I don't know if that's sustainable.
4: Yeah.
5: Chad, we appreciate you, man. Thank you so much for your time, as always.
4: Hey, great talking to you guys. Take care.
1: How did everything you got?
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2: 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The Cleveland Browns.
6: This is Daniel Oyafusi covering the Browns. In Cleveland, many eyes are already on the 2027 draft, when the Browns could use two first-round picks to finally target their quarterback of the future. But first-year coach Tal Monken is focused on the now. Deshaun Watson will get another shot to start at quarterback in week one, but after struggling in the preseason and going at fans who booed him, it might not be long until we see Shedeur Sanders under center. On defense, life without Myles Garrett starts now. The two-time Defensive Player of the Year is in L.A., but the Browns did get two-time Pro Bowler Jared Verse back, and they think they have the talent to still be one of the league's best defenses.
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0: Let's bring in Mary Kay Cabot, who covers the Browns for Cleveland.com. Mary Kay, welcome. It looks like from the outside that naming Deshaun Watson the starter by Todd Monken has gone over like a fart in church. Now that some of the dust has begun to settle, I mean, does this feel like the right decision to you?
7: Well, we shall see. It's a football decision, and that's what everybody kind of has to keep in mind. Todd Monken did this for one reason and one reason only, because he strongly felt that Deshaun Watson would give this football team the best chance to win when they go down to Jacksonville on September 13th. And the reason I say that is because he feels he'll be able to get the team in and out of the huddle, that he'll be able to use multiple cadences, slide the protections, manage the motions, ID the defenders, and, you know, change the play and do all of those things that you have to do in this QB control Todd Monken offense. So I do think that was really it. That's the bottom line. He feels like Shedeur Sanders is coming up the learning curve very well in the operation of the offense, but he's not quite there yet. He's getting it, but he's not to the point yet where Todd Monken feels that he can go out there and be successful, especially on the road using silent count and all of those kinds of things.
5: So you're telling us that right now, Mary Kay, that this was that truly Monken's decision and not a Jimmy Haslam decision to have Deshaun Watson in his last year of that $230 million guaranteed contract be the starting quarterback.
7: Not at all Jimmy Haslam's decision. Jimmy wants one thing as well. He wants to win. And if Todd Monken said to him, we think Shedeur is the guy that can get that job done in week one, then that's what it would have been. This decision was guided by football only, and I know some people don't want to believe that, but what you see in preseason on the field and in practice doesn't always inform how a quarterback is going to perform in the regular season. And I strongly believe that Todd Monken just felt that he has the more experienced three-time Pro Bowl quarterback who right now is as healthy as he's been since he's been in Cleveland, and that's the way he decided to go.
0: She's Mary Kay Cabot from Cleveland.com. Browns reporter joining us here on Amber and Ian on ESPN Radio and the ESPN app. All right, let's look outside of quarterback because we know one way or another that's going to have a big factor on the success of this team. But where else is the strength of this team? Myles Garrett is gone. Now the defense will look a little bit different. Are there enough skill position players? Are they going to go run heavy? Where else does this team really, you know, have a chance to win games?
7: Let's look at the defense, first of all. Of course, new coordinator in Mike Rutenberg. Myles Garrett is gone. Jared Verse is here. They've already had some adversity. Their number two edge, Alex Wright, went down with a ruptured Achilles last week, so they had to replace him. And so they're a little bit thin there. So it's going to be up to Rudy, as they call him, to try to find that pressure and to try to find those sacks somewhere else. But Jared Verse has been a really nice addition to this football team. He's been a unifier on the team, bringing guys together, lots of leadership, maybe a little bit of a nasty edge. So I think the defense is still going to be really good. You've got good players. You've got Carson Schlesinger, the reigning NFL Rookie of the Year at linebacker. You've got good guys, including five-time Pro Bowler Denzel Ward. You've got safety Grant Delpit. So there's a lot still to like about this defense. You go over to the offensive side of the ball, and in addition to quarterback, there are some question marks elsewhere. They have five brand new guys starting together on the offensive line. That's another reason why I think Todd Monken probably wanted a more experienced veteran quarterback under center. And then you've got the two new rookie receivers, Casey Concepcion, Denzel Boston. They're going to be really good, but of course, they probably will have some rookie growing pains. It's a very, very young offense. Brand new offense, it needs to come together.
5: Mary Kay, in all your years of covering the NFL, did you ever dream that you would be having to write and talk about an undrafted free agent tight end in Daquan Wright as much as you have?
7: Well, no, but I will tell you, as you mentioned, in all the years that I've been covering the Cleveland Browns, I've pretty much seen it all. So it really would be hard to shock me, to surprise me, especially when you're talking about the quarterback position. I was just thinking about this the other day, and in fact, I got a text from an agent today saying that I should get hazard pay for some of the quarterback situations that I've had to cover, from Johnny Manziel, Baker Mayfield, Deshaun Watson. I mean, you name it; it goes on and on. Shador Sanders. And so it's been really crazy. But the Daquan Wright story, yes, it just add it to the list. Now, the thing about Daquan Wright here, everybody wonders what we think and what teammates think. We barely knew him. He showed up on the doorstep. He's been injured. I hardly even knew he was on the roster until this all came about. He was a backline player and, someone that was going to be trying to make the football team, probably would have ended up maybe on the practice squad. I'm not really sure how that would have gone. But, yeah, he's gotten a lot of run, and now I've seen just about everything.
0: Mary Kay, just real quick. That's awesome, by the way.
5: Including, by the way, including free Bud Light for this, for the city of Cleveland, right?
0: Right.
5: I mean, there you go. And one game from Baker Mayfield. There you go.
7: I still have that beer, by the way. It's sitting in my office at home.
5: That's awesome.
7: I don't know. I mean,
5: that's
7: I don't
5: so
7: know
5: good.
7: Why I still have that beer, but I do.
0: It's a memento. With Todd Monken being so focused on trying to win, how long is the leash for Watson, would you say? I mean, is there a decision point? You think, if they start out 1-3, do they have to go 2-6? I mean, if you had to best guess when he would make a change, if he's going to, what does it look like?
7: I don't know how long the leash is, but I will say this. They start out with two games on the road in Jacksonville, in Tampa. Then Deshaun Watson is going to have to come home and try to navigate a hostile home crowd. That is just the bottom line for him. And then he threw gasoline onto the fire with his press conference the other night. So it's not going to be easy to play here unless he has built up a whole lot of goodwill chips in those first two games on the road. If he goes down to Jacksonville and Tampa and does some really nice things and maybe even wins one of those games, then you maybe can come back here and sort of try to silence those boos. Or he's going to have to play with noise-canceling headphones on underneath the helmet somehow, because it could get loud and it could get ugly. And I just don't know how it's going to go. I've never really seen anything quite like this before, where the hometown really dislikes the starting quarterback that much.
0: Try being in Atlanta for a while. I've seen some quarterbacks not be liked here. She is Mary Kay Cabot, Cleveland.com, Browns reporter. Thanks so much for the time this evening. We appreciate it.
7: Sure. Thanks for having me.
5: You have seen a few things, in Atlanta. And she's spot on, by the way.
0: I don't think I'm fully going to grasp until I watch how bad it is in Cleveland for Deshaun. Like, that's what I'm really curious to see. All right, up next, some hotel horror stories. It's Amber and Ian on ESPN Radio.
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2: The Wish House of the Hotel California with Mark Turner, who's in for Amber Wilson. I'm Ian Fitzsimmons. You're on ESPN Radio, the ESPN app, Sirius XM Channel 80. You can relate to this. All of you. Every one of you. There's been a time where you've had to stay at a hotel and you're like, am I ever leaving? Am I ever going to get the hell out of here? I have two examples. But the reason I bring this up, Zeno, as you're looking at me like, yeah, I got one. Yeah, there's a time or two. I'm watching McAfee today, and he drops this little nugget on how many days some people are going to be staying in the same hotel room that are covering when it comes to tennis. Go ahead, Mac.
3: We're in New York. The U.S. Open's happening. Good luck to all parties as they play tennis. Mm-hmm. Some people are covering the U.S. Open, staying in this hotel for 22 straight days. Man. Do you know that's how long tennis tournaments are?
4: Oh, boy.
3: 22 straight days somebody is staying in this hotel that I am in to cover the U.S. Open. That's a rental.
2: That's a rental. He's right. What's the longest stint you've had in the same hotel room? I've got one that tops 20. What do you got?
5: Well, I started to think about this. In an actual hotel, it's probably about 7 or 8 days is the longest I've had.
2: In the same room?
5: In the same room, yeah.
2: 31.
5: Wow.
2: 31 with two dogs.
5: Well, that's...
2: And newlyweds. We've been married... Well, I mean, I still consider myself a newlywed, but... My bride and I, married a year, go to the Utah Jazz, Utah Utes Radio Network, and I was told, yeah, we have you for, you know, 2 months, an extended stay until you find a, you know, place to live. You know, we know that you've never been out here at the Wasatch Front, so until you get your boundaries and whatnot, yeah, we got you. Extended stay. The extended stay was the Hampton Inn and Suites. Right there in Sugar Hill, and it was 31 days with two dogs and my wife in a one. It's right there. You've been in a Hampton Inn, right? That's a one room. There's your kitchen, which is your stove, right? A couple plates, a couple cups, right? And you know, you got an oven and a fridge, and there's your bed, and there's the couch, and that's your room. 31 days, Haas.
5: I had a like a lot of this is military related. They have like on post hotels, on post housing. So when we typically do training exercises,
2: so people don't know he's a colonel in the U.S. Army. God bless you. Yeah.
5: So I'm there for 2 weeks. I'm there for 2 weeks straight. So 14 days in a little like similar extended stay type room. I did do 3 weeks straight in a tent on a cot. Does that count?
2: Dude, anything you do with that uniform on, yeah, it counts. I mean, it's done. Now, my most miserable, because the 31 days out there, I mean, we were excited. You know, you have the mountains and this and that. I mean, it wasn't, like, miserable. The dogs made it kind of miserable, but it wasn't, like, horrific. Horrific was rooting against my
5: okay.
2: Yeah. So, this is 3 years ago. Rowan, my older daughter, who's now at Oregon, is going to be a junior. So, 4 years ago. She's being recruited by Ole Miss, Pama. She's a goalkeeper, so we're going on this recruiting tour and then go to the beach for a week. And then she has her select team. It's play and stay. So you didn't get to choose where to stay. You had to you had to stay your team's hotel, right? And they're going for a national title. The regional quarterfinals and then semifinals. I've never, ever rooted against one of my kids until that trip because we were in room 612 of the Drury Inn in Baton Rouge, Louisiana for
5: crazy,
2: 9 days.
5: Crazy that you remember the room number.
2: Just, you can't turn it loose, dude. I can still smell it. I mean, for 9 days. And if you lose on that first day, you're gone. Nope, they win. Lose on the second day, now it's double elimination. Well, they lose. Okay, we might be out of here. Third day, right? No, they win. Oh, four. No, they win. Oh, no, we can't keep winning. Yeah, they did. I have never, ever rooted against my child until that particular stay. Because room 612 was getting rank, and it was rank when we got in, and it was even worse when we left.
5: Fatherhood at its finest. Oh, please lose a game. Coach. I want to go home.
2: Yeah. God, please. We've been on this damn road trip for 30 days. We've been in room 612 for 9. Please, can we go home?
5: Right.
2: Can you lose?
5: I was happy you kept winning, but it was really annoying for me to have to stay here.
2: I wasn't happy at all.
5: Story time with Ian is brought to you by hands-free Skechers slip-ins, Aeroburst high-performance running shoes that cut through the wind. All right, up next, Ian, is Kurt Cignetti the reason why Lane Kiffin is pushing so hard to add former NFL players to his roster? One person thinks so. We'll discuss that next. It's Amber and Ian. Mark Zeno in for Amber Wilson. It's ESPN Radio, the ESPN app, and SiriusXM Channel 80.
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17: ABC News, I'm Dave Packer. Officials in Nepal say at least 350 people are confirmed dead and more than 1,300 still missing, and of those, 90 were Americans in the catastrophic flash flood there. ABC's Britt Clannad is in Kathmandu, Nepal.
18: Families anxious for news about their missing loved ones. In a desperate post on Instagram, the family of Deepak and Madhu Ahuja from North Carolina asking for help locating the missing couple.
17: President Trump taking his trade war with Canada to a new level. First, as executive renaming Lake Ontario Lake America, then threatening to double tariffs on Canadian-made cars and auto parts in January. The jury in the murder trial of Lindsay Clancy has been sent home after deliberating for more than 3 hours today. They're expected to return tomorrow morning. Clancy's mental health is a key issue in the trial, with the defense arguing she was experiencing postpartum psychosis when she strangled her three young children. This is ABC News.
19: Here's your Storm Team 20 forecast. Lows dip down to about 62 tonight under clear skies. Winds out of the north, around 5 miles per hour. Bright sunshine expected tomorrow. High temperatures reach up to 87. Lows level off around 63 tomorrow night. Mainly clear skies. Dry with temperatures above average Saturday and Sunday, and highs from the upper 80s to the mid-90s. I'm meteorologist Laura Lockwood on Sports Radio 92.3 FM and 1450 AM. Currently, it's 83 degrees.
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1: Why are you laughing, Ian Fitzsimmons?
2: One of my favorite things this time of year is to see the videos from last season's dead last losers in fantasy leagues.
1: People are so creative. How do they come up with this stuff?
2: So one of my favorites is this one group had a dude go and dress up as Harry Potter, and he had to go and collect at least 10 Halloween candies. He had to go trick-or-treating in August.
1: That's terrible. You're knocking on
2: doors. The guy's like 40 years old, right? He's dressed as Harry Potter with his wand and his hat, and he's going trick-or-treat.
1: I heard Mike Golic Jr. I heard him saying that he knew somebody in a fantasy league, and the punishment was that you take a laxative and you go into an escape room.
2: And in other words, like, get ready for your colonoscopy tomorrow.
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3: I mean, talk about a race against time, Ian.
2: Oh,
3: Lord.
2: That last one?
3: Oh, yeah. I mean, I don't know the average time frame it takes for a laxative to kick in, but usually an hour in those escape rooms.
2: It ain't long.
3: I'm pretty good at those. I enjoy escape rooms. That's kind of like my bag, you know, like that my mind works in those ways there. I can get through those things pretty quickly. But I would not want to do it in that scenario. So
2: you think?
3: Yeah, it's probably not the wisest decision. How about you just don't suck at fantasy? You don't have to worry about any of this stuff ever.
2: One of my favorites is, and I've told this story a couple times, but if you haven't heard it, get ready. My younger daughter's one of her best friends. It's a high school kid, right? Had to go out in a Speedo on one of the biggest thoroughfare, like the busiest areas in our neighborhood. And in Dallas, Texas, Mockingbird and Skillman, and he had to stand out there and said, and had hold a sign in a Speedo, honk 100 times, and I can actually leave. I lost my fantasy league. I finished dead last, right? So, I mean, I'm paraphrasing on the sign. Like, I need 100 honks to be able to leave. I finished dead last in my fantasy league to the point where traffic was backing up because people were crying, laughing so hard that the cops came and said, "Buddy, tell your fantasy league you're good. I mean, you only got how many?" He goes, 38. You're dismissed. You're good. Get out. You're gone.
3: It's probably the easiest way to get out of a punishment, right?
2: Right.
3: It is Amber and Ian on ESPN Radio, the ESPN app. Mark Zenner for Amber Wilson, presented by Progressive Insurance. All right. College football, it's underway, FCS style tonight.
2: Let's go.
3: Actual football coming up here in less than 48 hours on Saturday as they kick things off across the pond with UNC and TCU. But college football playoff leaders are expected to meet soon to discuss policy barring teams with professional players from postseason competition. You know, we keep asking the question about Lane Kiffin. Why is he pushing so hard to bring former NFL players back on his team? Well, Matt Moscona, last night here on Amber and Ian, offered an interesting explanation saying this is all Kurt Cignetti's fault.
4: The fact that he's pushing so hard in this instance illustrates he's trying to fill what he perceives as holes in his roster. Make no mistake about it. Kurt Cignetti at Indiana screwed it up for everybody. Kurt Cignetti went to the worst, literally, no program in the history of major college football had lost more games than Indiana. Year one wins 11 games, make the playoffs. Year two wins the national championship. Like, what's your excuse? They have given him everything. They paid Charlie Weiss $2.5 million. They played Blake Baker, the defense coordinator, $3 million to stay. He passed on two head coaching jobs to stay at LSU. You know, they have almost a one-to-one player to coaching support staff ratio. I've never seen a staff this big. They're giving him everything he needs. So the expectation is that 9-3, 8-4 this year with all the investment, it ain't gonna fly. So I think he does feel that pressure, which is part of why they are pushing so hard right now to get these players eligible, because he thinks it'll help them win.
3: Okay. The Kurt Cignetti example,
2: I disagree,
3: is interesting. But, you know, I think it just brings the ability to turn things around and win so quickly puts pressure on other coaches to do the same.
2: I'm going to push back a bit because it wasn't Cignetti last year. This goes back to I'm going to go back to 1999, right? Bob Stoops at Oklahoma, a once proud program, and he in Iowa where Bob Stoops played, right? He passed up on that job. He was offered that gig when the legendary Hayden Fry, you know, retired. He was a defensive coordinator for Steve Spurrier at Florida. He said, I'd love to come home, but that's not the one. He goes to Oklahoma a couple years later, and in year two, what's he do? With Josh Heupel, a quarterback, now the head coach of Tennessee, wins it all. Mm-hmm. Which, by the way, one of the greatest coin tosses in the history of athletics, where, remember, Oklahoma's playing Florida State, and Chris Winkie ends up winning the Heisman over Josh Heupel. And I think that guy's name was Lance Marshall, number 10, right, linebacker, and looks at Winkie, and the Mike's picked it up. You took my boy's trophy. I'm going to take your head off. The look on Winky's eyes, like, oh, my God. And that, by the way, they did. I mean, it was unbelievable. So that's number one. Two, you fast forward just a couple of years. Jim Tressel gets hired in 01, right? What happened in 02? They beat the unbeatable Miami Hurricanes. In the desert, in the Fiesta Bowl, I was there on the sidelines calling that game. I mean, it was unbelievable. So when you have those head coaches in back-to-back, sequences of blue blood, just one of those, iconic logo programs going in 2 years, bam, natty, bam, natty, back-to-back. You used to have a 5-year run as a head coach, right, in college football. Then it got shortened to 4. Those guys shortened that sucker to 3. Now with Sig, it's shortened to 2. Mm-hmm. So, but it started to me, and that's where I'm pushing back on Mac or Matt, is it started with Stoops and Tressel. Sig ratcheted this whole thing up to a whole another level.
3: I don't disagree. I think part of it is to the sort of overall atmosphere that we're in sports in general, where nobody has patience to wait things out anymore. Nobody has patience to let things sort of develop at a slower pace because everybody wants to win and they want to win now. And so, the idea that we are seeing other people do it as quickly, especially in today's and the two examples you gave were in a different landscape of college football than what we're in now.
2: They are no doubt.
3: So,
2: but it did take it from 5 years to 3 years. In my opinion.
3: Yes, I would tend again, but I think Cignetti doing it in this current environment certainly changes things because he did it at Indiana with a whole bunch of transfers and a whole bunch of guys that he brought into,
2: He did it at Indiana, not Oklahoma.
3: Right,
2: not
3: at Ohio Indiana. State. Right. To win the thing. So, look, it's win at all costs, and I don't think anybody is debating that anymore. I don't think anybody is questioning the mentality of any coach who's trying to do everything they can to win. And we've seen that come in a variety of forms. We saw what happened at Michigan. Win at all costs. Who cares, right? I mean, that wasn't on the up and up, like comparatively speaking to what Lane is doing. Again, Lane isn't breaking any rules here, at least not collegiate rules to this point. I know everybody has made a decision after the fact, but to the point when he made the decision, he wasn't breaking any rules. Well, so
2: So let me ask you this then. So how do you feel about this Dallas judge now? It's not a Louisiana judge. It's not the Colorado judge. Now it's a Dallas judge who is saying, hey, nope, all these guys legally, they can go play. I don't care what the SEC or the Big 12 or the ACC or the Big 10 says, you're allowed to go play if you're on an NFL roster right now or the WNBA or the NBA, whatever. You've signed a pro contract. You can go play for whatever college team now you want to. To me, Zeno, and I'm curious to see how you feel about this, if I'm a college coach, all right, the judge says, okay, great, you can go play wherever. Man, we're 2 days away from kicking off. I mean, in big boy college football, it's already kicked off. But to me, if I'm a college coach, I'm going Dan Lanning. And Lanning said this last week, and I'm with him. Rhett Lashley on this show 1 week ago said the same thing. He's not going to sign him. Not going to do it. So even though the judge says it's okay, would you want your college coach to bring back into the fold pro players into the college system? Or would you prefer your coach to be like Lanning and Lashley going, nah, man, I want no part of it because I've made a promise to these other kids already on the roster, and I'm not going to poach their dreams, right, for this other player. How would you feel?
3: Idealistically, I would feel like Lanning does. I mean, that's sort of the, quote, right way to do it. But again, it's like, one, it kind of depends on the player, but also if it ends up netting a title

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1: Lane Kiffin's bringing him back down to LSU, and Malachi's like, wait a minute. Well, what the hell did I come here for? Now, look, man, if I'm Malachi, I got to burn my saddle, and I'm going to go whip your ass, Daquan. Mm-hmm. You ain't taking my spot, right? But it's almost a preconceived notion by Lane Kiffin that Daquan has already taken Malachi's spot, and that's a problem.
2: It'll be interesting to see how the rest of this unfolds as we go along. Up next, we're exactly 1 month from the conclusion of the baseball season. A lot of questions need to be answered. We'll get to those next. 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
3: 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Ellie De La Cruz and the Cincinnati Reds are at Wrigley to face MVP candidate PCA and the Chicago Cubs.
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0: 1 month till the end of the Major League Baseball regular season. Still a lot left to be decided. It's Amber and Ian on ESPN Radio, the ESPN app, Sirius XM, Channel 80. Mark Zeno for Amber Wilson. He's the incomparable Ian Fitzsimmons. All right, we got a lot of baseball to get to here, Ian, with a lot of storylines.
1: Hold on, Zeno. Okay. Before we even get started on what a remarkable run that we're seeing in the National

0: League. The American League is pathetic. But having said that, on the American League side, last week, our producer, Stasha Yankee, who's a diehard Kansas City Royals fan.
1: Sorry.
0: Exactly. Said the American League is so awful, so pathetic, so embarrassing that his Royals still have a shot. By the way, they went on a run.
2: When was the Yankees' last title?
1: Before my kids were born. So,
2: Last week.
0: So how you feeling about Stosh? Well, I mean, look, I'm looking at the standings right now on the wild card, right?
2: Yeah.
0: So last week when we started this damn thing with you, you were 8 games back in the wild card.
2: Yeah, we were as close as 7.5. The Royals went on a 9-game winning streak.
0: You've won 9 of your last 10, if I'm not mistaken, correct?
2: Well, tonight will be 9 out of 10. Well, no, tonight will be 10 out of 11.
0: Okay.
2: Because last night they had the win.
0: And how many games back are you?
2: We are now 9 games out of the wild card. So
0: you've gone the other direction.
2: But, well, and here's why. The Cleveland Guardians have taken off and doing what they do this time of year. They have won 7 in a row.
0: I was going to say 6, right? So 7 now? Okay.
1: Guard all the time, baby. Guard all the time.
2: 7 in a row. By the way, the only there's only one team in wild card contention that has a positive run differential, and that's the Tigers. The Royals, by the way, are -92. But yeah, there was a point last week when I'm like,
0: so you're done. We don't have to hear about your Royals anymore. You're good.
2: Stay tuned.
0: Oh.
2: We have games left against the Gardos.
1: Okay.
2: I am the eternal optimist.
1: Whatever blows your hair
2: it
1: back.
2: It ain't over.
0: Zeno, my Cubbies are thriving, aside from being in the same division as the Brew Crew. But if we can get a damn, you know, if 4 sets of eyeballs to be able to identify a balk, it would be a little bit more.
1: Yeah, that was bad.
0: Oh, my God.
1: That was bad. Even
0: last night,
1: review,
0: for people don't know, so PCA, in my opinion, he is the NL MVP right now over Shohei. So he's in scoring position. He's on third, and it's a tight ball game. It's an obvious balk. Should have gone home. All balls missed it. They later, after the game, admit they've missed it, which makes no sense to me, Zeno. How do you feel about that? When, whether it's college football, the NFL, Major League Baseball, the NBA, I don't care what it is. How do you feel about when the refs, the officials, go, you know what? Yeah, our bad. We missed it. You were correct.
1: What the hell is replay for?
0: But it has no meaning.
1: What the hell is replay for? Like, I just, you know, when are we going to get to the point where everything is reviewable in sports? If I want to review a guy in the third row, whether he chugged a beer in 6 seconds, I want to be able to review it. It doesn't matter. Like, just review everything. Everything should be challengeable and
0: reviewable. I want to see which dude in the White Sox game, right? Because the White Sox have been in the news a bit, right?
1: For their fans. Yeah.
0: Oh, my God.
1: He came flying off the third row to land on the Mets fans.
0: He did a freaking Karate Kid jump. Whatever the hell it was, right?
1: That was bad.
0: But, I mean, so if you want to review that, I'm all in.
1: Yeah. I just.
0: But why can't we can review that.
1: That was easily reviewable and easily.
0: Why can't we review a balk?
1: The pure definition of
0: Thank
1: a balk.
0: Thank you.
1: Something that objective should be easily correctable, and it was not. Nonetheless, you mentioned Pete Crow Armstrong versus Ohtani for the NL MVP. Let's take a listen to the Cubs Radio Network.
3: Crow Armstrong, it's a high fly ball, deep right. Going back, Montgomery, he looks up. Cubs walk it off.
0: Come on, man. How many times has that happened?
1: Listen, he's the kind of guy you hate when he's not on your team, but you love when
0: he's on your team. He's the best defensive player in baseball.
1: Fair.
0: Find me somebody else.
1: If he takes an MVP away from Ohtani, is it bad for me to say that that's more of a reflection of Ohtani than anything else? That we continue to overhype him? I mean, you know, to an extent, I mean, I'm not denigrating the player that he is and his skill set, but it's fair to say that while he's got the best skills of anybody in the game, he's not the best player in the game. And multiple people have proved that routinely.
0: I would say, to your point, yes, I agree. Shohei is the best player in the game, but right now the most valuable to me is PCA with the Cubbies. Just because, look, he's hitting in this day and age, for average, he's, what, around 280 right now?
1: Mm-hmm.
0: Hits a long ball. You can spread it to every, you know, left field, right field, you name it. And also snags bags. Yeah. When was the last time you've seen guys with his skill set, right, actually go and just steal bases? It's not Ricky Henderson-esque, right? But he's an athlete out there playing baseball, and there ain't many of them, in my opinion. The PCA, to me, is the MVP in the NL.
1: Speaking of MVPs, it might not be an MVP, but Yordan Alvarez continues to chase for a triple crown.
4: First pitch by Hedrick, and Alvarez hits this in the right center, and that's down for a base hit, and that's going to bound all the way to the wall. Pena racing to third. He's going to score without a throw. Yordan loping over to third base with an RBI triple. The Astros lead it 7-6. Yordan's third hit of the night.
1: That's KMBE with the call. I got to say, I mean, it feels like this is one of the more understated triple crown chases I've ever heard.
0: Thank you. One, because they're in a division that stinks. There is not a single team in the AL West that has a winning record right now. Let that sink in, folks. We have a month and a 160 grind, and there's not a single team in the AL West that has a winning record. Was not part of this. Correct?
1: Mm-hmm. Yeah. Correct.
0: Just want to make sure. What's he hitting? 320?
1: Yeah, it's been amazing.
0: I mean, dude, just raking. So he is by far, bar none, the most non-talked about triple crown that we can remember in recent history.
1: Let's get back to the Dodgers here. Will they be able to grab the number one seed in the NL?
5: Kim awaits the 3-2. Here it comes. There it goes. Line drive. Base hit in the left. Here comes Thomas. He comes to the plate. The Braves win. Ha-Sung Kim mobbed out there on the bags. The man without a base hit since June steps into the batter's box as himself, steps out as Superman, and it's a 6-5 winner for the Braves. Unbelievable.
1: My good buddy Ben Ingram on the call.
0: You're there. You cover the Braves.
1: Yeah,
0: man,
1: I mean,
0: the floor is yours.
1: What's
0: go.
1: Crazy. So the Dodgers right now are trailing 1-0 in the ninth. Chris Sale is pitching a gem. 8 innings, no earned runs, 10 strikeouts, no walks, and he's actually coming out for the ninth inning to go for a complete game here. Braves are up 1-0. But the last two nights against the Braves, the Dodgers were down by a run, had a leadoff triple from Ohtani in the ninth inning, did not score him to tie the game.
0: Wow.
1: Last night, in a tie game, bases loaded in the seventh, didn't push a run across. Bases loaded in the eighth, didn't push the run across. They lose 6-5. They are in danger of getting swept here by the Braves.
0: Yeah, and a remarkable story, right?
1: And oh, by the way, Milwaukee continues to march on to the number one spot. No. A lot going on. All right, up next, one of the best guests that we ever get here on this show. One of the all-around great coaches
0: in all
1: of college sports. And he's just a blast to hang out with, kind of guy you want to go drink beers with. Lincoln Riley, head coach of USC, joins us next right here on Amber and Ian on ESPN Radio.
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17: I'm Christine Lisi. Quite a pitcher's duel in Atlanta tonight between Yoshi Yamamoto and Chris Sale in a matchup of National League division leaders. Yamamoto, one run. Outs in six and a third. Sale has given up five hits, 10 Ks. He is still in there in the top of the ninth inning. Braves are clinging to a 1-0 lead on the Dodgers. Jacob Mizorowski, two runs, two hits, six strikeouts in five, became the third pitcher since 1893, age 24 or younger, with five or more Ks in each of his first 25 games of a season, along with Mark Pryor in 2003 and Jose Fernandez in 2016. Milwaukee leading the Mets 6-2 in the top of the eighth inning. Christian Walker, Jeremy Peña have each gone deep. Astros leading at the Yankees 4-1 top of the eighth. Royals up 10-2 on the Blue Jays top of the eighth. Toronto on the verge of falling 3.5 back of that final AL wildcard spot. Cardinals defeated the Orioles 7-5, so Baltimore is 3 back of Cleveland for that last wildcard spot in the AL. Yankee slugger Aaron Judge continuing to make steady progress toward his return from a stress fracture in his rib. Told reporters today he won't need to go on a rehab assignment when he's cleared to play in games. When exactly he'll be cleared to play remains unclear. Judge has not played since May 31st. Major League Baseball has proposed a three-week free agent signing window in December as part of a plan to generate an offseason transaction frenzy similar to those in the NFL and NBA. A Dallas judge today that prohibits the NCAA, SEC, Senator Greg Sankey from stopping a group of athletes, three currently listed on NFL rosters, from returning to college sports for one more season of play. Minwoo Lee has a two-shot lead at the Tour Championship. Scottie Scheffler, three back.
18: Hey, it's Michelle. Friday, as he gets ready to kick off his second season as UNC's head coach, will Bill Belichick silence all his critics? It's on Sportsmanlike. It's right here on ESPN Radio, ESPN2, and ESPNU.

0: 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He's the incomparably Ian Fitzsimmons. I'm Mark Zeno in for Amber Wilson. Man, we've had a lot of fun. Hey, we covered the NFL preseason, Betty. Just want you to know that.
1: Look, if that field goal kicker for the Raiders had missed
0: the whole segment would have been derailed.
1: Yeah, you're good. It's over.
0: Stosh would have been pissed. You would have seen me booze.
1: Talking during the break about, I don't know, how do we get on this topic about 80s movies? I don't remember, but we did.
0: Yes.
1: I don't know how.
0: Oh, and because we were talking about.
1: That's it. And our next guest has seen Airplane, but he's never seen Weird Science. That means Kelly LeBrock. Kelly LeBrock, folks, go Google if you're a younger generation. She was a meaningful human for a lot of people in the 80s. Does mm-hmm. that make sense?
0: Yes.
1: Is that fair?
0: Yes.
1: And our next guest is the head coach at USC, top 20 team. And watch out, man. His team is loaded, and he has one of the best quarterbacks in all of college football in Jaden Maiava. But Lincoln Riley joins us now. Link, we were just talking during the break. You've never seen the movie Weird Science. Kelly LeBrock, I mean, I'm shocked. How has this happened?
2: Maybe I've got something to do on the bye week now. Maybe I'll do
0: you. You won't be disappointed that much.
1: Hey, let me tell you something, man. You grew up in the 80s as a teenage boy, Kelly LeBrock. Stronger than new rope. That's all I'm going to say. There you go. I mean, that was it. That's all we got to say. Hey, you got a dude in there, man, for the new rope also, and your new defensive coordinator in Gary Patterson. What's he brought as far as just an attitude and forget design and scheme, but just an attitude to that side of the ball?
2: Yeah, I think just his expectation for excellence. Obviously, his history and track record plays so much into that. And, he's got a burning desire to help us build one of the best defenses in the country. And you know, he's got, the track record to prove that he knows how to do it. And I think we're handing him a skill set in terms of the talent that he's able to work with here that I think is unique for him, you know, relative to his career. So, the combination, all that's exciting. Also, obviously, having another guy in the room that's done this head coaching thing and has had to make a lot of these same decisions and sat in that chair has been extremely valuable for me and for the entire program.
0: Coach, it's not just for your program, but all the West Coast programs in the Big 12 have had to deal with the travel and struggling going east. I know your first year there, you didn't win any games outside the Pacific time zone. Last year, you get two of them. How much of that is continuing to grow and evolve to make this travel and winning road games when four of your five road games this year are heading east? How much of that is a focus for you guys to try and, you know, take the next step in this conference?
2: Oh, it's a huge focus for us. I mean, we were undefeated at home last year in the Coliseum and played well there, won some big-time games. The toughest thing, though, to do in college football is go win big-time games on the road. And so, you know, we've certainly adapted some of the ways that we've traveled. And then I think more importantly, we've, you know, made some additions to this roster, especially in the front seven defensively and in our offensive front to lay the hope that control those games because that's how you win them. And so, you know, that's kind of the last step, you know, really for this program right now is the ability to go do that. We've positioned ourselves over the last few years to win a bunch of those games and we've won a few, but the ones that we haven't, we've had an opportunity to close out. We haven't quite done it. And so, opportunities, as you said, we got really some really good and I feel like we've built a roster and made some of the adjustments from a travel standpoint to best position us to do that.
1: Link, ass. Seriously, just like a burn in your saddle, man. Just to go old school, you know, Mule Shoe, Texas, right? Where, damn, we're that close. We're maybe one player away, whatever. And that leads to the next step that you're talking about right now this year.
2: Yeah, you know, I'm used to winning. Used to winning those big road games. That was kind of a hallmark earlier in my career. And so, yeah, I mean, I feel like I have a great feel for what it takes to do that. And I'm excited about a lot of the progress we've made, but I, you know, slamming the door shut, right, closing those opportunities is everything. And everything we've done in this program has geared us up to do that. So, yeah, I don't really care too much about what's happened in the past now. I think we've learned from it, and I think we'll be ready to go when the time comes this year.
0: USC head coach Lincoln Riley joining us here in Amber and Ian on ESPN Radio, the ESPN app. Speaking of the future, You guys posted the number one class this year. Now, I don't know what that means in terms of expectations, but from the outside, bringing that much talent, it's supposed to equate to more wins. It's supposed to equate to an elevated program. How hard is it to get those sort of things to happen at a quicker sort of pace than what the rest of the public expects?
2: Well, I think first off, you know, we also return the most starters, you know, in the country. So, I mean, we return, you know, a pretty experienced team. So, you know, we're not in a situation where we're sitting there, you know, having to rely on, you know, 30 different freshmen. But we do have some freshmen that are good enough that they are going to play and play significant roles for this team, you know, throughout this year. And so I think it's a healthy sign of the program. I mean, guys like that don't come, don't believe in the program and what you're doing, and if they don't see the vision and direction of where this thing is headed. So it's a great thing for our program, and certainly long term as they continue, you know, we continue to develop the way that we have and stack these really classes on top of one another. Yeah, our roster is just going to get better and better, and that's what we foresee happening, you know, not only kind of what's happened this year, but what's going to continue over the next several years.
1: You mentioned the roster and continuing to improve. Look, we all know what's going on in college football right now, college athletics. How do you feel about the whole 5-for-5 thing and, you know, players that have been on pro rosters trying to go back to college and all the chaos surrounding it?
2: Sure, yeah. The 5-for-5 is great. It eliminates a lot of the tough decisions that you had before about do you play a guy or try to save his red shirts. That part's great. The professional roster thing is insane. I mean, once you become a professional, like, you're not an amateur anymore. Like, it's real simple. So I'm proud of our league, the Big Ten, for stepping up and really setting the tone in terms of just saying that's not going to happen here. And it was definitely the right move for college football.
0: All right, Coach, let's turn the tables here a little bit as we've talked enough football. But you got the number one recruiting class. I'm curious, in your experience, what's the worst recruiting experience you've ever had, whether it's a meal, whether it's a place you walked into? What stands out to you as one of the worst recruiting experiences you've ever had?
2: Oh, man, there's a few. I mean, the worst ones would probably be some of the guys that we've lost last minute. Those are the ones that stick with you. But, yeah, I can definitely remember. There's definitely been a few meals where maybe something was served that wasn't, you know, maybe I didn't like, but you just got to – you got to find a way.
1: Get it down.
0: Like Jerry Seinfeld eating the mutton, putting it in a napkin in his pocket.
2: Exactly. Yeah, I don't eat chocolate. I'm not a chocolate fan. I can remember one much early. Yeah, I just never have been. And so I can remember one earlier in my career, much earlier, where I'm at a house and the mom, you know, made this like chocolate cake and they were really proud of it. So she makes this chocolate cake, the recruit's mom, and you know, they're talking about how good it is and we're there in the home visit and, hey, Coach, you got to have a piece. And I didn't have the heart to tell her that I didn't like chocolate. And so they cut me this just massive piece, right? And so they bring it over and I'm hoping I'm going to do like the casual, just, you know, quick little bite and then we're going to continue the conversation. Well, I take the bite. It tastes, I'm sure it's a great chocolate cake, but to me it tastes terrible. And so I'm open. I like that one bite's going to suffice and we'll just continue on the recruiting conversation. Well, no, they just kind of look at me like, oh, well, no, we'll let you finish. You know, like, we don't want to interrupt you eating this. So I have to like stomach this whole thing down. And I mean, I'm just feeling terrible. I get through it at the end. And then in the end, we didn't even sign the deal.
1: What a story.
0: Yeah,
1: that is awesome. Lincoln Riley, head coach, yeah, USC, 2 days away from kick, joining us here on ESPN Radio. By the visor over a ball cap.
2: And, you know, there's not honestly a great story or anything with it. When I first started coaching at Texas Tech, I can remember just kind of throwing a visor on. I was a student assistant. That might have been all they gave me. They may not even have given me a ball cap. So, yeah, I just started with a visor and just kind of, I don't know, kind of a little bit, and I still wear a hat at practice most of the time, a true ball cap. But games, it's always been a visor, probably a little more superstition / tradition more than anything.
1: Mike Leach was your mentor at Texas Tech. You brought that up. What is your favorite Mike Leach story?
2: Oh my goodness! You know, we're gonna this is gonna be for the publics here, so that's gonna eliminate about probably 80% of them.
1: You can go X if you can get it down to like whatever that other rating is, right beneath it. Rated 18, whatever the hell that thing is.
2: Here we go. Yeah, exactly. Oh yeah, then we could have a. I can give you plenty, but I mean, gosh. Is still, I've told it a lot, but it's still, I'm sitting in his office and we're working on something. It was during the off season and he gets a call and starts talking. I'm like, oh yeah, where are you calling from? And starts talking to him and 5 minutes, which is nothing to him on a phone call. I mean, I'd say the average phone call with Michael Leach was typically over an hour. And so he starts talking to the guy and that phone cuts out. And he had the old Motorola Razor phones. And so he clicks the phone. I could tell they've lost connection. So he opened the phone back up, probably 20 more minutes, whatever, hang up the phone. I remember asking him, like, Coach, who was that? He's like, I said the wrong number.
1: No.
2: So, yeah,
1: That's Mike Leach to a T.
0: Yeah, and Coach, USC head coach Lincoln Riley joining us here in Aberdeen on ESPN Radio. Think of the two or three biggest games that you've coached in your entire career. Were you more nervous before the start of those games or the day you proposed to your wife?
2: Honestly, probably I was fairly certain she was going to say yes, but even then, probably still a little bit more, maybe nervous on the proposal, honestly. You only get one shot at that, you know what I mean? But, hopefully I get it next year, right? So,
0: it's funny that you say you're fairly nervous. It's like every guy, it feels like from the outside looking in, every guy should have 100% certainty that she's going to say yes. And yet no one's actually ever researched the fact that she would say yes. So we all go into that whole experience going, I was pretty sure she was going to say yes. I felt pretty confident.
1: Fairly certain. Yeah, I love that. Fairly certain. Yeah,
2: a little easier to say after the fact.
1: Right. No doubt. All right. You've seen the movie Airplane. For anybody who hasn't, you won't get the next question. But you have, Link. So here is the most hearty all year long, especially the one 2 days before you kick off against San Jose State coming up Saturday. Cannot wait. Ball is finally back. The great movie Airplane. I watched it last night. So knowing that we're going to talk to you tonight, here you go. You ever seen it? When's the last time you saw a grown man naked?
2: I don't know the answer.
0: Full disclosure, Coach.
1: I hear you giggling, Coach.
2: See, this is why I love coming on this show. See, that's the type of question. See, that's what we need right there.
0: See, but now full disclosure, we were talking about this before we asked you the question, and I was dumb enough to actually answer it out loud. So,
1: what'd you say? Go ahead, tell me.
0: I was like, I thought for a second, I'm like, oh, military. Yeah, sometimes we were in the military.
1: It
0: was
1: yesterday,
0: last night. Right.
1: Yeah. There you go. Last night. I mean, there it is.
2: Yeah.
1: Oh, man. Coach, you're a damn prince, brother. Hey, best of luck to you, man. Come away healthy, man. It's here. You got stuff coming up on Saturday against San Jose State.
0: Love it.
1: And then we really get cranked up, man. Go get them. Give them hell. And best of luck to you, man, Coach. Thanks for the reason. Hey, the movie Airplane, remember, the moral majority is the works. There you go.
0: There you go.
2: There it is. See you guys.
1: See you, buddy. If you've ever seen the movie, you know what I exactly think about. Zeno is laughing right now, going, the moral majority. When was the last time you saw a grown man naked?
0: I actually sat there and thought about it for a minute because it's not, well, sometimes it's not my fault. man, we got problems. Speaking of problems,
1: what is the show?
0: Yeah, well, I mean, good for him.
1: Questions like that, he loves it.
0: When for this sort of chicanery, yeah, you may as well sign back up.
1: The chocolate cake story, by the way.
0: Unreal. I thought it'd be one bite and done. No, we want to watch you enjoy it. We want to watch you enjoy the whole thing.
1: Got a break, dude.
0: All right, up next, I have been accused of a lot of things.
1: Oh, man.
0: But I was accused of earlier this week in relation to the fantasy football draft was something that I have yet to be saddled with. You'll hear that next. It's Amber and Ian on ESPN.
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0: Thursday on Amber and Ian on ESPN Radio, the ESPN App Series XM Channel 80. I'm Mark Zeno, for Amber Wilson. He's Ian Fitzsimmons. Ian, you've known me for a while now. I think you would... I feel confident in saying that you think I'm a stand-up guy, that I hold myself to a higher moral code than most, and, you know, integrity being a military man is sort of my touchstone.
1: You're just a damn colonel. Served two tours, yes. But by the way, on the return music, kudos to Jake, our AP tonight. We lost Tim Curry, great actor, a remarkable singer. If you've ever watched, you know, Rocky Horror, Home Alone 2, Clue, great actor. You know, we lost the legend Dolly Parton, one of my favorite singers. You know, one of the more witty interviews you could ever have in your life. So, Dolly, Tim Curry, you know these things happen in threes. Lord knows, man, keep your head down. All right. So anyway, what we got? What do you got? Come on.
0: All right. So
1: fantasy.
0: One fantasy league that I've done for 25 years. Most of the league is still all my old friends growing up and everything else. We've had players defect and, you know, win over the years. But regardless, it's just one league that I do. And so I took over a commissioner of the league.
1: What's that like, by the way?
0: I chase people down for money. It's really irritating. But
1: why would you want it to be the commissioner of a fantasy football league?
0: Because I like being the man in charge. That's why.
1: That's why you're a colonel.
0: Yeah,
1: okay.
0: There you go. Give me all the responsibility. So every year I've had who, by the way, turned 11 today. Happy birthday, Dominic and Vincent.
1: Did they take a beating today?
0: They were close to it. When there's 8 minutes, there might be some more beatings to commence. I have them do the random draft order. So I put all the teams in a bowl, and they pick them out one at a time, and that sets the draft order. So this year when they did it, and I take a video of it, and I send the video to the entire league so everybody knows it's on the up and up. Well, they gave me the first overall draft pick this year. And one of the other guys in the league texted me immediately, it was rigged. And then he decided to use AI. And he wrote in, and he sent me the screenshots of this, and he wrote in all the questions in AI.
1: Ready.
0: I'm in a fantasy football pool with Mark Zeno, who picked the draft order. Is it possible that it's rigged? And AI says, yes, it's entirely possible that your draft order is rigged, especially as sports betting analyst and radio host Mark Zeno is the one who generated the order. And then it begins to go through red flags. They even labeled the Zeno factor. Since Mark Zeno is a professional handicapper and sports betting expert, he knows exactly how to match the overall consensus. An asset to control a draft. One, not a professional handicap.
1: Why are you talking so fast?
0: Because I'm flabbergasted by some of this stuff. And then he wrote, I always knew Mark Zeno was a snake. And it says, it certainly fits his persona as a fiery sports talk host, but make sure to lock in that digital proof before you drop the hammer on him. AI is taking random shots at me. I'm not here for any of this whatsoever.
1: All right. First of all, how many people are in your fantasy
0: league? It's a 10-team league, including my father is in it, my aunt is in it.
1: These are family members
0: and friends I've known for 40 years.
1: Hold on a damn minute, coach. So hold on. So who accused you? So you have family members. Was it your dad?
0: No, it was one of my friends here in Atlanta who works in sports.
1: So much better if it was like a family member.
0: Well, my dad got the second overall pick, so he wasn't upset.
1: God,
0: so they gave the whole Zeno clan the top of the draft.
1: So you still have the number one overall pick?
0: Yeah,
1: after all of this, the protesting.
0: Yeah. Yes, it did. So,
1: and who would you go with?
0: It's gotta be
1: Gibbs or Robinson, right?
0: Well, that's the thought. But again, then you don't get to draft until 20. So it's like, you know, the run on the major quarterbacks will be gone by then.
1: You know, those two will be gone by the time you get to 20.
0: Yes, but it's like. This is why I hate the first pick in the draft, because it's like you get one player, but it's your whole season is resting on one player, and I don't enjoy that whole thing. I mean, part of me wants to take Allen number one overall and just say, screw it. Just give me the best quarterback and the highest scoring fantasy quarterback and call it a day.
1: Okay. Again, I've never played fantasy football ever. I know. I'm like in the like 1% of America that has never played fantasy football. I do find it hilarious that your members in your league were looking to AI and you got outed as, yeah, oh no, he easily could rig him getting the number one overall pick. And, oh, by the way, your dad is in that league. And who else? Family members?
0: My aunt is in it.
1: Your aunt. Two,
0: yeah, and kids I grew up with and went to school with. Like, we entire lives. So, you know, I don't think anybody really thinks I cheated, but it was, you know, worth a laugh. And AI thinks apparently I'm a monster. So there is all that.
1: You kill me. I mean, there are so many layers to you. That,
0: I know.
1: Yeah. I've known you how long now? A decade? And
0: yep. 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I told you before, I'd do it the right way.
1: Oh,
0: I'm a stand-up guy. I don't really appreciate AI taking veiled shots at me, or unveiled shots at me, for that matter. And I don't know what I'm going to do with the number one.
1: Or Lincoln Riley going, hey, man, the moral majority in the movie Airplane.
0: There you
1: spot
0: go.
1: On.
0: Spot on is right. All right, up next, it's game night here on ESPN Radio. This has been Amber and Ian. Stay tuned. Locked
1: we'll
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12: ABC News, I'm Dave Packer. Severe downpours in the east leading to the cancellation of over 1,200 flights today and more than 7,000 delays. The last hour seeing ground stops at Washington Reagan, New York's JFK, and LaGuardia. With a map over shoulder reading, Making the Great Lakes Even Greater, President Trump signed an order in the Oval Office renaming Lake Ontario to Lake America within 30 days. It's the latest move in his trade war escalation with Canada.
13: Canada's Prime Minister Mark Carney noting the name of the lake dates back more than 400 years, adding this lake is called Lake Ontario today and forever. The lake borders New York, whose Governor Kathy Hochul bluntly rejected the president's new name, posting, "New York won't be calling it that."
12: ABC's Mary Bruce. The death toll rising in Nepal following devastating flash flooding. Officials say at least 389 people have been confirmed killed, 1,300 still missing, among them 90 Americans. This is ABC News.
14: Here's your Storm Team 20 forecast. Lows dip down to about 62 tonight under clear skies. Winds out of the northwest around 5 miles per hour. Ample sunshine expected tomorrow, high of 87. Tomorrow night, lows dip down to about 63. Mainly clear skies Saturday with a high of 88, 95 Sunday. I'm meteorologist Laura Lockwood on Sports Radio 92.3 FM in 1450 AM. Currently 71.
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1: Maybe not live from Studio Q in Las Vegas, although we will head out to Sin City here in just a bit to check in with the host of Game Night 1, Q Myers, live from Allegiant Stadium. No, Mia O'Brien, Andre Snelling's at the controller here this evening with you. Andre holding down the fort in Bristol, CT. Mia O'Brien down here in Duval County. A whole lot to get to, especially with those four preseason games that are underway in the NFL. But first, this is how we like to start this little program.
0: The stories you might have missed that caught our attention.
2: Oh, made you look.
0: Game Night. Made you look. Made you
1: look. No cue, but come on. There's only one way to kick this thing off. Dre, what made you look on this fine Thursday?
3: I'm going to go with the Miz, and not for the reasons that you normally think. Jacob Mizrowski. He turned in his 17th quality start of the season. He allowed only two runs, and it dropped his major league leading ERA down to 1.73 after 25 starts. The only pitchers with an ERA under 1.75 in their first 25 starts of the 2000s are guys with one name: Pedro, Roger, Clayton, Zach, DeGrom, and now Mizrowski. And so, like, that's the outstanding. On the flip side, he only had six strikeouts, his fourth game in a row with single-digit strikeouts, and his velocity was down. His average was, get this, Mia, only 98 miles per hour. It was his lowest average since April.
1: We shouldn't, though, scoff at this, Dre, because look at what's happening to Paul Skeens right now.
3: Yeah.
1: Because a year ago, this time, we were saying this guy is going to continue throwing flamethrowers until he's in the retirement home, because ultimately this is his superpower. And now here we are in a world in which Paul Skeens has lost some gas, and maybe Miz potentially at the most important juncture of the season losing steam?
3: Well, see, that's the question, because his team is firmly in first place. So maybe August would be the time for him to take his foot off the gas a little bit. The question is he just taking his foot off the gas, or is he losing velocity for a different reason? If he's just chilling so he can throw 104 when it gets to be October, then this could be all good.
1: The good news for the Milwaukee Brewers, they have the best record in the majors at 82-51, putting the finishing touches on a victory over the Mets as we speak. And, of course, that rotation runs deep even beyond Jacob Mizrowski. All right, what made you look comes from the baseball diamond, Dre. I got a two-pack for you. Let's start with the fun one, then we'll get to the WNBA, because, of course, if yours truly is at the controller, all roads lead back to women's basketball here on Game Night on ESPN Radio. First things first, this has been my personal national nightmare the last 3 weeks since the latest Twitter X, whatever we're calling it these days, update. Haven't been able to find my likes.
3: Oh, no.
1: Haven't been able to find my likes little tab, and what stinks is when you're a radio host, Dre, so much of my prep throughout the day is, oh, I'll like this on Twitter so I don't forget about it later, and then I just go back to my bookmarks and then I can see it.
3: Yeah.
1: For those of you at home, here is the public service announcement. I did the Googling. I'm happy to report, if you're on mobile, I'm afraid to touch it on desktop because once upon a time I had an account suspended, and so therefore I'm always afraid to go into the weird tabs when it comes to Twitter and premium subscription and what have you. On mobile, just click on your little avatar, left-hand corner of your profile picture. Go to history, and a whole world is about to be opened. You're going to see your bookmarks again. You're going to see your likes. It's amazing. Your drafts, they're all right there. So that was very, very important to me, because it also reminded me what made me look earlier today, Dre. Many have criticized the Indiana Fever because, well, for a litany of reasons, but most recently, their refusal to say it with their chest and promote the fact that Caitlin Clark is in the MVP race in 2026.
3: Okay.
1: Today is the first day that they have publicly, on their social channels, promoted Caitlin Clark as an MVP candidate. Mind you, the Aces have been running with it for Asia Wilson, certainly the Lynx, with Olivia Miles. The list goes on. But when they did so, they have made the argument that there should be co-MVPs.
3: Right.
1: MVP squared. Because Kelsey Mitchell is also I would say in the top five, and will finish in the top five, top six, depending on your view of Breanna Stewart in the New York Liberty season, and also Paige Beckers in the Dallas Wings, how they finish. She's going to probably finish in the top five, top six. She's going to be on an all-pro team when all is said and done. I don't know how I feel about it. I respect the fact that they don't want to pick one superstar over the other, but in the same vein, Dre, just create two different marketing campaigns. You can have two.
3: Yeah. Yeah.
1: They can operate simultaneously. We're not saying, like, oh, you posted 12 graphics for Caitlin and only 10 for Kelsey. Like, this is a problem. Like, but now you're going to try to set, like, I understand we did just have co-defensive players of the year, so I shouldn't say that it is out of the realm of possibility. But it just came off as a little lame. But yeah. I also get where they're in between a rock and a hard place.
3: Yeah, no, I feel you on that, because that was going to be my question when you started was, have they been doing it for Kelsey and not Caitlin?
1: No.
3: Okay, so they just haven't put anybody forth.
1: No.
3: Yeah, it's a really interesting, like, they have the rich person's dilemma, right? Where they've got arguably the most dynamic backcourt in WNBA history, both putting up MVP caliber years. And so, you know, I've seen whenever the MVP discussion comes up, like Candace Parker has that podcast she does with Aaliyah Post Boston.
1: Mm-hmm.
3: Yeah, who is, of course, a teammate of both of them. And when Parker was giving her MVP choices, she got through one. She said one Asia. And then Aaliyah immediately jumped in and said, better say Kelsey, you know. And so it's an interesting dynamic when you've got two, but you could generally only endorse one.
1: I have just used my newfound history tab on my ex mobile account to pull up a clip of a podcast that our friend Ryan Ruocco, I always butcher his last name. Sorry, Ryan. The voice of the WNBA here on ESPN. On said podcast, he said, quote, people have to be critical of more than just Caitlin Clark. Most of the ecosystem feels comfortable being critical about one player, maybe two. Angel is the other, as in Angel Reese.
3: Right.
1: Everybody else, people are very afraid to say anything bad about them. That is not real sports. I think in the case of Aaliyah Boston and Post Moves, that's just Aaliyah looking out for someone who she probably felt like wasn't getting a lot of love.
3: Mm-hmm.
1: But that's also how the WNBA space operates. Well, this person's not getting enough love, so we have to talk about them. As someone who once lost a student government election because, and I quote, the other person doesn't have anything else going for them and you do. And since it was a 7-vote difference, we gave it to him. He was my ex-boyfriend, but that's besides the point.
3: Wow.
1: The plot thickens. Yeah, the plot thickens there. This is in high school, so it's ancient history. But nonetheless, point being, like, this is America, folks. Like, and if you want to be the fifth professional sports league, it's okay to say, this person's an MVP candidate. This person's an MVP candidate. Mm-hmm. I don't think this person is.
3: Yeah. Yeah, no, I mean, that's perfectly fair. And, you know, in this case, I agree. They both deserve a campaign because they're both putting up MVP caliber seasons. But yeah, in the WNBA,
1: we're too worried about rocking the boat, Drag.
3: I was going to say,
1: about rocking the boat.
3: There's a lot of fire that goes in both directions. If you mention one person and not the other, well, then somebody's going to be upset. If you don't mention them, then somebody else is going to be upset. And it seems clear that there are people within the WNBA or within the coaching staff or at least the PR teams that maybe are paying a little bit too much attention to that.
1: He's Andre Snellings. I'm Mia O'Brien. That is what made us look. What also made us look, some of these stat lines from the opening night of Week 3 preseason edition in the NFL. The Steelers and the Bills, the dub goes to Buffalo at the new Highmark Stadium. But check out these lines from the two young quarterbacks for Pittsburgh. Drew Aller, 9 of 17 for 88 yards. This one a bit jarring. Will Howard, the second-year pro, 9 of 15 for 69 yards. Two touchdowns. Three sacks and one interception. So
3: a yeah.
1: little bit, maybe didn't get the most help in the world. But again, that's something that is worth diving into a little bit here coming up on game night on ESPN Radio. How about this stat line? Dylan Gabriel, 12 of 15 for 186 yards, three touchdowns, no interceptions. Fernando Mendoza, 7 of 14, 57 yards, an interception, two sacks, no touchdowns. We all thought coming into tonight, Dre, the story of the night would be Fernando Mendoza making a statement and staking a claim that he should be the starting QB week one for the Raiders. Instead, Dylan Gabriel? Question mark?
3: I mean, Dylan Gabriel, to me, you know, obviously the Cavaliers, boy, I'm a basketball guy. The Cleveland Browns made their coach made their announcement of who's going to be their starter this week. And it was a two-person race, right? And Dylan Gabriel wasn't one of the two people that was in that race. But he was a third-round pick last year. And so, to me, this is him coming out and saying, hey, don't forget about me. I'm here. And, oh, by the way, if anybody wants to trade for me, I'm available.
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5: Deshaun Watson named the starting quarterback of the Cleveland Browns.
6: Deshaun is going to start against Jacksonville. Took in the full body of work and ultimately felt like Deshaun gave us the best chance to move the ball and score points.
7: This is what I've been working for 2 years, is to be able to show that capable of being a starter for one of the 32 organizations in this league.
8: I'm not saying it makes sense. I'm not saying this is what I would do, but I'm not surprised, as other people are, that Deshaun is the best.
9: I am shocked. I feel awful for the fans of the Cleveland Browns.
10: One starting quarterback job still up for grabs heading into the 2026 season. Or is it only one? This is Game Night here on ESPN Radio, the all-new ESPN app, Sirius XM Channel 80, and tune in. Mia O'Brien, Andre Snelling's breaking it down up in Bristol. Andre, let's start with the big picture here. Your reaction to Deshaun Watson, since we have not since he was named the Browns starting quarterback on Monday, your reaction to Todd Monken's ultimate decision for who is under center against the Jaguars week one?
11: I was not surprised, but it was not the decision I would have made. I have been outspoken, you know, anybody just heard me on the air these last few weeks, that to me, if you're in a situation where you've got a veteran quarterback that under almost no circumstances you expect to be on the team beyond this year, and then you've got a young player who you don't know whether he might have something in the tank or whether you need to go out and get a new franchise quarterback the next offseason. And when they're playing in the preseason and in the training camp, there's no discernible difference between them. And if there is a difference, it's in favor of the young guy. To me, it was a no-brainer. You know, you start Shedeur Sanders, you see what you've got with him, and you just rock out from there. We all know Deshaun Watson's contract was what it was, and we all know that Todd Monken has come in as a new coach, and he wants to win. And it appears that he's hoping that even if he didn't play great in the preseason, that Watson is at least a veteran, and that maybe he has a better chance to steal a win or two early than does young Shedeur.
10: And, of course, they are playing away from Cleveland, Ohio, the first 2 weeks, so yeah. Maybe Deshaun Watson

0: can pick up a little street cred from the good Brown fans up there in Northeast Ohio from afar, and then earn some of their respect back prior to their Week 3 home debut. Should be noted, Shedeur Sanders last year was second to last in success rate in the NFL, only to Cam Ward. Deshaun Watson, when he did play in 2024, was in dead last in that metric. But then there is a third horse in this race, Dre, who seemingly has been left to the side, and that is one Dylan Gabriel. People forget a Heisman finalist not too long ago, a third-round pick compared to Shedeur Sanders' fifth-round pick in that same NFL draft. So Dylan Gabriel, where does he factor into all of this? Our Emmett Golden posed an interesting theory last night here on Game Night.
1: Kevin Stefanski really liked Dylan Gabriel, right? That's why he was drafted in the third round just a year ago. And right now, we don't know what in Cleveland, we don't know what Dylan Gabriel's future is. Do I think he's a starting quarterback? I don't. But it's obviously somebody who Kevin Stefanski likes that very well could be waived on Sunday, and they might bring him in.
0: In case you're just joining us, Dylan Gabriel's night is done in the Browns' preseason finale. 12 of 15, 186 yards, 3 passing touchdowns. The young man put on an absolute show, Dre, and we combine that with the news out of Atlanta that Michael Penix Jr. will not play tomorrow night for the Atlanta Falcons in their preseason finale, as he was just cleared for 11-on-11 team periods last weekend. And, of course, Tua Tagovailoa expected to start against his former team. Cooper Rush and Jack Stram will get reps afterwards, but it's not exactly like Tua Tagovailoa has emerged as the favorite for this Falcons job, and so that is where the idea of could Atlanta add to that quarterback room instead of picking from the wide open field that they currently have?
2: It's a good question, and it's hard to tell from the outside, because just this time last week, right, the announcement was that Penix was eligible to return to playing 11-man football. And we, you know, on the air, I was talking with people that cover the Falcons, and the sentiment or the question was, would they just go with two quarterbacks, right? Like the Falcons need depth at so many other positions that maybe just Tua and Penix make the team. And the question was, well, what about Jack Strand, who's been their best quarterback this preseason, but obviously comes from a very small program in Minnesota and is a rookie? But there was a question that was, had he done enough to make the team, and or was he going to get relegated because they were only going to keep two? So now, with the thought that Penix still isn't quite ready to go yet, maybe they do need to have at least one more quarterback. And if you're going to keep a third quarterback in your Atlanta, right now they've got Cooper Rush, who's played, you know, in the NFL before, so we have an idea of what the floor is with him. And then you've got this, you know, undrafted rookie in Jack Strand. Maybe they see Dylan Gabriel putting on a show and Stefanski goes down the hall like, yeah, you know, can we bring my man in?
0: I want to go back to something you said earlier about the Cleveland Browns situation with Shedeur Sanders, Dre, which is, if you know this is not your year and you have a young quarterback under team control,
2: yeah,
0: why wouldn't you want to see can offer you? And so, if you're Kevin Stefanski, I would think, yes, Michael Penix Jr. was obviously recovering from a torn ACL last November, his third torn ACL. And yes, you did not draft Michael Penix Jr. You are not tied to him. Neither is your general manager, Ian Cunningham. But you took this job knowing that that's who was in the building.
2: Right.
0: And so, don't you have to kind of clear the deck for him to be your starting quarterback? And again, the question is whether or not he's going to be ready week one, which in that case scenario, as you outlined, Cooper Rush is a veteran in this league. He's won a couple games here and there when Dak Prescott was hurt in Dallas. And so wouldn't you feel more comfortable Michael Penix the first month of the season? Fine, it's an ACL, it's his third, I get it. Cooper Rush plays 4 games, keeps you afloat, maybe. And then you turn to Michael Penix Jr. because you have to see what you have with him if you're Kevin Stefanski, right? You can't be bringing in another quarterback on another rookie deal.
2: Yeah, especially because, you know, they've also got Tua, who they brought in, and Tua has not played well this preseason, but he was brought in at least with the chance to win the starting quarterback job. So I feel like it's Tua's team until Penix is healthy enough to go, and then maybe they make that decision. But if you're going out there with Tua, who has his own injury history, at the very least, maybe you want your backup to have a little bit of experience in a guy like Cooper Rush versus a guy like Jack Strand.
0: I do want to note, though, Dre, Tua Tagovailoa, so let's go back to your conversation, your argument about the Browns.
2: Yep.
0: Deshaun Watson, this is his last season in Cleveland, by all accounts.
2: Mm-hmm.
0: Tua Tagovailoa signed a one-year deal. This is a proven year for him, too. He yep. is not guaranteed to be in Atlanta past this season either. So can't the same philosophy apply?
2: I think the difference is I don't think there's any scenario where Deshaun Watson comes back to Cleveland. Like, you know, you say the prove-it deal. I heard someone, and I wish I could remember who because I would credit them, say basically that the worst thing that could happen for Cleveland is for Deshaun Watson to play well enough to deserve another contract because nobody wants him to come back to Cleveland next year. And so I think that's different. Tua, they brought in this offseason with the idea of if you can prove it, then maybe this could be your team. Whereas with Deshaun, it's just, you know, he's kind of the lame duck at this point. He's at the end of the what some people consider the worst contract in NFL history, and they're going to play him because they've got him. But I don't think anybody really wants him to be in Cleveland after this year.
0: Well, we know our friend Mark Zeno here of ESPN Radio Acclaim is fired up, covers the Falcons on a daily basis. I have to read the latest hot take. Yes, I'm calling it a hot take on X from Zeno, because if you haven't read it yet, you probably should. Michael Penix will be the starter week one, says Zeno. Yes, even without playing in the preseason, the quarterback competition never materialized in the true sense of one, but one thing was clear, Tua didn't play well enough to win the job. I will go one step further. Tua is playing Friday night for a spot on the roster. I think it's Ooh. Totally conceivable that he could be cut. Ask yourself, what is the real difference in 2026 between Tua, Cooper Rush, and Jack Strand? Hard for me to find one.
2: Yeah, I mean, Zeno does not mince words. And, you know, we did a show last week. He was saying that pretty much it was Tua's job to lose. After the first preseason game, the hope had been that he would be named the starter, but he didn't play well enough to take it. But wow, to go from that to being cut would be a bit of a surprise.
0: I will also quote Nate Tice of Yahoo Sports, because it was not only something that made me look earlier this week, I think it's the best thing I've seen on the internet, with regards to the theory floated that Stetson Bennett, the Georgia Bulldog hero, could be on the move back to his home state from the Los Angeles Rams. Nate says, I'd rather they just try with Strand or take a flyer on like AR or McKee than do the 29-year-old hometown hero as tank commander. Coming up, how did Fernando Mendoza look in preseason game number 3? That's next here on Game Night.
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11: 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Near the end zone, he's being held. Diving catch. Touchdown, Roberson! With the defensive back all over him. What a play! Roberson made the catch on 4th-and-2. Incredible!
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0: Mia O'Brien, four games to kick off the final week of the preseason in the NFL tonight. In Las Vegas, both Kirk Cousins and Mendoza played in the third and final preseason game. Cousins started this one 8 of 11 for 51 yards. Mendoza 7 of 14 for 57 yards with an interception and was sacked twice. A field goal kicking competition has broken out at Allegiant Stadium since those two quarterbacks checked out. Niners 12, Raiders 9 in the fourth. Bills defeated the Steelers 28-27 at the new Highmark Stadium. Dylan Gabriel got the start for the Browns tonight against the Patriots and dazzled. 12 of 15 for 186 yards, three touchdowns. The Browns lead the Patriots 34-13 with 6:41 to go in the fourth. Rams and Chargers in the first quarter. The Los Angeles Chargers in front 7-3. To the college ranks, the ACC joined the SEC, Big Ten, and Big 12 by passing a resolution banning professionals from returning to college in football, men's basketball, and women's basketball. But in Dallas, a judge signed an order Thursday that prohibits the NCAA and the SEC from stopping a group of athletes, three of whom are currently listed on NFL rosters, from returning to college sports for one more season of play. To the majors, the red-hot Milwaukee Brewers stay hot. They pull off a victory 8-2 over the Mets. The Braves squeak out a 1-0 win over the Los Angeles Dodgers. More on that coming up here on game night. The Astros defeat the Yankees 5-1. In the WNBA, the Valkyries pull off a 79-60 win over the New York Liberty at the Barclays Center. The Mystics in front of the Mercury through 1-20-18. 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
3: 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As he gets ready to kick off his second season as UNC's head coach, will Bill Belichick be able to finally silence all his critics? It's Unsportsmanlike, 6 a.m. ESPN Radio, ESPN2, and ESPNU.
18: Mendoza, play fake, and
19: I think it's plenty to clean up, plenty to get better at, plenty that we can do better for him as coaches, plenty that he can learn from.
20: Throws that interception, gets to the sideline, we see Crosby go over and pat him on the head, but then he responds, and I think that's the part that you want to see.
21: You can see why they picked Fernando Mendoza first overall. You can also see why they're doing it the way they're doing.
22: A lot of more learning to do. One tiny mistake can lead to the catastrophe. I want to make sure that I best serve my teammates and get better from these experiences.
0: We may not be live from Studio Q this evening, but we are going to head to Las Vegas, Nevada with one Q Myers, Mia O'Brien, Andre Snellings. Q, as Dre just reminded me, the last time all three of us got together here on ESPN Radio was NBA Summer League in the desert. Instead, the reason for tonight's reunion is because the Raiders currently tied in that field goal kicking competition I mentioned in the update. 12 all, 7:38 to play in the fourth, which is why Q has decided this game is over and he's going to hang out with us. Tell us a little bit about Fernando Mendoza's evening, Mr. Myers.
23: Well, I'll tell you off top, we are very active. So every time we hang out, that's because activities are going on. So kudos to us for being as active as we are. But yeah, that's what it was, man, for game number three. It was about, you know, Mendoza and what it was going to look like when he got in there and who he was going to be playing with. And they had him out there with the first team offensive line for a drive, and then the second team offensive line came in, and they just didn't do very much. They didn't do very much to protect him and give him an opportunity. So this was probably the worst performance from him, but I wouldn't put it on him, if that makes sense. I would more look at it like, hey, there wasn't a lot of, you know, good going on around him that really supported him tonight. So it was one of those that, you know, it's a learning experience for sure. Every time he goes out there is a learning experience. And I think that he'll take a lot from this when he goes back and looks at the film.
1: So Q, I don't know what your position is on the quarterback situation with the Raiders, but from a distance, I felt like this should always be Kirk Cousins starting, that they brought him in to be the veteran in the room until Mendoza was ready. Am I wrong? You know, do you believe that Mendoza should be out there sooner rather than later? Or are you happy to have Cousins taking the reins?
23: Yeah, I'm right there with you. I think it makes all the sense in the world that they have the veteran QB in place. And I think that they come from a place of power. You know, I mean, to be able to have options. How many times have you seen a team that has to go and get a quarterback, like number one overall, and doesn't have any options? They have to put him out there right away. So I think that they're in a really good position where they don't have to force feed him onto the field right away. And they can wait until the offensive line is in place and they feel comfortable with it. They can wait until the weapons are in place and they feel comfortable with it. I think this is great that Kirk Cousins is here to be that veteran quarterback and not even coach him up or mentor him. Just, you know, kind of just go and do what he does as a 15-year veteran. And you can just learn by looking like, hey, how did this guy stay in the league as long as he did? Oh, okay, well, let me just learn from him without even having to ask him any questions, just observations. So I think it's a great position. And, oh, by the way, the last time Kirk Cousins was super, you know, he was successful was in Minnesota with head coach Clint Kubiak, who's here with the Raiders now. So I think that this is a win-win for the Raiders, the position that they're in right now.
0: Q Myers on assignment tonight at Allegiant Stadium. The Niners and the Raiders in their final preseason game. Ashton Gentry's injury gave all of us a scare, Q. You were at practice when the former number 6 overall pick went down. I was actually on the air here on ESPN Radio, and we were following your reports from Las Vegas. What's the very latest when it comes to health for both the lead running back but the rest of this Raiders roster heading into a two-week kind of quiet period before the regular season kicks off?
23: Yeah, it seems like he, you know, dodged the big injury and that it's just now about, you know, healing and when he's going to be available. But it sounds like everything is pretty good to go. I mean, we haven't got any kind of like real confirmation. But when the head coach says that he's on the mend and doesn't, you know, start talking about maybe IR to start the season, short-term IR, I think that that's a positive because, as you know, and following my tweets on Sunday, I mean, it looked like the sky was falling when it came to Genty and that injury. But instead, it seems like, you know, it was just an ankle sprain and not even a high ankle sprain, which is great. Those high ankle sprains linger for a long time. So I think that they're really out of the woods when it comes to a bad injury. And now it's just probably going to be like, when is he going to be able to get up to speed? There's a chance. I wouldn't rule it out that he's available for week one against Miami.
1: Yeah, and that's amazing because I was on the air last week after, you know, your messages were coming out talking about that injury. And we were the segment we were talking about, like, wow, is Genty going to miss the whole season? And then Adam Schefter tweeted, like, oh, by the way, dodged a bullet. You know, he's fine. So yeah, I know there was a lot of fear in Raider Nation. My question, this is also fantasy football season, and your boy is always in a bunch of drafts. And so if I say, out injury aside, the skill player that I want from the Raiders on my fantasy squad, Ashton Gentry or Brock Bowers? What say you?
23: Oh, Brock Bowers all day. I mean, I'd be phenomenal. I really do. But I would still go with Brock Bowers because he's that good. And I can tell you, man, from being at practice and just seeing this scheme, it fits him so well. I mean, it's going to really maximize who he is. There's a reason why the Raiders don't have the number one wide receiver that everyone's talking about that they have, because they have that number one pass catcher in Brock Bowers. He's incredible. He's always open. It doesn't matter if it's a corner covering, doesn't matter if it's a linebacker, doesn't matter who it is. He's always open. So yeah, I would go with Brock Bowers first, but if you had to go with another guy, Ashton Gentry is not a bad fallback plan.
0: Raiders and the Niners tied at 12, 5:11 to go in their preseason finale. Before we let Q Myers go at Allegiant Stadium, we are going to sneak in one WNBA question, Q, because I know Dre and I are getting ready here on game night to talk the big transaction of the week, Dawana Bonner opting for the Atlanta Dream after being released from her contract from the Phoenix Mercury, not the Las Vegas Aces, who many thought would be the presumed favorite for the future Hall of Famer. But of course, part of why a lot of people thought Bonner would end up in your neck of the woods, Q, is because of the season-ending injury to Nelissa Smith. Kind of give us a primer a little bit of your expectations for Las Vegas without their starting five.
23: Yeah, that's a tough one. It really is. And I remember when she went down, I immediately, anyone who's had a knee injury like that can tell that, you know, okay, that's a bad one. And so it went, when she went down, it was so awkward of a fall. I thought, yep, she's going to be done for the rest of the season. She was huge last year. When they acquired her and brought her in, she was huge in the success down the stretch. And, you know, she's not someone who's going to light it up and give you 25 points, but man, she's such a critical part of that team. I don't know how they move forward. They've already been inconsistent this year as far as I'm concerned, where they haven't been closing games. Mia, you know how I feel about that. They haven't been closing the games, especially the ones that they should be closing. I don't know how they get it done, you know, without Nelissa Smith. That's going to be a tough one. I thought Bonner might end up here in Vegas as well. I just don't think that chemistry, I don't think her in that locker room would have made a lot of sense. I don't think that there's a lot of friendships in that locker room, if you know what I mean.
0: Hey, listen, it's the WNBA. The action is always going on off the court as much as it is also on the court. Q Myers holding down the fort in Las Vegas, covering the Raiders. Of course, Q, we look forward to your return here to game night tomorrow, and we will talk soon.
23: Absolutely. Hey, man, I got to catch you when I can. I know you're on the move all the time. You're playing hide and seek from me, so it's all good.
0: Hey, I want all the game night regulars to know. We had our team meeting last night, and Q said to the big bosses, come on, I need my tag team partner. We appreciate the one and only Q Myers, of course, on pregame and postgame duty out there for the Raiders Radio Network. Dre, always interesting to hear different hosts' perspective when it comes to, do you throw a number one overall quarterback pick into the deep end immediately, see if he sinks or swims? Does he need to learn trial by fire? Or in the case of the Raiders, and I don't know, the Green Bay Packers, the Kansas City Chiefs with Patrick Mahomes, if you've got a bridge quarterback, it is okay to use him.
1: Yeah. Yeah. I mean, you know, even so, the Bengals, my team, have gone on both sides of that philosophy, right? Joe Burrow came in and started from day one, but then he also tore up his leg in that first season. And so it was in season two that he came out and led him to the Super Bowl. But if we go back a couple generations when they drafted Carson Palmer number one overall, they didn't have to go to him. I believe it was John Kitna was the starting quarterback. And so it's the type of thing I feel like it's almost never a negative. If you've got a situation where you've got a starting caliber quarterback already, or you bring in a starting caliber quarterback, it's almost never a negative for the young quarterback to get extra time to get acclimated. It's almost all success stories. I don't hear too many, we let him sit for 2 years and he just didn't have it. Like that rarely seems to happen.
0: Well, anecdotally, I mean, and it's a different position, but I've seen it, and it's a small sample size, but in the last 5 weeks of training camp here in Jacksonville, Emmanuel Pregnon, the Jaguars' third round pick along the offensive line, got a little nicked up ankle injury, and so he missed about a week and a half of time. And at that point in time, the early reports and intel was, his head's kind of in a beehive. It's a lot for him to digest going from Oregon to the NFL, and of course had previously started his college career at Wyoming at the FCS level, or group of six, excuse me. And so this idea of he had to sit behind the offensive line and watch practice for a week and a half, now he's running with the first teamers.
1: Right.
0: He's the first team left guard at this point in time, depending on the day. And so that's even a smaller sample size than sitting for a year or sitting for a couple weeks. And you already saw the returns of, hey, maybe I get a different vantage point from watching from the sidelines comparatively to being thrown into the mix right away.
1: Yeah, and the game can slow down even if you haven't been playing, right? Like you get to master the playbook. You get to watch all of the film of someone else doing exactly what you'll need to do. And so, yeah, it seems like it's only a positive, almost never a negative.
0: He's Andre Snellings. I'm Mia O'Brien. From the gridiron to the diamond, how the Braves completed a sweep of the Dodgers is next here on ESPN Radio.
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3: Here's your Storm Team 20 forecast. Lows dip down to about 62 tonight under clear skies. Winds out of the northwest around 5 miles per hour. Ample sunshine expected tomorrow, high of 87. Tomorrow night, lows dip down to about 63. Mainly clear skies Saturday with a high of 88. 95 Sunday. I'm meteorologist Laura Lockwood on Sports Radio 92.3 FM in 1450 AM. Right now, it's 75 degrees.
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1: Mio O'Brien, Andre Snellings, in for one Q Myers here on Game Night on ESPN Radio, the all-new ESPN app, SiriusXM Channel 80, and tune in. 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Dre, stop me if you've heard this one before in the last 2 weeks. College athletes, or should I say former college athletes, are taking the NCAA to court.
2: Yeah, and winning, apparently.
1: And winning. The stay. I'm learning all this legal jargon, by the way. Last week on Amber and Ian, yours truly and Ian Fitzsimmons caught up with Ross Dellinger of Yahoo Sports, and I said the stay request, the temporary injunction. I know my parents always wanted me to go to law school, and now I feel like I basically am in covering college sports.

0: In case you missed it, the ACC joining the Big 12, the SEC, and the Big 10 in outlawing professionals from returning to college football, college basketball, and both the men's side. Of course, Dre, let's get to the crux of this argument and why these players are taking the NCAA and now conferences to court. The new 5-5 rule, that in and of itself is something that I know grinds the gears of my husband in the other room right now, because he just cannot believe that we live in a world in which typically it takes 4 years to matriculate through a bachelor's degree at the collegiate level. But now we're saying, yeah, you know what? It's okay. It's not 4-5. It's you get 5 years to play five. At the same time, in speaking with college coaches, I can tell you, after having to battle the NCAA for medical hardship waivers, transfer waivers, and all the paperwork that goes along with it, it is easier for the coaches to know you've got 5 years to play five seasons, and once you turn 19, the clock starts. It doesn't matter if you're in college yet or not. That is when the clock starts, especially on the basketball front, as you and I know very well, with the influx of European players coming over when they're already into their 20s and seemingly having an endless supply of college eligibility. I also appreciate the fact that we do have direction on that front.
1: Mm-hmm.
0: And at the same time, that is why the class of 2022 high school, now, of course, class of 2026 college graduates, are taking issue, because they are the one group seemingly left out of both parties. The COVID-19 waiver party, where those cats got six, seven years of eligibility. And then you've got this future classes to come, that including the one that's currently in its senior campaign or fourth season or fifth season, depending on who you're talking to, of current college eligibility. Then you've got every class that will follow, beginning with the 2027-2028 academic year, that will get a chance to play five seasons. And so, big picture, where is your frustration lie? Where does your frustration lie most?
1: Yeah, that's a great way to ask it, because all along, at least in the last week or so, when we've been talking about, you know, whether a Browns tight end was going to give it to go back and play for LSU, my stance has been that this is a NCAA problem. And it's ridiculous, because I remember when it didn't matter how many years of eligibility you had, if you declared for the draft, that was it. You could be a freshman, but if you declared for the draft and got drafted, then you didn't have any more eligibility.
0: Right.
1: But the longer this goes, and I was listening to some of the wording earlier when we were kind of introducing this topic, that the thought is that, well, we want to, I heard someone wants to keep collegiate athletics and professional athletics separate. And I think maybe that might be the problem, because collegiate athletics is professional athletics now.
0: Mm-hmm.
1: And I think that the NIL court cases, that from that moment on, this became a professional league.
0: Right.
1: And I think the attempts to try to come up with some arbitrary measure that says, no, this makes it collegiate or amateur, it's not. All of the players, especially in major programs, are getting paid outside of scholarship. They're getting paid through the NIL to play for their particular universities. The transfer portal is a type of free agency. It's just a non-collectively bargained one. And I think at the end of the day, whether it's this year and 5 years and 10 years, at some point, the wild, wild west nature of collegiate sports is only going to go away once they let the students or the student athletes unionize.
0: Mm-hmm.
1: And they have a collective bargaining agreement, because otherwise it's just going to continue to be like it is, where one side says, aha, we figured out a way to stop you, and the other side says, nope, I found a judge that says you can't do it. And so you back to the original question, my frustration lies in the fact that there's no ground. There's no, everything is just, I'm going to find a judge that's going to one-up your judge, and that's pretty irritating.
0: On that same episode of Amber and Ian that Ross Dellinger of Yahoo Sports joined us on, our question of the day, because I was workshopping my grad school paper, Dre, you, of course, is our resident here, doctoral degree holder here on ESPN Radio, will appreciate. We were workshopping with the audience because I was in my paper writing that I was writing that week.
1: Yeah.
0: I was to be the commissioner of the Sun Belt. So that's the conference that I was assigned by my professor.
1: Mm-hmm.
0: I was to be the commissioner of the Sun Belt. for a day, and what would I do? And so we were asking listeners, we were asking guests, what would you do if you were the commissioner of the Sun Belt or any Power Four conference? And Ross Dellinger said, the first thing I would do is collectively bargain with the players.
1: Smart man.
0: Let's hear from, speaking of Amber and Ian, Lincoln Riley, the head coach of USC, who joined Amber and Ian earlier this week. And he was asked about how he feels about the new eligibility 5-for-5 rule as dictated by the NCAA and NFL players returning to college.
2: Yeah, the 5-for-5 is great. It eliminates a lot of the tough decisions that you had before about do you play a guy or try to save his red shirts. That part's great. The professional roster thing is insane. I mean, once you become a professional, like, you're not an amateur anymore. Like, it's real simple. So I'm proud of our league, the Big Ten, for stepping up and really setting the tone in terms of just saying that's not going to happen here. And it was definitely the right move for college football.
1: But they've already lost a case since then, right? So is it that, again, you heard Lincoln Riley talking about, well, amateur versus pro. There are no amateurs almost, you know, at least in major college football and major college basketball, the vast majority of players are now getting paid. So they're now professional. They're not amateur. And so I think maybe that might be the start of the mindset for how we get past this. Is we stop trying to argue for this hallowed days of yore. That ship has sailed, you know, so let's see what makes the most sense for how we deal with our professional athlete students before they go on to try to become professionals at the NFL or NBA or WNBA level.
0: I will refrain from saying the player's name, but you can probably read between the lines and figure out who I'm referring to. When I was at Jaguars and Buccaneers joint practice earlier this week, I did catch up with one of the players that is believed to be headed back to college if he is allowed to do so. If he does not make the 53-man roster when roster cut down takes place over the weekend. And that young man talked about the need for accountability, and this is his profession, and this is how he makes. And then he was asked about, well, what about in college? And he said, well, that's a job too.
1: Yep.
0: And he's not wrong. I was listening and recording this interview. I could think was, oh man, this is going to be great. Freezing cold takes exposed or whatever the X account is these days. But in the same vein, like, as he's talking about, and it's funny to hear someone who is debating going back to college just because you can play there and you may not make one of 53 spots on the roster at the NFL level, the highest of high levels that you can potentially ever play in the sport of football. But I digress. When he talked about accountability and the need to be accountable, and I'm like, yeah. Well, isn't this kind of a cop-out going back to college?
1: See, I don't really see it that way.
0: No, you don't. Oh, you don't.
1: I don't see it that way because, you know, I've been saying, and, you know, again, I've been butting heads with my co-hosts all week about it. But if I were in that situation, or if my son was in that situation, I was an agent and I, you know, a player of mine was in that situation, I would tell them to go back to college, especially to play for a major school like LSU, which two of the three are talking about doing, 8 days a week and 3 times on Sunday. Because there's no reason, again, if he goes back to college, he can get paid probably more, or at least as much, if not more, than he would staying at the professional level, trying to catch on to like a practice squad team. But more than that, if you go back to college and you're playing at the highest level, that's the best training that he could get. It would be better than going to the CFL or being on a practice squad, in my opinion, as far as trying to improve his draft stock for next year. And so with the rules being as they are, or maybe the lack of rules being as they are, I would absolutely either go back or tell someone that wanted my advice to go back to school, because, like, what's the downside?
0: Well, and especially when the penalty, because then you would go back to college for a year. And, of course, I've seen plenty of folks say this is just an issue with this group of players, except as we've learned in the last 5 years since NIL was enacted, Dre, once the toothpaste is out of the tube, it's really hard to put it back in. So I don't believe this is just with the class of 2022. Don't forget, for context's sake, the NFL has said that any player who goes back to college will be ineligible to play in 2026. So if they were to, if Daquan Wright is to get a call from Todd Monken and say, hey, JK, do you want to come back? He can't leave LSU. He is ineligible to play in the NFL in 2026. He also would be ineligible for the draft. He would become a free agent going into the 2027 season. But that is probably the best case scenario for these young players who have operated as free agents since they were in high school. He's Dre. I'm Mia. Coming up, what surprise quarterback could emerge as a top pick in that 2027 NFL draft? That's next here on Game Night on ESPN Radio.
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9: I trust his ability to bed in quickly, get the experience quickly, and at the end of the day, the only way quarterbacks get better is playing.
10: I'm just looking forward to get to work, look forward to proving it.
11: Not sure if anyone outside of the Bay Area or Bloomington, Indiana. 1 year ago, Andre Snellings believed that Fernando would win the Heisman Trophy, let alone lead the first national title on the gridiron, but that is indeed the world we live in. Indiana, the reigning champions in college football. Fernando Mendoza, the number one overall pick as well in this most recent NFL draft. Our draft analyst, Jordan Reed, has released his preseason mock draft 2.0 because he released his way too early mock draft back in April. He has three quarterbacks going in the first round, and they're going pretty high. Jordan Reed. Dante Moore in this latest mock draft goes number one to the Cleveland Browns in a projected trade with the Miami Dolphins. Arch Manning goes number two to the Arizona Cardinals. CJ Carr number three overall to the New York Jets. Before we get into risers, fallers, if another quarterback could crash the party in the same style as Mendoza 1 year ago, Dre, is this really how it's going to fall next April? One, two, three quarterbacks?
12: Okay, one, two, three quarterbacks, possibly. One, two, three, these quarterbacks in this order, almost definitely not. Like, it always changes so much from year to year. I'm old enough to remember this time last year when the question was, is Arch Manning, like, the greatest number one prospect in the history of that? And, of course, it didn't play out that way. So, you know, we started this talking about Mendoza and how he kind of came from nowhere to end up number one overall. Again, I'm a Bengals guy, so where Joe Burrow was going into his senior year, and it was not the number one overall pick. And so I would expect that we're going to see some surprises at the top, someone to crack that top three at the very least.
11: A couple of names that are missing there. Of course, most notably, Julian Seyin, the runner-up to Fernando Mendoza for the Heisman Trophy. He is technically only a sophomore, Dre, according to the NCAA's eligibility rules, because he redshirted his freshman year, was split between Alabama for about 3 weeks before

0: retirement. And then Columbus, Ohio, of course, the starter last year in 2025 and now entering year three at the collegiate level. Much like Dante Moore from a season ago, and while Seyon's a little bit older when it comes to the calendar year, he is already 21 years old. Dante Moore, if he had entered the NFL draft, would not have been 21. I do think that he comes back to college, although I put an asterisk on it in the same vein that, because all roads lead back to basketball and women's basketball specifically, I don't think Juju Watkins is coming out here into the WNBA draft. I think she's coming back for one more go-round, unless for both Julian Seyon and Juju Watkins, two Southern California legends, if Ohio State wins the national title in college football and if USC wins the national title in women's basketball, then I think both those players do enter their respective drafts. But in the same vein, they do have the eligibility remaining, which, as we just discussed, everyone wants a fifth year. Everyone wants extra years of eligibility. They want one bite of the apple. Those two players have an opportunity. Technically, I think CJ Carwood as well. Correct me if I'm wrong. I think he's only, is he a redshirt senior or is he a redshirt junior?
1: I think he's a redshirt.
0: He is 21.
2: Yeah. So
0: he's a sophomore. He's a sophomore as well, technically.
2: Yeah. So I love you bringing Juju Watkins into this discussion, because just like you, I love jumping into women's basketball. I could see Juju coming back for another season, in part because the NIL and the endorsements that she'll get at the college level, even with the new collective bargaining agreement at the WNBA level, make as much money in college as she could. The same's not true for a guy like Julian Seyon if he really does play well enough that he would be one of those top three quarterbacks overall. And the other element is junior wide receiver Jeremiah Smith.
0: True.
2: If he goes to the pros and I'm the quarterback that's racking up yards by throwing the ball to him, I think that might be a good time for me to go to the pros too.
0: Yeah, I would not blame him if he did. But again, Dante Moore went to the playoff last year. Oregon was among the final four teams remaining.
2: Yeah.
0: He opted to get the back from the good folks at Oregon, and I don't blame him. He also, like I said, was younger, I think, in terms of years, and I still have questions about Dante Moore. Can he win the big one? I think everyone has that question about his head coach, but with me, I just want to see more oomph out of the signal caller for the Ducks. Who else could crash the party at next year's 2027 NFL draft? Jordan Reed also joined our friend Kevin Clark of ESPN Radio on his This Is Football podcast. I've got some thoughts on this one, but here is the first fact they discussed. One Jaden Maiava of USC.
3: I think Maiava's severely underrated. I have a third round grade on him going into the year. And I mean, we've seen with Lincoln Riley, his specialty is developing these quarterbacks. I think he had the most downfield completions of any quarterback in the country last season. I think he had like 37 of 20 plus air yards. So down the field, I think he's really good, but he's very similar to Mateer in that he just has those short, what I call moments of where he just tries to do some crazy things, whether it's, you know, throwing like a shortstop or throwing off balance or doing some things outside of structure. He just needs to play better and more controlled from the pocket. But if he's able to do that, man, there's no reason why I don't think he could be a top 50 pick.
0: 24 touchdowns to 10 interceptions, 3,711 yards, good for fifth in the country for the now senior Jaden Maiava last year. Maybe it's a hot take, maybe it's not. I don't think Lincoln this team come November, Dre. I'm Hey-o. Planting my flag here on August the 27th, as I have each and every week here on ESPN Radio. There's always one that surprises us. And if USC is not in the playoff hunt come November, I do not believe the good folks of Los Angeles. This is their third biggest sport, you could argue, behind the Lakers and the Dodgers. I don't know how much more they can say. Yes, I said ahead of the Rams, when USC football is good, Lindsay Theory said it to me on Sunday morning here on ESPN Radio, and she's all those teams for the last decade plus. When football is good, it is the third professional sport in Southern California. I don't believe they can stomach another, eight-win season.
2: Yeah, and it's interesting. You said even ahead of the Rams, you didn't even give the Chargers a shout-out.
0: Yeah, well, I mean, they're still San Diego in my mind. I know they've played in Los Angeles for the last 6 years, but still.
2: Yeah, Anchorman said what San Diego actually means. But, no, Jordan Maiava, put it like this. If you plant your flag that they're not in the playoffs hunt, and you get to November and the quarter, I think we could safely say that maybe Maiava would not be a top three prospect in the NFL. if the team is playing that poorly, then presumably he did not take the type of step that would be necessary for him to really move up in the draft the way that we're talking.
0: In that case, not only is he following the path of James Frank, but Mayava is Drew Aller, who was somewhat of a surprise pick on day two for some, just because of how it ended for him, his season being cut short due to injury around the same time that Franklin was fired as the head coach of the Nittany Lions. So I do think that that also came into be a factor when it came to the draft evaluation of Aller. And I think Mayava is probably a better NFL prospect than Aller. But in the same vein, for some reason, it doesn't do it for me. And like I said, I also have questions about Dante Moore. The player that I don't have questions about, and you don't have enough time to hear from Jordan Reed, although hopefully maybe later we do. Drew, I'm fascinated by this kid. At North Texas last year, he led FBS football in passing yards. They throw that ball around the yard with his new head coach at Oklahoma State, at North Texas and now Oklahoma State. 4,129 yards for Mestemaker. And I know that some people have questions about that jump from group of six up to the FBS ranks and, of course, the Big 12. But they love to throw the ball around in the Big 12, Dre.
2: Yep.
0: That's why I think it's a match made in heaven for Eric Morris and Drew Mestemaker. 12, which is wide open, especially given Texas Tech's situation.
2: Absolutely. And just historically, Big 12.
0: Dre?
2: Yep.
0: That's why I think it's a match made in heaven for Eric Morris and Drew Mestemaker. 12, which is wide open, especially given Texas Tech's situation.
2: Absolutely. And just historically, Big 12 can mean big numbers when it comes to passing yards. So, yeah, Mestemaker could get his name on the map.
0: And don't forget, it's a triple, in my opinion, for the quarterbacks who could emerge. Jaden Mayava, Drew Mestemaker, Arian Mensah, who was also top five in passing yards last year at Duke. Now he heads to Miami. Why is someone already chasing a ring after having two? That's next.
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11: 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Touchdown, Roberson! With the defensive back all over him! 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
0: Mia O'Brien, four games to kick off the final week of the preseason in the NFL tonight. One currently in progress. Rams lead the Chargers 13-7 at the half. Justin Herbert started and threw a 65-yard touchdown pass on one of his three dropbacks on the night. Ty Simpson, 18 of 23 in the first half for a 119 and a passing TD for the Rams. In Las Vegas, both Kirk Cousins and Fernando Mendoza played in the third and final preseason game. Cousins got the start, 8 of 11 for 51 yards. Mendoza, 7 of 14 for 57 yards with an interception and was sacked twice. After Mendoza was pulled, a field goal kicking competition broke out. Niners 18, Raiders 12 is your final. Dylan Gabriel got the start for the Browns tonight against the Patriots and dazzled. 12 of 15 for 186 yards, three touchdowns. Browns get the win 37-13. Bills defeat the Steelers 28-27 at the new Highmark Stadium. To the college ranks, the ACC has joined the SEC, Big Ten, and Big 12 by passing a resolution banning pros from returning to college in football, men's and women's basketball. But in Dallas, a judge signed an order Thursday that prohibits the NCAA and SEC from stopping a group of athletes, including three current NFL roster players from returning to college sports for one more season of play. To the majors, one game in progress out in the Bay Area. The Giants in front of the Diamondbacks 2-1. The Yankees fall to the Astros 5-1. The Brewers defeat the Mets 8-2. And the Braves squeak out a 1-0 win over the Los Angeles Dodgers. In the WNBA, the Valkyries beat the Liberty 79-60 at the Barclays Center. A goodie in PHX between the Mystics and the Mercury. Kalia Copper up to 31 points. That game is in the third quarter. The Mercury lead 53-51. For more scores and analysis, be sure to check out ESPN.com and the all-new ESPN app. Coming up, Dawana Bonner is not in Phoenix. We discuss what the future Hall of Famer headed to Atlanta means for the W next on Game Night here on ESPN Radio.
4: Coming up on the Friday edition of Unsportsmanlike with Evan Cohen, Chris Canty, and me, Michelle Smallman. As he gets ready to kick off his second season as UNC's head coach, will Bill Belichick be able to finally silence all his critics? It's 6 a.m. Eastern, right here on ESPN Radio, ESPN 2, and ESPN U.
0: For those who may be new around these parts, here on Game Night on ESPN Radio, presented by Progressive Insurance, your girl Mia O'Brien has a couple of catchphrases that my husband loves to mock me for, Andre Snellings. The first of which is, banners fly forever. Also, print the shirts. And also flags fly forever, too, but I digress. And so when it comes to banners flying forever and Dawana Bonner, the future WNBA Naismith Pro Basketball Hall of Famer, because she will be a Hall of Famer one day, the banners have already been flying. She is a two-time WNBA champion. She is 39 years old. This is believed to potentially be her final season. But earlier this week, she negotiated a buyout of her contract with the Phoenix Mercury. By the way, her wife is also on the Phoenix Mercury, so that she could chase a ring. In a joint statement between ownership of the Phoenix Mercury and Dawana Bonner, which, yes, that is the same locale where she won those two WNBA titles, they came out and said it, Dre. She wants to chase another ring, and we're going to let her do that. And from a big picture perspective, take the WNBA out of this. I respect Myles Garrett leaving lowly Cleveland to go to Los Angeles for a chance to chase a ring. I even respect, to some extent, because Von Miller already had a ring as well when he departed Denver to go to Los Angeles and join that super team and make a run at the 2021 Super Bowl title. But in this scenario, you already got two rings. Like, your Hall of Fame candidacy is already decided. Like, your third all-time in scoring, as of this writing, your third all-time in games played. More on that here in just a second. What does Bonner have to prove?
1: I mean, I guess I don't really look at it like that. I would look at it more like,
2: why is she playing, right? Like, if at this point in your career, if you're only playing to play out the string, okay, you know, I'm not mad at you. If I could play in the NBA, I would play until they told me I couldn't. But if you still have some fire left in you, and, you know, the playoffs are set. Like, even though the WNBA is about to go on a hiatus for a couple of weeks for the, you know, their World Cup, the playoffs are already set. Phoenix is out. So if Dawana Bonner is potentially going to be in her last season, then she would basically be saying, I've got six more or however many more games, and that's it. But if she still feels like she's got something left in the tank, why wouldn't you go to a team that is going to be in the playoffs? Because it seems a lot more fun to try to go out on a high note than to just kind of go out with a, all right, we're done.
0: But also, like, not everyone gets to do this. Like, yeah. I haven't heard of, have you heard of this in the NBA? That a player buys out their contract and they go, okay, go ahead, go join another team. It's fine.
2: I mean, especially with veterans after the trade deadline, right?
0: You know, but this isn't after the trade deadline was a month ago, Dre.
2: Yeah. Yeah, but I mean, it wasn't until I don't know at what point. Oh yeah, the Mercury kind of stink this year, so they've probably known for a while they weren't.
0: They tried to
2: be
0: buyers at the deadline too, of course, trading for Kelsey Plum back on August 2nd on the day of the trade deadline, and look, it blew up in their face. But I, that's my thing is, like, it would be one thing if she was traded at the trade deadline so that she could chase a ring. The one caveat to my argument is this: Dawana Bonner is 8 games shy of tying Sue Bird for the all-time record for games played in a WNBA career. The Phoenix Mercury, at the time of her release, had 7 more games to play. And so by joining a team that has already clinched a postseason berth, she all but assures herself that she will be the all-time record holder in that department. And so I respect it. But at that point in time, it could be viewed as selfish that you're ring chasing and you're quitting on your team. It could be viewed as selfish that you're worried on this record if that's part of the argument for her to ask for her release. And then above all, let's not bury the lead. What happened last summer with Dawana Bonner and the Indiana Fever? They call her Don't-Wanna in the great city of Indianapolis for a reason because she basically decided she didn't want to play for Steph White and the Fever anymore. And again, I don't know all the details, but more or less stopped showing up and made it known that she wanted to be released. She ultimately was, and she signed as a free agent on a vet minimum with the Phoenix Mercury. And that's fine. They went to the WNBA Finals last year. Clearly, it wasn't the right fit in Indianapolis. But that was definitely quitting on your team. And then to pull this stunt a little over a year later, listen, man, it's not a really good look for the Don't Wanna crowd, if you know what I mean.
2: Yeah, but, I mean, I think, and again, I don't know Dawana Bonner personally, but I feel like at this point in her career, does she really care what the Don't Wanna crowd on the internet is saying?
0: I take that back, because when the Fever went to Phoenix and she got booed, she wasn't, or when she went, the Phoenix, when the Mercury went up to Indiana and she got booed, she they were not too happy about that. Jen.
2: Yeah, but I mean, you know, we've been talking about it as chasing a ring, but really, what I think of when I think of somebody ring chasing is they go hang on to the team that was going to win anyway, and then they just kind of, like, you know, are along for the ride. The Atlanta Dream are the 4 seed, yeah. And they're in a fight with the Indiana Fever to even have home court advantage in the first round. You know, the Minnesota Lynx are, like, dominating. The Golden State Valkyries out of nowhere are, you know, one of the best teams in basketball. And, of course, the Aces have won several championships. So it feels like if, and of course, as we talked about earlier with Nalissa Smith out, the Aces had an opening where Dawana Bonner could fit. So I don't know if the negative associations that we have with the ring chasing really fits here. Like, to me, it just seems like a player who may or may not be at the end of her career and is like, you know what? I don't think I want my career to end with a 15-win team, you know, at the end of the regular season. I want to see, can I play in the playoffs? And so I'm not mad at it at all. I would applaud it because I like to feel like if I were in a similar circumstance, I would want to do the same thing.
0: And you also applaud the decision to team up with Angel Reese, Ryan Howard, Alisha Gray with the Atlanta Dream. It should also be noted that DaWanna Bonner is a native of Fairfield, Alabama, which is right smack in the middle of the state of Alabama. But, of course, she played her college ball at Auburn, right near the Georgia border. And so not too far away for family and friends, perhaps, to make their way across. I don't even know what highway that is. Is it I-74? I think it might be I-74. That's the one that runs parallel between Atlanta and Birmingham. Okay. Either way, not too far, not too far away. So maybe it's a little bit of a home thing. I don't know. I don't want to say for certain. Yeah. But you love the fit, too. You think the fit is the right move as opposed to joining one of those super teams, per se, in the Aces and the Lynx.
2: I love the fit if it's for a player that is still feeling like they can contribute, right? Because I've been high on the Dream since before the season started. After they traded for Angel Reese, I felt like that was a team that could make a run, you know, and challenge, push for being a Final Four championship level squad. And their talent at the top is supporting that. Like, you know, their top three players are all stars. And so you bring in a super vet like DaWanna Bonner and, you know, it can be nothing but help. They don't have a lot of depth.
0: Yep.
2: They've got injuries along their front line. And so, personally, like I said, if I were DaWanna Bonner, I would want to play. And, you know, I would love to play for a team like the Dream. Of course, I would have also have loved to play for a team like the Aces based on what we see on the court. But obviously, things like playing closer to home or the relationships with the players, that's something that I don't know about.
0: People forget Candace Parker, inducted into the Naismith Hall of Fame this past summer, did finish her career technically with the 2022 World Champion Las Vegas Aces, myself included. I often forget that technically, yes, Candace Parker was a part of that first championship team under Becky Hammon's tutelage. I will also echo your sentiment, Dre, that this is an Atlanta Dream team that ranks among the WNBA outfits that starting five, it produces more of their offensive production than any other team in the WNBA in terms of comparatively to their bench and the lack of bench production. I don't have the number right in front of me, but you couple that with Bree Jones playing just 9 games and has missed the last 10 as she's battled injuries throughout the course of 2026. You've got some young players who can come off the bench. Medina Okut has been a revelation, in my opinion, at the 5 spot. Out of South Carolina, her second season in the league for the sharpshooter. Both of those players averaging somewhere around 10 minutes per contest. Izzy Borlalis, the Australian national, has also been a nice little off-the-bench three-point shooter for Carl Semesco. But beyond those three, it's kind of quiet when it comes to bench production in Atlanta. And so that is certainly an area where DaWanna Bonner, if she's willing to come off the bench, which by all accounts I would think she has to be, right, Dre?
2: Yeah.
0: Could certainly help the cause.
2: Yeah, absolutely. And, you know, just anytime, as you pointed out to start with, she is a 2-time champion. So anytime you bring that type of experience to a relatively young team, you know, the Dream had one of the best records in the WNBA last year, but they did not make a deep run into the playoffs. And so anytime you can bring a vet in that can help your team learn how to win, it feels like a win-win for her joining that squad.
0: Great segue, Dre. Speaking of greats and champions, perhaps elevating the ecosystem, will A.J. Brown take the Patriots to another level? That's next on ESPN Radio.
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5: This is Mike Reese covering the Patriots. Will cornerback Christian Gonzalez sign a contract extension? The question hovers over the team, and Gonzalez expressed frustration on Tuesday. The matchup between Gonzalez and receiver A.J. Brown was a highlight of training camp. Meanwhile, quarterback Drake May and the starters haven't played in the preseason. Coach Mike Vrabel said it's because the Patriots aren't a team, and they need to keep available.
4: ESPN, your home for the NFL all season long, as we get you ready for Super Bowl 61, February 14th on ESPN, ABC, and the Walt Disney Company.
6: On the surface, this should be an easy layup of an answer to this question, Dre. The number two scoring offense in the NFL last year adds a wide receiver to the mix who has tallied 1,000-yard in all but one of his now seven NFL of sports. That would suggest that the New England Patriots offense should take the next step in year three under Drake May, year one with A.J. Brown in the fold, and yet everyone's calling for them to be the regression candidate just because of an easier schedule? How does that make sense?
7: I mean, well, easier schedule might be a little bit of an understatement, right? Like, they had like the easiest schedule in the NFL last year, and now they go to a first place schedule, so they're going to have one of the harder schedules in the NFL last year. So I heard somebody describing it that essentially they could be a better team and still not have as many wins as they had last year because they play against a much more difficult set of opponents. Right, you're adding A.J. Brown to the mix and also adding Romeo Doubs to the mix, right? Like, their wideouts, their top two wideouts jumped, took a quantum leap from where they were last season. And considering Drake May's arm and that he played almost MVP-level football last season, you would think that, yes, that they should be significantly better as a unit. But again, you have to play who's in front of you. And the last time we saw them play a team that was at the highest level, they didn't score for three quarters.
6: Yeah, no Patriots player recorded more than five catches in that Super Bowl. Mac Hollins, their leading receiver, recorded 59 yards on two catches at the start of the fourth quarter. It's already trailing at that point, 19-0 in Super Bowl six. Also, to your point, Dre, the Patriots offensive line allowed six sacks to Seattle in Super Bowl six. Drake May took a postseason record 21 sacks during the run. So it's great you could throw the ball around the yard, but can you keep the quarterback upright? Which, by the way, to your point, that's my first note on my little prep notebook here sitting next to me. The quarterback is elite. I have no questions about the quarterback. I really didn't have that many questions about the quarterback after his rookie campaign with all the drama around him in the lone failed year of one Jerod Mayo. Total EPA, EPA per play, completion percentage. Drake May is number one in every single metric, according to Sumer Sports from 2020. Reflect upon it. Here, though, is where I never thought I would sit here on game night on ESPN radio and make the argument that the New England Patriots are not a regression candidate in 2026, outside of course, the fact that Drake May is a top 10 quarterback at this point of his career. Takeaways. Yeah. Who is the other big regression candidate we love to talk about as we prepare for the 2026 NFL season around these parts, Dre?
7: Oh, snap. You hit me with the pop quiz.
6: In the NFC. Who is that team that plays in the NFC North?
7: The Chicago Bears?
6: There it is.
7: Oh, yeah.
6: Why does everyone believe the Bears are primed for regression? Because they led the league in turnover differential and takeaways. Mm-hmm. And so it makes too much sense. The ball can't possibly bounce your way in back-to-back seasons. That's just logic.
7: Yeah.
6: The New England Patriots last year were 21st in takeaways. Team total. They were 10th in turnover differential, so good job by taking care of the football. But it's not bouncing their way.
7: Yeah. Yeah. No, I mean,
6: that could suggest the ball does start bouncing their way this season.
7: I can see that. I can see that. But, I mean, when you talk about regression to the mean, you start talking about, okay, the law of large numbers, where If you do the same thing so many times, eventually it's going to come back towards the norm. If you can regress to an outlier and getting a whole bunch of takeaways, wouldn't that be like a outlier situation that they can turn? But,
6: well, even if they just improve on 19.
7: True.
6: Like, if they just go from 21st to 15.
7: Right.
6: That already improves. And again, you're our data guy here at ESPN Radio, so you tell me. Like, that already drastically improves their odds of winning more football games if they up the number of takeaways to just be in the top half of the league in that metric.
7: Yeah, so then that gets into where the ball not bouncing their way last year, or was their defense not set up, you know, to be a ball hawking type defense? And then, you know, again, we talked about the schedule is harder, but when you put an address on it, right, you know, they start off in Seattle. Then they got what, Pittsburgh at Jacksonville, at Buffalo. That's a heck of a first four games, you know, and I don't know that I can, how much I can project onto this season of what they did last season, because you can only, to their credit, you can only beat who's in front of you, but who was in front of them was not all that impressive until the Super Bowl. And then, again, the last time we saw them in the Super Bowl against Seattle, New England did not look anything at all like a 14-3 team.
6: And not only will they be going against waves of pass rushers in the first month of the season, they also are going to be going against pretty formidable offensive lines. Maybe that's too strong of a word for the offensive line that I cover. because don't forget, Dre, not only, especially down stretch in the postseason where the Patriots not keep right, they were 26th in total sacks, 35 in 2025, and they lose. I never thought I'd say this on radio. Former Jaguar edge defender Kalavon Chaisson, the failed number 20 overall pick from the 2020 NFL draft when the Jaguars selected him over Jake Tiger. It's okay. Love Kalavon around here. He's a great guy. Wasn't exactly the sack guru was his Twitter arrive in Jacksonville. He was a sack guru in New England, but I don't think he was in the upper echelon of sack getters in 2025 league wide. And so I don't know if it's such a dramatic loss that now that limited sack production takes a dramatic hit in 2026. I just don't know who they're going to have to really get after the quarterback.
7: Yeah, and thing that I think of a weakness for the Patriots is their depth. And that's because, you know, Vrabel, the coach, talked about how they don't have enough depth. And so even if they're a team that's strong, you know, they're starting units on both sides of the ball, even if they're strong in the NFL, it's a game of attrition. And so, you know, starting off against a first place schedule, having questions about depth, that's a bit of a red light for the idea of them being able to come anywhere near replicating what they did last season.
6: Harold Landry is currently out. Gabe Akis, their second round pick. The question is not he would be ready throughout the course of training camp. Christian Barlow, his longstanding bout with but obviously we're very happy and knock all the wood you possibly can, knock on all the wood you possibly can, that he stays healthy in 2026. But to your point, yes, once you get past that first team, especially on the defensive side of the ball on the depth chart, it gets a little thin. The good news, Drake May says A.J. Brown is making his life a lot easier.
8: Yeah, I think time receiver, like, much weight, you know, and just find ways to get him the football. And like I said, it's all the time. I try to get the ball into there, make me look good. And that's, you know, the number one thing with AJ. He's made, you know, a lot of, you know, plays in his career, you know, taking the distance on, you know, crossing routes and making, you know, great catches on deep balls. And he's just, you know, he's another leader in the huddle too. I think that's one of the biggest things with AJ. You know, he's got this, you know, demeanor and respect from the team that he just walked in with because of the player he's been. And I think he's taking that head on, and I really respect the way he goes about his work.
6: Not only is wide receiver two or three, depending on Collins last year, Dre, now probably wide receiver four or five, they felt so confident in that wide receiver room with the addition of A.J. Brown, with the addition of Romeo Doubs, they shipped Kayshon Booty back to Houston. Yeah. And said, we'll be okay without you stretching the field. We're good. We don't need depth, even though, as Dre already outlined, perhaps depth is needed in New England. Coming up was Dylan Gabriel's 3-touchdown performance tonight, an audition for another team. That's next here on ESPN Radio.
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1: This is SportsCenter.
6: Theo O'Brien, four games to kick off the final week of the preseason in the NFL tonight. One still in progress. The Rams lead the Chargers 13-7, 5:45 remaining in the third. Justin Herbert started this game and threw a 65-yard touchdown pass on one of his three dropbacks. Ty Simpson, 18 of 23 for 119 yards and a passing TD for the Rams in the first half. In Las Vegas, both Kirk Cousins and Fernando Mendoza played in the third and final preseason game. Cousins, 8 of 11 for 51 yards. Mendoza, 7 for 14 for 57 yards, an interception, and was sacked twice. After Mendoza was pulled, a field goal kicking competition broke out. Niners 18, Raiders 12 is your final. Dylan Gabriel got the start for the Browns tonight against the Patriots and dazzled. 12 of 15 for 186 yards, 3 TDs. Browns get the win 37-13, and the Bills defeat the Steelers 28-27. To the college ranks, the ACC joined the SEC, Big Ten, and Big 12 by passing a resolution banning pros from returning to college in football, men's basketball. But in Dallas, a judge signed an order Thursday that prohibits the NCAA and the SEC from stopping a group of athletes, three of whom are currently listed on NFL rosters, from returning to college sports for one more season of play. To the majors, one game in progress. In the bottom of the eighth, the Giants lead the Diamondbacks at home 2-1. The Yankees fall to the Astros 5-1. The Brewers get the dub over the Mets across town 8-2. And the Braves squeak out a 1-0 win over the Dodgers thanks to Chris Sale's complete game shutout. In the WNBA, the Valkyries beat the Liberty by 19 at the Barclays Center. And a goodie continues out in the desert. The Mystics have jumped back in front of the Mercury with 3:17 to play, 70-67. Kalia Copper with 33 points for the Mercury. For more scores and analysis, check out ESPN.com and the all-new ESPN app. We head to Cleveland next on Game Night here on ESPN Radio.
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1: As we came on the air, Dondre Snellings, a little bit earlier this evening, the first tweet that I read to you, Sister Sledge, Malibu, holding down the fort up in Bristol, our wonderful producer team, with friend Jonathan Jones over at The Athletic. Dylan Gabriel is making tomorrow's day at work for Cleveland radio hosts quite easy. On that note, let's check in with one of our Cleveland radio hosts here on ESPN Radio, Aaron Goldhammer, who has already tweeted that he would keep all four quarterbacks on the active roster for the Browns. Yes, Deshaun Watson, Shedeur Sanders, Dylan Gabriel, the star of the show tonight, and rookie QB Talon Green. Hot take, or is that the reality of the Cleveland Browns at this juncture, Dre?
2: I think it's probably a hot take. The Browns, I just don't see any NFL teams keeping four quarterbacks. The Browns tried it for a second last season. It didn't work then. I just don't see why they would do that this year.
1: Well, we have not just one, but two teams in the NFL that could be on the verge of keeping at least three, maybe four quarterbacks on the active roster, if only in hyperbolic statements from radio hosts like yours truly. Let's hear from Dylan Gabriel after his three-touchdown performance in the Browns' epic preseason finale win over the Patriots. Did he view this game as an opportunity?
3: Yeah, I just treat every opportunity like its own, like pressure on it, like, this is my one opportunity. Like, I'm just unaffected by whatever it may be. I'm just focused on, of course, maxing the opportunity, but not making it more than what it is. You know, I'm not naive of what, you know, this all comes with, but I want to play well and put good on tape.
1: Because it may not be just the Browns who are watching the good bleep on tape, right, Trey?
2: Yeah, I mean, we're at that time of the year, right? It's the end of you're getting the final cuts, and teams are trying to get their roster right going into the season. And so, yeah, it is not just playing for the third string role on the Browns. It could be, you know, another franchise, maybe one that had a former head coach of your team that by all reports was high on you. Kevin Stefanski, maybe they could be looking for a quarterback. Who knows? But right now you're trying to put out the good bleep on tape for all 31 or all 32 teams in the NFL.
1: You know, come to think of it, Dre, that's right. We actually have three teams in the NFL who could keep four quarterbacks on the roster. I'm going to throw the Falcons into that conversation before we get to the other team. Let's head back to Cleveland. Let's hear from Todd Monken. Could the Browns end up keeping not only Dylan Gabriel, but the rookie Talon Green, who was 5 of 7 passing with 66 rushing yards in tonight's preseason finale, all four quarterbacks on the initial 53-man roster?
4: That's why we played both of them, right? That's why we played them, to try and help us a little bit in terms of where we're at from a roster standpoint. So we got a lot to talk about, because I thought they both did some really good things. I really think the way they played was how I thought they'd play, right? Dylan really within himself, very poised. And then Talon was going to have some splash plays, some plays where you get him on the perimeter and use his athleticism as you keep working to refine his throwing ability, not throwing, but his passing, right? So, again, it was fun to watch him play, but just like every position, you know, we're going to have to cut it down. That's just, we can't keep everybody.
2: Every time I hear Todd Monken talk, it's just like Doc Rivers. It's like, I just want to clear my throat. Like I want to spray some chloroseptic in my throat. Yeah, so, again, the landscape is always changing, and other teams are always looking for new talent. But to me, it seems like Talon Green is a practice squad candidate. And, you know, that is assuming Dylan Gabriel is on the team and not cut or traded to go somewhere else. Seems like Gabriel played well enough tonight in particular. And he was a third-round pick last season. So I don't know why he would not, you know, make the team, but I just don't see why a team like the Browns would go with four quarterbacks, particularly if there's a chance they can get one onto that practice squad.
1: Dylan Gabriel, a third-round pick in the 2025 NFL draft. Drew Aller, a third-round pick in the 2026 NFL draft. I mentioned the Browns, the Falcons, and the Pittsburgh Steelers all could, in theory, keep four quarterbacks on the active roster. Mike McCarthy, following the 28-27 defeat tonight at the hands of the Buffalo Bills, was asked if he feels that he has four quarterbacks who have earned a roster spot.
5: I mean, I think that's a very accurate evaluation on your part. Yeah. I feel good about the quarterback room. I've been saying it for quite some time. They've showed it on the field. We got two veterans that we can win with, and we got two young guys that we're real excited about their future.
1: Not to knock the reporter, Dre, but of course Mike McCarthy believes they've all earned a roster spot. Todd Monken is the voice of reason here, saying, logistically speaking, there is no way that Pittsburgh can keep those two young guys in Drew Aller and Will Howard, last year's sixth-round pick, Mason Rudolph, and Aaron Rodgers, all on their 53-man roster.
2: Yeah, I mean, I've been saying that as well, because I just feel like no team should keep four quarterbacks like that. That it just seems like there's too many other positions where you require depth. But if there was, of the three teams we've talked about, the Steelers are the one where it would make the most sense for them to keep four, because, as you mentioned, Drew Aller was a third-round pick this year. Last year, they drafted Will Howard, and Mason Rudolph is a veteran. He's their backup, but his level, you kind of feel like you know what he is. He doesn't look like a future franchise quarterback. And so when you look at the fact that Aaron Rodgers has stated repeatedly that he's going to retire after this season, whether we believe him or not is not the question. You have to at least prepare, if you're the Steelers, like he'll be gone next season. And if so, it could behoove you to try to keep your two young, talented quarterbacks to see if they could be the quarterback of the future, because it doesn't seem like that is something you would want Mason Rudolph to be.
1: Rapid fire, Dre. Heaven forbid Aaron Rodgers was to go down week one. Which of those three do you want trotting out there to take over if you're a Steelers fan?
2: Okay, I'm a Bengals fan. So
1: yeah, I know you are. I know what you want. But if you were a Steelers fan, who would you want trotting out there? Who would you feel comfortable with if Aaron Rodgers, heaven forbid, was to miss extended time?
2: A Steelers fan right now, I would think, would want Mason Rudolph to come in if Rodgers goes down, because he's a veteran. You know that he can play, he can run the offense. But if it's for an extended period, presumably the Steelers would not be winning very much. And so if you get to the point where you're not in the playoff hunt anymore, then I think you absolutely want whoever the better of those two young quarterbacks to get as many reps as possible, to see if you have something with them or if you need to go out and get another one next season. And of the two, I guess Aller had the higher pedigree. He was certainly drafted higher. So I would think he would be the young player that they might go to first to see if they've got something with him.
1: Next question. If you are a team, not the Atlanta Falcons, who is looking to upgrade your backup quarterback situation between Dylan Gabriel, Drew Aller, Will Howard, and Mason Rudolph, and we'll throw Talen Green in too, just for fun. Which of those quarterbacks at this point in time are you saying, I am picking up the phone and trading for insert name here, and or I believe that we will either be able to claim them on the waiver wire or be able to sign them after they're released?
2: So I feel like of that group, Gabriel, of the young players, you know, so kind of excluding Mason Rudolph, I think Gabriel might be most ready to play now, because he was around last season and he did get some starting reps last season. I think that of the group, maybe Aller has the highest upside. So if I were a team and I was looking for an upside guy, then I would hope to get Drew Aller. If I'm a team that wants to get a player from that group and say, hey, I might have to put him out on the field this year, then maybe I'd go for Gabriel.
1: Because I don't think Drew Aller or Talen Green are clearing waivers.
2: Yeah.
1: And you just drafted them. Or no, the Browns, they drafted Talen Green.
2: Yeah, like late. The sixth round maybe?
1: Yeah, they did draft him technically. So they invested capital in him. I don't think either of those players, well, I don't think Drew Aller is clearing waivers. Yeah. I do think Talen Green would, and then he would revert to the practice squad if you chose to sign him, and I think that that is probably the play for the Cleveland Browns, because I do think unless they trade Dylan Gabriel, they're going to keep those other three on the active roster. With the Pittsburgh Steelers, I think that the question you run into is if you were to waive either Drew Aller or Will Howard, would both of those young guys, or whichever one you waived and the other one you kept, would they get gobbled up on the open market quicker before you could revert them to your practice squad? I think the answer is yes.
2: Yeah.
1: Whereas I think you take your chances with Mason Rudolph and you say, hey, you know what? If you find a better deal elsewhere, go for it. Otherwise, we will keep a spot here in Pittsburgh for you on the practice squad. And so that's where, again, because he'll be a vested veteran, they could also play the mental gymnastics game of, hey, we're releasing you, but after we place X, Y, and Z player, I'm not familiar enough with the Pittsburgh Steelers injury situation, after we place X, Y, and Z player on IR for the next 4 weeks, we will re-sign you, and maybe that is how Mike McCarthy does get his four quarterbacks onto the 53-man roster.
2: Yeah, it's a challenge, right? Because like I said, with the Steelers, they're the one team that it makes sense for them to keep four, because you're right. There's no way Aller is getting through. I doubt Howard would either. It might behoove them to go with Rodgers, Rudolph as a backup, and then just pick one of the young guys to be their developmental player, because I don't think either one of them is going to get through waivers and make it to the practice squad.
1: If you thought that game of rapid fire was fun, coming up, we try to find bright spots on the 2026 Cleveland Browns roster. That's next here on Game Night on ESPN Radio.
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6: What Caleb Williams is able to pull out of the bag of tricks is amazing. 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
1: 87. Tomorrow night, lows dip down to about 63. Mainly clear skies Saturday with a high of 88. 95 Sunday. I'm meteorologist Laura Lockwood on Sports Radio 92.3 FM in 1450 AM. 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
8: This is Daniel Oyafusi covering the Browns. In Cleveland, many eyes are already on the 2027 draft, when the Browns could use two first-round picks to finally target their quarterback of the future. But first-year coach Tal Monken is focused on the now. Deshaun Watson will get another shot to start at quarterback in week one, but after struggling in the preseason and going at fans who booed him, it might not be long until we see Shedeur Sanders under center. On defense, life without Myles Garrett starts now. The two-time Defensive Player of the Year is in L.A., but the Browns did get two-time Pro Bowler Jared Verse back, and they think they have the talent to still be one of the league's best defenses.
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9: Dre, they were the fourth best scoring defense last year, third in sacks. I'm not so sure Cleveland is going to be able to replicate that success without one Myles Garrett, let alone without Jim Schwartz as their defensive coordinator. Welcome into Game Night here on ESPN Radio. He is Andre Snellings. I'm Mia O'Brien. 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And thus, I'm not so sure what the Cleveland Browns will be saving in 2026, much like Daniel alluded to, Dre. Are there bright spots, though, that you will have your eye on the roster beyond just, development for when we do get the right quarterback in town?
10: Yeah, I mean, you know, Myles Garrett obviously is superhuman, right? He's like, we call Wembanyama the alien in basketball, and that's Myles Garrett in football. But Jared Verse is that dude. Like, he's got game as far as getting to the quarterback. And so when you make that swap, anybody would be a downgrade for Myles Garrett, but Jared Verse is really nice. And then they had Carson Schwesinger. Mm-hmm. He was a rookie of the year last year, playing middle linebacker. You know, I think Denzel Ward, their cornerback, just got paid. So, yeah, their defense is still not going to be fun for anybody to go up against. And then on offense, last year, Quinshon Judkins was really doing his thing for a handful of games in the middle of the season before it seemed like he kind of got worn down and you know, the attrition kind of got to him. But as a sophomore, he could be in for a big year, particularly if Watson is able to give them some type of passing threat, right? Like, they still got Jerry Jeudy on the outside. He really had the dropsies last year. But if they're, you know, they've got Harold Fannin Jr., their tight end. They've got some pieces that you could look at and say, I could imagine them having a good season as individuals. So the question is, will Watson be able to kind of put it together and lead to some positive chunk plays on offense?

0: offense. If so, the defense should be able to keep them in some games.
1: Well, and that's the biggest question. Can the quarterback throw the football successfully to the pass catchers? We didn't even bring up in that wonderful explanation, Dre, those two rookie wide receivers, Casey Concepcion and Denzel Boston, which the early reports out of Cleveland, they're the two best wide receivers that the Cleveland in the last two decades, by many accounts. Jerry Jeudy got paid. They're better than him. Cedric Tillman got released because those two rookies are better than him. Casey Concepcion, also the return ability, looks like he got shot out of a cannon.
0: Yeah.
1: But again, as we just saw with the Minnesota Vikings, with all of their quarterback struggles in 2025, you can have Justin Jefferson, but he looks like the Ferrari sitting in the garage in the not-so-nice neighborhood when, in that meme, when you don't have a quarterback who can throw him the football.
0: Yeah, and, you know, Deshaun Watson, since he's been with Cleveland, he has not been what he was when he was in Houston. I mean, that's a dramatic understatement.
1: Yeah.
0: But, I mean, by the same token, he hasn't been able to stay healthy, but when he's been on the field, he hasn't been that impressive. And so, you know, the question is, what does he have in the tank? And he hasn't played since 2024. He hasn't played more than seven games in any season with the Cavaliers, and this is the fifth. Yeah, 2022 is when it was his first season there. So, you know, there are a lot of question marks about what to expect from Watson, production wise, health wise. But yeah, he's got some young guys on the outside, as you laid out. You know, his tight end's a second year player, his running back's a second year player. So all of this young talent is going to be looking to him to see can he pull it together and lead them. And, I mean, that's the biggest question that the Browns have.
1: When he did play in 2024, Deshaun Watson was 37th out of 39 eligible quarterbacks with 250 dropbacks as a minimum, according to Sumer Sports, in total EPA. He was 39th in success rate. He was 26th in completion percentage.
0: Yeah.
1: Again, Shedeur Sanders, by contrast, was 38th in both EPA and success rate. And so that's where the bigger question is, there really wasn't that much of a difference if only comparing year-over-year stats, what we've seen so far in a non-Todd Monken system for both of these quarterbacks. So now the hope is Todd Monken is able to unlock that old Deshaun Watson in the same way that he was able to not only bring Lamar Jackson to another stratosphere as an MVP candidate and winner in Baltimore, but then also, lest we forget, second reference of the program, Stetson Bennett. No one saw him sticking around and being the starter at the University of Georgia for 3 years. But not only did he continue to find ways to remain eligible, according to the NCAA, but Todd Monken, and he continued to have success. Everyone said after year one, defenses are going to figure out Stet. Nah, they're going to figure him. No. No, they didn't.
0: Yeah. Yeah, I mean, and what was part of my argument for why I would have gone with Shedeur Sanders, because if one was ranked 38th as a rookie and the other was ranked 37th as, you know, a multi-year vet, why not take a chance that you can get the young guy up to a higher level because he's still at the bottom and learning the game, as opposed to a player who's been around for quite a while now? So, you know, but that decision's been made, right? The horse is out the barn, if you want to use. So we'll get to see, because there was a time when I thought Deshaun Watson had a very good chance of eventually being the best quarterback from his draft class. And that draft class included Patrick Mahomes. But I thought Deshaun Watson was just amazing those first, you know, handful of years in the NFL. So if that player is still in there, I guess Monken is going to do his best to see can he pull him out.
1: And don't forget too, Dre, Deshaun Watson has been not only beaten down by the criticism from the outside, but also physically. A quick little timeline here of his injury history, of which he really had none to speak of when he was quarterbacking the Clemson Tigers. In his rookie campaign, he tore his ACL during a practice with the Texans November of 2017. We fast forward to he's now a member of the Cleveland Browns in September of 2023. He sustained a rotator cuff strain tear. Then 1 month later, he was diagnosed with a right shoulder scapula fracture. He was then shut down for the rest of the season. We fast forward 1 year later, almost to the day, when he suffered a grade 3 right pedal Achilles tear. And then 6 months later, he also re-ruptures that same Achilles tendon while rehabbing. And so his body has been broken down. And that, I think, is something we forget when we look through rose-colored lenses through the idea of him returning to form.
0: Yeah, I mean, the only pushback I would have is I haven't heard too many people with two rose-colored lenses of what to expect from Deshaun Watson. I think that the coach, I think Monken.
1: I was going to say, Todd Monken's got some rose-colored glasses. He's got some beady glasses going on. So, I mean, come on
0: now. And I mean, and there's always the question, like, was this all his decision? Was the owner say, hey, we've given this man $200-some million, you gonna play him? I don't know, but all I can say is I'll hope for the best for him, and we'll see in a couple weeks.
1: Todd Monken says it was his decision to start Deshaun Watson week one against the Jacksonville Jaguars, and he told reporters tonight, didn't matter what Dylan Gabriel did, Deshaun Watson is the starter moving forward. Coming up, who will be the most watchable team in the NFL in 2026? That's next year on Game Night.
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1: I'm Mia O'Brien. Four games to kick off the final week of the preseason in the NFL tonight. One is still currently in progress. The Rams lead the Chargers 20-18, 11:39 to play in the ball game. Justin Herbert started this one, threw a 65-yard touchdown pass on one of his three dropbacks. Ty Simpson played the first half and was 18 of 23 for 119 yards and a passing touchdown for the Rams. In Las Vegas, both Kirk Cousins and Fernando Mendoza played in the final preseason game. Cousins 8 of 11 for 51 yards and got the start. Mendoza 57 yards with an interception and was sacked twice. After he was pulled, a field goal kicking competition broke out at Allegiant Stadium. Niners 18, Raiders 12 is your final. More on that one coming up here on Game Night on ESPN Radio. Dylan Gabriel 12 of 15 for 186 yards, three touchdowns. Hey, Cleveland, do you have a quarterback controversy as the Browns get the win 37-13 over the Patriots? Bills defeat the Steelers 28-27. To the college ranks, the ACC joined the SEC, Big Ten, and Big 12 by passing a resolution banning pros from returning to college in football, men's basketball, and women's basketball. But in Dallas, a judge signed an order Thursday that prohibits the NCAA and SEC from stopping a group of athletes, three of whom are currently listed on NFL rosters, from returning to college sports for one more season of play. To the majors, one game is still currently in progress. Actually, it has just gone final. The Giants rally to beat the Diamondbacks 6-1. The Braves sneak past the Dodgers 1-0. The Brewers cruise past the Mets 8-2. The Yankees fall to the Astros 5-1. In the WNBA, a nail biter in Phoenix. The Washington Mystics rally to win 80-73 on the road. The Valkyries defeat the Liberty by 19. 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
8: Trey Tucker to the right. Fernando's going to throw again. He's going to attack down the middle.
12: Oh.
8: Intercepted by the 49ers on a deflection. On a deflection. Ball was on the hands of Naylor. Was deflected along the way. Berthune with the interception. And the Raiders go out here. That was a tip ball.
1: Raider Nation Radio, 920 a.m. on the call. It was the best of times. It was the worst of times. He got to say hi to Joe Buck on national TV. Also got sacked twice and was picked off once this evening. But could this preseason actually be a blessing in disguise for number one overall pick Fernando Mendoza? Here's his head coach after tonight's 18-12 loss to the San Francisco 49ers.
13: Yeah, it is. It is. It's his reps. It's learning from Kirk's reps, from Aiden's reps. You know, very valuable for him to get all those reps. You know, I'd love to play him the whole game. But you know, there's other guys that we want to get looked at, and I thought overall this preseason that, you know, we got him plenty of time, and I'm happy where he's at, but we just got to keep pushing to be better.
0: Yeah, I think the preseason is all to the good for Mendoza because he's not planning to start the season. You know, like they didn't need to force feed him reps and you know, really try to get him ready. Because Kirk Cousins is there, and when that's the case, then yes, it's good. Any reps he get is good, even though, you know, he had a tough night tonight, getting sacked a couple of times with a turnover. It's still game film. It's still learning opportunity, and he can continue to get better incrementally instead of having to make a big leap to be ready to run the unit with a questionable offensive line in just a couple weeks.
1: Despite naming Kirk Cousins his starting quarterback at the onset of training camp, Raiders head coach Clint Kubiak not ready to name his starter when asked after this six-point loss this evening at Allegiant Stadium. Of note, another storyline from this game. We heard from our friend Q Myers, the host of Game Night, earlier in the program, and he said Ashton Jeanty, all things considered, is doing well after what many thought would be a non-contact, potentially even season-ending injury, at least from first brush when they saw it on Sunday at training camp. But because Jeanty did not play, another opportunity for Mike Washington Jr., the rookie running back out of Arkansas, 8 carries for 49 yards to pace Las Vegas. I do think, Dre, independent of whoever the quarterback is, with Clint Kubiak's style of offense that he is bringing from the Seattle Seahawks. So, oh, by the way, won the Super Bowl last year. Ever heard of him? I had a guy named Kenneth Walker who got a nice little payday from the Kansas City Chiefs this offseason. With his style of offense that he is bringing to Las Vegas, I believe, even if they are just, oh, dare I say, I love this, fun and frisky, a league pass team for you NBA heads out there. Maybe they're more of an indie fun team that's not necessarily competing for a division crown. I believe that the Raiders will be watchable in 2026, which brings us to our Ben Solik's definitive list of the top 10 most watchable teams in 2026. I should note, he did have the Washington Commanders, who won just 5 games last year, atop the 2025 iteration of this ranking. Dre, are you ready for this?
0: Let's do it.
1: Let's go 10-1, beginning with the Denver Broncos, the 10th most watchable team in 2026, according to Ben Solik, followed by the Minnesota Vikings, the Seattle Seahawks, your Cincinnati Bengals. I know you're going to have a thing or two to say about that, but let's continue. The Dallas Cowboys at 6, the Patriots at 5, the Chargers at 4, the Lions, Jahmyr Gibbs at 3, the Super Bowl favorite Los Angeles Rams at 2, and the Chicago Bears at 1. Before we hear from Ben himself, Dre, I know that number 7, that's probably your biggest takeaway, is it not?
0: Well, I mean, it was obviously going to be the most watchable for me. Whether they're watchable for everyone else, I hope they're watchable, because that means that Burrow stayed healthy and the defense is playing up to the seem to be at coming off the preseason. But there are just so many questions that when it comes to Burrow and the Bengals, I'm at the show me phase. Like, I just want to see it. Like, you know, like show me that you can be good. Stop telling me.
1: And I know the offense is going to be watchable. Is the defense going to be watchable this year?
0: I think they will. I think Dexter Lawrence was a big piece of what they needed. They when they were good, when they were making it to the Super Bowl, they had this defensive tackle named DJ Reader, who was like he anchored everything. He didn't get a lot of sacks, but he just clogged up the middle. He stopped the run, and he really opened it up for their defensive ends to be able to rush the quarterback. Maybe, I think Lawrence can do that for them this year.
1: Maybe it's unfair of me then to question the aesthetic nature of visibility. I'm trying to make this a pronoun, and it's not working. How about that? The watchability index of the Bengals defense, Dre, when most of the teams on this top 10 list, with the exception perhaps of the Seahawks and the Vikings, they're on this list because, maybe the Denver Broncos too. We'll talk about them here in a second. They're on this top 10 list by Ben Solik because their offenses are fun to watch. Yeah. We don't really care about the defenses, which brings us to number 1, the Chicago Bears, everyone's favorite regression candidate. Why does Ben have them as the most watchable team in the NFL this upcoming year?
12: Well, I think if you're watching last year, it's pretty self-explanatory. I don't know why they made me write a blurb. You know, we're talking about one of the most explosive offenses in football, and we're talking about a team that had 7 comeback wins across the course of the regular season and postseason. That was the most of all teams. Almost had the 8th with that game against the Rams. You also get game-winning, game-ending plays. The cardiac Bears were fun to watch from pole to pole, right? Beginning of the first quarter to the end of the fourth quarter. So I like watchability. That means I like all 60 minutes, and I like big plays. That was the Bears last season.
0: I mean, as you pointed out, Mia, last season he had the Washington Commanders really high because they had a season very much like the Bears had last year, where there were, you know, the cardiacs, the comebacks, the close games, the Hail Marys, everything that we saw from the Bears last year, we saw from the Commanders this year. So it's a question when you go, we saw from the Commanders the year before. So now as we come into this season, will the Bears be able to replicate that? Or will, as you pointed out a few times, will they be that regression team that if they get behind, they can't catch up? Or will it go the other way? Will they not be behind because Caleb Williams, who was supposed to be the greatest quarterback prospect, you know, since John Elway when he came out, maybe he takes that next step and becomes that. And if so, they don't have to come back. So there are questions. I don't have any problem with him putting them at number 1. because there are such a wide range of outcomes of what could happen.
1: Or the greatest quarterback prospect since Trevor Lawrence 4 years earlier. I see.
0: Stand up for your boys. I see
1: your Jaguar slander on the list, Solek. It's fine. And maybe this is the kiss of death. This is what finally cements the Chicago Bears as the regression team of 2025. One team that is not featured on here that surprised many, the Buffalo Bills. Here's why Ben did not include them on his top 10 watchability list.
12: Because it is most exciting teams, not most exciting players. It is most watchable teams, not most watchable players. I had Patrick Mahomes below Josh Allen. I had Jordan Love and Trevor Lawrence below Josh Allen. I had the Bills at 16. And that's because what's watchable about the Bills is what we've already seen, right? Okay, Josh Allen heroic plays. I've been watching that for 5 years. I, like Bills fans, want to see something different. I want to see postseason wins. That's what I would watch for Buffalo. I would watch AFC Championship games and Super Bowls. When they beat up on bad teams in week four, all ho-hum and say that I've seen this before. And so, don't get me wrong, Josh Allen's very watchable, but I'd like to see something different in Buffalo.
0: So here's the thing. He can't say it's the most interesting team and not the most interesting player when number three on his list, the Detroit Lions, if you look at the blurb, it says, it's the Jahmyr Gibbs show. You know, so I mean, I find that a little bit. And I even know where I would put the Bills in this top 10, or at least who I would take out of the top 10 to move the Bills into it. And that's a team like the Denver Broncos who, you know, I made the analogy. They're kind of like the Utah Jazz were in the NBA in the 90s. Like they're solid. They're fundamental. They win, you know, maybe Tim Duncan, like they do the right things, but I don't think of the Denver Broncos as like, oh snap, on my league pass, I got to make sure I watch every Broncos game. But the Bills, even if it is just about Josh Allen, yeah, I tend to watch to see what they're doing. And another team that didn't get in there, but that I would have had in for a similar reason, is the Baltimore Ravens with Lamar Jackson. Like every week, Lamar Jackson or, you know, Josh Allen might do something that no one else on earth can do. And because of that, and because the offenses are built so much on their talents, it makes them both much more watchable for me than a team like the Denver Broncos.
1: Denver Broncos, by the way, Dre. The Chicago Bears, 5-2 when trailing in the final 2 minutes of games in 2025. Don't forget, the Denver Broncos were a NFL best 11-2 in one score games, much like takeaways, which is a fickle metric that year over year doesn't necessarily carry over. You could say the same for one score games. Coming up, we're celebrating the best of the best from Thursday night. That's next here on ESPN Radio, the all-new ESPN app, SiriusXM Channel 80, and tune in.
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0: Rodgers tonight here on Game Night on ESPN Radio, presented by Progressive Insurance. Andre Snellings is jamming out up in Bristol. Mia O'Brien holding down the fort in the 9-0. We'll return tomorrow, but even if we are cueless, there's only one way that we can wrap this bad boy up.
1: Wish you and love to the ones that deserve it.
2: Nothing can stop me. I'm all the way up. All the way up.
1: This is All the Way Up.
2: All the way up. All the way up.
1: On Game Night.
2: I'm all the way up.
0: Doubleheader in the WNBA. Let's begin at the Barclays Center, which looked a lot like Ball Hollow with the Valkyries putting on a show.
3: But we do know who the 8 teams are that are advancing the postseason. Williams. Yeah. Gabby Williams, that's a dagger.
2: Nothing can stop me. I'm all the way up.
4: Yeah, the Golden State Valkyries are quietly dominating the WNBA season. They're second behind the Minnesota Lynx, but they're just going out and winning every game. And, I mean, they just dominated the New York Liberty. This is the third time they beat them this season by a total of 45 points. They just go out and do it. Gabby Williams is probably going to be the defensive player of the year this year. And I just can't be more impressed by what's going on in Golden State.
0: The Valks get the win 79-60. Elsewhere, the Mystics prevail 80-73 over the Mercury. Don't worry, producer Jake. I did not forget about everyone's favorite fish sticks. Let's head to the Diamond where Chris Sale was in vintage form.
5: Waiting on pitch 109 from Chris Sale. His 0-2 call strikes out swinging. Chris Sale finishes what he started. A complete game shutout, and the Braves win the finale 1-0, and they sweep the Dodgers in this 3-game set in the Battery.
2: Nothing can stop me. I'm all the way up.
4: Call courtesy of 680 The Fan. Chris Sale was dominant, and, you know, it shouldn't be overlooked that the first batter of the game for the Atlanta Braves hit a home run, and that was the only run scored on the night. After that batter, both pitchers, or both sets of pitchers, were dominant, but Chris Sale did his thing, age 37, hit 100 miles per hour with the pitch for the first time in years. The Braves stepping up. They're winning some games against top competition. They beat Milwaukee recently, and now they took out the Dodgers. But they got to start getting some runs on the board if they really want to be a competitor this season.
0: Speaking of Milwaukee, they picked up win number 83 this evening at Citi Field.
6: Curry looks in. The 2-2 pitch. And a fly ball to left. Back on it is Robert at the track wall. Gone! Jackson Churiel with his second homer of the night. It's a two-run shot. And the Brewers with an 8-2 lead here in Queens.
2: Nothing can stop me. I'm all the way up.
4: Call courtesy of 620 WTMJ. Milwaukee is doing their thing on the back of the Miz, right? You know, Jacob Mizorowski. This was his 25th start this season. He's allowed three or fewer earned runs in all 25 starts, the longest streak to begin a season since Doc Gooden back in 1985, excluding openers. What can you say? The thing that caught my eye earlier when the show started is that on his four-seam fastball, Miz only averaged 98.7 miles per hour, his lowest since April 14th. If he's doing that because he's resting to make sure he has it in the tank when he gets to the playoffs, that's one thing. But if there's another reason that he's losing velocity, that's something worth keeping an eye on.
0: From Flushing to the Bronx, not a great night if you are a New York baseball fan.
5: The 1-0 breaking ball, and that's hit in the air right center, fairly deep. Going back on it is Jones onto the warning track, and it's gone! Just over the fence for Christian Walker, a two-run shot, and it's 3-0 Astros.
2: Nothing can stop me. I'm all the way up.
4: Call courtesy of KBME 790 AM. The Yankees took another loss tonight, Mia. But it's almost bigger news that Houston got a win because they're in a division where if you get a win at all, you probably move to first place. You know, everyone in the division has been struggling. So for Houston to pull out a win is always a step in the right direction.
0: The Astros improved to 67-67. Some small child out there is so excited reading that on ESPN.com right now. That is a one game advantage over the Texas Rangers, who sit at 66-68. The Mariners three games back of the division leading Houston Astros. As for the Yankees, yes. Remember when Aaron Boone, Dre, was all about, you know, Anthony Volpe's defense, though?
4: Yeah.
0: The defense. Well, George Lombard, who, of course, if you ask Brian Cashman, is going to save the franchise, was charged with an error in the eighth inning. That is his sixth straight game with an error, the longest streak by a Yankee since Chick Fuster in 1921. The hits aren't coming either, because the Yankees can't drive in runs to save you know what. Let's keep it moving. Let's get to another team in the AL East that lost. It's not just us Yankees fans who are despondent on a Thursday evening. The Blue Jays, well, they haven't had a lot to cry home about. Flags fly forever, though. Last year's World Series runner-ups, though, no dice this evening.
7: Straw throws. Caglione blasts it down the right field line, heading for the upper deck. That ball's gone. Oh, it's a Canadian clout from Jack Caglione. He caps a five-hit game with a two-run homer.
2: Nothing can stop me. I'm all the way up.
4: Call courtesy of 96.5 The Fan. And, you know, Kansas City got off to a strong start. They were up 4-0 after two innings. But then I blinked in the sixth, and it went from 4-0 to 10-0. So, this was a great game for the Royals. I believe it was their ninth win in their last 10 games. They're trying desperately to get back into the wild card hunt. But unfortunately for them, the Cleveland Guardians also started winning and have won like maybe 7 or 8 in a row. So They're trying. They're all the way up for tonight. We'll see if they can get all the way up for the postseason.
0: The Royals 8.5 games back of the Gardos in the AL wild card race for that final wild card spot. Don't worry, producer Stosh is updating us each and every night here on ESPN Radio that his Royals, they are mathematically still in it. The Cardinals, technically mathematically, they're still in it too.
7: A swing, and that's a high fly ball. That's hit deep to center field. It might go. It's a goner. Three-run homer for Blaze Jordan. And the long ball for Jordan is third of the year.
2: Nothing can stop me. I'm all the way up.
4: Call courtesy of the Cardinals Radio Network. And really, I just want to focus on Blaze Jordan's name. That's like the coolest name in sports. It feels like someone sat down and is like, okay, we got a sports movie. We need a name. I got it, Blaze Jordan. So I'm happy for dude. That was his first career home run at Busch Stadium. And hopefully his career is as cool as his name.
0: Blaze Jordan, a three-run dinger. Alec Burleson, 2-for-4 in this game. 99 RBIs this year, second most in the majors behind only the Reds' Sal Stewart. The Cardinals are 5.5 games back of the final wild card spot in the NL. Let's wrap this puppy up. I believe this game was in our nation's capital.
8: The 1-2 pitch. So in a long drive right field. Back in this one, back to the warning track. This one is soaring, and it's going to go on out of here. Off the facing of the second deck for Dalen Lyle. He is homered again, and the Nationals lead it 4-1. That is Lyle's third homer of the series, his 18th of the year.
2: Nothing can stop me. I'm all the way up.
4: Call courtesy of Nationals Radio Network. And have a series, Dalen Lyle. He's 8-for-15, batting .533 with 3 home runs and 8 RBIs in his 4-game series versus Colorado. And, I mean, you know, the Rockies are in the basement of the NL for a reason. And Dalen Lyle took his opportunity to, get his stats up against this squad.
0: Dre, I know you've been locked in on fantasy football. Well, I will tell you this. This may be kismet, a beautiful way to end this little program, because my husband picked up Dalen Lyle a few weeks ago. Actually,
4: hey-o.
0: Drafted him, but he promoted him to the starting lineup a couple weeks ago. And, yes, he is currently the one reason he is still competing in the semifinals of his fantasy baseball league at ESPN.com right now, because Dalen Lyle has been absolutely meteoric in the month of August. 8 multi-hit games, only 3 players in the National League can say that. Bryce Harper, Aroldo Perdomo of the Diamondbacks, and the Mets' Carson Benj are the others. And eight RBIs in a series ties Andreas Chaparro for the most RBIs in a series by a Nationals player this season. He's Andre Snellings. I'm Mia O'Brien. SportsCenter All Night is coming up next here on ESPN Radio and the ESPN app.
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19: Gabriel rolls out, throws right, caught by Floria. He's at the 5. Floria dives for the pylon. Luke Floria's got another touchdown.
18: The Braves look to bring out the brooms against the Dodgers.
20: First pitch, crush. Deep right field. Some thrust on this baby. Into the chop house.
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19: 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Yeah. Williams, that's a dagger.
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1: 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The final week of the NFL preseason, teams setting their rosters intact. Major League Baseball getting down to the nitty-gritty as the month of August comes to a close this weekend. Plus, some action in the WNBA as they are in their final week of the regular season, looking ahead towards the postseason. But we begin tonight in the NFL preseason, and another opportunity for Fernando Mendoza, the top overall pick of the Las Vegas Raiders, taking the field for Las Vegas. San Francisco in Vegas to take on the Raiders. And Fernando Mendoza, as he took the field in the first quarter, still continues to struggle as he figures things out at the pro level on Raider Nation Radio, 920 AM.
6: Trey Tucker to the right. Fernando's going to throw again. He's going to attack down the middle. Intercepted by the 49ers on a deflection. Ball was on the hands of Naylor. It was deflected along the way. Berthoun with the interception. And the Raiders go out here. That was a tip ball.
1: Tatum Berthoun with the interception there. Vegas up 6-0 in the game. Fernando Mendoza finished the game 7-14, 57 yards with that interception. Was also sacked twice, losing 20 yards on the play. Eddie Pinheiro with 6 field goals in the game, including the go-ahead score with a minute 51 left in the game. Mac Jones would go 1-for-5 for 7 yards in his 2 drives. Adrian Martinez for the Niners, 12-21, 130 yards, no touchdowns, no interceptions. And it was the 49ers walking away with an 18-12 victory over the Raiders on Thursday. Meanwhile, Kirk Cousins, 8 of 11, 51 yards in the game, leading the Raiders to score on both of his drives. Raiders head coach Clint Kubiak with his thoughts on Fernando Mendoza's performance in the final preseason game.
22: Overall, offensively, we didn't score at all, so we didn't help the team get victories. You know, I think he has a pick, but I think it was a drop ball. You know, we have a couple sacks, so plenty that I can do better for him as well.
1: More from Kubiak on Mendoza, and he was asked if this preseason could potentially be a blessing in disguise for Fernando Mendoza.
22: Yeah, it is. It is. It's his reps. It's learning from Kurt's reps, from Aiden's reps. You know, very valuable for him to get all those reps. You know, I'd love to play him the whole game. But, you know, there's other guys that we want to get looked at, but I thought overall this preseason that, you know, we got him plenty of time, and I'm happy where he's at, but we just got to keep pushing to be better.
1: As for Mendoza, as he finished out his first NFL preseason, he was asked what he learned going through his first preseason.
23: You need to get the ball quick, and it teaches you that you need to play on time, and there's less margin for error. So I think it's a great experience having that heat and duress, because diamonds are built under pressure. They're built under fire and, you know, being forged like that. So when you're able to play under that duress, that's when you're able to elevate your game, and I think it's a good experience.
1: Meanwhile, ESPN NFL analyst Lewis Riddick on the 11 p.m. SportsCenter on Thursday gave his thoughts on Clint Kubiak being patient with Fernando Mendoza this season.
24: When you're looking at Fernando, I mean, look, right now, when he comes in there, you can tell he's trying to go ahead and see just how far can I push it? What are my limits here? Especially throwing the football over the middle, trying to layer the ball over the second level. It gets him into trouble sometimes. I'm sure Coach Kubiak is encouraging him, go ahead and test your limits. Find out what this game is all about. I know that Coach Kubiak isn't talking to the offensive line saying, hey, look, let our number one overall pick get hit in the back. But look, it's a learning process, but they'll be patient with it.
1: For both teams, they'll start week one. 49ers will take on the Rams in Australia. That'll be on Thursday, September the 10th, and the Raiders will open their season against the Dolphins on September the 13th. Also on the NFL preseason slate on Thursday, the Patriots taking on the Browns. No Shedeur Sanders, no Deshaun Watson for Cleveland. Watson, of course, was named the starter this week, so kind of surprising a few people in the NFL media circle. So Dylan Gabriel, with neither Sanders or Watson getting the start, Gabriel would get a majority of the snaps for Cleveland, and he was looking good for the Browns. Pick up the action in the first quarter as the Browns looking to score for the first time on ESPN Cleveland.
19: It's going to be Sanders staying in there from the 6. Play fake to him. Gabriel rolls out, throws right, caught by Floria. He's at the 5. Floria dives for the pylon. Luke Floria's got another touchdown. He had one last week. The kid from Metter's got another.
1: A 6-0 lead for Cleveland at that point. More from the Browns. This time it's Gabriel launching it already with the lead. picking up his third touchdown pass of the game on 850 ESPN Cleveland.
19: Third and goal, throw to the flat, caught by Marshall, breaks the tackle, and a touchdown. Amani Marshall, 7-yard touchdown from Dylan Gabriel, who's now thrown three tonight. And the Browns lead 26-10.
1: So an excellent first half there for the Browns. Three touchdown passes for Gabriel, finished 12 of 15 for 186 yards, and those three scores. For New England, Baron Morton, 18 of 28, 123 yards and two picks. The seventh-round pick out of Texas Tech with a majority of the snaps for the Patriots. It was the Browns knocking off New England 37-13. Let's hear from Cleveland head coach Todd Monken on Dylan Gabriel's performance.
2: Well, that's great for him. I mean, I know it's been hard. I mean, let's be real about it, you know. He's a prideful guy. He's had a lot of success in his career, and all he does is prepare. That's all he does. Come to work every day, prepares like a pro. You can see he can really operate. I mean, he gets it. He gets what we want to do. He has a certain confidence about him when he takes the field. So, really happy for him.
1: More from Monken on if they think they could potentially keep four quarterbacks on the roster.
2: That's why we played both of them, right? That's why we played them, to try and help us a little bit in terms of where we're at. From a roster standpoint, so we got a lot to talk about, because I thought they both did some really good things. I really think the way they played was how I thought they'd play, right? Dylan really within himself, very poised, and then Talon was going to have some splash plays, some plays where you get him on the perimeter and use his athleticism as you keep working to refine his throwing ability, not throwing, but his passing, right? So again, it was fun to watch him play, but just like every position, you know, we're going to have to cut it down. That's just, we can't keep everybody.
1: As for Gabriel himself, he was asked if this training camp has been a little frustrating for him.
4: I don't think frustrating is the word. I think challenging is. It's interesting, you know, as somebody who just comes to work every day and tries to put one foot in front of the other, maximize what you get. That's all I've tried to do. And I think really going back into like spring OTAs, mandatory minicamp, you know, I really flipped the switch for me with Danny Breyer. Kind of just looking at how my reps go. And like some days it'll be three, sometimes it'll be eight. Of course, you love to count them. But I say that because when I look at the end of the week, you know, it is like 20, 25 reps. And we try to say it as like a half of a game. And, you know, I appreciate Danny because, you know, that mindset helped me.
1: Again, Dylan Gabriel looking to make the Cleveland roster. Again, finishing 12 of 15, 186 yards and three touchdowns in the Browns' 37-13 win over the New England Patriots. Switching gears to Major League Baseball on Thursday, Dodgers in Atlanta to face the Braves. Atlanta with a 4-1 record against the Dodgers this season. Best of any NL team against the Dodgers. Looking for a fifth straight win against the Dodger Blue. Chris Sale on the bump for the Braves. Third in all of baseball in ERA, but does have a loss in his last three starts. Dodgers, meanwhile, looking to avoid the sweep. We'll go to the bottom of the first inning. Drake Baldwin at the plate. First pitch he sees on 680 The Fan.
20: First pitch crushed, deep right field, some thrust on this baby, into the chop house. 1-0 Braves as Drake just pounded that thing into the chop house. First pitch he saw, and he put the barrel right on it.
1: So Baldwin with a leadoff home run there, and that would be all Chris Sale would need. He would be cruising through this one already with 10 strikeouts in the game. Moves to the ninth inning, looking to seal the deal on the L.A. Dodgers, looking for strikeout number 11.
20: Sale, set of the belt. 0-2, got him swinging, strike three, a performance for the ages for Chris Sale. A 1-0 shutout, Sale goes the distance, and the Braves sweep the Dodgers.
1: Baldwin's home run, the only run of the game. Sale with 11 strikeouts in a complete game shutout, his fourth career shutout, his first since 2019 when he was a member of the Red Sox. Five hits allowed, 11 Ks, his 17th career complete game, second among active players at 37 years, 150 days old. He's the oldest Braves player with a shutout since John Smoltz did it a few days shy of his 39th birthday. Here's Chris Sale on Braves Vision.
5: Well, Chris, short bullpen against the Dodgers, playoff atmosphere. Did you tell the boys before the game that a CG shutout was on the way?
4: No. It's too crazy of a game to be calling shots like that. You know, anytime I take the ball, I pride myself in going deep into games. Those guys have been working their butts off all year, man. You know, anytime you can give them a day off,
0: It's awesome. So just thankful.
5: You threw a pitch over 100 miles per hour for the first time in 8 years. How?
0: With my arm.
5: Best brush.
0: A little adrenaline. This atmosphere was unbelievable. You know, so I guess just that.
5: You've accomplished so much in your career, but to have a night like tonight with your family in the stands, against this team, in this environment, and knowing your boys are going to remember that the rest of their lives, how special is that?
0: No, it's special. You know, today was a tough day for us. You know, we lost a really close family friend, Ashley Foss. My heart goes out to the Foss family. You know, she watched all these games. She was a huge Braves fan. She's 42 years old, man, just like family. So, you know, that's why at the end of the game I looked up. I knew I had someone looking over me tonight. So, you know, just thankful, honestly.
5: Chris, you could not have honored her in a better fashion. Congratulations.
0: Thank you.
1: It's a big win for the Braves, a 1-0 win by a team that scored on a home run. It's the first win, 1-0 win by a team that scored on a home run on the first pitch seen since the 2013 Diamondbacks did it against the Marlins. Meanwhile, Yamamoto with the loss for the Dodgers, 6 3 innings, allowing 4 hits and 1 earned run and 8 strikeouts in the game as the Dodgers get swept by Atlanta. Meanwhile, the Brewers, with 82 wins, take it on the Mets in Queens. They're on 100-win pace. If they can get a victory, that would be a franchise record in wins. Already 2-0 Milwaukee as we go to the top of the second inning. Jackson Churio with a man on 620 WTMJ.
7: First pitch to Churio, a fly ball to right, deep. Back goes Binge, track wall gone. 2-run home run for Jackson Churio, and the Brewers lead it 4-0.
1: 4-0 lead after two. Brewers would attack on another run in the fifth to make it 5-0. Mets would add single runs in the bottom of the fifth inning, but then more from the Brewers offense. We go to the top of the eighth inning. Jackson Churio again with a man on.
7: Curry looks in. The 2-2 pitch. And a fly ball to left. Back on it is Robert at the track wall. Gone! Jackson Churio with his second homer of the night. It's a 2-run shot. And the Brewers with an 8-2 lead here in Queens.
1: Second homer of the day for Churio. Brewers beat the Mets 8-2. Churio with his third multi-homer game of the season. Jacob Mizorowski with the win. 6 innings, 2 hits, 2 earned, and 6 strikeouts. Brewers have now won 4 straight series, tying their longest streak of the season. Meanwhile, Yankees taking on the Astros. The Yankees have won 7 of their last 9 games, entering play 2.5 games ahead of the Red Sox for the top wild card spot of the American League. Astros entered Thursday, leading the Texas Rangers by a half game for first place in the American League West, despite the fact that they were a game under 500, a 41% chance to win the AL West, according to ESPN Analytics, the highest of any team in the division. Let's get the action going in the top of the sixth inning. Astros up 1-0. Christian Walker with a man on KBME 790 AM.
8: The 1-0 breaking ball, and that's hit in the air, right center, fairly deep. Going back on it is Jones onto the warning track, and it's gone! Just over the fence for Christian Walker, a 2-run shot, and it's 3-0 Astros.
1: Astros with a 3-0 lead. Yankees would get a sac fly from Cody Bellinger in the sixth to make it 3-1, but then Jeremy Pena comes up in the seventh to get that run back.
8: Here's the 1-1. That's driven left field. That's got distance, and it's gone. A shot by Pena, and it's 4-1. A no-doubter right off the bat.
1: Solo home run there from Jeremy Pena, making it a 4-1 lead. It's now 5-1 Astros. Astros beat the Yankees 5-1, hanging on to first place in the American League West. 4-2 in their last 6 road games, now back to 500. It's only the 3rd loss in the last 10 games for New York. Now 2 games up on Boston for the first wild card spot. Former Astro Gerrit Cole, 6 innings, 6 hits, 3 earned, a walk, and 5 strikeouts, falling to 7-7 on the season. 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We'll get an update there, plus some action from the WNBA hardwood. Stick around. 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
2: ABC News, I'm Dave Packer. President Trump taking his trade war with Canada to a new level.
3: We're going to be changing the name of Lake Ontario, effective immediately, to Lake America. That's going to take place right now as I sign the order.
2: The president also threatening to double tariffs on Canada-made cars and auto parts in January. A trekking group is among the more than 1,300 missing following the deadly flash flooding in Nepal. The group is associated with the Aisha Institute of Inner Sciences, which says 20 of the 77 people in the group were from the United States. The FBI says it's uncovered a sweeping cyber espionage campaign out of China that targeted some of America's most sensitive institutions. The defense resting its case in the murder trial of Dwayne Keefe D. Davis, the man accused of orchestrating the 1996 killing of rapper Tupac Shakur. Prosecutors say they will not call any rebuttal witnesses. Closing arguments will begin Monday. This is ABC News.
4: Here's your Storm Team 20 forecast. Lulz of Law around 62 overnight under clear skies. Northwest winds around 5 miles per hour. Highs level off around 87 Friday. Ample sunshine expected. Mainly clear skies Friday night. Lows dip down to about 63. Mainly clear skies Saturday with daytime highs approaching 88. 95 Sunday. I'm meteorologist Laura Lockwood on Sports Radio 92.3 FM and 1450 AM. 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
8: 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The opening round of the PGA Championship took place on Thursday at Eastlake Golf Club in Atlanta, and it was a nice debut at the Tour Championship by Minwoo Lee. He shot an 8 under 62 for the lead after round one, a score that matches his career low on the tour. He has a two-shot lead going into Friday's round two. Lee's been near the top of the leaderboard this season on tour, finishing in second at Pebble Beach and the Scottish Open. But just as the FedEx Cup playoffs have begun, Lee hasn't had his best stuff as of late. He addressed that in the press conference after round one.
9: Very average 2 weeks, last 2 weeks. It was probably the saddest I've been on the golf course, which is not good. We're really lucky to be out here and play some good golf to get into the playoffs, and it just felt so hard. And it just got to a point where I was looking at what's in the bags of everyone else's and trying to find out what to do, and ended up changing shafts before the week and, on the Tuesday. And, it's even my team was very hesitant about it, but the results were really good when I did practice with it, and it was nice to hit shots that I saw out there, and it was really good.
8: Minwoo Lee in his press conference after shooting a first round 8 under 62 for the lead. Still plenty of time and room for the leaderboard to change. Colin Morikawa two strokes back, as is Victor Hovland. They're at 6 under par. Ryan Fox hit an eagle to get back on track after he hit a couple of bogeys on his first two holes, added six more birdies to finish at 4 under par. Rory McIlroy had his struggles but is in the mix

0: at 2 under. Switching gears to the WNBA, Valkyries taking on the Liberty. Golden State in New York for this one. Valkyries 27-11 on the season, a 79% chance to earn a top two seed, which would give them home court through the semifinals, an 8-2 record this month, 2-0 against the Liberty this season. New York 10-3 in their last 13 games since July the 10th, the third best record in the W in that span. We'll get into the fourth quarter where Golden State pulling away, hitting big shots from downtown.
1: But we do know who the eight teams are that are advancing the postseason. Williams. Yeah. Gabby Williams. That's a dagger.
0: Gabby Williams hitting from downtown. Valkyries win it 79-60. It's their third straight game holding opponents under 70 points. They won all three meetings this season against the New York Liberty. Meanwhile, the Mystics taking on the Mercury. Mystics having a decent season at 23-15. Mercury have struggled out to just 13-25. The Mystics entered the day two games behind the Atlanta Dream for fourth place. The top four teams, remember, in the WNBA get home court advantage for the first round of the playoffs. The Mystics at 23-15, the second most wins in franchise history. And Phoenix has had their struggles. Melissa Thomas, 12 double-doubles this season, four in her last five games, has 117 career double-doubles, eighth most in league history. Let's get to this one. Mystics and the Mercury in the fourth quarter. Georgia Amore hitting from downtown.
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3: Great extra pass by Citron as well. Hitting the hot player.
2: She's got the last 8 points for the Mystics.
0: That put the Mystics up by five. They'd finished the deal with a 7-point victory, 80-73 over the Mercury. It's the Mystics' 17th win by single digits this season, most in the WNBA. Amore with a career-high 25 points in the game, including hitting six threes from downtown. Previous career high was 14 points, so another big win for the Mystics. Switching gears back to Major League Baseball, the Diamondbacks taking on the Giants. The D-backs a game behind the Padres for the third wild card spot in the National League. Arizona listed as a 41% chance to reach the postseason, according to Fangraphs. Let's get to the action here. Bottom of the first inning, Drew Gilbert at the plate for the Giants on KNBR.
4: The pitch on the way. Swinging. There's a drive out into deep right center field. Way back there, and goodbye! With a 25-foot high wall adjacent to the 415 marker, and it is 1-0. Giants, a leadoff homer for Gilbert.
0: So Gilbert leads things off with a home run for the Giants. They keep the offense pouring on. We'll go to the bottom of the eighth inning. Jonah Cox at the plate looking to drive in another run with the Giants already up 3-1.
4: Now Cox hits a pop fly into shallow center. And coming down the line is Devers, and the ball falls in. Base hit, and Devers will score. 4-1 Giants.
0: 4-1 Giants at that point. The Giants would go on to beat the Diamondbacks by a final of 6-1. Diamondbacks now fall a game and a half behind the Padres for the third wild card spot. They've lost back-to-back games against the Giants after starting 8-0 against them this season. Giants now 7-0. In the month of August, when allowing one or fewer runs, they were Major League worst 1-16 when allowing two or more. Drew Gilbert had the leadoff home run, the first of his career, hitting .385 with three home runs, eight runs batted in, and seven career starts from the leadoff spot. Orioles taking on the Cardinals, bottom of the second inning, no score. Blaze Jordan with two men on the Cardinals radio network.
5: A swing, and that's a high fly ball. That's hit deep to center field. It might go. It's a goner. Three-run homer for Blaze Jordan. And the long ball for Jordan is third of the year.
0: Blaze Jordan with the home run there. More from the Cardinals as we go to the bottom of the fourth with a man on, Ramon Urias at the plate.
6: And some never make it out of the minor league.
7: Some never make it. That's right. 3-2 pitch is hit hard to left center field. He got that one pretty well. That's back to the track. And it is gone. A big fly for Ramon Urias. Just snuck over the wall in left center field. And now a two-run homer 2 innings later for Urias.
0: Urias with the home run to make it 5-0 in the fourth. It ended up being a lot closer than that. 7-5, the final, ends up snapping a Cardinals 5-game losing streak. Jordan with the home run and 3 RBIs, his first career home run at Busch Stadium, exited the game in the 8th inning after a collision with Gunnar Henderson, but a 7-5 win for the Cardinals. Back with more here on Sports Center All Night, ESPN Radio and the ESPN app.
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1: First round of the PGA Championship is in the books down in Atlanta. Minwoo Lee is the leader after round one, an 8-under par 62. Still plenty of room for the leaderboard to change. Colin Morikawa, two strokes back, as is Victor Holland. Ryan Fox with an eagle to get back on track after a couple of bogeys. Added six more birdies in his first round to finish at 4-under. Round two coming up on Friday. Meanwhile, the ACC has joined in with the other conferences in the Power Four, banning professionals from returning to college athletics. The conference passes the resolution on Thursday that banned the return to college sports in football, men's, and women's basketball, putting a clamp down and enforcing eligibility standards. The resolution was passed by the ACC Council unanimously. Meanwhile, the Braves and the Dodgers squaring off in Atlanta. It was a 1-0 lead with a Drake Baldwin leadoff home run, but Chris Sale was cruising already with 10 strikeouts. At the end of the top of the ninth inning, two outs. Chris Sale looking to seal the deal on a complete game shutout on 680 The Fan.
2: Sale, set of the belt. 0-2. Got him swinging. Strike three. A performance for the ages for Chris Sale. A 1-0 shutout. Sale goes the distance, and the Braves sweep the Dodgers.
1: First complete game shutout for Chris Sale since 2019 when he was with the Red Sox. Finished five hits allowed and those 11 strikeouts. It was his 17th career complete game, second among active players, only behind Justin Verlander. At 37 years and 150 days old, he's the oldest Braves player with a shutout since John Smoltz did it a few days shy of his 39th birthday. NFL preseason, 49ers taking on the Raiders. Last preseason game for both teams. Last opportunity to see Fernando Mendoza on the field, as he will be the backup to start the season to Kirk Cousins. Mendoza with some more struggles in the preseason. Pick up the action in the first quarter on Raider Nation, 9:20 a.m.
3: Trey Tucker to the right. Fernando's going to throw again. He's going to attack down the middle.
4: Oh.
3: Intercepted by the 49ers on a deflection. On a deflection, ball was on the hands of Naylor. It was deflected along the way. Berthune with the interception, and the Raiders go out here. That was a tip ball.
1: Tip ball there. Eddie Pinheiro with six field goals in the game, including the go-ahead score with a minute 51 left as the 49ers knocked off the Raiders. We'll hear from Clint Kubiak on his thoughts on Mendoza's final preseason performance.
5: Overall, offensively, we didn't score at all, so we didn't help the team get victories. You know, I think, he has a pick, but I think it was a drop ball. You know, we have a couple sacks, so plenty that I can do better for him as well.
1: As for the thoughts on Mendoza's performance this preseason and if the Raiders are making the right moves, Lewis Riddick, ESPN NFL analyst on SportsCenter, said the Raiders are indeed making the right move by starting Kirk Cousins this season.
6: It's kind of how they have to go. I mean, look, in the two times that we've seen Kirk so far this preseason, what has he looked like? He's looked like a veteran who's playing in the preseason, who looks very efficient, very comfortable in an offense that he basically grew up in the NFL. So, and I think this was Tom Brady's plan all along, was to go ahead and start him. And I think his play will dictate how long he stays in there. And as far as the starting role is concerned, the team's progression will dictate how long he stays in there.
1: That was Lewis Riddick on SportsCenter. Meanwhile, Q Myers, game night host on Game Night on ESPN Radio, gave his thoughts on Fernando Mendoza's performance against the Niners.
7: They had him out there with the first team offensive line for a drive, and then the second team offensive line came in, and they just didn't do very much. They didn't do very much to protect him and give him an opportunity. So this was probably the worst performance from him, but I wouldn't put it on him, if that makes sense. I would more look at it like, hey, there wasn't a lot of good going on around him that really supported him tonight. So it was one of those that, it's a learning experience for sure. Every time he goes out there, it's a learning experience, and I think that he'll take a lot from this when he goes back and looks at the film.
1: Niners again with an 18-12 victory over the Raiders in the final preseason game for both San Francisco and Las Vegas. SportsCenter All Night, ESPN Radio, and the ESPN app. Still more from the NFL preseason as the Steelers were in Buffalo to take on the Bills. And we'll pick up the action in the first quarter. Pittsburgh looking to get on top, trailing 3-0, as Will Howard is under center for the Steelers and throws this one to put the Steelers on top on WDVE 102.5 FM.
4: Howard under center, throws out to the right. It's Bernard. Bernard, a stiff arm, evades a tackler, and Jeremy Bernard is in for a touchdown. Pittsburgh Steelers, one play, 13 yards, and the Steelers are on the board.
1: Steelers on the board, taking a 7-3 lead at that point. They go into halftime, though, with a 14-10 lead over Buffalo. We'll go into the fourth quarter now, and this time, Pittsburgh getting on the scoreboard via special teams.
4: Doman's going to have to get rid of this quickly. Gets the snap, one step, bangs it away. High spiraling kick. Wiegen steps forward at the 45-yard line. He's got it. Starts to the right, looking, tries to get to the edge. Breaks out of a tackle, cuts back to the left. Now he's got room. Wiegen crosses the 40, the 30, makes a move around the punter, down the left sideline. Touchdown, Caden Wiegen in for the Pittsburgh Steelers score.
1: That put the Steelers up 27-17 on Buffalo. But back come the Bills as we go into the fourth quarter as Ian Wheeler punches it in here for the Bills.
8: Play clock down to 8. Here's the snap. Hand off to Wheeler. Dances in the hole and then bursts to the end zone for the touchdown. It's a 2-yard touchdown run for Ian Wheeler.
1: But they would need a 2-point conversion, still trailing 27-26, and they elect to go for the win with a minute 6 remaining on the clock.
8: Coming in motion, Van Sumer in the fullback. Here's the snap. Bouchel back to pass. World of pressure coming. Fires and it's caught in the end zone by Pettis for the 2-point conversion. And for the first time tonight, the Bills have the lead with 1:06 left.
1: Tables breaking everywhere. 28-27, the final. Coming back and getting the 2-point conversion when they needed it. Bills with their first undefeated preseason since 2021. Shane Bouchel, 26 of 38, 196 yards passing, expected to be third on the depth chart. Pittsburgh head coach Mike McCarthy on if he feels he's got 4 quarterbacks who've earned a roster spot.
9: I mean, I think that's a very accurate evaluation on your part. Yeah, I feel good about the quarterback room. I've been saying it for quite some time. They've showed it on the field. We got 2 veterans that we can win with, and we got 2 young guys that we're real excited about their future.
1: That was Mike McCarthy. Meanwhile, Pittsburgh quarterback Drew Aller on the Steelers' possibility of carrying 4 quarterbacks.
10: I'm really looking forward to it because it's a fun quarterback room to be a part of. I'm learning a ton about football, but just the conversations that we have, whether it's away from the meeting room or out on the practice field that really don't have anything to do with football, are honestly some of the most fun conversations we have. So that's the part I'm looking forward to, just continuing to build all the personal relationships that I have with those guys, because those guys have been great to me. Like Mason was great out there for me today on the sideline, just helping me out with stuff, giving me reminders and just tips and pointers out there when I was out there early in the drive again. So that group has been great for me, and I'm excited just to help them out in any way I can now.
1: Meanwhile, Joey Porter Jr. is ending the 4th and final year of his rookie contract this season, scheduled to be an unrestricted free agent coming up in March. Obviously, wants a new contract. Things have not been going well. There have been some rumors on whether or not he could be traded from Pittsburgh. Brooke Pryor, ESPN NFL Nation Pittsburgh Steelers reporter on SportsCenter on Thursday, gave the latest on the Steelers and Joey Porter Jr.
11: This morning, the Steelers restructured DK Metcalf's contract, freeing up $18 million in cap space for this season. But I'm told that's just to give the team some cushion going into the year, and it does not mean that a contract extension with Joey Porter Jr. is imminent. The two sides have been at an impasse. That's what Mike McCarthy said earlier this week. Porter Jr. remains on PUP. He has not practiced since aggravating a back injury during mobility workouts on the first day of training camp. Now, I was told last week that there hadn't been any real meaningful progress, and as far as trade buzz around the cornerback, that the Steelers had neither made nor received any calls on Porter. But look, Sunday is cutdown day. At 6 p.m., something has to happen with Joey, because if he remains on PUP after that, then he has to miss the first 4 weeks of the season. That's not something the Steelers want to do.
1: So still a lot of questions on the future of Joey Porter Jr. with the Pittsburgh Steelers. More from the NFL preseason. Two teams who call SoFi Stadium home squaring off as the Rams took on the Chargers. Rams going for an undefeated preseason in the first quarter, looking to take the lead on the Chargers. Or pardon me, the Chargers looking to take the lead on the Rams as Justin Herbert throws it out there to Quentin Johnson.
12: Herbert. Play action, climbs the pocket, takes a shot downfield, wide open, Quentin Johnston caught, touchdown, Chargers, 65 yards, Quentin Johnston from Justin Herbert, that makes you feel a little bit better.
1: On Alt 98.7 Los Angeles, but back come the Rams, Ty Simpson at quarterback for the Rams, and he airs it out to Brennan Presley.
13: Pressure coming his direction. Ty Simpson showcasing his wheels as he looks to the end zone. Lighting it up. It's Brennan Presley. What a play.
1: For the touchdown, 710 ESPN LA on the call. Rams beat the Chargers 20-18. Justin Herbert, 2 of 3, 74 yards, and the touchdown, which you heard. He did have a fumble as well, lost in the two series he played. Meanwhile, Ty Simpson, 18-23, 119 yards and a touchdown, the number 13 pick in this past April's draft. Played the entire first half for the LA Rams. Week 1 games for each team. The Rams will take on the 49ers in Australia on September the 10th. Meanwhile, the Chargers will face the Cardinals on September the 13th. We'll switch gears to college football. Kirk Herbstreit on the Pat McAfee Show on Thursday gave his thoughts on some lingering topics around the college football season as it gets underway this week. In fact, a lot of FCS games were taking place on Thursday, and he thinks that this is a pretty wide-open year with a lot of teams with a chance to win the national championship.
14: There's more big names and quarterbacks, more big names at every position. They're coming back this year than I can remember in a long, long time. And the cool thing is about this NIL and the portal is everybody's in the mix. A bunch of teams, 15, 16 teams that have a shot to make a run. You know, whether you're going through the SEC, going through the Big Ten, the Big 12 ACC, the group of six, whoever it is, everyone feels like they can throw their hat in the ring. And 5 years ago, and any time before that, if people were asking us and putting odds up, it would have been Ohio State, Alabama, Georgia, and Clemson, and everybody else. And now we've got everybody thinking that they've got a shot. And I think that's one of the cool things that we've gotten out of this. Instead of Ohio State and Alabama and Georgia stacking all these five stars, those guys are other places now.
1: So Herbie thinks there's depth all around college football, but what about the Big Ten?
14: I think the Big Ten, once again this year, is really, really deep. Not just Ohio State, Oregon, and Indiana, but you go through the entire Big Ten. SC, I think, is coming. I think Lincoln Riley has got a quarterback. They got better skill. Even though they lose some receivers to the NFL, I still think they've got some great skill. They've recruited well. Michigan's kind of a wild card with Bryce Underwood. Don't really know with Kyle Whittingham what to expect. They could be a 10-win team, they could be a 7- or 8-win team. It just depends really on Bryce and how he kind of adjusts to this new scheme and how they're going to be able to take advantage of not just his arm, but his legs, because that's really who Utah has been when they really were humming. They had a quarterback who's more of a dual-threat guy, so are they going to turn him loose? But look at this, Penn State, Washington, Iowa. I think Iowa's another 8-9-win team.
1: Oh.
14: Wisconsin and Nebraska should be better. Illinois. I mean, look at the depth of that conference. It's scary.
1: So he's got teams named all over the place in both of those clips, but who does he have winning the national championship? Well, Pat McAfee certainly asked him about that on the show.
14: I've got Notre Dame playing Indiana in the national championship. How crazy would that be in your state if that happens? Oh. I got Notre Dame winning it all over Indiana in a national championship. I got Ohio State and Georgia both getting into the playoff, but in the Final Four. Mm-hmm. But I got Notre Dame and Indiana advancing. They got three games, and they don't have a conference championship game. I mean, they're going to walk at least into the playoff. I'm all in on Notre Dame this year. I think this is the year that they've recruited well. They've got some experience at receiver. There's Leonard Moore. I mean, this is a very talented team, and I think they got a bit of a chip on their shoulder from what happened to them a year ago.
1: Kirk Herbstreit on the Pat McAfee Show on Thursday. More some college football commentary. Adam Rittenberg, ESPN college football writer on Unsportsmanlike Thursday, said Indiana, despite being the defending champion, still feeling a little bit disrespected.
15: It's a logo thing, guys. It's hard for people to look at Indiana as an annual national championship contender because they're Indiana. If you look at the roster and what they have coming back on the offensive line, on the defensive line, should be one of the best defensive lines in the country. They had a couple of guys who were part of that 2022 class who were injured, not part of the NFL. As long as they get their TROs, they're going to be back to help this already very strong defensive line. And then Josh Hoover, there's obviously a lot of attention on him. He's not Fernando Mendoza. He doesn't look like Fernando, probably won't play exactly like Fernando, but a very productive player with a lot of experience under his belt. So you want to bet against Kurt Cignetti, given what he's done the first two seasons? You know, best of luck to you.
16: One other note, as Lincoln Riley, USC football head coach, joined Amber and Ian on ESPN Radio, the ACC passed a resolution Thursday banning professionals from returning to college football and as well as men's and women's basketball, joining the other Power Four conference and setting forth that example of eligibility enforcement. Lincoln Riley was asked about NFL players potentially returning to college football and why he may or may not be against that.
17: Yeah, the 5-for-5 is great. It eliminates a lot of the tough decisions that you had before about do you play a guy or try to save his red shirts. That part's great. The professional roster thing is insane. I mean, once you become a professional, like, you're not an amateur anymore. Like, it's real simple. So I'm proud of our league, the Big Ten, for stepping up and really setting the tone in terms of just saying that's not going to happen here. And it was definitely the right move for college football.
16: Lincoln Riley, USC head football coach, on Amber and Ian. Still more to come. 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
18: Coming up on the Friday edition of Unsportsmanlike with Evan Cohen, Chris Canty, and me, Michelle Smallman. As he gets ready to kick off his second season as UNC's head coach, will Bill Belichick be able to finally silence all his critics? 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
1: 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We get near the end of the WNBA season. Baseball pennant races continue to heat up, and we, of course, are in the final week of the NFL preseason. 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
1: Dylan Gabriel shines bright for the Cleveland Browns in their win over the New England Patriots. 850 ESPN Cleveland on the call.
5: Third and goal. Throw to the flag. Caught by Marshall. Breaks the tackle. And a touchdown. Amani Marshall. 7-yard touchdown from Dylan Gabriel, who's now thrown 3 tonight. And the Browns lead 26-10.
0: Number 3.
1: Valkyries all-star Gabby Williams shoots the dagger 3 from downtown as Golden State takes care of the Liberty. The sound on Amazon Prime Video.
6: But we do know who the 8 teams are that are advancing to postseason. Williams. Gabby Williams. That's a dagger.
0: Number 2.
1: Jackson Churio powers the Brewers to a series win over the Mets. The call on 620 WTMJ.
7: Curry looks in. The 2-2 pitch. And a fly ball to left. Back on it is Robert at the track wall. Gone! Jackson Churio with his second homer of the night. It's a two-run shot. And the Brewers with an 8-2 lead here in Queens.
0: Number 1.
1: And in Atlanta, Chris Sale goes the distance as the Braves sweep the Dodgers. The call on 680 The Fan.
8: Sale, set of the belt. 0-2. Swinging strike 3, a performance for the ages for Chris Sale. A 1-0 shutout. Sale goes the distance, and the Braves sweep the Dodgers.
1: That was our top sound. 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Rockies taking on the Nationals. Bottom of the 5th inning. Washington looking to extend their lead.
9: The 1-2 pitch. So he had a long drive right field. Back in this one, back to the warning track. This one is soaring, and it's going to go on out of here. Off the facing of the second deck for Dalen Lyle. He is homered again, and the Nationals lead it 4-1. That is Lyle's third homer of the series, his 18th of the year.
1: Lyle, you heard it there, 18th home run of the year in the fifth inning to make it a 4-1 lead for the Nationals. They'd go on to win it by a final of 7-1 and improve to 63-73 against the lowly Colorado Rockies, who fall to 52-82 on the year. Royals taking on the Blue Jays, and it was a lot of offense for Kansas City. Jack Caglione at the plate with a couple of men on, looking for more runs on the scoreboard, with Kansas City already up 6-0.
9: Here's the pitch, and he swings and lines it down the right field line. That's down for a hit. Carter Jensen scores. Bobby being waved around. Here he comes as the throw goes into second. It's a two-run single down the right field line for Jack Caglione. He has driven in 4 tonight, and the Royals lead it 8-0.
1: So 4 RBIs for Caglione, a 96.5 The Fan, but Caglione was not done. Already up 11-2 were the Royals. We go to the top of the ninth inning, and Caglione adds a couple more.
9: Straw throws. Caglione blasts it down the right field line, heading for the upper deck. That ball's gone. Oh, it's a Canadian clout from Jack Caglione. He caps
1: 13-2 dominating win by the Royals over the Blue Jays. Caglione 5-for-6 in the game with a home run, a career-high 6 runs batted in, the fourth player in Royals history with a 5-hit, 5 RBI games, and at 23 years old, he's the youngest to do it. Blue Jays with the loss fall to 3.5 games behind of the final American League wildcard spot. In the NFL, Adam Schefter on the Pat McAfee Show on Thursday said, expect to have an answer as it relates to Aaron Donald.
10: These people know it's go time. Like 2.5 weeks, time to start getting ready. Which, again, makes me wonder what's going through the mind of one Aaron Donald right now as we get closer to the regular season. And the Rams kick off their season 2 weeks from tonight in Australia against the 49ers.
11: Woo!
10: Like, I would think that he's probably getting close to making a decision at some point here. Because either you're going to do it or you're not going to do it. We're at the point now, like, you're coming back or you're not coming back? Does your body feel like it can handle it? Does your body feel like it can't handle it? What are we doing here? One way or the other.
1: But as of right now, Donald remains retired. More from the NFL preseason coming up next. 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
2: Week 3 NFL preseason action kicks off.
11: Gabriel rolls out, throws right, caught by Floria. He's at the 5. Floria dives for the pylon. Luke Floria's got another touchdown.
2: The Braves look to bring out the Bruins against the Dodgers.
8: First pitch, crush. Deep right field. Some thrust on this baby. Into the chop house.
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6: 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Williams, that's a dagger.
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1: 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The final week of the NFL preseason. Teams setting their rosters intact. Major League Baseball getting down to the nitty-gritty as the month of August comes to a close this weekend. Plus, some action in the WNBA as they are in their final week of the regular season, looking ahead towards the postseason. But we begin tonight in the NFL preseason, and another opportunity for Fernando Mendoza, the top overall pick of the Las Vegas Raiders, taking the field for Las Vegas. San Francisco in Vegas to take on the Raiders. And Fernando Mendoza, as he took the field in the first quarter, still continues to struggle as he figures things out at the pro level on Raider Nation Radio, 920 AM.
23: Trey Tucker to the right. Fernando's going to throw again. He's going to attack down the middle.
1: Oh,
23: intercepted by the 49ers on a deflection. On a deflection, ball was on the hands of Naylor. It was deflected along the way. Berthoun with the interception, and the Raiders go out here. That was a tip ball.
1: Tatum Bethune with the interception there. Vegas up 6-0 in the game. Fernando Mendoza finished the game 7-14, 57 yards with that interception. Was also sacked twice, losing 20 yards on the play. Eddie Pinheiro with 6 field goals in the game, including the go-ahead score with a minute 51 left in the game. Mac Jones would go 1-for-5 for 7 yards and his 2 drives. Adrian Martinez for the Niners, 12-21, 130 yards, no touchdowns, no interceptions. And it was the 49ers walking away with an 18-12 victory over the Raiders on Thursday. Meanwhile, Kirk Cousins, 8 of 11, 51 yards in the game, leading the Raiders to score on both of his drives. Raiders head coach Clint Kubiak with his thoughts on Fernando Mendoza's performance in the final preseason game.
24: Overall, offensively, we didn't score at all, so we didn't help the team get victories. You know, I think he has a pick, but I think it was a drop ball. You know, we have a couple sacks, so plenty that I can do better for him as well.
1: More from Kubiak on Mendoza, and he was asked if this preseason could potentially be a blessing in disguise for Fernando Mendoza.
24: Yeah, it is. It is. It's his reps. It's learning from Kirk's reps, from Aiden's reps. You know, very valuable for him to get all those reps. You know, I'd love to play him the whole game. But, you know, there's other guys that we want to get looked at, and I thought overall this preseason that, you know, we got him plenty of time, and I'm happy where he's at, but we just got to keep pushing to be better.
1: As for Mendoza, as he finished out his first NFL preseason, he was asked what he learned going through his first preseason.
25: You need to get the ball out quick, and it teaches you that you need to play on time, and there's less margin for error. So I think it's a great experience having that heat and duress, because diamonds are built under pressure. They're built under fire and, you know, being forged like that. So when you're able to play under that duress, that's when you're able to elevate your game, and I think it's a good experience.
1: Meanwhile, ESPN NFL analyst Louis Riddick on the 11 p.m. SportsCenter on Thursday gave his thoughts on Clint Kubiak being patient with Fernando Mendoza this season.
27: When you're looking at Fernando, I mean, look, right now, when he comes in there, you can tell he's trying to go ahead and see just how far can I push it? What are my limits here? Especially throwing the football over the middle, trying to layer the ball over the second level. It gets him into trouble sometimes. I'm sure Coach Kubiak is encouraging him. Go ahead and test your limits. Find out what this game is all about. I know that Coach Kubiak isn't talking to the offensive line saying, hey, look, let our number one overall pick get hit in the back. But look, it's a learning process, but they'll be patient with it.
1: For both teams, they'll start week 1. 49ers will take on the Rams in Australia. That'll be on Thursday, September the 10th, and the Raiders will open their season against the Dolphins on September the 13th. Also on the NFL preseason slate on Thursday, the Patriots taking on the Browns. No Shedeur Sanders, no Deshaun Watson for Cleveland. Watson, of course, was named the starter this week, so kind of surprising a few people in the NFL media circle. So Dylan Gabriel, with neither Sanders or Watson getting the start, Gabriel would get a majority of the snaps for Cleveland, and he was looking good for the Browns. Pick up the action in the first quarter as the Browns look at a score for the first time on ESPN Cleveland.
11: It's going to be Sanders staying in there from the six. Play fake to him. Gabriel rolls out, throws right, caught by Floria. He's at the five. Floria dives for the pylon. Luke Floria's got another touchdown. He had one last week. The kid from Metter's got another.
1: A 6-0 lead for Cleveland at that point. More from the Browns. This time it's Gabriel launching it already with the lead, picking up his third touchdown pass of the game on 850 ESPN Cleveland.
11: Third and goal, throw to the flag, caught by Marshall, breaks the tackle, and a touchdown. Amani Marshall, 7-yard touchdown from Dylan Gabriel, who's now thrown three tonight. And the Browns lead 26-10.
1: So an excellent first half there for the Browns. Three touchdown passes for Gabriel, finished 12 of 15 for 186 yards, and those three scores for New England. Baron Morton, 18 of 28, 123 yards and two picks. The seventh round pick out of Texas Tech with a majority of the snaps for the Patriots. It was the Browns knocking off New England 37-13. Let's hear from Cleveland head coach Todd Monken on Dylan Gabriel's performance.
3: Well, that's great for him. I mean, I know it's been hard. I mean, let's be real about it, you know. He's a prideful guy. He's had a lot of success in his career, and all he does is prepare. That's all he does. Come to work every day, prepares like a pro. You can see he can really operate. I mean, he gets it. He gets what we want to do. He has a certain confidence about him when he takes the field. So, really happy for him.
1: More from Monken on if they think they could potentially keep four quarterbacks on the roster.
3: That's why we played both of them, right? That's why we played them, to try and help us a little bit in terms of where we're at from a roster standpoint. So we got a lot to talk about, because I thought they both did some really good things. I really think the way they played was how I thought they'd play, right? Dylan really within himself, very poised. And then Talen was going to have some splash plays, some plays where you get him on the perimeter and use his athleticism as you keep working to refine his throwing ability, not throwing, but his passing, right? So again, it was fun to watch him play, but just like every position, you know, we're going to have to cut it down. That's just, we can't keep everybody.
1: As for Gabriel himself, he was asked if this training camp has been a little frustrating for him.
4: I don't think frustrating is the word. I think challenging is. It's interesting, you know, as somebody who just comes to work every day and tries to put one foot in front of the other, maximize what you get. That's all I've tried to do. And I think really going back into like spring OTAs, mandatory minicamp, you know, I really flipped the switch for me with Danny Breyer, kind of just looking at how my reps go. And like some days it'll be three, sometimes it'll be eight. Of course, you love to count them, but I say that because when I look at the end of the week, you know, it is like 20, 25 reps. And we try to say it as like a half of a game. And, you know, I appreciate Danny because, you know, that mindset helped me.
1: Again, Dylan Gabriel looking to make the Cleveland roster. Again, finishing 12 of 15, 186 yards and three touchdowns in the Browns' 37-13 win over the New England Patriots. Switching gears to Major League Baseball on Thursday, Dodgers in Atlanta to face the Braves. Atlanta with a 4-1 record against the Dodgers this season, best of any NL team against the Dodgers, looking for a fifth straight win against the Dodger Blue. Chris Sale on the bump for the Braves, third in all of baseball in ERA, but does have a loss in his last three starts. Dodgers, meanwhile, looking to avoid the sweep. We'll go to the bottom of the first inning. Drake Baldwin at the plate, first pitch he sees on 680 The Fan.
5: First pitch crushed, deep right field, some thrust on this baby, into the chop house. 1-0 Braves as Drake just pounded that thing into the chop house. First pitch he saw and he put the barrel right on it.
1: So Baldwin with the leadoff home run there, and that would be all Chris Sale would need. He would be cruising through this one already with 10 strikeouts in the game. Moves to the ninth inning, looking to seal the deal on the L.A. Dodgers, looking for strikeout number 11.
5: Sale, set of the belt. 0-2, got him swinging, strike three. A performance for the ages for Chris Sale. A 1-0 shutout. Sale goes the distance, and the Braves sweep the Dodgers.
1: Baldwin's home run, the only run of the game. Sale with 11 strikeouts in a complete game shutout, his fourth career shutout, his first since 2019 when he was a member of the Red Sox. 5 hits allowed, 11 Ks, his 17th career complete game, second among active players at 37 years, 150 days old. He's the oldest Braves player with a shutout since John Smoltz did it a few days shy of his 39th birthday. Here's Chris Sale on Braves Vision.
7: Well, Chris, short bullpen against the Dodgers, playoff atmosphere. Did you tell the boys before the game that a CG shutout was on the way?
9: No. Yeah, it's too crazy of a game to be calling shots like that. Anytime I take the ball, I pride myself in going deep into games. Those guys have been working their butts off all year, man. Anytime you can give them a day off, it's awesome. So, just thankful.
7: You threw a pitch over 100 miles per hour for the first time in 8 years. How?
9: With my arm. The adrenaline, this atmosphere was unbelievable. I guess just that.
7: You've accomplished so much in your career, but to have a night like tonight with your family in the stands, against this team, in this environment, and knowing your boys are going to remember that the rest of their lives, how special is that?
9: No, it's special. Today was a tough day for us. We lost a really close family friend, Ashley Foss. My heart goes out to the Foss family. She watched all these games. She was a huge Braves fan. She's 42 years old, man, just like family. So, that's why at the end of the game I looked up. I knew I had someone looking over me tonight. So, just thankful, honestly.
7: Well, Chris, you could not have honored her in a better fashion. Congratulations.
9: Thank you.
1: It's a big win for the Braves, a 1-0 win by a team that scored on a home run. It's the first win, 1-0 win by a team that scored on a home run on the first pitch seen since the 2013 Diamondbacks did it against the Marlins. Meanwhile, Yamamoto with the loss for the Dodgers, 6 3rd innings, allowing 4 hits and 1 earned run and 8 strikeouts in the game as the Dodgers get swept by Atlanta. Meanwhile, the Brewers, with 82 wins, taking on the Mets in Queens. They're on 100-win pace. If they can get a victory, that would be a franchise record in wins. Already 2-0 Milwaukee as we go to the top of the second inning. Jackson Churio with a man on 620 WTMJ.
10: First pitch to Churio, a fly ball to right, deep, back goes Binge, track wall gone. 2-run home run for Jackson Churio, and the Brewers lead it 4-0.
1: 4-0 lead after two. Brewers would attack on another run in the fifth to make it 5-0. Mets would add single runs in the bottom of the fifth inning, but then more from the Brewers' offense. We go to the top of the eighth inning. Jackson Churio again with a man on.
10: Curry looks in. The 2-2 pitch. And a fly ball to left. Back on it is Robert at the track wall. Gone! Jackson Churio with his second homer of the night. It's a 2-run shot. And the Brewers with an 8-2 lead here in Queens.
1: Second homer of the day for Churio. Brewers beat the Mets 8-2. Churio with his third multi-homer game of the season. Jacob Mizorowski with the win. 6 innings, 2 hits, 2 earned, and 6 strikeouts. Brewers have now won 4 straight series, tying their longest streak of the season. Meanwhile, Yankees taking on the Astros. The Yankees have won 7 of their last 9 games, entering play 2.5 games ahead of the Red Sox for the top wildcard spot of the American League. Astros entered Thursday, leading the Texas Rangers by a half game for first place in the American League West, despite the fact that they were a game under 500, a 41% chance to win the AL West, according to ESPN Analytics, the highest of any team in the division. Let's get the action going in the top of the sixth inning. Astros up 1-0. Christian Walker with a man on KBME 790 AM.
12: The 1-0 breaking ball, and that's hit in the air, right center, fairly deep. Going back on it is Jones onto the warning track, and it's gone! Just over the fence for Christian Walker, a 2-run shot, and it's 3-0 Astros.
1: Astros with a 3-0 lead. Yankees would get a sac fly from Cody Bellinger in the sixth to make it 3-1. But then Jeremy Pena comes up in the seventh to get that run back.
12: Here's the 1-1. That's driven left field. That's got distance, and it's gone. A shot by Pena, and it's 4-1. A no-doubter right off the bat.
1: Solo home run there from Jeremy Peña, making it a 4-1 lead. It's now 5-1 Astros. Astros beat the Yankees 5-1, hanging on to first place in the American League West. 4-2 in their last six road games, now back to 500. It's only the third loss in the last 10 games for New York. Now two games up on Boston for the first wild card spot. Former Astro Gerrit Cole, 6 innings, 6 hits, 3 earned, a walk, and 5 strikeouts, falling to 7-7 on the season. 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We'll get an update there, plus some action from the WNBA hardwood. 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

0: day. Nepal Tourism Board saying that 66 Americans are among the missing. Jury deliberations resume Friday in the murder trial of Lindsay Clancy, the Massachusetts mother accused of strangling her three children in the family's Duxbury home in 2023. The Trump administration deported dozens of people to Haiti just days after a gang attack on the island nation saw nearly 50 people killed, another 50 kidnapped. Among those deported, Jay DeBullis.
1: Actually, I don't know anything about Haiti. I wasn't born here. I was born in Bahamas. And I've been living in the USA for about 20-something years.
0: A federal judge has again blocked a Trump administration rule that would give the Postal Service a greater role in overseeing mail-in voting. The decision likely to face another appeal. This is ABC News.
2: Here's your Storm Team 20 forecast. Lows level off around 62. Overnight, under clear skies, northwest winds around 5 miles per hour. Highs level off around 87. Friday, ample sunshine expected. Mainly clear skies. Friday night, lows dip down to about 63. Mainly clear skies. Saturday, with daytime highs approaching 88. 95, Sunday. I'm meteorologist Laura Lockwood on Sports Radio 92.3 FM and 1450 AM. Currently 63.
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7: 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The opening round of the PGA Championship took place on Thursday at Eastlake Golf Club in Atlanta, and it was a nice debut at the Tour Championship by Minwoo Lee. He shot an 8 under 62 for the lead after round one, a score that matches his career low on the tour. He has a two-shot lead going into Friday's round two. Lee's been near the top of the leaderboard this season on tour, finishing in second at Pebble Beach and the Scottish Open. But just as the FedEx Cup playoffs have begun, Lee hasn't had his best stuff as of late. He addressed that in the press conference after round one.
8: Very average 2 weeks, last 2 weeks. It was probably the saddest I've been on the golf course, which is not good. We're really lucky to be out here and play some good golf to get into the playoffs, and it just felt so hard. And it just got to a point where I was looking at what's in the bags of everyone else's and trying to find out what to do, and ended up changing shafts before the week and on the Tuesday. And even my team was very hesitant about it, but the results were really good when I did practice with it, and it was nice to hit shots that I saw out there, and it was really good.
7: Minwoo Lee in his press conference after shooting a first round 8 under 62 for the lead. Still plenty of time and room for the leaderboard to change. Colin Morikawa two strokes back, as is Victor Hovland. They're at 6 under par. Ryan Fox hit an eagle to get back on track after he hit a couple of bogeys on his first two holes, added 6 more birdies to finish at 4 under par. Rory McIlroy had his struggles but is in the mix at 2 under. Switching gears to the WNBA, Valkyries taking on the Liberty. Golden State in New York for this one. Valkyries 27-11 on the season, a 79% chance to earn a top 2 seed, which would give them home court through the semifinals, an 8-2 record this month. 2-0 against the Liberty this season. New York 10-3 in their last 13 games since July the 10th. The third best record in the W in that span. We'll get into the fourth quarter where Golden State pulling away, hitting big shots from downtown.
9: But we do know who the 8 teams are that are advancing the postseason. Williams. Yeah. Gabby Williams. That's a dagger.
7: Gabby Williams hitting from downtown. Valkyries win it 79-60. It's their third straight game holding opponents

0: under 70 points. They won all three meetings this season against the New York Liberty. Meanwhile, the Mystics taking on the Mercury. Mystics having a decent season at 23-15. Mercury have struggled out to just 13-25. The Mystics entered the day two games behind the Atlanta Dream for fourth place. The top four teams, remember, in the WNBA get home court advantage for the first round of the playoffs. The Mystics at 23-15, the second most wins in franchise history. And Phoenix has had their struggles. Melissa Thomas, 12 double-doubles this season, four in her last five games, has 117 career double-doubles, eighth most in league history. Let's get to this one. Mystics and the Mercury in the fourth quarter. Georgia Amore hitting from downtown.
1: Six rod, Amore! Oh, what more can she do?
2: What a great shot.
1: To Amore.
2: Great extra pass by Citron as well. Hitting the hot player.
1: She's got the last 8 points for the Mystics.
0: That put the Mystics up by five. They'd finished the deal with a seven-point victory, 80-73 over the Mercury. It's the Mystics' 17th win by single digits this season, most in the WNBA. Amore with a career-high 25 points in the game, including hitting six threes from downtown. Previous career-high was 14 points, so another big win for the Mystics. Switching gears back to Major League Baseball, the Diamondbacks taking on the Giants. The D-backs a game behind the Padres for the third wild card spot in the National League. Arizona listed as a 41% chance to reach the postseason, according to Fangraphs. Let's get to the action here. Bottom of the first inning, Drew Gilbert at the plate for the Giants on KNBR.
3: The pitch on the way. Swinging. There's a drive out into deep right center field. Way back there, and goodbye! With a 25-foot high wall adjacent to the 415 marker, and it is 1-0 Giants, a leadoff homer for Gilbert.
0: So Gilbert leads things off with a home run for the Giants. They keep the offense pouring on. We'll go to the bottom of the eighth inning. Jonah Cox at the plate looking to drive in another run with the Giants already up 3-1.
3: Now Cox hits a pop fly into shallow center. And coming down the line is Devers, and the ball falls in. Base hit, and Devers will score. 4-1 Giants.
0: 4-1 Giants at that point. The Giants would go on to beat the Diamondbacks by a final of 6-1. Diamondbacks now fall a game and a half behind the Padres for the third wild card spot. They've lost back-to-back games against the Giants after starting 8-0 against them this season. Giants now 7-0. In the month of August, when allowing one or fewer runs, they were Major League worst 1-16 when allowing two or more. Drew Gilbert had the leadoff home run, the first of his career, hitting .385 with three home runs, eight runs batted in, and seven career starts from the leadoff spot. Orioles taking on the Cardinals, bottom of the second inning, no score. Blaze Jordan with two men on the Cardinals radio network.
4: A swing, and that's a high fly ball. That's hit deep to center field. It might go. It's a goner. Three-run homer for Blaze Jordan. And the long ball for Jordan is third of the year.
0: Blaze Jordan with the home run there. More from the Cardinals as we go to the bottom of the fourth with a man on, Ramon Urias at the plate.
5: And some never make it out of the minor leagues.
6: Some never make it. That's right. 3-2 pitch is hit hard to left center field. He got that one pretty well. That's back to the track. And it is gone. A big fly for Ramon Urias. Just snuck over the wall in left center field. And now a two-run homer two innings later for Urias.
0: Urias with the home run to make it 5-0 in the fourth. It ended up being a lot closer than that. 7-5, the final ends up snapping a Cardinals five-game losing streak. Jordan with the home run and three RBIs. His first career home run at Busch Stadium exited the game in the eighth inning after a collision with Gunnar Henderson. But a 7-5 win for the Cardinals. 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
13: 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Touchdown, Roberson! 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
1: First round of the PGA Championship is in the books down in Atlanta. Minwoo Lee is the leader after round one, an 8-under par 62. Still plenty of room for the leaderboard to change. Colin Morikawa, two strokes back, as is Victor Holland. Ryan Fox with an eagle to get back on track after a couple of bogeys. Added six more birdies in his first round to finish at 4-under. Round two coming up on Friday. Meanwhile, the ACC has joined in with the other conferences in the Power Four, banning professionals from returning to college athletics. The conference passes the resolution on Thursday that banned the return to college sports in football, men's, and women's basketball, putting a clamp down and enforcing eligibility standards. The resolution was passed by the ACC Council unanimously. Meanwhile, the Braves and the Dodgers squaring off in Atlanta. It was a 1-0 lead with a Drake Baldwin leadoff home run, but Chris Sale was cruising already with 10 strikeouts. As we head to the top of the ninth inning, two outs. Chris Sale looking to seal the deal on a complete game shutout on 680 The Fan.
2: Sale, set of the belt. 0-2. Got him swinging. Strike three. A performance for the ages for Chris Sale. A 1-0 shutout. Sale goes the distance, and the Braves sweep the Dodgers.
1: First complete game shutout for Chris Sale since 2019 when he was with the Red Sox. Finished five hits allowed and those 11 strikeouts. It was his 17th career complete game, second among active players, only behind Justin Verlander. At 37 years and 150 days old, he's the oldest Braves player with a shutout since John Smoltz did it a few days shy of his 39th birthday. NFL preseason, 49ers taking on the Raiders. Last preseason game for both teams. Last opportunity to see Fernando Mendoza on the field, as he will be the backup to start the season to Kirk Cousins. Mendoza with some more struggles in the preseason. Pick up the action in the first quarter on Raider Nation, 9:20 a.m.
3: Trey Tucker to the right. Fernando's going to throw again. He's going to attack down the middle.
4: Oh.
3: Intercepted by the 49ers on a deflection. Ball was on the hands of Naylor. It was deflected along the way. Berthune with the interception. And the Raiders go out here. That was a tip ball.
1: A tip ball there. Eddie Pinheiro with six field goals in the game, including the go-ahead score with a minute 51 left as the 49ers knocked off the Raiders. We'll hear from Clint Kubiak on his thoughts on Mendoza's final preseason performance.
5: Overall, offensively, we didn't score at all, so we didn't help the team get victories. You know, I think, he has a pick, but I think it was a drop ball. You know, we have a couple sacks, so plenty that I can do better for him as well.
1: As for the thoughts on Mendoza's performance this preseason and if the Raiders are making the right moves, Lewis Riddick, ESPN NFL analyst on SportsCenter, said the Raiders are indeed making the right move by starting Kirk Cousins this season.
6: It's kind of how they have to go. I mean, look, in the two times that we've seen Kirk so far this preseason, what has he looked like? He's looked like a veteran who's playing in the preseason, who looks very efficient, very comfortable in an offense that he basically grew up in the NFL. So, and I think this was Tom Brady's plan all along, was to go ahead and start him. And I think his play will dictate how long he stays in there. And as far as the starting role is concerned, the team's progression will dictate how long he stays in there.
1: That was Lewis Riddick on SportsCenter. Meanwhile, Q Myers, game night host on game night on ESPN Radio, gave his thoughts on Fernando Mendoza's performance against the Niners.
7: They had him out there with the first team offensive line for a drive, and then the second team offensive line came in, and they just didn't do very much. They didn't do very much to protect him and give him an opportunity. So this was probably the worst performance from him, but I wouldn't put it on him, if that makes sense. I would more look at it like, hey, there wasn't a lot of good going on around him that really supported him tonight. So it was one of those that, it's a learning experience for sure. Every time he goes out there, it's a learning experience, and I think that he'll take a lot from this when he goes back and looks at the film.
1: Niners again with an 18-12 victory over the Raiders in the final preseason game for both San Francisco and Las Vegas. SportsCenter All Night, ESPN Radio, and the ESPN app. Still more from the NFL preseason as the Steelers were in Buffalo to take on the Bills. And we'll pick up the action in the first quarter. Pittsburgh looking to get on top, trailing 3-0, as Will Howard is under center for the Steelers and throws this one to put the Steelers on top on WDVE 102.5 FM.
4: Howard under center, throws out to the right. It's Bernard. Bernard, a stiff arm, evades a tackler, and Jeremy Bernard is in for a touchdown. Pittsburgh Steelers, one play, 13 yards, and the Steelers are on the board.
1: Steelers on the board, taking a 7-3 lead at that point. They go into halftime, though, with a 14-10 lead over Buffalo. We'll go into the fourth quarter now, and this time, Pittsburgh getting on the scoreboard via special teams.
4: Doman's going to have to get rid of this quickly. Gets a snap, one step, bangs it away. High spiraling kick. Wiegen steps forward at the 45-yard line. He's got it. Starts to the right, looking, tries to get to the edge. Breaks out of a tackle, cuts back to the left. Now he's got room. Wiegen crosses the 40, the 30, makes a move around the punter, down the left sideline. Touchdown, Caden Wiegen in for the Pittsburgh Steelers score.
1: That put the Steelers up 27-17 on Buffalo. But back come the Bills as we go into the fourth quarter as Ian Wheeler punches it in here for the Bills.
8: Play clock down to 8. Here's the snap. Hand off to Wheeler. Dances in the hole and then bursts to the end zone for the touchdown. It's a 2-yard touchdown run for Ian Wheeler.
1: But they would need a 2-point conversion, still trailing 27-26, and they elect to go for the win with a minute 6 remaining on the clock.
8: Coming in motion, Van Sumer in the fullback. Here's the snap. Bouchel back to pass. World of pressure coming. Fires and it's caught in the end zone by Pettis for the 2-point conversion. And for the first time tonight, the Bills have the lead with 1:06 left.
1: Tables breaking everywhere. 28-27, the final. Coming back and getting the 2-point conversion when they needed it. Bills with their first undefeated preseason since 2021. Shane Bouchel, 26 of 38, 196 yards passing, expected to be third on the depth chart. Pittsburgh head coach Mike McCarthy on if he feels he's got 4 quarterbacks who've earned a roster spot.
9: I mean, I think that's a very accurate evaluation on your part. Yeah, I feel good about the quarterback room. I've been saying it for quite some time. They've showed it on the field. We got 2 veterans that we can win with, and we got 2 young guys that we're real excited about their future.
1: That was Mike McCarthy. Meanwhile, Pittsburgh quarterback Drew Aller on the Steelers' possibility of carrying 4 quarterbacks.
10: I'm really looking forward to it because it's a fun quarterback room to be a part of. I'm learning a ton about football, but just the conversations that we have, whether it's away from the meeting room or out on the practice field that really don't have anything to do with football, are honestly some of the most fun conversations we have. So that's the part I'm looking forward to, just continuing to build all the personal relationships that I have with those guys, because those guys have been great to me. Like Mason was great out there for me today on the sideline, just helping me out with stuff, giving me reminders and just tips and pointers out there when I was out there early in the drive again. So that group has been great for me, and I'm excited just to help them out in any way I can now.
1: Meanwhile, Joey Porter Jr. is ending the fourth and final year of his rookie contract this season, scheduled to be an unrestricted free agent coming up in March. Obviously, wants a new contract. Things have not been going well. There have been some rumors on whether or not he could be traded from Pittsburgh. Brooke Pryor, ESPN NFL Nation Pittsburgh Steelers reporter on SportsCenter on Thursday, gave the latest on the Steelers and Joey Porter Jr.
11: This morning, the Steelers restructured DK Metcalf's contract, freeing up $18 million in cap space for this season. But I'm told that's just to give the team some cushion going into the year, and it does not mean that a contract extension with Joey Porter Jr. is imminent. The two sides have been at an impasse. That's what Mike McCarthy said earlier this week. Porter Jr. remains on PUP. He has not practiced since aggravating a back injury during mobility workouts on the first day of training camp. Now, I was told last week that there hadn't been any real meaningful progress, and as far as trade buzz around the cornerback, that the Steelers had neither made nor received any calls on Porter. But look, Sunday is cutdown day. At 6 p.m., something has to happen with Joey, because if he remains on PUP after that, then he has to miss the first 4 weeks of the season. That's not something the Steelers want to do.
1: So still a lot of questions on the future of Joey Porter Jr. with the Pittsburgh Steelers. More from the NFL preseason. Two teams who call SoFi Stadium home squaring off as the Rams took on the Chargers. Rams going for an undefeated preseason in the first quarter. The Chargers looking to take the lead on the Rams as Justin Herbert throws it out there to Quentin Johnson.
12: Herbert, play action, climbs the pocket, takes a shot downfield, wide open. Quentin Johnston caught, touchdown, Chargers. 65 yards. Quentin Johnston from Justin Herbert. That makes you feel a little bit better.
1: On Alt 98.7 Los Angeles, but back come the Rams. Ty Simpson at quarterback for the Rams, and he airs it out to Brennan Presley.
13: Pressure coming his direction. Ty Simpson showcasing his wheels as he looks to the end zone. Lighting it up. It's Brennan Presley. What a play.
1: For the touchdown, 710 ESPN LA on the call. Rams beat the Chargers 20-18. Justin Herbert, 2 of 3, 74 yards, and the touchdown, which you heard. He did have a fumble as well, lost in the two series he played. Meanwhile, Ty Simpson, 18-23, 119 yards and a touchdown, the number 13 pick in this past April's draft. Played the entire first half for the LA Rams. Week 1 games for each team. The Rams will take on the 49ers in Australia on September the 10th. Meanwhile, the Chargers will face the Cardinals on September the 13th. We'll switch gears to college football. Kirk Herbstreit on the Pat McAfee Show on Thursday gave his thoughts on some lingering topics around the college football season as it gets underway this week. In fact, a lot of FCS games were taking place on Thursday, and he thinks that this is a pretty wide-open year with a lot of teams with a chance to win the national championship.
14: There's more big names and quarterbacks, more big names at every position. They're coming back this year than I can remember in a long, long time. And the cool thing is about this NIL and the portal is everybody's in the mix. A bunch of teams, 15, 16 teams that have a shot to make a run. You know, whether you're going through the SEC, going through the Big Ten, the Big 12 ACC, the group of six, whoever it is, everyone feels like they can throw their hat in the ring. And 5 years ago, and any time before that, if people were asking us and putting odds up, it would have been Ohio State, Alabama, Georgia, and Clemson, and everybody else. And now we've got everybody thinking that they've got a shot. And I think that's one of the cool things that we've gotten out of this. Instead of Ohio State and Alabama and Georgia stacking all these five stars, those guys are other places now.
1: So Herbie thinks there's depth all around college football, but what about the Big Ten?
14: I think the Big Ten, again, once again this year, is really, really deep. Not just Ohio State, Oregon, and Indiana, but you go through the entire Big Ten. SC, I think, is coming. I think Lincoln Riley has got a quarterback. They got better skill. Even though they lose some receivers to the NFL, I still think they've got some great skill. They've recruited well. Michigan's kind of a wild card with Bryce Underwood. Don't really know with Kyle Whittingham what to expect. They could be a 10-win team. They could be a 7- or 8-win team. It just depends really on Bryce and how he kind of adjusts to this new scheme and how they're going to be able to take advantage of not just his arm, but his legs, because that's really who Utah has been when they really were humming. They had a quarterback who's more of a dual-threat guy, so are they going to turn him loose? But look at this. Penn State, Washington, Iowa. I think Iowa's another 8-9-win team.
1: Oh.
14: Wisconsin and Nebraska should be better. Illinois. I mean, look at the depth of that conference. It's scary.
1: So he's got teams named all over the place in both of those clips, but who does he have winning the national championship? Well, Pat McAfee certainly asked him about that on the show.
14: I've got Notre Dame playing Indiana in the national championship. How crazy would that be in your state if that happens? Oh. I got Notre Dame winning it all over Indiana in a national championship. I got Ohio State and Georgia both getting into the playoff, but in the Final Four. Mm-hmm. But I got Notre Dame and Indiana advancing. They got three games, and they don't have a conference championship game. I mean, they're going to walk at least into the playoff. I'm all in on Notre Dame this year. I think this is the year that they've recruited well. They've got some experience at receiver. There's Leonard Moore. I mean, this is a very talented team, and I think they got a bit of a chip on their shoulder from what happened to them a year ago.
1: Kirk Herbstreit on the Pat McAfee Show on Thursday. More some college football commentary. Adam Rittenberg, ESPN college football writer on Unsportsmanlike Thursday, said Indiana, despite being the defending champion, still feeling a little bit disrespected.
15: It's a logo thing, guys. It's hard for people to look at Indiana as an annual national championship contender because they're Indiana. If you look at the roster and what they have coming back on the offensive line, on the defensive line, should be one of the best defensive lines in the country. They had a couple of guys who were part of that 2022 class who were injured, not part of the NFL. As long as they get their TROs, they're going to be back to help this already very strong defensive line. And then Josh Hoover, there's obviously a lot of attention on him. He's not Fernando Mendoza. He doesn't look like Fernando, probably won't play exactly like Fernando, but a very productive player with a lot of experience under his belt. So you want to bet against Kurt Cignetti, given what he's done the first two seasons? You know, best of luck to you.
16: One other note, as Lincoln Riley, USC football head coach, joined Amber and Ian on ESPN Radio, the ACC passed a resolution Thursday banning professionals from returning to college football and as well as men's and women's basketball, joining the other Power Four conference and setting forth that example of eligibility enforcement. Lincoln Riley was asked about NFL players potentially returning to college football and why he may or may not be against that.
17: Yeah, the 5-for-5 is great. It eliminates a lot of the tough decisions that you had before about do you play a guy or try to save his red shirts. That part's great. The professional roster thing is insane. I mean, once you become a professional, like, you're not an amateur anymore. Like, it's real simple. So I'm proud of our league, the Big Ten, for stepping up and really setting the tone in terms of just saying that's not going to happen here. And it was definitely the right move for college football.
16: Lincoln Riley, USC head football coach, on Amber and Ian. Still more to come. 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That's next. 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
18: 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How are you lining up a rotation? 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
1: 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A lot of action on Thursday as we get near the end of the WNBA season. Baseball pennant races continue to heat up, and we, of course, are in the final week of the NFL preseason. Let's take a listen to some of the best plays from Thursday with our top sound.
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0: Number four.
1: Dylan Gabriel shines bright for the Cleveland Browns in their win over the New England Patriots. 850 ESPN Cleveland on the call.
6: Third and goal. Throw to the flag. Caught by Marshall. Breaks the tackle. And a touchdown. Amani Marshall. 7-yard touchdown from Dylan Gabriel, who's now thrown three tonight. And the Browns lead 26-10.
0: Number three.
1: Valkyries all-star Gabby Williams shoots the dagger three from downtown as Golden State takes care of the Liberty. The sound on Amazon Prime Video.
7: But we do know who the eight teams are that are advancing to postseason. Williams. Gabby Williams. That's a dagger.
0: Number two.
1: Jackson Churio powers the Brewers to a series win over the Mets. The call on 620 WTMJ.
8: Curry looks in. The 2-2 pitch. And a fly ball to left. Back on it is Robert at the track wall. Gone. Jackson Churio with his second homer of the night. It's a two-run shot. And the Brewers with an 8-2 lead here in Queens.
0: Number one.
1: And in Atlanta, Chris Sale goes the distance as the Braves sweep the Dodgers. The call on 680 The Fan.
24: Sale. Set of the belt. 0-2. Got him swinging. Strike three. A performance for the ages for Chris Sale. A 1-0 shutout. Sale goes the distance, and the Braves sweep the Dodgers.
1: That was our top sound. We continue rolling on here on SportsCenter All Night, ESPN Radio, and the ESPN app. More from the Major League Diamond. Rockies taking on the Nationals. Bottom of the fifth inning. Washington looking to extend their lead.
25: The 1-2 pitch. So we had a long drive right field. Back in this one, back to the warning track. This one is soaring, and it's going to go on out of here. Off the facing of the second deck for Dalen Lyle. He is homered again, and the Nationals lead it 4-1. That is Lyle's third homer of the series, his 18th of the year.
1: Lyle, you heard it there, 18th home run of the year in the fifth inning to make it a 4-1 lead for the Nationals. They'd go on to win it by a final of 7-1 and improve to 63-73 against the lowly Colorado Rockies, who fall to 52-82 on the year. Royals taking on the Blue Jays, and it was a lot of offense for Kansas City. Jack Caglione at the plate with a couple of men on, looking for more runs on the scoreboard with Kansas City already up 6-0.
6: Here's the pitch, and he swings and lines it down the right field line. That's down for a hit. Carter Jensen scores. Bobby being waved around. Here he comes as the throw goes into second. It's a two-run single down the right field line for Jack Caglione. He has driven in four tonight, and the Royals lead it 8-0.
1: So four RBIs for Caglione, a 96.5 The Fan, but Caglione was not done. Already up 11-2 were the Royals. We go to the top of the ninth inning, and Caglione adds a couple more.
6: Straw throws. Caglione blasts it down the right field line, heading for the upper deck. That ball's gone. Oh, it's a Canadian clout from Jack Caglione. He caps a five-hit game with a two-run homer.
16: 13-2 dominating win by the Royals over the Blue Jays. Caglione 5-for-6 in the game with a home run, a career-high 6 runs batted in, the fourth player in Royals history with a 5-hit, 5 RBI games, and at 23 years old, he's the youngest to do it. Blue Jays with the loss fall to 3.5 games behind final American League wildcard spot. In the NFL, Adam Schefter on the Pat McAfee Show on Thursday said, expect to have an answer as it relates to Aaron Donald.
4: These people know it's go time. Like, 2.5 weeks. Time to start getting ready. Which, again, makes me wonder what's going through the mind of one Aaron Donald right now as we get closer to the regular season. And the Rams kick off their season 2 weeks from tonight in Australia against the 49ers. Woo! Like, I would think that he's probably getting close to making a decision at some point here. Because either you're going to do it or you're not going to do it. We're at the point now, like, you're coming back or you're not coming back? Does your body feel like it can handle it? Or does your body feel like it can't handle it? What are we doing here? 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
4: Gabriel rolls out, throws right, caught by Floria. He's at the 5. Floria dives for the pylon. Luke Floria's got another touchdown.
3: The Braves look to bring out the brooms against the Dodgers.
5: First pitch, crush. Deep right field. Some thrust on this baby. Into the chop house.
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6: But we do know who the 8 teams are that are advancing to postseason. Williams. Yeah. Williams, that's a dagger.
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9: 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The final week of the NFL preseason, teams setting their rosters intact. Major League Baseball getting down to the nitty-gritty as the month of August comes to a close this weekend. Plus, some action in the WNBA as they are in their final week of the regular season, looking ahead towards the postseason. But we begin tonight in the NFL preseason, and another opportunity for Fernando Mendoza, the top overall pick of the Las Vegas Raiders, taking the field for Las Vegas. San Francisco in Vegas to take on the Raiders. And Fernando Mendoza, as he took the field in the first quarter, still continues to struggle as he figures things out at the pro level on Raider Nation Radio, 920 AM.
10: Trey Tucker to the right. Fernando's going to throw again. He's going to attack down the middle.
11: Oh.
10: Intercepted by the 49ers on a deflection. On a deflection, ball was on the hands of Naylor. It was deflected along the way. Berthune with the interception. And the Raiders go out here. That was a tip ball.
9: Tatum Bethune with the interception there. Vegas up 6-0 in the game. Fernando Mendoza finished the game 7-14, 57 yards with that interception. Was also sacked twice, losing 20 yards on the play. Eddie Pinheiro with 6 field goals in the game, including the go-ahead score with a minute 51 left in the game. Mac Jones would go 1-for-5 for 7 yards and his 2 drives. Adrian Martinez for the Niners, 12 of 21, 130 yards, no touchdowns, no interceptions. And it was the 49ers walking away with an 18-12 victory over the Raiders on Thursday. Meanwhile, Kirk Cousins, 8 of 11, 51 yards in the game, leading the Raiders to score on both of his drives. Raiders head coach Clint Kubiak with his thoughts on Fernando Mendoza's performance in the final preseason game.
12: Overall, offensively, we didn't score at all, so we didn't help the team get victories. You know, I think, he has a pick, but I think it was a drop ball. You know, we have a couple sacks, so plenty that I can do better for him as well.
9: More from Kubiak on Mendoza, and he was asked if this preseason could potentially be a blessing in disguise for Fernando Mendoza.
12: Yeah, it is. It is. It's his reps. It's learning from Kirk's reps, from Aiden's reps. You know, very valuable for him to get all those reps. You know, I'd love to play him the whole game. But, you know, there's other guys that we want to get looked at, and but I thought overall this preseason that, you know, we got him plenty of time, and I'm happy where he's at, but we just got to keep pushing to be better.
9: As for Mendoza, as he finished out his first NFL preseason, he was asked what he learned going through his first preseason.
0: You need to get the ball quick, and it teaches you that you need to play on time, and there's less margin for error. So I think it's a great experience having that heat and duress, because diamonds are built under pressure. They're built under fire and, you know, being forged like that. So when you're able to play under that duress, that's when you're able to elevate your game, and I think it's a good experience.
9: Meanwhile, ESPN NFL analyst Lewis Riddick on the 11 p.m. SportsCenter on Thursday gave his thoughts on Clint Kubiak being patient with Fernando Mendoza this season.
8: When you're looking at Fernando, I mean, look, right now, when he comes in there, you can tell he's trying to go ahead and see just how far can I push it? What are my limits here? Especially throwing the football over the middle, trying to layer the ball over the second level. It gets him into trouble sometimes. I'm sure Coach Kubiak is encouraging him, go ahead and test your limits. Find out what this game is all about. I know that Coach Kubiak isn't talking to the offensive line saying, hey, look, let our number one overall pick get hit in the back. But look, it's a learning process, but they'll be patient with it.
9: For both teams, they'll start week one. 49ers will take on the Rams in Australia. That'll be on Thursday, September the 10th, and the Raiders will open their season against the Dolphins on September the 13th. Also on the NFL preseason slate on Thursday, the Patriots taking on the Browns. No Shedeur Sanders, no Deshaun Watson for Cleveland. Watson, of course, was named the starter this week, so kind of surprising a few people in the NFL media circle. So Dylan Gabriel, with neither Sanders or Watson getting the start, Gabriel would get a majority of the snaps for Cleveland, and he was looking good for the Browns. Pick up the action in the first quarter as the Browns look at a score for the first time on ESPN Cleveland.
4: It's going to be Sanders staying in there from the six. Play fake to him. Gabriel rolls out, throws right, caught by Floria. He's at the five. Floria dives for the pylon. Luke Floria's got another touchdown. He had one last week. The kid from Metter's got another.
9: A 6-0 lead for Cleveland at that point. More from the Browns. This time it's Gabriel launching it already with the lead, picking up his third touchdown pass of the game on 850 ESPN Cleveland.
4: Third and goal, throw to the flat, caught by Marshall, breaks the tackle, and a touchdown. Amani Marshall, 7-yard touchdown from Dylan Gabriel, who's now thrown three tonight. And the Browns lead 26-10.
9: So an excellent first half there for the Browns. Three touchdown passes for Gabriel, finished 12 of 15 for 186 yards, and those three scores for New England. Baron Morton, 18 of 28, 123 yards and two picks. The seventh-round pick out of Texas Tech with a majority of the snaps for the Patriots. It was the Browns knocking off New England 37-13. Let's hear from Cleveland head coach Todd Monken on Dylan Gabriel's performance.
11: Well, that's great for him. I mean, I know it's been hard. I mean, let's be real about it, you know. He's a prideful guy. He's had a lot of success in his career, and all he does is prepare. That's all he does. Come to work every day, prepares like a pro. You can see he can really operate. I mean, he gets it. He gets what we want to do. He has a certain confidence about him when he takes the field. So, really happy for him.
9: More from Monken on if they think they could potentially keep four quarterbacks on the roster.
11: That's why we played both of them, right? That's why we played them, to try and help us a little bit in terms of where we're at from a roster standpoint. So we got a lot to talk about, because I thought they both did some really good things. I really think the way they played was how I thought they'd play, right? Dylan really within himself, very poised. And then Talen was going to have some splash plays, some plays where you get him on the perimeter and use his athleticism as you keep working to refine his throwing ability. Not throwing, but his passing, right? So, again, it was fun to watch him play, but just like every position, you know, we're going to have to cut it down. That's just, we can't keep everybody.
9: As for Gabriel himself, he was asked if this training camp has been a little frustrating for him.
13: I don't think frustrating is the word. I think challenging is. It's interesting, you know, as somebody who just comes to work every day and tries to put one foot in front of the other, maximize what you get. That's all I've tried to do. And I think really going back into like spring OTAs, mandatory minicamp, you know, I really flipped the switch for me with Danny Breyer, kind of just looking at how my reps go. And like some days it'll be three, sometimes it'll be eight. Of course, you love to count them. But I say that because when I look at the end of the week, you know, it is like 20, 25 reps. And we try to say it as like a half of a game. And, you know, I appreciate Danny because, you know, that mindset helped me.
14: Dan Dillon Gabriel looking to make the Cleveland roster again, finishing 12 of 15, 186 yards and three touchdowns in the Browns' 37-13 win over the New England Patriots. Switching gears to Major League Baseball on Thursday, Dodgers in Atlanta to face the Braves. Atlanta with a 4-1 record against the Dodgers this season, best of any NL team against the Dodgers, looking for a fifth straight win against the Dodger Blue. Chris Sale on the bump for the Braves, third in all of baseball in ERA, but does have a loss in his last three starts. Dodgers, meanwhile, looking to avoid the sweep. We'll go to the bottom of the first inning. Drake Baldwin at the plate, first pitch he sees on 680 The Fan.
5: First pitch crushed, deep right field, some thrust on this baby, into the chop house. 1-0 Braves as Drake just pounded that thing into the chop house. First pitch he saw and he put the barrel right on it.
14: So Baldwin with the leadoff home run there, and that would be all Chris Sale would need. He would be cruising through this one already with 10 strikeouts in the game. Moves to the ninth inning, looking to seal the deal on the L.A. Dodgers, looking for strikeout number 11.
5: Sale, set of the belt. 0-2, got him swinging, strike three, a performance for the ages for Chris Sale. A 1-0 shutout, Sale goes the distance, and the Braves sweep the Dodgers.
14: Baldwin's home run, the only run of the game. Sale with 11 strikeouts in a complete game shutout, his fourth career shutout, his first since 2019 when he was a member of the Red Sox. Five hits allowed, 11 Ks, his 17th career complete game, second among active players at 37 years, 150 days old. He's the oldest Braves player with a shutout since John Smoltz did it a few days shy of his 39th birthday. Here's Chris Sale on Braves Vision.
15: Well, Chris, short bullpen against the Dodgers, playoff atmosphere. Did you tell the boys before the game that a CG shutout was on the way?
16: No. It's too crazy of a game to be calling shots like that. Anytime I take the ball, I pride myself in going deep into games. Those guys have been working their butts off all year, man. Anytime you can give them a day off, it's awesome. So, just thankful.
15: You threw a pitch over 100 miles per hour for the first time in 8 years. How?
16: With my arm. Well, adrenaline, this atmosphere was unbelievable. So I guess it's that.
15: You've accomplished so much in your career, but to have a night like tonight with your family in the stands, against this team, in this environment, and knowing your boys are going to remember that the rest of their lives, how special is that?
16: No, it's special. Today was a tough day for us. We lost a really close family friend, Ashley Foss. My heart goes out to the Foss family. She watched all these games. She was a huge Braves fan. She's 42 years old, man, just like family. So, that's why at the end of the game I looked up. I knew I had someone looking over me tonight. So, just thankful, honestly.
15: Well, Chris, you could not have honored her in a better fashion. Congratulations.
16: Thank you.
14: It's a big win for the Braves, a 1-0 win by a team that scored on a home run. It's the first win, 1-0 win by a team that scored on a home run on the first pitch seen since the 2013 Diamondbacks did it against the Marlins. Meanwhile, Yamamoto with the loss for the Dodgers, 6 3 innings, allowing 4 hits and 1 earned run and 8 strikeouts in the game as the Dodgers get swept by Atlanta. Meanwhile, the Brewers, with 82 wins, taking on the Mets in Queens. They're on 100-win pace. If they can get a victory, that would be a franchise record in wins. Already 2-0 Milwaukee as we go to the top of the second inning. Jackson Churio with a man on 620 WTMJ.
17: First pitch to Churio, a fly ball to right, deep, back goes Binge, track wall gone. 2-run home run for Jackson Churio, and the Brewers lead it 4-0.
14: 4-0 lead after two. Brewers would attack on another run in the fifth to make it 5-0. Mets would add single runs in the bottom of the fifth inning, but then more from the Brewers offense. We go to the top of the eighth inning. Jackson Churio again with a man on.
17: Curry looks in. The 2-2 pitch. And a fly ball to left. Back on it is Robert at the track wall. Gone! Jackson Churio with his second homer of the night. It's a 2-run shot. And the Brewers with an 8-2 lead here in Queens.
14: Second homer of the day for Churio. Brewers beat the Mets 8-2. Churio with his third multi-homer game of the season. Jacob Mizorowski with the win. Six innings, two hits, two earned, and six strikeouts. Brewers have now won four straight series, tying their longest streak of the season. Meanwhile, Yankees taking on the Astros. The Yankees have won seven of their last nine games, entering play 2.5 games ahead of the Red Sox for the top wildcard spot of the American League. Astros entered Thursday, leading the Texas Rangers by a half game for first place in the American League West, despite the fact that they were a game under 500, a 41% chance to win the AL West, according to ESPN Analytics, the highest of any team in the division. Let's get the action going in the top of the sixth inning. Astros up 1-0. Christian Walker with a man on KBME 790 AM.
18: The 1-0 breaking ball, and that's hit in the air right center, fairly deep. Going back on it is Jones onto the warning track, and it's gone! Just over the fence for Christian Walker, a two-run shot, and it's 3-0 Astros.
14: Astros with a 3-0 lead. Yankees would get a sac fly from Cody Bellinger in the sixth to make it 3-1, but then Jeremy Pena comes up in the seventh to get that run back.
18: Here's the 1-1. That's driven left field. That's got distance, and it's gone. A shot by Pena, and it's 4-1. A no-doubter right off the bat.
14: Solo home run there from Jeremy Pena, making it a 4-1 lead. It's now 5-1 Astros. Astros beat the Yankees 5-1, hanging on to first place in the American League West. 4-2 in their last six road games, now back to 500. It's only the third loss in the last 10 games for New York. Now two games up on Boston for the first wild card spot. Former Astro Gerrit Cole, six innings, six hits, three earned, a walk, and five strikeouts, falling to 7-7 on the season. SportsCenter all night, ESPN Radio, and the ESPN app. First round of the PGA Championship got underway on Thursday. We'll get an update there, plus some action from the WNBA hardwood. 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
1: Lulls level off around 61
0: overnight under clear skies.
1: North winds around 5 miles per hour.
0: Daytime highs approaching 87
1: Friday.
0: Lots of sunshine.
1: Clear skies.
0: Friday night,
1: lows dip down to about 63.
0: A mix of clouds and sunshine and dry.
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0: A meteorologist, Laura Lockwood, on Sports Radio 92.3 FM and 1450 AM. Right now, it's 61 degrees.
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1: 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The opening round of the PGA Championship took place on Thursday at Eastlake Golf Club in Atlanta, and it was a nice debut at the Tour Championship by Minwoo Lee. He shot an 8 under 62 for the lead after round one, a score that matches his career low on the tour. He has a two-shot lead going into Friday's round two. Lee's been near the top of the leaderboard this season on tour, finishing in second at Pebble Beach and the Scottish Open. But just as the FedEx Cup playoffs have begun, Lee hasn't had his best stuff as of late. He addressed that in the press conference after round one.
2: Very average 2 weeks, last 2 weeks. It was probably the saddest I've been on the golf course, which is not good. We're really lucky to be out here and play some good golf to get into the playoffs, and it just felt so hard, and it just got to a point where I was looking at what's in the bags of everyone else's and trying to find out what to do, and ended up changing shafts before the week and on the Tuesday, and it's even my team was very hesitant about it, but the results were really good when I did practice with it, and it was nice to hit shots that I saw out there, and it was really good.
1: Minwoo Lee in his press conference after shooting a first round 8 under 62 for the lead. Still plenty of time and room for the leaderboard to change. Colin Morikawa two strokes back, as is Victor Hovland. They're at 6 under par. Ryan Fox hit an eagle to get back on track after he hit a couple of bogeys on his first two holes, added six more birdies to finish at 4 under par. Rory McIlroy had his struggles but is in the mix at 2 under. Switching gears to the WNBA, Valkyries taking on the Liberty. Golden State in New York for this one. Valkyries 27-11 on the season, a 79% chance to earn a top two seed, which would give them home court through the semifinals, an 8-2 record this month. 2-0 against the Liberty this season. New York 10-3 in their last 13 games since July the 10th. The third best record in the W in that span. We'll get into the fourth quarter where Golden State pulling away, hitting big shots from downtown.
3: But we do know who the eight teams are that are advancing the postseason. Williams. Yeah. Gabby Williams. That's a dagger.
1: Gabby Williams hitting from downtown. Valkyries win it 79-60. It's their third straight game holding opponents under 70 points. They won all three meetings this season against the New York Liberty. Meanwhile, the Mystics taking on the Mercury. Mystics having a decent season at 23-15. Mercury have struggled out to just 13-25. The Mystics entered the day two games behind the Atlanta Dream for fourth place. The top four teams, remember, in the WNBA get home court advantage for the first round of the playoffs. The Mystics at 23-15, the second most wins in franchise history. And Phoenix has had their struggles. Melissa Thomas, 12 double-doubles this season, four in her last five games, has 117 career double-doubles, eighth most in league history. Let's get to this one. Mystics and the Mercury in the fourth quarter. Georgia Amore

0: from downtown.
1: Citron, Amor. Oh, what more can she do?
2: What a great shot.
1: Sweet drop to Amor.
2: Great extra pass by Citron as well. Hitting the hot player.
1: She's got the last 8 points for the Mystics.
0: That put the Mystics up by 5. They'd finished the deal with a 7-point victory, 80-73 over the Mercury. It's the Mystics' 17th win by single digits this season, most in the WNBA. Amor with a career-high 25 points in the game, including hitting 6 threes from downtown. Previous career high was 14 points, so another big win for the Mystics. Switching gears back to Major League Baseball, the Diamondbacks taking on the Giants. The D-backs a game behind the Padres for the third wild card spot in the National League. Arizona listed as a 41% chance to reach the postseason, according to Fangraphs. Let's get to the action here. Bottom of the first inning, Drew Gilbert at the plate for the Giants on KNBR.
3: The pitch on the way. Swinging. There's a drive out into deep right center field. Way back there, and goodbye! With a 25-foot high wall adjacent to the 415 marker, and it is 1-0 Giants, a leadoff homer for Gilbert.
0: So Gilbert leads things off with a home run for the Giants. They keep the offense pouring on. We'll go to the bottom of the eighth inning. Jonah Cox at the plate looking to drive in another run with the Giants already up 3-1.
3: Now Cox hits a pop fly into shallow center. And coming down the line is Devers, and the ball falls in. Base hit, and Devers will score. 4-1 Giants.
0: 4-1 Giants at that point. The Giants would go on to beat the Diamondbacks by a final of 6-1. Diamondbacks now fall a game and a half behind the Padres for the third wild card spot. They've lost back-to-back games against the Giants after starting 8-0 against them this season. Giants now 7-0. In the month of August, when allowing one or fewer runs, they were Major League worst 1-16 when allowing two or more. Drew Gilbert had the leadoff home run, the first of his career, hitting .385 with 3 home runs, 8 runs batted in, and 7 career starts from the leadoff spot. Orioles taking on the Cardinals, bottom of the second inning, no score. Blaze Jordan with 2 men on the Cardinals radio network.
4: A swing, and that's a high fly ball. That's hit deep to center field. It might go. It's a goner. 3-run homer for Blaze Jordan. And the long ball for Jordan is third of the year.
0: Blaze Jordan with the home run there. More from the Cardinals as we go to the bottom of the fourth with a man on, Ramon Urias at the plate.
5: And some never make it out of the minor leagues.
6: Some never make it. That's right. 3-2 pitch is hit hard to left center field. He got that one pretty well. That's back to the track. And it is gone. A big fly for Ramon Urias. Just snuck over the wall in left center field. And now a 2-run homer 2 innings later for Urias.
0: Urias with the home run to make it 5-0 in the fourth. It ended up being a lot closer than that. 7-5, the final ends up snapping a Cardinals 5-game losing streak. Jordan with the home run and 3 RBIs. His first career home run at Busch Stadium, exited the game in the eighth inning after a collision with Gunnar Henderson. But a 7-5 win for the Cardinals. Back with more here on SportsCenter All Night, ESPN Radio, and the ESPN app.
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0: First round of the PGA Championship is in the books down in Atlanta. Minwoo Lee is the leader after round one, an 8-under par 62. Still plenty of room for the leaderboard to change. Colin Morikawa, two strokes back, as is Victor Holland. Ryan Fox with an eagle to get back on track after a couple of bogeys. Added six more birdies in his first round to finish at 4-under. Round two coming up on Friday. Meanwhile, the ACC has joined in with the other conferences in the Power Four, banning professionals from returning to college athletics. The conference passes the resolution on Thursday that banned the return to college sports in football, men's, and women's basketball. But it clamped down an enforcing eligibility standard. The resolution was passed by the ACC Council unanimously. Meanwhile, the Braves and the Dodgers squaring off in Atlanta. It was a 1-0 lead with a Drake Baldwin leadoff home run, but Chris Sale was cruising already with 10 strikeouts. At the end of the top of the ninth inning, two outs. Chris Sale looking to seal the deal on a complete game shutout on 680 The Fan.
21: Sale, set of the belt. 0-2. Got him swinging. Strike three. A performance for the ages for Chris Sale. A 1-0 shutout. Sale goes the distance, and the Braves sweep the Dodgers.
0: First complete game shutout for Chris Sale since 2019 when he was with the Red Sox. Finished five hits allowed and those 11 strikeouts. It was his 17th career complete game, second among active players, only behind Justin Verlander. At 37 years and 150 days old, he's the oldest Braves player with a shutout since John Smoltz did it a few days shy of his 39th birthday. NFL preseason, 49ers taking on the Raiders. Last preseason game for both teams. Last opportunity to see Fernando Mendoza on the field, as he will be the backup to start the season to Kirk Cousins. Mendoza with some more struggles in the preseason. Pick up the action in the first quarter on Raider Nation, 9:20 a.m.
2: Trey Tucker to the right. Fernando's going to throw again. He's going to attack down the middle. Intercepted by the 49ers on a deflection. On a deflection. Ball was on the hands of Naylor. It was deflected along the way. Berthoun with the interception. And the Raiders go out here. That was a tip ball.
0: A tip ball there. Eddie Pinero with 6 field goals in the game, including the go-ahead score with a minute 51 left as the 49ers knocked off the Raiders. We'll hear from Clint Kubiak on his thoughts on Mendoza's final preseason performance.
15: Overall, offensively, we didn't score at all, so we didn't help the team get victories. You know, I think, you know, he has a pick, but I think it was a drop ball. You know, we have a couple sacks, so plenty that I can do better for him as well.
0: As for the thoughts on Mendoza's performance this preseason and if the Raiders are making the right moves, Lewis Riddick, ESPN NFL analyst on SportsCenter, said the Raiders are indeed making the right move by starting Kirk Cousins this season.
22: It's kind of how they have to go. I mean, look, in the two times that we've seen Kirk so far this preseason, what has he looked like? He's looked like a veteran who's playing in the preseason, who looks very efficient, very comfortable in an offense that he basically grew up in the NFL. So, and I think this was Tom Brady's plan all along, was to go ahead and start him. And I think his play will dictate how long he stays in there. And as far as the starting role is concerned, the team's progression will dictate how long he stays in there.
0: That was Lewis Riddick on SportsCenter. Meanwhile, Q Myers, game night host on Game Night on ESPN Radio, gave his thoughts on Fernando Mendoza's performance against the Niners.
23: They had him out there with the first team offensive line for a drive, and then the second team offensive line came in, and they just didn't do very much. They didn't do very much to protect him and give him an opportunity. So this was probably the worst performance from him, but I wouldn't put it on him, if that makes sense. I would more look at it like, hey, there wasn't a lot of, you know, good going on around him that really supported him tonight. So it was one of those that, you know, it's a learning experience for sure. Every time he goes out there, it's a learning experience. And I think that he'll take a lot from this when he goes back and looks at the film.
0: Niners again with an 18-12 victory over the Raiders in the final preseason game for both San Francisco and Las Vegas. SportsCenter all night, ESPN Radio, and the ESPN app. Still more from the NFL preseason as the Steelers were in Buffalo to take on the Bills. And we'll pick up the action in the first quarter. Pittsburgh looking to get on top, trailing 3-0, as Will Howard is under center for the Steelers and throws this one to put the Steelers on top on WDVE 102.5 FM.
24: Howard under center, throws out to the right. It's Bernard. Bernard, a stiff arm, evades a tackler, and Jeremy Bernard is in for a touchdown. Pittsburgh Steelers, one play, 13 yards, and the Steelers are on the board.
0: Steelers on the board, taking a 7-3 lead at that point. They go into halftime, though, with a 14-10 lead over Buffalo. We'll go into the fourth quarter now, and this time, Pittsburgh getting on the scoreboard via special teams.
24: Pillman's going to have to get rid of this quickly. Gets a snap, one step, bangs it away. High spiraling kick. Wiegand steps forward at the 45-yard line. He's got it. Starts to the right, looking, tries to get to the edge. Breaks out of a tackle, cuts back to the left. Now he's got room. Wiegand crosses the 40, the 30, makes a move around the punter, down the left sideline. Touchdown, Caden Wiegand in for the Pittsburgh Steelers score.
0: That put the Steelers up 27-17 on Buffalo. But back come the Bills as we go into the fourth quarter as Ian Wheeler punches it in here for the Bills.
25: Play clock down to 8. Here's the snap. Hand off to Wheeler. Dances in the hole and then bursts to the end zone for the touchdown. It's a 2-yard touchdown run for Ian Wheeler.
0: But they would need a 2-point conversion, still trailing 27-26, and they elect to go for the win with a minute 6 remaining on the clock.
25: Coming in motion, Van Sumer in the fullback. Here's the snap. Bouchel back to pass. World of pressure coming. Fires and it's caught in the end zone by Pettis for the 2-point conversion. And for the first time tonight, the Bills have the lead with 1:06 left.
0: Tables breaking everywhere. 28-27, the final. Coming back and getting the 2-point conversion when they needed it. Bills with their first undefeated preseason since 2021. Shane Bouchel, 26 of 38, 196 yards passing, expected to be third on the depth chart. Pittsburgh head coach Mike McCarthy on if he feels he's got 4 quarterbacks who've earned a roster spot.
26: I mean, I think it's a very accurate
1: evaluation on your part. Yeah, I feel good about the quarterback room. I've been saying it for quite some time. They've showed it on the field. We got two veterans that we can win with, and we got two young guys that we're real excited about their future.
0: That was Mike McCarthy. Meanwhile, Pittsburgh quarterback Drew Aller on the Steelers' possibility of carrying four quarterbacks.
3: I'm really looking forward to it because it's a fun quarterback room to be a part of. I'm learning a ton about football, but just the conversations that we have, whether it's away from the meeting room or out on the practice field that really don't have anything to do with football, are honestly some of the most fun conversations we have. So that's the part I'm looking forward to, just continuing to build all the personal relationships that I have with those guys, because those guys have been great to me. Like Mason was great out there for me today on the sideline, just helping me out with stuff, giving me reminders and just tips and pointers out there when I was out there early in the drive again. So that group has been great for me, and I'm excited just to help them out in any way I can now.
0: Meanwhile, Joey Porter Jr. is ending the fourth and final year of his rookie contract this season, scheduled to be an unrestricted free agent coming up in March. Obviously, wants a new contract. Things have not been going well. There have been some rumors on whether or not he could be traded from Pittsburgh. Brooke Pryor, ESPN NFL Nation, Pittsburgh Steelers reporter on SportsCenter on Thursday, gave the latest on the Steelers and Joey Porter Jr.
4: This morning, the Steelers restructured DK Metcalf's contract, freeing up $18 million in cap space for this season. But I'm told that's just to give the team some cushion going into the year, and it does not mean that a contract extension with Joey Porter Jr. is imminent. The two sides have been at an impasse. That's what Mike McCarthy said earlier this week. Porter Jr. remains on PUP. He has not practiced since aggravating a back injury during mobility workouts on the first day of training camp. Now, I was told last week that there hadn't been any real meaningful progress, and as far as trade buzz around the cornerback, that the Steelers had neither made nor received any calls on Porter. But look, Sunday is cutdown day. At 6 p.m., something has to happen with Joey, because if he remains on PUP after that, then he has to miss the first 4 weeks of the season. That's not something the Steelers want to do.
0: So still a lot of questions on the future of Joey Porter Jr. with the Pittsburgh Steelers. More from the NFL preseason. Two teams who call SoFi Stadium home squaring off as the Rams took on the Chargers. Rams going for an undefeated preseason in the first quarter. The Chargers looking to take the lead on the Rams as Justin Herbert throws it out there to Quentin Johnson.
5: Herbert, play action, climbs the pocket, takes a shot downfield, wide open. Quentin Johnson caught, touchdown, Chargers. 65 yards. Quentin Johnson from Justin Herbert. That makes you feel a little bit better.
0: On Alt 98.7 Los Angeles, but back come the Rams. Ty Simpson at quarterback for the Rams, and he airs it out to Brennan Presley.
6: Pressure coming his direction. Ty Simpson showcasing his wheels as he looks to the end zone. Lighting it up. It's Brennan Presley. What a play.
0: For the touchdown, 710 ESPN LA on the call. Rams beat the Chargers 20-18. Justin Herbert, 2 of 3, 74 yards, and the touchdown, which you heard. He did have a fumble as well, lost in the two series he played. Meanwhile, Ty Simpson, 18-23, 119 yards and a touchdown, the number 13 pick in this past April's draft. Played the entire first half for the LA Rams. Week 1 games for each team. The Rams will take on the 49ers in Australia on September the 10th. Meanwhile, the Chargers will face the Cardinals on September the 13th. We'll switch gears to college football. Kirk Herbstreit on the Pat McAfee Show on Thursday gave his thoughts on some lingering topics around the college football season as it gets underway this week. In fact, a lot of FCS games were taking place on Thursday, and he thinks that this is a pretty wide-open year with a lot of teams with a chance to win the national championship.
7: There's more big names and quarterbacks, more big names at every position. They're coming back this year than I can remember in a long, long time. And the cool thing is about this NIL and the portal is everybody's in the mix. A bunch of teams, 15, 16 teams that have a shot to make a run. You know, whether you're going through the SEC, going through the Big Ten, the Big 12 ACC, the group of six, whoever it is, everyone feels like they can throw their hat in the ring. And 5 years ago, and any time before that, if people were asking us and putting odds up, it would have been Ohio State, Alabama, Georgia, and Clemson, and everybody else. And now we've got everybody thinking that they've got a shot. And I think that's one of the cool things that that we've gotten out of this. Instead of Ohio State and Alabama and Georgia stacking all these five stars, those guys are other places now.
0: So Herbie thinks there's depth all around college football, but what about the Big Ten?
7: I think the Big Ten, again, once again this year, is really, really deep. Not just Ohio State, Oregon, and Indiana, but you go through the entire Big Ten. SC, I think, is coming. I think Lincoln Riley has got a quarterback. They got better skill, even though they lose some receivers to the NFL. I still think they've got some great skill. They've recruited well. Michigan's kind of a wild card with Bryce Underwood. Don't really know with Kyle Whittingham what to expect. They could be a 10-win team. They could be a 7- or 8-win team. It just depends really on Bryce and how he kind of adjust to this new scheme and how they're going to be able to take advantage of not just his arm, but his legs, because that's really who Utah has been when they really were humming. They had a quarterback who's more of a dual threat guy. So are they going to turn him loose? But look at this, Penn State, Washington, Iowa. I think Iowa's another 8-9 win team.
0: Oh.
7: Wisconsin and Nebraska should be better. Illinois. I mean, look at the depth of that conference. It's scary.
0: So he's got teams named all over the place in both of those clips, but who does he have winning the national championship? Well, Pat McAfee certainly asked him about that on the show.
7: I've got Notre Dame playing Indiana in the national championship. How crazy would that be in your state if that happens? Oh. I got Notre Dame winning it all over Indiana in a national championship. I got Ohio State and Georgia both getting into the playoff, but in the Final Four. Mm-hmm. But I got Notre Dame and Indiana advancing. They got three games, and they don't have a conference championship game. I mean, they're going to walk at least into the playoff. I'm all in on Notre Dame this year. I think this is the year that they've recruited well. They've got some experience at receiver. There's Leonard Moore. I mean, this is a very talented team, and I think they got a bit of a chip on their shoulder from what happened to them a year ago.
0: Kirk Herbstreit on the Pat McAfee Show on Thursday. More some college football commentary. Adam Rittenberg, ESPN college football writer on Unsportsmanlike Thursday, said Indiana, despite being the defending champion, still feeling a little bit disrespected.
8: It's a logo thing, guys. It's hard for people to look at Indiana as an annual national championship contender because they're Indiana. If you look at the roster and what they have coming back on the offensive line, on the defensive line, should be one of the best defensive lines in the country. They had a couple of guys who were part of that 2022 class who were injured, not part of the NFL. As long as they get their TROs, they're going to be back to help this already very strong defensive line. And then Josh Hoover, there's obviously a lot of attention on him. He's not Fernando Mendoza. He doesn't look like Fernando, probably won't play exactly like Fernando, but a very productive player with a lot of experience under his belt. So you want to bet against Kurt Cignetti, given what he's done the first two seasons? You know, best of luck to you.
0: One other note, as Lincoln Riley, USC football head coach, joined Amber and Ian on ESPN Radio, the ACC passed a resolution Thursday banning professionals from returning to college football and as well as men's and women's basketball joining the other Power Four conference and setting forth that example of eligibility enforcement. Lincoln Riley was asked about NFL players potentially returning to college football and why he may or may not be against that.
10: Yeah, the 5-for-5 is great. It eliminates a lot of the tough decisions that you had before about do you play a guy or try to save his red shirts. That part's great. The professional roster thing is insane. I mean, once you become a professional, like, you're not an amateur anymore. Like, it's real simple. So I'm proud of our league, the Big Ten, for stepping up and really setting the tone in terms of just saying that's not going to happen here. And it was definitely the right move for college football.
0: Lincoln Riley, USC head football coach on Amber and Ian. Still more to come. 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
19: 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A lot of action on Thursday as we get near the end of the WNBA season. Baseball pennant races continue to heat up, and we, of course, are in the final week of the NFL preseason. 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
21: Third and goal. Throw to the flag. Caught by Marshall. Breaks the tackle. And a touchdown. Amani Marshall. 7-yard touchdown from Dylan Gabriel, who's now thrown 3 tonight. And the Browns lead 26-10.
18: Number 3.
19: Valkyries all-star Gabby Williams shoots the dagger 3 from downtown as Golden State takes care of the Liberty. The sound on Amazon Prime Video.
21: But we do know who the 8 teams are that are advancing to postseason. Williams. Gabby Williams. That's a dagger.
18: Number 2.
19: Jackson Churio powers the Brewers to a series win over the Mets. The call on 620 WTMJ.
22: Curry looks in. The 2-2 pitch. And a fly ball to left. Back on it is Robert at the track wall. Gone! Jackson Churio with his second homer of the night. It's a two-run shot. And the Brewers with an 8-2 lead here in Queens.
18: Number 1.
19: And in Atlanta, Chris Sale goes the distance as the Braves sweep the Dodgers. 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
23: Sale, set of the belt. 0-2. Swinging, strike 3, a performance for the ages for Chris Sale. A 1-0 shutout. Sale goes the distance, and the Braves sweep the Dodgers.
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0: More from the Major League Diamond. Rockies taking on the Nationals. Bottom of the fifth inning. Washington looking to extend their lead.
1: The 1-2 pitch. So we had a long drive right field. Back in this one, back to the warning track. This one is soaring, and it's going to go on out of here. Off the facing of the second deck for Dalen Lyle. He is homered again, and the Nationals lead it 4-1. That is Lyle's third homer of the series, his 18th of the year.
0: Lyle, you heard it there, 18th home run of the year in the fifth inning to make it a 4-1 lead for the Nationals. They'd go on to win it by a final of 7-1 to improve to 63-73 against the lowly Colorado Rockies, who fall to 52-82 on the year. Royals taking on the Blue Jays, and it was a lot of offense for Kansas City. Jack Caglione at the plate with a couple of men on, looking for more runs on the scoreboard with Kansas City already up 6-0.
2: Here's the pitch, and he swings and lines it down the right field line. That's down for a hit. Carter Jensen scores. Bobby being waved around. Here he comes as the throw goes into second. It's a two-run single down the right field line for Jack Caglione. He has driven in four tonight, and the Royals lead it 8-0.
0: So four RBIs for Caglione, a 96.5 the fan, but Caglione was not done. Already up 11-2 were the Royals. We go to the top of the ninth inning, and Caglione adds a couple more.
2: Straw throws. Caglione blasts it down the right field line, heading for the upper deck. That ball's gone. Oh, it's a Canadian cloud from Jack Caglione. He caps a five-hit game with a two-run homer.
0: 13-2, dominating win by the Royals over the Blue Jays. Caglione 5-for-6 in the game with a home run, a career-high 6 runs batted in, the fourth player in Royals history with a 5-hit, 5 RBI games, and at 23 years old, he's the youngest to do it. Blue Jays with the loss fall to 3.5 games behind final American League wildcard spot. In the NFL, Adam Schefter on the Pat McAfee Show on Thursday said, expect to have an answer as it relates to Aaron Donald.
7: These people know it's go time. Like, 2.5 weeks, time to start getting ready, which, again, makes me wonder what's going through the mind of one Aaron Donald right now as we get closer to the regular season, and the Rams kick off their season 2 weeks from tonight in Australia against the 49ers. Woo! Like, I would think that he's probably getting close to making a decision at some point here, because either you're going to do it or you're not going to do it. We're at the point now, like, you coming back or you're not coming back? Does your body feel like it can handle it? Or does your body feel like it can't handle it? What are we doing here? One way or the other.
0: But as of right now, Donald remains retired. More from the NFL preseason coming up next. 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
11: Gabriel rolls out, throws right, caught by Floria. He's at the 5. Floria dives for the pylon. Luke Floria's got another touchdown.
10: The Braves look to bring out the brooms against the Dodgers.
12: First pitch, crush. Deep right field. Some thrust on this baby. Into the chop house.
10: A pair of games take place on the hardwood and the W.
13: But we do know who the 8 teams are that are advancing to postseason. Williams. Yeah. Williams, that's a dagger.
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16: 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The final week of the NFL preseason, teams setting their rosters intact. Major League Baseball getting down to the nitty-gritty as the month of August comes to a close this weekend. Plus, some action in the WNBA as they are in their final week of the regular season, looking ahead towards the postseason. But we begin tonight in the NFL preseason, and another opportunity for Fernando Mendoza, the top overall pick of the Las Vegas Raiders, taking the field for Las Vegas. San Francisco in Vegas to take on the Raiders. And Fernando Mendoza, as he took the field in the first quarter, still continues to struggle as he figures things out at the pro level on Raider Nation Radio, 920 AM.
15: Trey Tucker to the right. Fernando's going to throw again. He's going to attack down the middle.
17: Oh.
15: Intercepted by the 49ers on a deflection. On a deflection. Ball was on the hands of Naylor. It was deflected along the way. Berthune with the interception. And the Raiders go out here. That was a tip ball.
16: Tatum Berthune with the interception there. Vegas up 6-0 in the game. Fernando Mendoza finished the game 7-14, 57 yards with that interception. Was also sacked twice, losing 20 yards on the play. Eddie Pinheiro with 6 field goals in the game, including the go-ahead score with a minute 51 left in the game. Mac Jones would go 1-for-5 for 7 yards and his 2 drives. Adrian Martinez for the Niners, 12 of 21, 130 yards, no touchdowns, no interceptions. And it was the 49ers walking away with an 18-12 victory over the Raiders on Thursday. Meanwhile, Kirk Cousins, 8 of 11, 51 yards in the game, leading the Raiders to score on both of his drives. Raiders head coach Clint Kubiak with his thoughts on Fernando Mendoza's performance in the final preseason game.
18: Overall, offensively, we didn't score at all, so we didn't help the team get victories. You know, I think, he has a pick, but I think it was a drop ball. You know, we have a couple sacks, so playing that I can do better for him as well.
16: More from Kubiak on Mendoza, and he was asked if this preseason could potentially be a blessing in disguise for Fernando Mendoza.
18: Yeah, it is. It is. It's his reps. It's learning from Kirk's reps, from Aiden's reps. You know, very valuable for him to get all those reps. You know, I'd love to play him the whole game. But, you know, there's other guys that we want to get looked at, but I thought overall this preseason that, you know, we got him plenty of time, and I'm happy where he's at, but we just got to keep pushing to be better.
16: As for Mendoza, as he finished out his first NFL preseason, he was asked what he learned going through his first preseason.
19: You need to get the ball quick, and it teaches you that you need to play on time, and there's less margin for error. So I think it's a great experience having that heat and duress, because diamonds are built under pressure. They're built under fire and, you know, being forged like that. So when you're able to play under that duress, that's when you're able to elevate your game, and I think it's a good experience.
16: Meanwhile, ESPN NFL analyst Lewis Riddick on the 11 p.m. SportsCenter on Thursday gave his thoughts on Clint Kubiak being patient with Fernando Mendoza this season.
20: When you're looking at Fernando, I mean, look, right now, when he comes in there, you can tell he's trying to go ahead and see just how far can I push it? What are my limits here? Especially throwing the football over the middle, trying to layer the ball over the second level. It gets him into trouble sometimes. I'm sure Coach Kubiak is encouraging him, go ahead and test your limits. Find out what this game is all about. I know that Coach Kubiak isn't talking to the offensive line saying, hey, look, let our number one overall pick get hit in the back. But look, it's a learning process, but they'll be patient with it.
16: For both teams, they'll start week one. 49ers will take on the Rams in Australia. That'll be on Thursday, September the 10th, and the Raiders will open their season against the Dolphins on September the 13th. Also in the NFL preseason slate on Thursday, the Patriots taking on the Browns. No Shedeur Sanders, no Deshaun Watson for Cleveland. Watson, of course, was named the starter this week, so kind of surprising a few people in the NFL media circle. So Dylan Gabriel, with neither Sanders or Watson getting the start, Gabriel would get a majority of the snaps for Cleveland, and he was looking good for the Browns. Pick up the action in the first quarter as the Browns look at a score for the first time on ESPN Cleveland.
11: It's going to be Sanders staying in there from the 6. Play fake to him. Gabriel rolls out, throws right, caught by Floria. He's at the 5. Floria dives for the pylon. Luke Floria's got another touchdown. He had one last week. The kid from Menor's got another.
16: A 6-0 lead for Cleveland at that point. More from the Browns. This time it's Gabriel launching it already with the lead, picking up his third touchdown pass of the game on 850 ESPN Cleveland.
11: Third and goal, throw to the flat, caught by Marshall, breaks the tackle, and a touchdown. Amani Marshall, 7-yard touchdown from Dylan Gabriel, who's now thrown 3 tonight. And the Browns lead 26-10.
16: So an excellent first half there for the Browns. 3 touchdown passes for Gabriel, finished 12 of 15 for 186 yards, and those 3 scores for New England. Baron Morton, 18 of 28, 123 yards and 2 picks. The 7th-round pick out of Texas Tech with a majority of the snaps for the Patriots. It was the Browns knocking off New England 37-13. Let's hear from Cleveland head coach Todd Monken on Dylan Gabriel's performance.
21: Well, that's great for him.
17: I mean, I know it's been hard. I mean, let's be real about it, you know. He's a prideful guy. He's had a lot of success in his career, and all he does is prepare. That's all he does. Come to work every day, prepares like a pro. You can see he can really operate. I mean, he gets it. He gets what we want to do. He has a certain confidence about him when he takes the field. So, really happy for him.
21: More from Monken on if they think they could potentially keep four quarterbacks on the roster.
17: That's why we played both of them, right? That's why we played them, to try and help us a little bit in terms of where we're at from a roster standpoint. So we got a lot to talk about, because I thought they both did some really good things. I really think the way they played was how I thought they'd play, right? Dylan really within himself, very poised. And then Talen was going to have some splash plays, some plays where you get him on the perimeter and use his athleticism as you keep working to refine his throwing ability, not throwing, but his passing, right? So, again, it was fun to watch him play, but just like every position, you know, we're going to have to cut it down. That's just, we can't keep everybody.
21: As for Gabriel himself, he was asked if this training camp has been a little frustrating for him.
22: I don't think frustrating is the word. I think challenging is. It's interesting, you know, as somebody who just comes to work every day and tries to put one foot in front of the other, maximize what you get. That's all I've tried to do. And I think really going back into like spring OTAs, mandatory minicamp, you know, I really flipped the switch for me with Danny Breyer, kind of just looking at how my reps go. And like some days it'll be three, sometimes it'll be eight. Of course, you love to count them. But I say that because when I look at the end of the week, you know, it is like 20, 25 reps. And we try to say it as like a half of a game. And, you know, I appreciate Danny because, you know, that mindset helped me.
21: Again, Dylan Gabriel looking to make the Cleveland roster. Again, finishing 12 of 15, 186 yards and three touchdowns in the Browns' 37-13 win over the New England Patriots. Switching gears to Major League Baseball on Thursday, Dodgers in Atlanta to face the Braves. Atlanta with a 4-1 record against the Dodgers this season. Best of any NL team against the Dodgers. Looking for a fifth straight win against the Dodger Blue. Chris Sale on the bump for the Braves. Third in all of baseball in ERA, but does have a loss in his last three starts. Dodgers, meanwhile, looking to avoid the sweep. We'll go to the bottom of the first inning. Drake Baldwin at the plate. First pitch he sees on 680 The Fan.
12: First pitch, crush, deep right field, some thrust on this baby, into the chop house. 1-0 Braves as Drake just pounded that thing into the chop house. First pitch he saw, and he put the barrel right on it.
21: So Baldwin with a leadoff home run there, and that would be all Chris Sale would need. He would be cruising through this one already with 10 strikeouts in the game. Moves to the ninth inning, looking to seal the deal on the L.A. Dodgers, looking for strikeout number 11.
12: Sale, set of the belt. 0-2. Got him swinging. Strike three. A performance for the ages for Chris Sale. A 1-0 shutout. Sale goes the distance, and the Braves sweep the Dodgers.
21: Baldwin's home run, the only run of the game. Sale with 11 strikeouts in a complete game shutout, his fourth career shutout, his first since 2019 when he was a member of the Red Sox. Five hits allowed, 11 Ks, his 17th career complete game, second among active players at 37 years, 150 days old. He's the oldest Braves player with a shutout since John Smoltz did it a few days shy of his 39th birthday. Here's Chris Sale on Braves Vision.
23: Well, Chris, short bullpen against the Dodgers, playoff atmosphere. Did you tell the boys before the game that a CG shutout was on the way?
24: No. Yeah, it's too crazy of a game to be calling shots like that. You know, anytime I take the ball, I pride myself in going deep into games. Those guys have been working their butts off all year, man. You know, anytime you can give them a day off, it's awesome. So, just thankful.
23: You threw a pitch over 100 miles per hour for the first time in 8 years. How?
24: With my arm. The adrenaline, this atmosphere was unbelievable, you know, so I guess it's that.
23: You've accomplished so much in your career, but to have a night like tonight with your family in the stands, against this team, in this environment, and knowing your boys are going to remember that the rest of their lives, how special is that?
24: No, it's special. You know, today was a tough day for us. You know, we lost a really close family friend, Ashley Foss. My heart goes out to the Foss family. you know, she watched all these games. She was a huge Braves fan. She's 42 years old, man, just like family. So, you know, that's why at the end of the game I looked up. I knew I had someone looking over me tonight. So, you know, just thankful, honestly.
23: Well, Chris, you could not have honored her in a better fashion. Congratulations.
24: Thank you.
21: It's a big win for the Braves, a 1-0 win by a team that scored on a home run. It's the first win, 1-0 win by a team that scored on a home run on the first pitch seen since the 2013 Diamondbacks did it against the Marlins. Meanwhile, Yamamoto with the loss for the Dodgers, 6 3rd innings, allowing 4 hits and 1 earned run and 8 strikeouts in the game as the Dodgers get swept by Atlanta. Meanwhile, the Brewers, with 82 wins, take it on the Mets in Queens. They're on 100-win pace. If they can get a victory, that would be a franchise record in wins. Already 2-0 Milwaukee as we go to the top of the second inning. Jackson Churio with a man on 620 WTMJ.
0: First pitch to Churio, a fly ball to right, deep, back goes Binge, track wall gone. 2-run home run for Jackson Churio, and the Brewers lead it 4-0.
21: 4-0 lead after two. Brewers would tack on another run in the fifth to make it 5-0. Mets would add single runs in the bottom of the fifth inning, but then more from the Brewers' offense. We go to the top of the eighth inning. Jackson Churio again with a man on.
0: Curry looks in. The 2-2 pitch. And a fly ball to left. Back on it is Robert at the track wall. Gone! Jackson Churio with his second homer of the night. It's a 2-run shot. And the Brewers with an 8-2 lead here in Queens.
21: Second homer of the day for Churio. Brewers beat the Mets 8-2. Churio with his third multi-homer game of the season. Jacob Mizorowski with the win. 6 innings, 2 hits, 2 earned, and 6 strikeouts. Brewers have now won 4 straight series, tying their longest streak of the season. Meanwhile, Yankees taking on the Astros. The Yankees have won 7 of their last 9 games, entering play 2.5 games ahead of the Red Sox for the top wildcard spot of the American League. Astros entered Thursday, leading the Texas Rangers by a half game for first place in the American League West, despite the fact that they were a game under 500, a 41% chance to win the AL West, according to ESPN Analytics, the highest of any team in the division. Let's get the action going in the top of the sixth inning. Astros up 1-0. Christian Walker with a man on KBME 790 AM.
0: The 1-0 breaking ball, and that's hit in the air, right center, fairly deep. Going back on it is Jones onto the warning track, and it's gone! Just over the fence for Christian Walker, a 2-run shot, and it's 3-0 Astros.
21: Astros with a 3-0 lead. Yankees would get a sac fly from Cody Bellinger in the sixth to make it 3-1. But then Jeremy Pena comes up in the seventh to get that run back.
0: Here's the 1-1. That's driven left field. That's got distance, and it's gone. A shot by Pena, and it's 4-1. A no-doubter right off the bat.
21: Solo home run there from Jeremy Pena, making it a 4-1 lead. It's now 5-1 Astros. Astros beat the Yankees 5-1, hanging on to first place in the American League West. 4-2 in their last 6 road games, now back to 500. It's only the third loss in the last 10 games for New York. Now 2 games up on Boston for the first wild card spot. Former Astro Gerrit Cole, 6 innings, 6 hits, 3 earned, a walk, and 5 strikeouts, falling to 7-7 on the season. 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We'll get an update there, plus some action from the WNBA hardwood. Stick around. 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
7: ABC News, I'm Dave Packer. President Trump escalating his trade war with Canada, signing an executive order renaming Lake Ontario to Lake America. The president in the Oval Office Thursday telling reporters that Canada had treated the U.S. unfairly.
8: People oftentimes, they'll ask me, who's the worst to deal with on trade? And I said, that's easy, Canada. They are the worst to trade, and they feel entitled, and just we can't have that.
7: The Justice Department just notified a D.C. District Court that the Kennedy Center will delay implementation of its board's resolution that would add President Trump's name to the facade of the plaza will not be effectuated before October 8th. The death toll rising in Nepal following devastating flash flooding. Officials say at least 389 people have been confirmed killed, more than 1,300 missing, and of those, 90 are Americans. And look up! There's a partial lunar eclipse underway until just after midnight Eastern Time. Best views in the east and parts of the Midwest.

0: garage, basement, or backyard and see dollar signs in every dented chair and rusty bike. 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
1: 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The opening round of the PGA Championship took place on Thursday at Eastlake Golf Club in Atlanta, and it was a nice debut at the Tour Championship by Minwoo Lee. He shot an 8 under 62 for the lead after round one, a score that matches his career low on the tour. He has a two-shot lead going into Friday's round two. Lee's been near the top of the leaderboard this season on tour, finishing in second at Pebble Beach and the Scottish Open. But just as the FedEx Cup playoffs have begun, Lee hasn't had his best stuff as of late. He addressed that in the press conference after round one.
2: Very average 2 weeks, last 2 weeks. It was probably the saddest I've been on the golf course, which is not good. We're really lucky to be out here and play some good golf to get into the playoffs, and it just felt so hard. And it just got to a point where I was looking at what's in the bags of everyone else's and trying to find out what to do, and ended up changing shafts before the week and on the Tuesday. And it's even my team was very hesitant about it, but the results were really good when I did practice with it, and it was nice to hit shots that I saw out there, and it was really good.
1: Minwoo Lee in his press conference after shooting a first round 8 under 62 for the lead. Still plenty of time and room for the leaderboard to change. Colin Morikawa two strokes back, as is Victor Hovland. They're at 6 under par. Ryan Fox hit an eagle to get back on track after he hit a couple of bogeys on his first two holes, added six more birdies to finish at 4 under par. Rory McIlroy had his struggles but is in the mix at 2 under. Switching gears to the WNBA, Valkyries taking on the Liberty. Golden State in New York for this one. Valkyries 27-11 on the season, a 79% chance to earn a top two seed, which would give them home court through the semifinals, an 8-2 record this month. 2-0 against the Liberty this season. New York 10-3 in their last 13 games since July the 10th. The third best record in the W in that span. We'll get into the fourth quarter where Golden State pulling away, hitting big shots from downtown.
3: But we do know who the eight teams are that are advancing the postseason. Williams. Gabby Williams. That's a dagger.
1: Gabby Williams hitting from downtown. Valkyries win it 79-60. It's their third straight game holding opponents under 70 points. They won all three meetings this season against the New York Liberty. Meanwhile, the Mystics taking on the Mercury. Mystics having a decent season at 23-15. Mercury have struggled out to just 13-25. The Mystics entered the day two games behind the Atlanta Dream for fourth place. The top four teams, remember, in the WNBA get home court advantage for the first round of the playoffs. The Mystics at 23-15, the second most wins in franchise history. And Phoenix has had their struggles. Melissa Thomas, 12 double-doubles this season, four in her last five games, has 117 career double-doubles, eighth most in league history. Let's get to this one. Mystics and the Mercury in the fourth quarter. Georgia Amore hitting from downtown.
4: Six run, Amore. Oh, what more could she do?
5: What a great shot.
4: To Amore.
5: Great extra pass by Citron as well. Hitting the hot player.
4: She's got the last 8 points for the Mystics.
1: That put the Mystics up by five. They'd finished the deal with a 7-point victory, 80-73 over the Mercury. It's the Mystics' 17th win by single digits this season, most in the WNBA. Amore with a career-high 25 points in the game, including hitting six threes from downtown. Previous career high was 14 points, so another big win for the Mystics. Switching gears back to Major League Baseball, the Diamondbacks taking on the Giants. The D-backs a game behind the Padres for the third wild

0: card spot in the National League. Arizona listed as a 41% chance to reach the postseason, according to FanGraphs. Let's get to the action here. Bottom of the first inning, Drew Gilbert at the plate for the Giants on KNBR.
1: The pitch on the way. Swing, and there's a drive out into deep right center field. Way back there, and goodbye! Over the 25-foot high wall, adjacent to the 415 marker, and it is 1-0 Giants, a leadoff homer for Gilbert.
0: So Gilbert leads things off with a home run for the Giants. They keep the offense pouring on. We'll go to the bottom of the eighth inning. Jonah Cox at the plate looking to drive in another run with the Giants already up 3-1.
1: Now Cox hits a pop fly into shallow center, and coming down the line is Devers, and the ball falls in. Base hit, and Devers will score. 4-1 Giants.
0: 4-1 Giants at that point. The Giants would go on to beat the Diamondbacks by a final of 6-1. Diamondbacks now fall a game and a half behind the Padres for the third wild card spot. They've lost back-to-back games against the Giants after starting 8-0 against them this season. Giants now 7-0 in the month of August when allowing one or fewer runs. They were Major League worst 1-16 when allowing two or more. Drew Gilbert had the leadoff home run, the first of his career, hitting .385 with three home runs, eight runs batted in, and seven career starts from the leadoff spot. Orioles taking on the Cardinals, bottom of the second inning, no score. Blaze Jordan with two men on the Cardinals radio network.
2: A swing, and that's a high fly ball. That's hit deep to center field. It might go. It's a goner. Three-run homer for Blaze Jordan, and the long ball for Jordan is third of the year.
0: Blaze Jordan with the home run there. More from the Cardinals as we go to the bottom of the fourth with a man on, Ramon Urias at the plate.
3: And some never make it out of the minor leagues.
4: Some never make it. That's right. 3-2 pitch is hit hard to left center field. He got that one pretty well. That's back to the track. And it is gone. A big fly for Ramon Urias. Just snuck over the wall in left center field. And now a two-run homer, two innings later, for Urias.
0: Urias with the home run to make it 5-0 in the fourth. It ended up being a lot closer than that. 7-5, the final, ends up snapping a Cardinals five-game losing streak. Jordan with the home run and three RBIs, his first career home run at Busch Stadium, exited the game in the eighth inning after a collision with Gunnar Henderson. But a 7-5 win for the Cardinals. 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
0: First round of the PGA Championship is in the books down in Atlanta. Minwoo Lee is the leader after round one, an 8-under par 62. Still plenty of room for the leaderboard to change. Colin Morikawa, two strokes back, as is Victor Holland. Ryan Fox with an eagle to get back on track after a couple of bogeys. Added six more birdies in his first round to finish at 4-under. Round two coming up on Friday. Meanwhile, the ACC has joined in with the other conferences in the Power Four, banning professionals from returning to college athletics. The conference passes the resolution on Thursday that banned the return to college sports in football, men's and women's basketball. But it clamped down an enforcing eligibility standard. The resolution was passed by the ACC Council unanimously. Meanwhile, the Braves and the Dodgers squaring off in Atlanta. It was a 1-0 lead with a Drake Baldwin leadoff home run, but Chris Sale was cruising already with 10 strikeouts. As we head to the top of the ninth inning, two outs. Chris Sale looking to seal the deal on a complete game shutout on 680 The Fan.
25: Sale, set of the belt. 0-2. Got him swinging. Strike three. A performance for the ages for Chris Sale. A 1-0 shutout. Sale goes the distance, and the Braves sweep the Dodgers.
0: First complete game shutout for Chris Sale since 2019 when he was with the Red Sox. Finished five hits allowed and those 11 strikeouts. It was his 17th career complete game, second among active players, only behind Justin Verlander. At 37 years and 150 days old, he's the oldest Braves player with a shutout since John Smoltz did it a few days shy of his 39th birthday. NFL preseason, 49ers taking on the Raiders. Last preseason game for both teams. Last opportunity to see Fernando Mendoza on the field, as he will be the backup to start the season to Kirk Cousins. Mendoza with some more struggles in the preseason. Pick up the action in the first quarter on Raider Nation, 9:20 a.m.
26: Trey Tucker to the right. Fernando's going to throw again. He's going to attack down the middle.
0: Oh.
26: Intercepted by the 49ers on a deflection. On a deflection, ball was on the hands of Naylor. It was deflected along the way. Berthune with the interception, and the Raiders go out here. That was a tip ball.
0: A tip ball there. Eddie Pinero with six field goals in the game, including the go-ahead score with a minute 51 left as the 49ers knocked off the Raiders. We'll hear from Clint Kubiak on his thoughts on Mendoza's final preseason performance.
27: Overall, offensively, we didn't score at all, so we didn't help the team get victories. You know, I think, you know, he has a pick, but I think it was a drop ball. You know, we have a couple sacks, so plenty that I can do better for him as well.
0: As for the thoughts on Mendoza's performance this preseason and if the Raiders are making the right move, moves. Lewis Riddick, ESPN NFL analyst on SportsCenter, said the Raiders are indeed making the right move by starting Kirk Cousins this season.
1: It's kind of how they have to go. I mean, look, in the two times that we've seen Kirk so far this preseason, what has he looked like? He's looked like a veteran who's playing in the preseason, who looks very efficient, very comfortable in an offense that he basically grew up in the NFL. So, and I think this was Tom Brady's plan all along, was to go ahead and start him. And I think his play will dictate how long he stays in there. And as far as the starting role is concerned, the team's progression will dictate how long he stays in there.
0: That was Lewis Riddick on SportsCenter. Meanwhile, Q Myers, game night host on Game Night on ESPN Radio, gave his thoughts on Fernando Mendoza's performance against the Niners.
2: They had him out there with the first team offensive line for a drive, and then the second team offensive line came in, and they just didn't do very much. They didn't do very much to protect him and give him an opportunity. So this was probably the worst performance from him, but I wouldn't put it on him, if that makes sense. I would more look at it like, hey, there wasn't a lot of, you know, good going on around him that really supported him tonight. So it was one of those that, you know, it's a learning experience for sure. Every time he goes out there, it's a learning experience. And I think that he'll take a lot from this when he goes back and looks at the film.
0: Niners again with an 18-12 victory over the Raiders in the final preseason game for both San Francisco and Las Vegas. SportsCenter all night, ESPN Radio, and the ESPN app. Still more from the NFL preseason as the Steelers were in Buffalo to take on the Bills. And we'll pick up the action in the first quarter. Pittsburgh looking to get on top, trailing 3-0, as Will Howard is under center for the Steelers and throws this one to put the Steelers on top on WDVE 102.5 FM.
3: Howard under center, throws out to the right. It's Bernard. Bernard, a stiff arm, evades a tackler, and Jeremy Bernard is in for a touchdown. Pittsburgh Steelers, one play, 13 yards, and the Steelers are on the board.
0: Steelers on the board, taking a 7-3 lead at that point. They go into halftime, though, with a 14-10 lead over Buffalo. We'll go into the fourth quarter now, and this time, Pittsburgh getting on the scoreboard via special teams.
3: Doman's going to have to get rid of this quickly. Gets a snap, one step, bangs it away. High spiraling kick. Wiegand steps forward at the 45-yard line. He's got it. Starts to the right, looking, tries to get to the edge. Breaks out of a tackle, cuts back to the left. Now he's got room. Wiegand crosses the 40, the 30, makes a move around the punter, down the left sideline. Touchdown, Caden Wiegand, in for the Pittsburgh Steelers score.
0: That put the Steelers up 27-17 on Buffalo. But back come the Bills as we go into the fourth quarter as Ian Wheeler punches it in here for the Bills.
4: Play clock down to 8. Here's the snap. Hand off to Wheeler. Dances in the hole and then bursts to the end zone for the touchdown. It's a 2-yard touchdown run for Ian Wheeler.
0: But they would need a 2-point conversion, still trailing 27-26, and they elect to go for the win with a minute 6 remaining on the clock.
4: Coming in motion, Van Sumer in the fullback. Here's the snap. Bouchel back to pass. World of pressure coming. Fires and it's caught in the end zone by Pettis for the 2-point conversion. And for the first time tonight, the Bills have the lead with 1:06 left.
0: Tables breaking everywhere. 28-27, the final. Coming back and getting the 2-point conversion when they needed it. Bills with their first undefeated preseason since 2021. Shane Bouchel, 26 of 38, 196 yards passing, expected to be third on the depth chart. Pittsburgh head coach Mike McCarthy on if he feels he's got 4 quarterbacks who've earned a roster spot.
6: I mean, I think that's a very accurate evaluation on your part. Yeah, I feel good about the quarterback room. I've been saying it for quite some time. They've showed it on the field. You know, we got 2 veterans that we can win with, and we got 2 young guys that we're real excited about their future.
0: That was Mike McCarthy. Meanwhile, Pittsburgh quarterback Drew Aller on the Steelers' possibility of carrying 4 quarterbacks.
7: I'm really looking forward to it because it's a fun quarterback room to be a part of. I'm learning a ton about football, but just the conversations that we have, whether it's away from the meeting room or out on the practice field that really don't have anything to do with football, are honestly some of the most fun conversations we have. So that's the part I'm looking forward to, just continuing to build all the personal relationships that I have with those guys, because those guys have been great to me. Like Mason was great out there for me today. on the sideline, just helping me out with stuff, giving me reminders and just tips and trick or tips and pointers out there when I was out there early in the drive again. So that group has been great for me, and I'm excited just to help them out in any way I can now.
0: Meanwhile, Joey Porter Jr. is ending the fourth and final year of his rookie contract this season, scheduled to be an unrestricted free agent coming up in March. Obviously, wants a new contract. Things have not been going well. There have been some rumors on whether or not he could be traded from Pittsburgh. Brooke Pryor, ESPN NFL Nation Pittsburgh Steelers reporter on SportsCenter on Thursday, gave the latest on the Steelers and Joey Porter Jr.
8: This morning, the Steelers restructured DK Metcalf's contract, freeing up $18 million in cap space for this season. But I'm told that's just to give the team some cushion going into the year, and it does not mean that a contract extension with Joey Porter Jr. is imminent. The two sides have been at an impasse. That's what Mike McCarthy said earlier this week. Porter Jr. remains on PUP. He has not practiced since aggravating a back injury during mobility workouts on the first day of training camp. Now, I was told last week that there hadn't been any real meaningful progress, and as far as trade buzz around the cornerback, that the Steelers had neither made nor received any calls on Porter. But look, Sunday is cut down day. At 6 p.m., something has to happen with Joey, because if he remains on PUP after that, then he has to miss the first 4 weeks of the season. That's not something the Steelers want to do.
0: So still a lot of questions on the future of Joey Porter Jr. with the Pittsburgh Steelers. More from the NFL preseason. Two teams who call SoFi Stadium home squaring off as the Rams took on the Chargers. Rams are going for an undefeated preseason in the first quarter. The Chargers looking to take the lead on the Rams as Justin Herbert throws it out there to Quentin Johnson.
9: Herbert, play action, climbs the pocket, takes a shot downfield, wide open. Quentin Johnson caught, touchdown, Chargers. 65 yards. Quentin Johnson from Justin Herbert. That makes you feel a little bit better.
0: On Alt 98.7 Los Angeles, but back come the Rams. Ty Simpson at quarterback for the Rams, and he airs it out to Brennan Presley.
10: Pressure coming his direction. Ty Simpson showcasing his wheels as he looks to the end zone. Lighting it up. It's Brennan Presley. What a play.
0: For the touchdown, 710 ESPN LA on the call. Rams beat the Chargers 20-18. Justin Herbert, 2 of 3, 74 yards, and the touchdown, which you heard. He did have a fumble as well, lost in the two series he played. Meanwhile, Ty Simpson, 18-23, 119 yards and a touchdown, the number 13 pick in this past April's draft. Played the entire first half for the LA Rams. Week 1 games for each team. The Rams will take on the 49ers in Australia on September the 10th. Meanwhile, the Chargers will face the Cardinals on September the 13th. We'll switch gears to college football. Kirk Herbstreit on the Pat McAfee Show on Thursday gave his thoughts on some lingering topics around the college football season as it gets underway this week. In fact, a lot of FCS games were taking place on Thursday, and he thinks that this is a pretty wide-open year with a lot of teams with a chance to win the national championship.
11: There's more big names and quarterbacks, more big names at every position. They're coming back this year than I can remember in a long, long time. And the cool thing is about this NIL and the portal is everybody's in the mix. A bunch of teams, 15, 16 teams that have a shot to make a run. You know, whether you're going through the SEC, going through the Big Ten, the Big 12 ACC, the group of six, whoever it is, everyone feels like they can throw their hat in the ring. And 5 years ago, and any time before that, if people were asking us and putting odds up, it would have been Ohio State, Alabama, Georgia, and Clemson, and everybody else. And now we've got everybody thinking that they've got a shot. And I think that's one of the cool things that we've gotten out of this. Instead of Ohio State and Alabama and Georgia stacking all these five stars, those guys are other places now.
0: So Herbie thinks there's depth all around college football, but what about the Big Ten?
11: I think the Big Ten, again, once again this year, is really, really deep. Not just Ohio State, Oregon, and Indiana, but you go through the entire Big Ten. SC, I think, is coming. I think Lincoln Riley has got a quarterback. They got better skill. Even though they lose some receivers to the NFL, I still think they've got some great skill. They've recruited well. Michigan's kind of a wild card with Bryce Underwood. Don't really know with Kyle Whittingham what to expect. They could be a 10-win team, they could be a 7- or 8-win team. It just depends really on Bryce and how he kind of adjusts to this new scheme and how they're going to be able to take advantage of not just his arm, but his legs, because that's really who Utah has been when they really were humming. They had a quarterback who's more of a dual threat guy. So are they going to turn him loose? But look at this. Penn State, Washington, Iowa. I think Iowa's another 8-9 win team.
2: Whoa.
11: Wisconsin and Nebraska should be better. Illinois. I mean, look at the depth of that conference. It's scary.
0: So he's got teams named all over the place in both of those clips. But who does he have winning the national championship? Well, Pat McAfee certainly asked him about that on the show.
11: I've got Notre Dame playing Indiana in the national championship. How crazy would that be in your state if that happens? I got Notre Dame winning it all over Indiana in a national championship. I got Ohio State and Georgia both getting into the playoff, but in the Final Four. But I got Notre Dame and Indiana advancing. They got three games, and they don't have a conference championship game. I mean, they're going to walk at least into the playoff. I'm all in on Notre Dame this year. I think this is the year that they've recruited well. They've got some experience at receiver. There's Leonard Moore. I mean, this is a very talented team, and I think they got a bit of a chip on their shoulder from what happened to them a year ago.
0: Kirk Herbstreit on the Pat McAfee Show on Thursday. More some college football commentary. Adam Rittenberg, ESPN college football writer on Unsportsmanlike Thursday, said Indiana, despite being the defending champion, still feeling a little bit disrespected.
5: It's a logo thing, guys. It's hard for people to look at Indiana as an annual national championship contender because they're Indiana. If you look at the roster and what they have coming back on the offensive line, on the defensive line, should be one of the best defensive lines in the country. They had a couple of guys who were part of that 2022 class who were injured, not part of the NFL. As long as they get their TROs, they're going to be back to help this already very strong defensive line. And then Josh Hoover, there's obviously a lot of attention on him. He's not Fernando Mendoza. He doesn't look like Fernando, probably won't play exactly like Fernando, but a very productive player with a lot of experience under his belt. So you want to bet against Kurt Cignetti, given what he's done the first two seasons? You know, best of luck to you.
0: One other note, as Lincoln Riley, USC football head coach, joined Amber and Ian on ESPN Radio, the ACC passed a resolution Thursday banning professionals from returning to college football and as well as men's and women's basketball, joining the other Power Four conference and setting forth that example of eligibility enforcement. Lincoln Riley was asked about NFL players potentially returning to college football and why he may or may not be against that.
12: Yeah, the 5-for-5 is great. It eliminates a lot of the tough decisions that you had before about do you play a guy or try to save his red shirts. That part's great. The professional roster thing is insane. I mean, once you become a professional, like, you're not an amateur anymore. Like, it's real simple. So I'm proud of our league, the Big Ten, for stepping up and really setting the tone in terms of just saying that's not going to happen here. And it was definitely the right move for college football.
0: Lincoln Riley, USC head football coach on Amber and Ian. Still more to come. 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
1: 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A lot of action on Thursday as we get near the end of the WNBA season. Baseball pennant races continue to heat up, and we, of course, are in the final week of the NFL preseason. Let's take a listen to some of the best plays from Thursday with our top sound.
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0: Number four.
1: Dylan Gabriel shines bright for the Cleveland Browns in their win over the New England Patriots. 850 ESPN Cleveland on the call.
3: Third and goal. Throw to the flag. Caught by Marshall. Breaks the tackle. And a touchdown. Amani Marshall. 7-yard touchdown from Dylan Gabriel, who's now thrown three tonight. And the Browns lead 26-10.
0: Number three.
1: Valkyries all-star Gabby Williams shoots the dagger three from downtown as Golden State takes care of the Liberty. The sound on Amazon Prime Video.
4: But we do know who the eight teams are that are advancing to postseason. Williams. Gabby Williams. That's a dagger.
0: Number two.
1: Jackson Churio powers the Brewers to a series win over the Mets. The call on 620 WTMJ.
5: Curry looks in. The 2-2 pitch. And a fly ball to left. Back on it is Robert at the track wall. Gone. Jackson Churio with his second homer of the night. It's a two-run shot. And the Brewers with an 8-2 lead here in Queens.
0: Number one.
1: And in Atlanta, Chris Sale goes the distance as the Braves sweep the Dodgers. The call on 680 The Fan.
6: Sale. Set of the belt. 0-2. Got him swinging. Strike three. A performance for the ages for Chris Sale. A 1-0 shutout. Sale goes the distance, and the Braves sweep the Dodgers.
1: That was our top sound. We continue rolling on here on SportsCenter All Night, ESPN Radio, and the ESPN app. More from the Major League Diamond. Rockies taking on the Nationals. Bottom of the fifth inning. Washington looking to extend their lead.
7: The 1-2 pitch. So he had a long drive right field. Back in this one, back to the warning track. This one is soaring, and it's going to go on out of here. Off the facing of the second deck for Dalen Lyle. He is homered again, and the Nationals lead it 4-1. That is Lyle's third homer of the series, his 18th of the year.
1: Lyle, you heard it there, 18th home run of the year in the fifth inning to make it a 4-1 lead for the Nationals. They'd go on to win it by a final of 7-1 and improve to 63-73 against the lowly Colorado Rockies, who fall to 52-82 on the year. Royals taking on the Blue Jays, and it was a lot of offense for Kansas City. Jack Caglione at the plate with a couple of men on, looking for more runs on the scoreboard with Kansas City already up 6-0.
3: Here's the pitch. And he swings and lines it down the right field line. That's down for a hit. Carter Jensen scores. Bobby being waved around. Here he comes as the throw goes into second. It's a two-run single down the right field line for Jack Caglione. He has driven in four tonight, and the Royals lead it 8-0.
1: So four RBIs for Caglione, a 96.5 The Fan, but Caglione was not done. Already up 11-2 were the Royals. We go to the top of the ninth inning, and Caglione adds a couple more.
3: Straw throws. Caglione blasts it down the right field line, heading for the upper deck. That ball's gone. Oh, it's a Canadian clout from Jack Caglione. He caps a five-hit game with a two-run homer.
1: 13-2, dominating win by the Royals over the Blue Jays. Caglione 5-for-6 in the game with a home run, a career-high 6 runs batted in, the fourth player in Royals history with a 5-hit, 5 RBI games, and at 23 years old, he's the youngest to do it. Blue Jays with the loss fall to 3.5 games behind final American League wildcard spot. In the NFL, Adam Schefter on the Pat McAfee Show on Thursday said, expect to have an answer as it relates to Aaron Donald.
8: These people know it's go time. Like, 2.5 weeks, time to start getting ready, which, again, makes me wonder what's going through the mind of one Aaron Donald right now as we get closer to the regular season. And the Rams kick off their season 2 weeks from tonight in Australia. against the 49ers.
1: Woo!
8: Like, I would think that he's probably getting close to making a decision at some point here. Because either you're going to do it or you're not going to do it. We're at the point now, like, you're coming back or you're not coming back. Does your body feel like it can handle it? Does your body feel like it can't handle it? What are we doing here? One way or the other.
1: But as of right now, Donald remains retired. More from the NFL preseason coming up next. 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
20: Gabriel rolls out, throws right, caught by Floria. He's at the 5. Floria dives for the pylon. Luke Floria's got another touchdown.
0: The Braves look to bring out the brooms against the Dodgers.
21: First pitch, crush. Deep right field. Some thrust on this baby into the chop house.
0: A pair of games take place on the hardwood and the W.
4: But we do know who the 8 teams are that are advancing to postseason.
10: Williams.
4: Yeah.
10: Rocky Williams. That's a dagger.
0: Plus, we inch closer to the return of college football.
9: I'm not telling everybody that this team's going to go to the college football playoff.
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1: 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The final week of the NFL preseason, teams setting their rosters intact. Major League Baseball getting down to the nitty-gritty as the month of August comes to a close this weekend. Plus, some action in the WNBA as they are in their final week of the regular season, looking ahead towards the postseason. But we begin tonight in the NFL preseason, and another opportunity for Fernando Mendoza, the top overall pick of the Las Vegas Raiders, taking the field for Las Vegas. San Francisco in Vegas to take on the Raiders. And Fernando Mendoza, as he took the field in the first quarter, still continues to struggle as he figures things out at the pro level on Raider Nation Radio, 920 AM.
17: Trey Tucker to the right. Fernando's going to throw again. He's going to attack down the middle.
1: Oh.
17: Intercepted by the 49ers on a deflection. On a deflection, ball was on the hands of Naylor. It was deflected along the way. Berthoun with the interception, and the Raiders go out here. That was a tip ball.
1: Tatum Bethune with the interception there. Vegas up 6-0 in the game. Fernando Mendoza finished the game 7-14, 57 yards with that interception. Was also sacked twice, losing 20 yards on the play. Eddie Pinheiro with 6 field goals in the game, including the go-ahead score with a minute 51 left in the game. Mac Jones would go 1-for-5 for 7 yards in his 2 drives. Adrian Martinez for the Niners, 12 of 21, 130 yards, no touchdowns, no interceptions. And it was the 49ers walking away with an 18-12 victory over the Raiders on Thursday. Meanwhile, Kirk Cousins, 8 of 11, 51 yards in the game, leading the Raiders to score on both of his drives. Raiders head coach Clint Kubiak with his thoughts on Fernando Mendoza's performance in the final preseason game.
22: Overall, offensively, we didn't score at all, so we didn't help the team get victories. You know, I think he has a pick, but I think it was a drop ball. You know, we have a couple sacks, so plenty that I can do better for him as well.
1: More from Kubiak on Mendoza, and he was asked if this preseason could potentially be a blessing in disguise for Fernando Mendoza.
22: Yeah, it is. It is. It's his reps. It's learning from Kirk's reps, from Aiden's reps. You know, very valuable for him to get all those reps. You know, I wish I'd love to play him the whole game. But, you know, there's other guys that we want to get looked at, and I thought overall this preseason that, you know, we got him plenty of time, and I'm happy where he's at, but we just got to keep pushing to be better.
1: As for Mendoza, as he finished out his first NFL preseason, he was asked what he learned going through his first preseason.
23: You need to get the ball out quick, and it teaches you that you need to play on time, and there's less margin for error. So I think it's a great experience having that heat and duress, because diamonds are built under pressure. They're built under fire and, you know, being forged like that. So when you're able to play under that duress, that's when you're able to elevate your game, and I think it's a good experience.
1: Meanwhile, ESPN NFL analyst Louis Riddick on the 11 p.m. SportsCenter on Thursday gave his thoughts on Clint Kubiak being patient with Fernando Mendoza this season.
24: When you're looking at Fernando, I mean, look, right now, when he comes in there, you can tell he's trying to go ahead and see just how far can I push it? What are my limits here? Especially throwing the football over the middle, trying to layer the ball over the second level. It gets him into trouble sometimes. I'm sure Coach Kubiak is encouraging him. Go ahead and test your limits. Find out what this game is all about. I know that Coach Kubiak isn't talking to the offensive line saying, hey, look, let our number one overall pick get hit in the back. But look, it's a learning process, and they'll be patient with it.
1: For both teams, they'll start week one. 49ers will take on the Rams in Australia. That'll be on Thursday, September the 10th, and the Raiders will open their season against the Dolphins on September the 13th. Also on the NFL preseason slate on Thursday, the Patriots taking on the Browns. No Shedeur Sanders, no Deshaun Watson for Cleveland. Watson, of course, was named the starter this week, so kind of surprising a few people in the NFL media circle. So Dylan Gabriel, with neither Sanders or Watson getting the start, Gabriel would get a majority of the snaps for Cleveland, and he was looking good for the Browns. Pick up the action in the first quarter as the Browns look at a score for the first time on ESPN Cleveland.
20: It's going to be Sanders staying in there from the six. Play fake to him. Gabriel rolls out, throws right, caught by Floria. He's at the five. Floria dives for the pylon. Luke Floria's got another touchdown. He had one last week. The kid from Metter's got another.
1: A 6-0 lead for Cleveland at that point. More from the Browns. This time it's Gabriel launching it already with the lead, picking up his third touchdown pass of the game on 850 ESPN Cleveland.
20: Third and goal, throw to the flat, caught by Marshall, breaks the tackle, and a touchdown. Amani Marshall, 7-yard touchdown from Dylan Gabriel, who's now thrown three tonight. And the Browns lead 26-10.
1: So an excellent first half there for the Browns. Three touchdown passes for Gabriel, finished 12 of 15 for 186 yards, and those three scores. For New England, Baron Morton, 18 of 28, 123 yards and two picks. The seventh-round pick out of Texas Tech with a majority of the snaps for the Patriots. It was the Browns knocking off New England 37-13. Let's hear from Cleveland head coach Todd Monken on Dylan Gabriel's performance.
2: Well, that's great for him. I mean, I know it's been hard. I mean, let's be real about it, you know. He's a prideful guy. He's had a lot of success in his career, and all he does is prepare. That's all he does. Come to work every day, prepares like a pro. You can see he can really operate. I mean, he gets it. He gets what we want to do. He has a certain confidence about him when he takes the field. So, really happy for him.
1: More from Monken on if they think they could potentially keep four quarterbacks on the roster.
2: That's why we played both of them, right? That's why we played them, to try and help us a little bit in terms of where we're at from a roster standpoint. So we got a lot to talk about, because I thought they both did some really good things. I really think the way they played was how I thought they'd play, right? Dylan really within himself, very poised. And then Talen was going to have some splash plays, some plays where you get him on the perimeter and use his athleticism as you keep working to refine his throwing ability, not throwing, but his passing, right? So, again, it was fun to watch him play, but just like every position, you know, we're going to have to cut it down. That's just, we can't keep everybody.
1: As for Gabriel himself, he was asked if this training camp has been a little frustrating for him.
5: I don't think frustrating is the word. I think challenging is. It's interesting, you know, as somebody who just comes to work every day and tries to put one foot in front of the other, maximize what you get. That's all I've tried to do. And I think really going back into like spring OTAs, mandatory minicamp, you know, I really flipped the switch for me with Danny Breyer, kind of just looking at how my reps go. And like some days it'll be three, sometimes it'll be eight. Of course, you love to count them. But I say that because when I look at the end of the week, you know, it is like 20, 25 reps. And we try to say it as like a half of a game. And, you know, I appreciate Danny because, you know, that mindset helped me.
1: Again, Dylan Gabriel looking to make the Cleveland roster. Again, finishing 12 of 15, 186 yards and three touchdowns in the Browns' 37-13 win over the New England Patriots. Switching gears to Major League Baseball on Thursday, Dodgers in Atlanta to face the Braves. Atlanta with a 4-1 record against the Dodgers this season, best of any NL team against the Dodgers, looking for a fifth straight win against the Dodger Blue. Chris Sale on the bump for the Braves, third in all of baseball in ERA, but does have a loss in his last three starts. Dodgers, meanwhile, looking to avoid the sweep. We'll go to the bottom of the first inning. Drake Baldwin at the plate, first pitch he sees on 680 The Fan.
21: First pitch, crush, deep right field, some thrust on this baby, into the chop house. 1-0 Braves as Drake just pounded that thing into the chop house. First pitch he saw, and he put the barrel right on it.
1: So Baldwin with a leadoff home run there, and that would be all Chris Sale would need. He would be cruising through this one already with 10 strikeouts in the game, moves to the ninth inning, looking to seal the deal on the L.A. Dodgers, looking for strikeout number 11.
21: Sale, set of the belt. 0-2, got him swinging, strike three, a performance for the ages for Chris Sale. A 1-0 shutout, Sale goes the distance, and the Braves sweep the Dodgers.
1: Baldwin's home run, the only run of the game. Sale with 11 strikeouts in a complete game shutout. His fourth career shutout, his first since 2019 when he was a member of the Red Sox. Five hits allowed, 11 Ks, his 17th career complete game, second among active players at 37 years, 150 days old. He's the oldest Braves player with a shutout since John Smoltz did it a few days shy of his 39th birthday. Here's Chris Sale on Braves Vision.
3: Well, Chris, short bullpen against the Dodgers, playoff atmosphere. Did you tell the boys before the game that a CG shutout was on the way?
6: No. Yeah, it's too crazy of a game to be calling shots like that. Anytime I take the ball, I pride myself in going deep into games. Those guys have been working their butts off all year, man. Anytime you can give them a day off, it's awesome. So, just thankful.
3: You threw a pitch over 100 miles per hour for the first time in 8 years. How?
6: With my arm. The adrenaline, this atmosphere was unbelievable. I guess just that.
3: You've accomplished so much in your career, but to have a night like tonight with your family in the stands, against this team, in this environment, and knowing your boys are going to remember that the rest of their lives, how special is that?
6: No, it's special. Today was a tough day for us. We lost a really close family friend, Ashley Foss. My heart goes out to the Foss family. She watched all these games. She was a huge Braves fan. She's 42 years old, man, just like family. So, that's why at the end of the game I looked up. I knew I had someone looking over me tonight. So, just thankful, honestly.
3: Well, Chris, you could not have honored her in a better fashion. Congratulations.
6: Thank you.
1: It's a big win for the Braves, a 1-0 win by a team that scored on a home run. It's the first win, 1-0 win by a team that scored on a home run on the first pitch seen since the 2013 Diamondbacks did it against the Marlins. Meanwhile, Yamamoto with the loss for the Dodgers, 6 3rd innings, allowing 4 hits and 1 earned run and 8 strikeouts in the game as the Dodgers get swept by Atlanta. Meanwhile, the Brewers, with 82 wins, taking on the Mets in Queens. They're on 100-win pace. If they can get a victory, that would be a franchise record in wins. Already 2-0 Milwaukee as we go to the top of the second inning. Jackson Churio with a man on 620 WTMJ.
7: First pitch to Churio, a fly ball to right, deep, back goes Binge, track wall gone. 2-run home run for Jackson Churio, and the Brewers lead it 4-0.
1: 4-0 lead after two. Brewers would tack on another run in the fifth to make it 5-0. Mets would add single runs in the bottom of the fifth inning, but then more from the Brewers' offense. We go to the top of the eighth inning. Jackson Churio again with a man on.
7: Curry looks in. The 2-2 pitch. And a fly ball to left. Back on it is Robert at the track wall. Gone! Jackson Churio with his second homer of the night. It's a 2-run shot. And the Brewers with an 8-2 lead here in Queens.
1: Second homer of the day for Churio. Brewers beat the Mets 8-2. Churio with his third multi-homer game of the season. Jacob Mizorowski with the win. 6 innings, 2 hits, 2 earned, and 6 strikeouts. Brewers have now won 4 straight series, tying their longest streak of the season. Meanwhile, Yankees taking on the Astros. The Yankees have won 7 of their last 9 games, entering play 2.5 games ahead of the Red Sox for the top wildcard spot of the American League. Astros entered Thursday, leading the Texas Rangers by a half game for first place in the American League West, despite the fact that they were a game under 500, a 41% chance to win the AL West, according to ESPN Analytics, the highest of any team in the division. Let's get the action going in the top of the sixth inning. Astros up 1-0. Christian Walker with a man on KBME 790 AM.
8: The 1-0 breaking ball, and that's hit in the air, right center, fairly deep. Going back on it is Jones onto the warning track, and it's gone! Just over the fence for Christian Walker, a 2-run shot, and it's 3-0 Astros.
1: Astros with a 3-0 lead. Yankees would get a sac fly from Cody Bellinger in the sixth to make it 3-1. But then Jeremy Pena comes up in the seventh to get that run back.
8: Here's the 1-1. That's driven left field. That's got distance, and it's gone. A shot by Pena, and it's 4-1. A no-doubter right off the bat.
1: Solo home run there from Jeremy Pena, making it a 4-1 lead. It's now 5-1 Astros. Astros beat the Yankees 5-1, hanging on to first place in the American League West. 4-2 in their last six road games. Now back to 500. It's only the third loss in the last 10 games for New York. Now two games up on Boston for the first wild card spot. Former Astro Gerrit Cole, six innings, six hits, three earned, a walk, and five strikeouts, falling to 7-7 on the season. SportsCenter All Night, ESPN Radio, and the ESPN app. First round of the PGA Championship got underway on Thursday. We'll get an update there, plus some action from the WNBA hardwood. Stick around. 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
25: ABC News, I'm Dave Packer. President Trump taking his trade war with Canada to a new level.
26: We're going to be changing the name of Lake Ontario, effective immediately, to Lake America. That's going to take place right now as I sign the order.
25: The president also threatening to double tariffs on Canada-made cars and auto parts in January. A trekking group is among the more than 1,300 missing following the deadly flash flooding in Nepal. The group is associated with the Aisha Institute of Inner Sciences, which says 20 of the 77 people in the group were from the United States. The FBI says it's uncovered a sweeping cyber espionage campaign out of China that targeted some of America's most sensitive institutions. The defense resting its case in the murder trial of Dwayne Keefe D. Davis, the man accused of orchestrating the 1996 killing of rapper Tupac Shakur. Prosecutors say they will not call any rebuttal witnesses. Closing arguments will begin Monday. This is ABC News.
27: Here's your Storm Team 20 forecast. Lows of aloft around 61 overnight under clear skies. Winds out of the northwest around 5 miles per hour. Lots of sunshine outside again Friday. Daytime highs approaching 85. Lows of aloft around 63. Friday night, clear skies. I'm meteorologist Jennifer Wojcicki on Sports Radio 92.3 FM and 1450 AM. 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

0: PGA Championship took place on Thursday at Eastlake Golf Club in Atlanta, and it was a nice debut at the Tour Championship by Minwoo Lee. He shot an 8 under 62 for the lead after round one, a score that matches his career low on the tour. He has a two-shot lead going into Friday's round two. Lee's been near the top of the leaderboard this season on tour, finishing in second at Pebble Beach and the Scottish Open. But just as the FedEx Cup playoffs have begun, Lee hasn't had his best stuff as of late. He addressed that in the press conference after round one.
1: Very average 2 weeks, last 2 weeks. It was probably the saddest I've been on the golf course, which is not good. We're really lucky to be out here and play some good golf to get into the playoffs, and it just felt so hard. And it just got to a point where I was looking at what's in the bags of everyone else's and trying to find out what to do, and ended up changing shafts before the week and on the Tuesday. And it's even my team was very hesitant about it, but the results were really good when I did practice with it, and it was nice to hit shots that I saw out there, and it was really good.
0: Minwoo Lee in his press conference after shooting a first round 8 under 62 for the lead. Still plenty of time and room for the leaderboard to change. Colin Morikawa two strokes back, as is Victor Hovland. They're at 6 under par. Ryan Fox hit an eagle to get back on track after he hit a couple of bogeys on his first two holes, added six more birdies to finish at 4 under par. Rory McIlroy had his struggles but is in the mix at 2 under. Switching gears to the WNBA, Valkyries taking on the Liberty. Golden State in New York for this one. Valkyries 27-11 on the season, a 79% chance to earn a top two seed, which would give them home court through the semifinals, an 8-2 record this month. 2-0 against the Liberty this season. New York 10-3 in their last 13 games since July the 10th, the third best record in the W in that span. We'll get into the fourth quarter where Golden State pulling away, hitting big shots from downtown.
2: But we do know who the eight teams are that are advancing to postseason. Williams. Yeah. Gabby Williams. That's a dagger.
0: Gabby Williams hitting from downtown. Valkyries win it 79-60. It's their third straight game holding opponents under 70 points. They won all three meetings this season against the New York Liberty. Meanwhile, the Mystics taking on the Mercury. Mystics having a decent season at 23-15. Mercury have struggled out to just 13-25. The Mystics entered the day two games behind the Atlanta Dream for fourth place. The top four teams, remember, in the WNBA get home court advantage for the first round of the playoffs. The Mystics at 23-15, the second most wins in franchise history. And Phoenix has had their struggles. Melissa Thomas, 12 double-doubles this season, four in her last five games, has 117 career double-doubles, eighth most in league history. Let's get to this one. Mystics and the Mercury in the fourth quarter. Georgia Amore hitting from downtown.
3: Citron, Amore! Oh, what more can she do?
4: What a great shot.
3: To Amore.
4: Great extra pass by Citron as well. Hitting the hot player.
3: She's got the last 8 points for the Mystics.
0: That put the Mystics up by five. They'd finished the deal with a 7-point victory, 80-73 over the Mercury. It's the Mystics' 17th win by single digits this season, most in the WNBA. Amore with a career-high 25 points in the game, including hitting six threes from downtown. Previous career high was 14 points, so another big win for the Mystics. Switching gears back to Major League Baseball, the Diamondbacks taking on the Giants. The D-backs a game behind the Padres for the third wild card spot in the National League. Arizona listed as a 41% chance to reach the postseason, according to Fangraphs. Let's get to the action here. Bottom of the first inning, Drew Gilbert at the plate for the Giants on KNBR.
5: The pitch on the way. Swinging. There's a drive out into deep right center field. Way back there, and goodbye! Over the 25-foot high wall, adjacent to the 415 marker, and it is 1-0. Giants, a leadoff homer for Gilbert.
0: So Gilbert leads things off with a home run for the Giants. They keep the offense pouring on. We'll go to the bottom of the eighth inning. Jonah Cox at the plate looking to drive in another run with the Giants already up 3-1.
5: Now Cox hits a pop fly into shallow center. And coming down the line is Devers, and the ball falls in, base hit, and Devers will score.

0: 4-1 Giants.
1: 4-1 Giants at that point. The Giants would go on to beat the Diamondbacks by a final of 6-1. Diamondbacks now fall a game and a half behind the Padres for the third wild card spot. They've lost back-to-back games against the Giants after starting 8-0 against them this season. Giants now 7-0 in the month of August when allowing one or fewer runs. They were Major League worst 1-16 when allowing two or more. Drew Gilbert had the leadoff home run, the first of his career, hitting .385 with three home runs, eight runs batted in, and seven career starts from the leadoff spot. Orioles taking on the Cardinals, bottom of the second inning, no score. Blaze Jordan with two men on the Cardinals radio network.
0: A swing, and that's a high fly ball. That's hit deep to center field. It might go. It's a goner. Three-run homer for Blaze Jordan. And the long ball for Jordan is third of the year.
1: Blaze Jordan with the home run there. More from the Cardinals as we go to the bottom of the fourth with a man on, Ramon Urias at the plate.
2: And some never make it out of the minor leagues.
3: Some never make it. That's right. 3-2 pitch is hit hard to left center field. He got that one pretty well. That's back to the track. And it is gone. A big fly for Ramon Urias. Just snuck over the wall in left center field. And now a two-run homer two innings later for Urias.
1: Urias with the home run to make it 5-0 in the fourth. It ended up being a lot closer than that. 7-5, the final ends up snapping a Cardinals five-game losing streak. Jordan with the home run and three RBIs. His first career home run at Busch Stadium exited the game in the eighth inning after a collision with Gunnar Henderson. But a 7-5 win for the Cardinals. Back with more here on SportsCenter All Night, ESPN Radio, and the ESPN app.
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1: First round of the PGA Championship is in the books down in Atlanta. Minwoo Lee is the leader after round one, an 8-under par 62. Still plenty of room for the leaderboard to change. Colin Morikawa, two strokes back, as is Victor Hovland. Ryan Fox with an eagle to get back on track after a couple of bogeys. Added six more birdies in his first round to finish at 4-under. Round two coming up on Friday. Meanwhile, the ACC has joined in with the other conferences in the Power Four, banning professionals from returning to college athletics. The conference passes the resolution on Thursday that banned the return to college sports in football, men's, and women's basketball, but it clamped down an enforcing eligibility standard. The resolution was passed by the ACC Council unanimously. Meanwhile, the Braves and the Dodgers squaring off in Atlanta. It was a 1-0 lead with a Drake Baldwin leadoff home run, but Chris Sale was cruising already with 10 strikeouts. As we head to the top of the ninth inning, two outs. Chris Sale looking to seal the deal on a complete game shutout on 680 The Fan.
2: Sale, set of the belt. 0-2. Got him swinging, strike three. A performance for the ages for Chris Sale. A 1-0 shutout. Sale goes the distance, and the Braves sweep the Dodgers.
1: First complete game shutout for Chris Sale since 2019 when he was with the Red Sox. Finished five hits allowed and those 11 strikeouts. It was his 17th career complete game, second among active players, only behind Justin Verlander. At 37 years and 150 days old, he's the oldest Braves player with a shutout since John Smoltz did it a few days shy of his 39th birthday. NFL preseason, 49ers taking on the Raiders. Last preseason game for both teams. Last opportunity to see Fernando Mendoza on the field, as he will be the backup to start the season to Kirk Cousins. Mendoza with some more struggles in the preseason. Pick up the action in the first quarter on Raider Nation, 9:20 a.m.
3: Trey Tucker to the right. Fernando's going to throw again. He's going to attack down the middle.
4: Oh.
3: Intercepted by the 49ers on a deflection. On a deflection, ball was on the hands of Naylor. It was deflected along the way. Berthune with the interception, and the Raiders go out here. That was a tip ball.
1: A tip ball there. Eddie Pinero with six field goals in the game, including the go-ahead score with a minute 51 left as the 49ers knocked off the Raiders. We'll hear from Clint Kubiak on his thoughts on Mendoza's final preseason performance.
5: Overall, offensively, we didn't score at all, so we didn't help the team get victories. You know, I think, he has a pick, but I think it was a drop ball. You know, we have a couple sacks, so plenty that I can do better for him as well.
1: As for the thoughts on Mendoza's performance this preseason and if the Raiders are making the right moves, Louis Riddick, ESPN NFL analyst on SportsCenter, said the Raiders are indeed making the right move by starting Kirk Cousins this season.
6: It's kind of how they have to go. I mean, look, in the two times that we've seen Kirk so far this preseason, what has he looked like? He's looked like a veteran who's playing in the preseason, who looks very efficient, very comfortable in an offense that he basically grew up in the NFL. So, and I think this was Tom Brady's plan all along, was to go ahead and start him. And I think his play will dictate how long he stays in there. And as far as the starting role is concerned, the team's progression will dictate how long he stays in there.
1: That was Louis Riddick on SportsCenter. Meanwhile, Q Myers, game night host on Game Night on ESPN Radio, gave his thoughts on Fernando Mendoza's performance against the Niners.
7: They had him out there with the first team offensive line for a drive, and then the second team offensive line came in, and they just didn't do very much. They didn't do very much to protect him and give him an opportunity. So this was probably the worst performance from him, but I wouldn't put it on him, if that makes sense. I would more look at it like, hey, there wasn't a lot of, you know, good going on around him that really supported him tonight. So it was one of those that, it's a learning experience for sure. Every time he goes out there, it's a learning experience, and I think that he'll take a lot from this when he goes back and looks at the film.
1: Niners again with an 18-12 victory over the Raiders in the final preseason game for both San Francisco and Las Vegas. SportsCenter All Night, ESPN Radio, and the ESPN app. Still more from the NFL preseason as the Steelers were in Buffalo to take on the Bills. And we'll pick up the action in the first quarter. Pittsburgh looking to get on top, trailing 3-0, as Will Howard is under center for the Steelers and throws this one to put the Steelers on top on WDVE 102.5 FM.
4: Howard under center, throws out to the right. It's Bernard. Bernard, a stiff arm, evades a tackler, and Jeremy Bernard is in for a touchdown. Pittsburgh Steelers, one play, 13 yards, and the Steelers are on the board.
1: Steelers on the board, taking a 7-3 lead at that point. They go into halftime, though, with a 14-10 lead over Buffalo. We'll go into the fourth quarter now, and this time, Pittsburgh getting on the scoreboard via special teams.
4: Tillman's going to have to get rid of this quickly. Gets a snap, one step, bangs it away. High spiraling kick. Wiegand steps forward at the 45-yard line. He's got it. Starts to the right, looking, tries to get to the edge. Breaks out of a tackle, cuts back to the left. Now he's got room. Wiegand crosses the 40, the 30, makes a move around the punter, down the left sideline. Touchdown, Caden Wiegand in for the Pittsburgh Steelers score.
1: That put the Steelers up 27-17 on Buffalo. But back come the Bills as we go into the fourth quarter as Ian Wheeler punches it in here for the Bills.
8: Play clock down to 8. Here's the snap. Hand off to Wheeler. Dances in the hole and then bursts to the end zone for the touchdown. It's a 2-yard touchdown run for Ian Wheeler.
1: But they would need a 2-point conversion, still trailing 27-26, and they elect to go for the win with a minute 6 remaining on the clock.
8: Coming in motion, Van Sumer in the fullback. Here's the snap. Bouchel back to pass. World of pressure coming. Fires and it's caught in the end zone by Pettis for the 2-point conversion. And for the first time tonight, the Bills have the lead with 1:06 left.
1: Tables breaking everywhere. 28-27, the final. Coming back and getting the 2-point conversion when they needed it. Bills with their first undefeated preseason since 2021. Shane Bouchel, 26 of 38, 196 yards passing, expected to be third on the depth chart. Pittsburgh head coach Mike McCarthy on if he feels he's got 4 quarterbacks who've earned a roster spot.
9: I mean, I think that's a very accurate evaluation on your part. Yeah, I feel good about the quarterback room. I've been saying it for quite some time. They've showed it on the field. So, you know, we got 2 veterans that we can win with, and we got 2 young guys that we're real excited about their future.
1: That was Mike McCarthy. Meanwhile, Pittsburgh quarterback Drew Aller on the Steelers' possibility of carrying 4 quarterbacks.
10: I'm really looking forward to it because it's a fun quarterback room to be a part of. I'm learning a ton about football, but just the conversations that we have, whether it's away from the meeting room or out on the practice field that really don't have anything to do with football, are honestly some of the most fun conversations we have. So that's the part I'm looking forward to, just continuing to build all the personal relationships that I have with those guys, because those guys have been great to me. Like Mason was great out there for me today on the sideline, just helping me out with stuff, giving me reminders and just tips and pointers out there when I was out there early in the drive again. So that group has been great for me, and I'm excited just to help them out in any way I can now.
1: Meanwhile, Joey Porter Jr. is ending the fourth and final year of his rookie contract this season, scheduled to be an unrestricted free agent coming up in March. Obviously, wants a new contract. Things have not been going well. There have been some rumors on whether or not he could be traded from Pittsburgh. Brooke Pryor, ESPN NFL Nation, Pittsburgh Steelers reporter on SportsCenter on Thursday, gave the latest on the Steelers and Joey Porter Jr.
11: This morning, the Steelers restructured DK Metcalf's contract, freeing up $18 million in cap space for this season. But I'm told that's just to give the team some cushion going into the year, and it does not mean that a contract extension with Joey Porter Jr. is imminent. The two sides have been at an impasse. That's what Mike McCarthy said earlier this week. Porter Jr. remains on PUP. He has not practiced since aggravating a back injury during mobility workouts on the first day of training camp. Now, I was told last week that there hadn't been any real meaningful progress, and as far as trade buzz around the cornerback, that the Steelers had neither made nor received any calls on Porter. But look, Sunday is cut down day. At 6 p.m., something has to happen with Joey, because if he remains on PUP after that, then he has to miss the first 4 weeks of the season. That's not something the Steelers want to do.
1: So still a lot of questions on the future of Joey Porter Jr. with the Pittsburgh Steelers. More from the NFL preseason. Two teams who call SoFi Stadium home squaring off as the Rams took on the Chargers. Rams going for an undefeated preseason in the first quarter. The Chargers looking to take the lead on the Rams as Justin Herbert throws it out there to Quentin Johnson.
12: Herbert, play action, climbs the pocket, takes a shot downfield, wide open. Quentin Johnson caught, touchdown, Chargers. 65 yards. Quentin Johnson from Justin Herbert. That makes you feel a little bit better.
1: On Alt 98.7 Los Angeles, but back come the Rams. Ty Simpson at quarterback for the Rams, and he airs it out to Brennan Presley.
13: Pressure coming his direction. Ty Simpson showcasing his wheels as he looks to the end zone. Lighten it up. It's Brennan Presley. What a play.
1: For the touchdown, 710 ESPN LA on the call. Rams beat the Chargers 20-18. Justin Herbert, 2 of 3, 74 yards, and the touchdown, which you heard. He did have a fumble as well, lost in the two series he played. Meanwhile, Ty Simpson, 18-23, 119 yards and a touchdown, the number 13 pick in this past April's draft. Played the entire first half for the LA Rams. Week 1 games for each team. The Rams will take on the 49ers in Australia on September the 10th. Meanwhile, the Chargers will face the Cardinals on September the 13th. We'll switch gears to college football. Kirk Herbstreit on the Pat McAfee Show on Thursday gave his thoughts on some lingering topics around the college football season as it gets underway this week. In fact, a lot of FCS games were taking place on Thursday, and he thinks that this is a pretty wide-open year with a lot of teams with a chance to win the national championship.
14: There's more big names and quarterbacks, more big names at every position. They're coming back this year than I can remember in a long, long time. And the cool thing is about this NIL and the portal is everybody's in the mix. A bunch of teams, 15, 16 teams that have a shot to make a run. You know, whether you're going through the SEC, going through the Big Ten, the Big 12 ACC, the group of six, whoever it is, everyone feels like they can throw their hat in the ring. And 5 years ago, and any time before that, if people were asking us and putting odds up, it would have been Ohio State, Alabama, Georgia, and Clemson, and everybody else. And now we've got everybody thinking that they've got a shot. And I think that's one of the cool things that we've gotten out of this. Instead of Ohio State and Alabama and Georgia stacking all these five stars, those guys are other places now.
1: So Herbie thinks there's depth all around college football, but what about the Big Ten?
14: I think the Big Ten, again, once again this year, is really, really deep. Not just Ohio State, Oregon, and Indiana, but you go through the entire Big Ten. SC, I think, is coming. I think Lincoln Riley has got a quarterback. They got better skill. Even though they lose some receivers to the NFL, I still think they've got some great skill. They've recruited well. Michigan's kind of a wild card with Bryce Underwood. Don't really know with Kyle Whittingham what to expect. They could be a 10-win team, they could be a 7- or 8-win team. It just depends really on Bryce and how he kind of adjusts to this new scheme and how they're going to be able to take advantage of not just his arm, but his legs, because that's really who Utah has been when they really were humming. They had a quarterback who's more of a dual-threat guy, so are they going to turn him loose? But look at this, Penn State, Washington, Iowa. I think Iowa's another 8-9-win team.
1: Whoa.
14: Wisconsin and Nebraska should be better. Illinois. I mean, look at the depth of that conference. It's scary.
1: So he's got teams named all over the place in both of those clips, but who does he have winning the national championship? Well, Pat McAfee certainly asked him about that on the show.
14: I've got Notre Dame playing Indiana in the national championship. How crazy would that be in your state if that happens? I got Notre Dame winning it all over Indiana in a national championship. I got Ohio State and Georgia both getting into the playoff, but in the Final Four. Mm-hmm. But I got Notre Dame and Indiana advancing. They got three games, and they don't have a conference championship game. I mean, they're going to walk at least into the playoff. I'm all in on Notre Dame this year. I think this is the year that they've recruited well. They've got some experience at receiver. There's Leonard Moore. I mean, this is a very talented team, and I think they got a bit of a chip on their shoulder from what happened to them a year ago.
1: Kirk Herbstreit on the Pat McAfee Show on Thursday. More some college football commentary. Adam Rittenberg, ESPN college football writer on Unsportsmanlike Thursday, said Indiana, despite being the defending champion, still feeling a little bit disrespected.
15: It's a logo thing, guys. It's hard for people to look at Indiana as an annual national championship contender because they're Indiana. If you look at the roster and what they have coming back on the offensive line, on the defensive line, should be one of the best defensive lines in the country. They had a couple of guys who were part of that 2022 class who were injured, not part of the NFL. As long as they get their TROs, they're going to be back to help this already very strong defensive line. And then Josh Hoover, there's obviously a lot of attention on him. He's not Fernando Mendoza. He doesn't look like Fernando, probably won't play exactly like Fernando, but a very productive player with a lot of experience under his belt. So you want to bet against Kurt Cignetti, given what he's done the first two seasons? You know, best of luck to you.
16: One other note, as Lincoln Riley, USC football head coach, joined Amber and Ian on ESPN Radio, the ACC passed a resolution Thursday banning professionals from returning to college football and as well as men's and women's basketball, joining the other Power Four conference and setting forth that example of eligibility enforcement. Lincoln Riley was asked about NFL players potentially returning to college football and why he may or may not be against that.
17: Yeah, the 5-for-5 is great. It eliminates a lot of the tough decisions that you had before about do you play a guy or try to save his red shirts. That part's great. The professional roster thing is insane. I mean, once you become a professional, like, you're not an amateur anymore. Like, it's real simple. So I'm proud of our league, the Big Ten, for stepping up and really setting the tone in terms of just saying that's not going to happen here. And it was definitely the right move for college football.
16: Lincoln Riley, USC head football coach, on Amber and Ian. Still more to come. 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
18: Coming up on the Friday edition of Unsportsmanlike with Evan Cohen, Chris Canty, and me, Michelle Smallman. 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
1: 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We get near the end of the WNBA season. Baseball pennant races continue to heat up, and we, of course, are in the final week of the NFL preseason. Let's take a listen to some of the best plays from Thursday with our top sound.
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1: Dylan Gabriel shines bright for the Cleveland Browns in their win over the New England Patriots. 850 ESPN Cleveland on the call.
24: Third and goal. Throw to the flag. Caught by Marshall. Breaks the tackle. And a touchdown. Amani Marshall. 7-yard touchdown from Dylan Gabriel, who's now thrown three tonight. And the Browns lead 26-10.
0: Number three.
1: Valkyries all-star Gabby Williams shoots the dagger three from downtown as Golden State takes care of the Liberty. The sound on Amazon Prime Video.
28: But we do know who the eight teams are that are advancing to postseason. Williams. Gabby Williams. That's a dagger.
0: Number two.
1: Jackson Churio powers the Brewers to a series win over the Mets. The call on 620 WTMJ.
29: Curry looks in. The 2-2 pitch. And a fly ball to left. Back on it is Robert at the track wall. Gone! Jackson Churio with his second homer of the night. It's a two-run shot. And the Brewers with an 8-2 lead here in Queens.
0: Number one.
1: And in Atlanta, Chris Sale goes the distance as the Braves sweep the Dodgers. The call on 680 The Fan.
30: Sale, set of the belt. 0-2. Got him swinging. Strike three. A performance for the ages for Chris Sale. A 1-0 shutout. Sale goes the distance, and the Braves sweep the Dodgers.
1: That was our top sound. We continue rolling on here on SportsCenter All Night, ESPN Radio, and the ESPN app. More from the Major League Diamond. Rockies taking on the Nationals. Bottom of the fifth inning. Washington looking to extend their lead.
31: The 1-2 pitch. So he had a long drive right field. Back in this one, back to the warning track. This one is soaring, and it's going to go on out of here. Off the facing of the second deck for Dalen Lyle. He is homered again. And the Nationals lead it 4-1. That is Lyle's third homer of the series, his 18th of the year.
1: Lyle, you heard it there, 18th home run of the year in this fifth inning to make it a 4-1 lead for the Nationals. They'd go on to win it by a final of 7-1 and improve to 63-73 against the lowly Colorado Rockies, who fall to 52-82 on the year. Royals taking on the Blue Jays, and it was a lot of offense for Kansas City. Jack Caglione at the plate with a couple of men on, looking for more runs on the scoreboard with Kansas City already up 6-0.
24: Here's the pitch, and he swings and lines it down the right field line. That's down for a hit. Carter Jensen scores. Bobby being waved around. Here he comes as the throw goes into second. It's a two-run single down the right field line for Jack Caglione. He has driven in four tonight, and the Royals lead it 8-0.
1: So four RBIs for Caglione, a 96.5 The Fan, but Caglione was not done. Already up 11-2 were the Royals. We go to the top of the ninth inning, and Caglione adds a couple more.
24: Straw throws. Caglione blasts it down the right field line, heading for the upper deck. That ball's gone. Oh, it's a Canadian clout from Jack Caglione. He caps a
1: 13-2 dominating win by the Royals over the Blue Jays. Caglione 5-for-6 in the game with a home run, a career-high 6 runs batted in, the fourth player in Royals history with a 5-hit, 5 RBI games, and at 23 years old, he's the youngest to do it. Blue Jays with the loss fall to 3.5 games behind final American League wildcard spot. In the NFL, Adam Schefter on the Pat McAfee Show on Thursday said, expect to have an answer as it relates to Aaron Donald.
3: These people know it's go time. Like, 2.5 weeks, time to start getting ready, which, again, makes me wonder what's going through the mind of one Aaron Donald right now as we get closer to the regular season. And the Rams kick off their season 2 weeks from tonight in Australia against the 49ers. Woo! Like, I would think that he's probably getting close to making a decision at some point here, because either you're going to do it or you're not going to do it. We're at the point now, like, you're coming back or you're not coming back. Does your body feel like it can handle it? Does your body feel like it can't handle it? What are we doing here? One way or the other.
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3: There's a teacher in Georgia who, in her classroom, has implemented a fart corner and explained it in a video and basically was like, you can come over here, you can fart, and then spray some spray. Nobody's going to care. Nobody's going to mind at all. Insane logic. As a former middle schooler, I would laugh hysterically if I saw someone in the middle of class stand up, walk to the corner, fart, and then sit back down. That's just insane.
4: I'd laugh if that happened now.
3: Yeah.
5: I'm with him there. Because it's like, you're still drawing attention to yourself. Like
4: more.
5: And now it's like, oh, Susie's going to the fart corner.
6: You know, I really thought we left that conversation on Thursday. Darn. I guess the rules don't change when Evan Canty and Michelle are not here, but we'll institute no more. It's not going to be called Flatulence Friday. It's going to be called a Feel Good Friday. It's on Sportsmanlike on ESPN Radio, ESPN2, and over on Sirius XM Channel 80. No Evan Canty or Michelle today, but you've got David Dennis Jr., Kimberly A. Martin, Courtney Cronin riding with you into the weekend. David, to peel back the curtain here a little
5: Let's
6: bit, you
5: not.
6: Heard there in the rejoin.
5: Let's not.
6: We'll put a bow on this very quickly, Kimberly, because I've got some things we've got to talk about. The Raiders had their preseason game, the final one, mercifully, yesterday. But if you ask Fernando Mendoza, he wants a couple more of these. That will not be happening. We've got to get into his final appearance of the preseason. We've got to get into the 53-man rosters that will be set on Sunday, and if we could see some quarterbacks on the move. But yesterday, David, there was an idea floated about this fart corner thing. And I absolutely cannot stand the idea of this. Kimberly was disgusted by it. Michelle was disgusted by it.
5: I'm disgusted by the name.
6: I am too.
5: Toots.
6: Okay, we'll call it that because I just don't. I'm with you. There's certain words that I don't like because it just doesn't sound good coming out of my mouth. But Pat came up with this idea that we should take an idea that was created by a teacher in Georgia, implement it into a windowless, not very spacious room in a studio in Bristol. And yes, that would happen. Oh, so I say we don't talk about this ever again and we act like this didn't happen. But everyone in Vegas East wants to make this.
5: And I love how Pat, David, Pat is literally, he set it up by saying, as a former middle schooler, bro, you still act like you're in middle school. What are we doing? What are we doing?
7: Yeah, we also all are quite literally former middle schoolers.
4: Correct. So
7: there's that. I think it's interesting considering Pat, last time I was on, took a 10-minute break in the middle of the show.
5: Oh, yes.
7: To leave the room and go handle some business.
3: Do you want me to do that in the corner of the room next time? Or what's?
7: I'm just saying. I just think that.
3: I feel like I handled that properly.
7: I just think I'm wondering if you're trying to soft launch some sort of situation in Bristol where you can handle this thing in the corner.
6: Well, the good thing is this is the last time we will ever be talking
5: and
6: about
5: last
6: this.
5: Time I will be my USL residency ends today. I cannot handle Pat Costello anymore.
7: You're quit.
6: You guys drove Kimberly to leave the show. Yes. Yeah, that's it. I mean, I can understand it. Kimberly, stand on business all you want because it's more than what they're doing in Vegas East right now. So, guys, you can continue on the conversation of the toot corner. We will not be continuing.
5: Hurry back, Michelle. We miss you guys.
6: 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So we're a couple days away from the initial 53-man rosters being set in the NFL. We had preseason games yesterday. We have them all throughout the next couple of days, and then week one is on the horizon. But before we get to week one, before we find out who are going to be some of the quarterbacks that are remaining in these quarterback battles, one currently, allegedly, sort of taking place out in Las Vegas, we saw a little bit more of it last night. The Raiders played the 49ers in their preseason finale. They lose 18-12, real great football score there. And we saw Fernando Mendoza not start the game, but have an up and down performance in his third preseason game. It was Kirk Cousins who got the start last night, Kimberly, and then it was Fernando Mendoza. Bumpy game on his first drive. He throws another interception like he did last week. He was 7-14 57 yards and an interception. The Raiders scored 3 points on those five drives that we saw from Fernando Mendoza. We've seen the body of work throughout the preseason. Clint Kubiak has seen the body of work throughout the preseason. But if you ask the Raiders head coach, there's no reason just yet to name a starter. He said, I still don't think we need to name anybody. We have a lot to talk about at a lot of positions. So we want to watch the film and talk about everything as a staff. Kimberly, why is this man dragging this out further?
5: Just call it. Call it. Call it already. Listen, I completely agree. We all were in agreement. Fernando Mendoza, first pick in the draft. Okay. This, to me, this decision to take Fernando Mendoza or any quarterback in your top 10, first round, whatever, is about a 10-year decision. This is not just about the 2026 season. He needs time to get adjusted. I am of the belief that rookies, no matter how high they're drafted, should sit. That's what I believe. I know I'm in the minority. I'm sure David Dennis will jump on me and say, that's like you get better by playing. I understand a lot of former players believe that. But you have Kirk Cousins there for a reason. Start the vet who has seen it all. Let the kid watch from the sidelines. Take those mental reps and then put him in. At some point, if Kirk Cousins falters, you've got the franchise guy right behind him to go. There's no need to bring the alarm as far as, Fernando Mendoza. What's wrong with him? Why is he struggling? Why is he throwing interceptions? He's a rookie. He's supposed to throw interceptions. And even in practice, I've heard KOC, Kevin O'Connell, the Vikings head coach, talk about, even in training camp practices, he encourages his rookies or young quarterbacks, all of his quarterbacks, throw those picks. We want to see that you can be aggressive in practice, because in those live reps and when the game comes, we want to know that you have the confidence to fit it in those tight windows. It is August, 29th, 28th, whatever it is. Like, give the kid time. It should be Kirk Cousins. And then we turn the page whenever Kirk doesn't play well. Do you guys agree with that?
7: I'm actually with you. You said I was going to jump on you. There's no jumping. Everything's fine. Nothing wrong with what you said. I think the only thing I would push back on is I don't think there's one hard and fast rule about what to do with the quarterback when they're coming into the league. I think it's a case-by-case basis. And in this case, I think that Mendoza should absolutely sit. You should probably put his preseason performance in the fart corner because it was not good.
5: And okay, enough.
7: What?
5: I am instituting.
6: We were leaving this in Thursday.
5: There's a fine jar.
6: Can we come
5: jar.
6: To an agreement, guys? No more. No
7: I
6: more.
7: I didn't get to say
5: no,
7: fart corner
5: don't,
7: at all
5: no,
7: that early
5: no.
7: this week, and
5: first
7: I just want to say it one
5: first
7: time.
5: Of all, first
7: one
5: of all,
7: time.
5: The word is toot. That's what we're doing, guys. Toot. Thank you. Continue.
7: Oh, the toot table? We should put him at the toot table.
3: The toot triangle is what
7: the
3: we
7: toot triangle.
3: Landed
7: there you
3: on.
7: Go.
6: It's actually kind of
7: in,
6: a cute name.
7: There you go. We'll put him in the toot triangle.
0: So we just needed to rebrand, that's all.
7: Yeah, we'll put his preseason performance in the toot triangle. There we go. Just put it there because it was not good. But it's not like Kimberly said, it's not supposed to be good. The guy, you knew what you were getting when you were getting Mendoza. It was a project. That's why you bring in Kirk Cousins in the situation. Tom Brady is given a lot of credit for being the guy who could sort of architect this whole situation, and it makes a ton of sense. There should be no world in which Fernando Mendoza starts this season. I was looking at the schedule. I was like, if the end of the season, if you run into like a team that's playing their reserves in week 17, maybe that because they do play the Chiefs at the end of the season, you play Tennessee towards the end. But after this, I'm like, just don't play him at all. You play him maybe next season, maybe halfway through next season.
5: Oh,
7: but this is a thing where you slow roll.
6: Well, I like that you called him a project, because oftentimes the perception when somebody is the Heisman Trophy winner, is drafted number one overall, that they're ready to take the reins of whatever offense that they walk into. And most times those quarterbacks are going to bad teams. We saw it with Cam Ward last year. We saw it with Caleb Williams 2 years before that. Very similar situations where they walk into teams that were not good. And then the first year, not good. So the Raiders are trying to do the opposite of that. After a preseason performance from Fernando Mendoza in three games, saw him go 15-19 for 143 yards and 2 interceptions. Plenty to work on, plenty to take away from the preseason. Here's what Clint Kubiak, his head coach, had to say about his development going forward.
4: Yeah, I mean, he needs another 3 preseason games. You know, all those rookies do. And now that the season's starting, you know, that you know, the practice reps get smaller, and that's just life. But us as coaches, we got to get them ready to play, keep developing them.
6: Well, fortunately for all of us, there are no more preseason games. So I know that Clint Kubiak wants to see Fernando Mendoza get some more reps. That's going to have to come in practice, Kimberly. Mm-hmm. And it's going to have to come behind the scenes. Now, they will see so much more than what we see in the preseason. Practices are open at this time of the year. But once things get closed, once they get into game plan mode week to week, they're going to have to evaluate this in a different manner, because they're going to be trying to get Kirk Cousins ready for week one and then onward until whenever they want to make the switch. And for Fernando Mendoza, given what you saw in the preseason, and I know that we're all in agreement, he should sit for as long as possible. What would tell you that he's ready? What would you need to see in order to know this guy's actually ready at this moment to make the switch with Kirk Cousins, whenever that is, week 10, week 12, week 17?
5: What do you need to see? I get, for me, it is just, again, a level of comfort when you're out there on the field. Obviously, he's going to be in practice, right? So you want to make sure that he knows exactly where he's supposed to go with the ball. Like his feet, like he doesn't have happy feet, that he's not rushing into throws, that he's not, when he's under duress, he's not thinking, he's not, I don't know, overthinking and complicating a situation, right? That said, that's also going to happen. I think whenever I'm on ESPN programming, I feel like whether it's First Take or Get Up or Unsportsman, like I feel as a national football reporter, I try to bring a level of common sense and voice of reason to everything. So I feel like and I think reporters are guilty of this and fans are guilty of this, the overreaction to every misthrow, errant throw, or touchdown. You know, I think there's an overreaction to a lot of these things. And when people want to see a finished product right away, I think that makes people think, well, I don't know, did the Raiders mess up? Should they have not have? What are we doing? And I think it's okay. Like, he's going to, you want to give him time to sit and watch. But as soon as he gets out there, whenever that is, whether that's the end of this, I would expect to see him, David, this season. If he doesn't play, if somebody told me today, we will not see Fernando Mendoza on the field in 2026, 2027, I would say, wow, Kirk Cousins balled out? That's crazy. Okay. That's the only thing that would keep him on the bench. I don't see for 17 games Kirk Cousins having this like electric season. If I'm wrong, forgive me in advance, Kirk. But I think at some point we're going to see Fernando. And when he does, like, y'all got to relax, like in Vegas and elsewhere, like relax, like he's going to mess up and that is okay. It's just when he messes up, if he throws a pick six on the first drive or an interception, does he bounce back and, you know, goes for the check down or makes good plays on the next drive? Like, you want to see him learning from his mistakes and not making the same mistakes over again, David. Mm-hmm.
7: Yeah, I just don't see this dude starting at all this season, because I mean there takes a level of discipline to have a quarterback like this that needs work, and you need to help build confidence and skills and all that stuff. And Kubiak, if you want more preseason games, good luck. I mean, like, the good thing is you get to play him next year in the preseason and then see what you got then. Like, that, I would take it even a step further. Kirk Cousins even went down with an injury at some point in this season, I would still play the third string quarterback over Mendoza. I just think that, and this is not an indictment of him, this is just the process. The process is, guys like him, you need to watch the games. And we've seen how many quarterbacks that, I mean, Mendoza is a mentally tough guy, it seems, a guy who does seem to bounce back. But how many quarterbacks' whole careers get derailed because they get thrown out there too early, cough, cough, Anthony Richardson, and they, you know, their whole career takes a totally different turn because they're not ready and their confidence gets shot, their mechanics don't get developed in the right way. When you have a guy like Mendoza and a team like the Raiders, who are not really primed to win anything this season, but they have enough of a roster where they can make some noise in the next couple of years, I don't roll this dude out on the field to start in any meaningful way for at least this season, sometime maybe in the next season. And I wouldn't even be mad if you put him in year three.
5: Can I just ask, Courtney, David, you said guys like him. What do you mean in terms of Mendoza? Like, guys like him, what do you...
7: Well, so guys like guys who are not surefire. Like, he's not Jaden Daniels. He's not Cam Newton. He's not these guys who you look at and you say, week one, this dude is ready to play professional football. I don't think anybody would look at Mendoza and say that. He needs some sort of development. And guys like that, the difference between a franchise that is run by somebody like Tom Brady or somebody and these others is that they don't make these decisions where you rush a quarterback out before they're ready.
6: I like this. I think that we're going to go a different direction here because there's so many different quarterbacks that we've got to talk about over the next couple of hours. Could we see some on the move? But I like this topic, and I like what you just said there, Kimberly. Let's carry this one over. Straight ahead, we'll get right back into the Raiders, Fernando Mendoza, and if it's a good idea to see him at all in 2026. It's on Sportsmanlike, presented by Progressive Insurance.
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14: ABC News, I'm Shiri Preston, hoping and praying for loved ones missing after the devastating mudslide and floods in Nepal. Dennis Patel's brother is one of the dozens of Americans still unaccounted for.
15: I know that when we see the videos of the devastation that has been done, it's very painful, but we are hopeful, we are positive, we are trying, we are praying for his safe return.
14: The death toll, nearly 500 people, but more than 1,000 are still missing. Weeks before ballots are expected to be mailed before the midterms, a federal judge once again blocking a Trump administration executive order that would give the Postal Service a greater role in overseeing mail-in voting. The FAA is said to be looking to fire two air traffic controllers who went home early before a deadly collision at LaGuardia Airport earlier this year. Canada says good luck changing the name of Lake Ontario like President Trump wants to. They say the lake has had that name for more than 400 years. This is ABC News.
16: Here's your Storm Team 20 forecast. Lots of sunshine today with daytime highs approaching 85. Winds out of the north around 5 miles per hour. Lows level off around 63. Tonight, clear skies. High temperatures reach up to 87. Tomorrow, sunshine mixed with clouds at times. I'm meteorologist Jennifer Wojcicki on Sports Radio 92.3 FM and 1450 AM. 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
6: Up and down night for the number one overall pick, Fernando Mendoza, his preseason finale. Against the San Francisco 49ers, 7 of 14, 57 yards, and an interception. The Raiders did score 3 points and 5 total drives where we saw him, and that's probably the last time we will see him for at least a little bit. It's unsportsmanlike on ESPN Radio and ESPN2. No Evan Canty and Michelle, but you've got Kimberly A. Martin, David Dennis Jr., Courtney Cronin riding with you into the weekend.

0: my body feels great. And however, I need to, you know, respect my other teammates who are laying their body out on the line every single play, like I try to do. It's a little, sometimes a little bit more situational in my position, but the more reps and the more games would be fantastic. If there was three more preseason games that I could do, I would do them.
1: You know, I've got to say, I love anytime he steps to the podium because you get answers like that. And that's the God's honest truth, David, when you hear someone like Fernando Mendoza. No, I mean, that's who he is.
2: I know.
1: The golly gumdrops of it all. It's not just how he talks, though. This guy is the ultimate team, like, he's a perfect face of the franchise. He's, you know, wearing the Raiders shield up there, the player development hoodie the other day. Like, this guy's not wearing Chrome Hearts or a mirror. You're trying to get his fits off. He's like,
2: not
1: I'm going to represent my team.
2: Not that there's anything wrong with that, Courtney.
1: I don't think there is anything wrong with that. I just think it's a cute way to, you know, walk up there. I don't know. I just, it embodies who he is.
2: Yes.
1: To a T, in the way that you hear him talk there,
3: kinda
1: David.
3: You kind of call them swagless. You kind of call them swagless.
1: You know, he's young. He'll learn. But I, like, truly hearing him talk there, I really do believe that he, like, that's not lip service that you're getting from him in talking about, I want more preseason reps. I want to get better. He knows he's not going to get any more. But you can understand that even he knows he's not ready.
2: There's, what I love about him is that there's this gosh golly wow earnestness with Fernando Mendoza. He's very honest, and I think, like, he said it from the jump, like, I have to be better. You know, I let down my teammates, you know, after his, like, first preseason game or the second. So I think that we have to give these guys, quarterbacks, we have to give them time. I think we are so quick to make value judgments off of them. And he said the best thing, guys, he said the same thing that we hear in television. More reps. You get better with more reps. And there are going to be moments where it's seasoned vets mess up on air, rookie TV people mess up on air. It's the same thing with football players. And again, I think it's just sort of fans have to have a level of patience and understanding, and I think the organization too. Like, I think they get that maybe he's not ready week one. Who's to say he won't be ready in week seven? Who's to say he, you know, David's like, I don't, we may not see him at all in 2026. I think if we don't see him this season at all, the conversation on TV, among football fans, I think I'm a little scared of that conversation, because I think if we don't see him at all, then people will raise the questions of, well, did the Raiders make the right pick? And again, as the voice of reason, I am hoping we don't do that. I think it's about, again, the next 10 years for this guy, mm-hmm. and sort of let him develop and be good. So when he is out there, finally, you don't have to worry about any regressions. David, what do you think?
3: Yeah, I just don't think people are going to be worried about him if he doesn't play at all this season. I think that when you have a guy like Tom Brady who is signing off on these things, you get the benefit of the doubt. And I think everybody understands, for the most part, that he is a particular number one pick from this draft. Like, if this were next year and you had a loaded QB class, I'm not sure if he would go number one. I'm not sure he'd be as valued, things like that. So you have a guy who needs a little bit of work. And it's okay. It's okay. Like, this is a different, like, I think the NFL has moved a little bit too much in the direction of let's throw these guys out in the field. And there have been mixed results. And this is a traditional sort of way that we all grew up on quarterbacks. Quarterbacks get drafted. We don't see them for multiple years. And sometimes it works out basically based on how good that quarterback is. And he's going to keep doing his press conferences, like, we're not going to see them for a little bit because he's not going to be playing, and everybody can love all of that. Even though, he kind of talks a little bit like a cute American version of Jameis Winston. Like, if you just covered your eyes, they kind of talk the same. And
1: it's
3: like,
1: endearing.
3: I get it. It's endearing. Like, the people like when Jameis Winston gets on the microphone and he does his thing, not necessarily when he's eating his fingers, but when he's up there talking about all that stuff. Like, these two guys, they kind of remind me of each other. I think we should acknowledge the fact that they kind of are, yeah, say the same thing. Like, if you did a blind sort of, like, quote, you wouldn't know who said what. If you took their names off, you wouldn't know who said what.
1: I think to the contrary of what you said, Kimberly, like, how fans are going to start getting irate. Like, hey, it's week 5.

0: It's week six. The Raiders might be struggling. Where is Fernando Mendoza? Is it possible that given all the discourse around number one overall picks at quarterback, about how to not screw them up, that we look at this and say, the Raiders are actually doing something right here? If they're a bad team, if they're a developmental team, if they're anything other than what we expect them to be, which is a team that's growing, a team with a brand new coaching staff and a lot of new pieces, then I would think if they're ascending, you're going to continue to ride the hot hand. The hot hand's going to be Kirk Cousins week one and then onwards. Clint Kubiak says going into cutdown weekend, he's not going to name a starter right now. He doesn't feel that he needs to. But eventually, the starter will be Fernando Mendoza. Fans should understand that you shouldn't be in a rush to do this right now, because in order to not screw up the quarterback, the investment, you called it a 10-year investment, Kimberly. They hope that it's 10 to 15 years with that guy who's running the organization in Tom Brady, considering he played a long time. But if it all goes right, we shouldn't see him in 2026, or we shouldn't see him until the very later part of the season. If you watched us, some of the highlights from the game that we showed you on ESPN2, there were moments where he was getting happy feet in the pocket, where he wasn't sure what to do under duress. The throw that he made to Jalen Naylor, which was his second interception of the preseason, that one, his head coach said, was on the receiver. He should have caught that pass. But even the ball that happened last week that was returned for a touchdown, the 80-plus yard pick six, he wasn't taking a chance, because covered in college football is not necessarily covered in the NFL. He's learning, and that's okay, because where he's at right now will not be where he's at when he inevitably and one day gets a start as QB1 for the Raiders. But that time, so we think, so we can all infer right now, is not coming anytime soon. But you know what is coming anytime soon? Sunday. That is cutdown day, 6 p.m. Eastern time. 53-man rosters have to be set. And then we move into week one. What quarterbacks could be on the move before Sunday via trade? We'll get into that coming up next. But first, Kimberly has this for Midas.
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14: Third and goal. Throw to the flat. Caught by Marshall. Breaks the tackle. And a touchdown. Amani Marshall. 7-yard touchdown from Dylan Gabriel, who's now thrown 3 tonight. And the Browns lead 26-10.
15: A call there, courtesy 850 Cleveland ESPN Radio. Dylan Gabriel got the start for the Browns in the 37-13 win over the New England Patriots preseason finale. We also saw a bit of Taylen Green. We did not see Deshaun Watson nor Shedeur Sanders in the preseason finale. Deshaun, earlier in the week, named QB1 in Cleveland. It's Unsportsmanlike on ESPN Radio and the ESPN app. Courtney Cronin, Kimberly A. Martin, David Dennis Jr. riding with you into the weekend. So I was a little concerned that Dylan Gabriel had been forgotten about here, guys, because there was so much conversation over the last 6 to 8 weeks about the first two quarterbacks on the depth chart, and one of them's going to be starting, the other, Shedeur Sanders, will be the backup. But in what we saw from Dylan Gabriel last night, got the wheels turning a bit, David, thinking that as cutdown day happens, I find it very hard to believe that the Cleveland Browns will do what they did last year and keep four quarterbacks around. And if Dylan Gabriel played himself onto another team's roster in a backup capacity, I don't think it would be the worst thing for the Cleveland Browns to explore that move. How do you see it?
16: I think this is the cluster you-know-what that the Cleveland Browns deserve. This is exactly what you deserve as an organization. I know you two were very high on Deshaun Watson earlier this week and thought he should start, so I'm not going to disparage you guys for your belief in that.
15: Is that what we said? Calm down.
16: I think I heard you guys say that you thought he was a really good quarterback.
17: No, David,
18: that's not what we said.
16: Oh, okay.
18: I said on Monday, I was here with Courtney and Michelle, and I said...
16: You like this football mechanics. Really look good out there.
18: February, I got the sense this is Deshaun's job. Mm-hmm. Would I start Deshaun if I were the Browns? No, Kimberly wouldn't. Kimberly would want to know, is there anything there that I can work with? But I think there's a difference between being high on a player and saying, actually, this is what a team is likely going to do. So continue.
16: I was making sure. I just sounded like you guys thought he was going to be a Pro Bowl top five quarterback in the league. Something like that.
15: Anyway, I don't think there's anybody who has any credibility
17: who's saying that.
16: But this is what the Browns deserve, is that you are so sure that your decision of who you're going to start as starting quarterback, Deshaun Watson, is going to suck so poorly, so badly, that you didn't want to put Shedeur Sanders out there because you didn't want him to play well and make everybody hate your decision even more. And so you throw out Dillon Gabriel, who you say, this guy was not good last season. Yet, this guy looked like the best quarterback on your roster. And now you got Cleveland folks. I know when they're going to be on Cleveland radio, they're going to be calling and be like, why don't we give Dillon Gabriel another shot? And this dude, I'm with you, Courtney, is probably not going to be on this roster at the beginning of the season. He's going to be somewhere else. I would absolutely be a team that would take a flyer on him. I'm here in Atlanta. They have no quarterback right now. I don't think a playable quarterback for week one to start their roster. They should for sure give Dillon Gabriel a fly.
17: If that quarterback you're referring to that has been playing for Atlanta is not the outright starter for week one yet, that being Tua Tagovailoa, we know that he will play against Miami tonight in their preseason finale, but who knows if he'll be winning the job for week one. But Kimberly, I mean, there's a couple quarterbacks in the mix here. We talk about Dillon Gabriel with the Cleveland Browns. We've talked all week about J.J. McCarthy, Anthony Richardson. I was combining their names there as I was speaking. Do you think that we could actually see one of these quarterbacks? Maybe there's one I haven't mentioned that could be on the move by Sunday.
18: Can I just go back to something David said? So, David, you see, this is why, as a reporter, David, we got to bring perspective and nuance and a lack of overreaction. See, this is why I was talking about Fernando Mendoza and how people will overreact to him throwing interceptions and all the things in the preseason. One Dillon Gabriel preseason game, while hilarious it is, given the situation.
16: Absolutely hilarious.
18: Everybody is now like, I know Cleveland radio is going to be on fire saying, why is he not the guy? Like, I caution everybody to not go overboard with preseason action against different level of competition. And I am a pro Dillon Gabriel person. Like, I actually like Dillon Gabriel. I think it would be interesting if the Atlanta Falcons, where Kevin Stefanski, former Cleveland Browns head coach, is, given the fact that the Falcons have a quarterback in Michael Penix, who is just getting back to 11 on 11s, and you have Tua, who we're not exactly sure what version of him we're going to see this season. So this is not me killing Dillon Gabriel, but I pause your question, Courtney, to again bring some sort of perspective.
17: But I like if I'm picking up what you're putting down there, you're thinking about, well, hey, if the Browns, they've made their decision right now. It's Deshaun Watson. It's Shedeur Sanders as the backup. And they seem to really like Taylen Green. We've heard more about Taylen Green in this offseason than we have the guy that they drafted with a third round pick a year ago. Maybe Dillon Gabriel makes his way to Atlanta as a backup. I don't know. I mean, I like that logic, given what you said about Kevin Stefanski and what you said about their backup situation. I think it's an interesting one.
18: I think for Dillon Gabriel's... mentals. I think he needs a change of scenery. I think, you know, you mentioned Anthony Richardson, change of scenery. I think that one is very clear.
17: Yep.
18: In Indy. The J.J. McCarthy of it all, Courtney, you and I were on together with Michelle on Monday, and you guys were very adamant, correct me if I'm wrong, that Carson Wentz should be the backup and in Minnesota. And I said, it's not that I hate that idea, but for me, it is the organizations having the conviction to take a guy very high, and a few years later saying, you know what, let's move on. I'm not ready to say J.J. McCarthy is done in Minnesota. Maybe the Vikings, maybe they're done, but and we will see. But I don't think he needs a change of scenery just yet. I just think he needs to just really, you are in the best position with KOC and Josh McCown. Whatever they are telling you to do, you need to do it. However you need to prepare to be a quarterback, to get in there and make the right reads and make the right checks and throw on timing, do those things. Because Minnesota is a wonderful quarterback destination. So the other guys, Anthony Richardson, Dylan Gabriel, of course, I would love to see them get a change of scenery. We'll see if Tua also gets a change of scenery at some point.
17: I like the idea of J.J. McCarthy getting some time to continue to learn. Mm-hmm. But there's a reason that the Vikings won't be moving him by Sunday, and it's because he has no value. Yeah. Let's be very honest about this. As a 10th overall pick, if you're moving someone like that, you're expecting a significant return for that player. What has he done in 3 years in Minnesota, preseason this year included, to give any team the idea of giving up significant draft capital for a player who doesn't have the value that you'd get the return on? It doesn't make any sense. I understand there's people who look at this logically and say his time in Minnesota is 99% over because Carson Wentz has played himself into that QB2 role, and we know that Kyler Murray is the starter. There is no rush to trade someone like J.J. McCarthy because the Vikings don't want to get pennies on the dollar for something that was a very, very costly price for them, which is a first-round pick at quarterback. That's just – it's not realistic, David.
16: Well, there's no value for, like – I don't think Tua doesn't have any value. They're about to the Atlanta Falcons are about to roll Michael Penix off the hospital bed onto the field in week one to play because they don't believe in Tua. J.J. McCarthy, I don't think there's any value. Andy Richardson, I think value is in the tank. I think that there's got to be some real regrouping for him. I don't think he's probably going to see – he might be a guy that, like, a few years down the road sees a football field again and plays behind some people when he comes back. Like, oh, you remember Anthony Richardson? He played, you know, had a good couple of weeks. I think that's his path. I think of those names, Dylan Gabriel, just off the fact that we just – I know it's a preseason game – that we just saw something with a pulse from him that we have not seen from these other guys, combined with that desperation and a team like Atlanta, I think he's the best one that's primed to be able to move. The other guys, I'm with you, Courtney. There's just no value in these dudes whatsoever. It's sort of just better to keep them because what are you going to get? Like, what kind of actual pick are you going to get for any of these dudes right now?
17: Exactly. Yeah. And that's why teams will wait, because if you're not in a rush to move somebody, if you don't have to, you're not just going to do it for the sake of moving somebody. You can get creative when you cut down the roster to 53 players. And when it comes to the quarterback position and depth, we know that teams don't want to be too quick to let go of what they have in the wings, even if it isn't their top option at the moment. So more preseason games coming over the next couple days. We'll see more quarterbacks get their final reps before they go on ice or to the back of the roster for quite a bit. We're also going to see some baseball action coming up this weekend. Be sure to tune in tomorrow. Yankees hosting the Red Sox, presented by Progressive Insurance. You can catch all of our coverage beginning 6:30 p.m. Eastern on ESPN Radio and the ESPN app. I promise you we've gone over every single storyline this preseason that could possibly be talked about in the NFL, but there is one that is not being talked about enough. We get into that next, coming up on Unsportsmanlike, presented by Progressive Insurance.
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8: 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Courtney Cronin, Kimberly A. Martin, David Dennis Jr. sitting in for the guys on this Friday, getting you ready for the final weekend of the preseason and inching one step closer to week one of the NFL season. And don't forget, week zero of college football starts this weekend. We've got some great games coming up. We also have week one on deck. So much to get into from that front, so you're going to want to stay tuned. Over the next hour, we dive in there. But there's one story in the NFL right now that I think has been undercovered in a lot of respects. Lamar Jackson. We talk about him a whole ton. We don't talk about the leverage that he has in his contract situation and what it means for the future, not just for the Baltimore Ravens, but league-wide here. So Dominique Foxworth of the Dominique Foxworth Show had this to say about the biggest story that no one is paying attention to.
9: I've said it on microphones a number of times, and no one seems to be interested that Lamar has a no trade and a no franchise tag clause and a plus $80 million cap hit. So that means normally you don't get to this point. Of course, most of the time, great quarterbacks don't become free agents, but normally they get to the end of their contract and the team has some leverage in a franchise tag or some way to be able to start negotiations, or like Mahomes and Allen, they just renegotiate way ahead of time. The idea that Lamar had all that leverage, like, I don't think it's coincidence that Lamar had all that leverage or has all that leverage headed into this season, and then a lot of changes were made. So, like, that's the thing that I have my eye on, that Lamar is doing a very NBA, it feels like he's put himself in a very NBA-style situation where it's like, I can do what I want at the end of the season, so let's get it right.
8: So the reason this comes up, Kimberly, is because Lamar Jackson and the Baltimore Ravens are starting fresh in a lot of respects. New coaching staff, new offensive coordinator. And there was reportedly a contract extension that was given to him this offseason. It was on the table, is what Schefter reported. And Lamar has not done anything to date to sign it. And if you look deeper in the numbers, like Dominique was pointing out, his cap hit from this year goes from $34.5 million to an astronomical $84.5 million in 2027. So a lot of minutiae there, a lot of the finances that point to Lamar having the control here. How do you hear Neek when he talks about the type of leverage that you just don't typically see from quarterbacks or really any position in the NFL when it comes to Lamar?
10: Well, number one, I just want to know, is everybody ready to give Lamar Jackson and his mother credit?
11: There you go.
10: Are you ready now? Because everybody had a lot to say. Everybody, and from my standpoint, I was worried for Lamar because I wanted him to get every single dollar that his talent would allow him to get. Fast forward. All those people who said he's crazy, he's silly, he's dumb, like why doesn't he have an agent? Agents came out saying all the things. And now we are talking about Lamar Jackson, a two-time MVP, who stands to have ownership of his next move. And as for NFL players, that is what you want most, because that luxury is rarely ever afforded to you. I remember when Dak Prescott, he had the Cowboys year after year, tag after tag after tag. Okay, now it's my turn. I wanted to see Dak hit free agency. I wanted him to test his market. He obviously happy in Dallas. Good for him. He got paid. But Courtney, to your point with Lamar and Dominique's comments about it, it is an interesting situation. I'm not going to call it a dilemma for the Ravens because I'm not in Lamar's head. I'm not in his head to know whether he definitely wants out of Baltimore. I will not speak for Lamar. I will not profess to know what his camp, and it's a very small camp on purpose. But I think if there's any feeling in Lamar's mind that in my time in Baltimore, we have had talent and we cannot get over the hump, and if this season they do not get over the hump, I would love to see him in Miami. Florida guy, Dolphins, and again, Malik Willis, I hope he has a good season. However, I think the idea, picturing Lamar in Miami, if he was going to go anywhere else, he gets to decide where he goes. The Ravens can't just trade him somewhere else unless he says, yeah, I'm good with that. So I would love to see Florida guy go back to Florida, make the Dolphins relevant. That said, I love him in Baltimore. Would love to see him win it for a Super Bowl in Baltimore, because on paper, this roster is good enough to win a Super Bowl, and they have had a roster good enough to win a Super Bowl. They just haven't gotten there. David, I don't know. Do you think Lamar is ready to leave the DMV?
0: So, Kimberly, you took the words out of my mouth. I want to shout out his mama and all, because we talked about everybody talked about how ridiculous it was to have traditional agents, and now he's positioned himself to have, like Dominique said, an NBA situation. Like, he can do the Kevin Durant, which we do not see in the NFL. He can go to the Hamptons and have teams come and pitch for him to go there in the offseason, which football players do not have the option to do. I think for Lamar Jackson, everything is on the table. If this thing starts to feel like it falls apart with Baltimore, and he does not have the receiving core, does not have what he feels like he needs there, there is definitely a change of scenery. I know Dominique said that people are not talking about it. Other, like these cities like Miami, like Atlanta, are absolutely talking about it and have their finger on, like, what's going on with Lamar Jackson. Can we position ourselves as a place for him now? I don't know about Atlanta. Arthur Blank was the first person to sort of jump out the window and say, we're not going to get this dude when he was, you know, available a couple years ago. And there was a big controversy with that and the accusation of collusion, things like that. That would be a fence they'd have to mend. But this is a unique position for him to go literally anywhere he wants that has the money for him and to be in a contender. And he has positioned himself really well if this thing does not work with Baltimore. So I think if this, you know, towards the end of the season, this thing feels like it's not working, it doesn't feel like there's a path to a championship, I could absolutely see Lamar Jackson going somewhere else.
4: That's why I don't think he's made any decision. Let's see how this plays out. And Kimberly, you're in Baltimore more than anybody else, reporting on this team, knowing how it fell apart last year, but also how they're trying to rebuild it this year. And from everything we've heard, Lamar Jackson, Declan Doyle are like the handshake meme on an iPhone. Like, they're in cahoots right now. They're in a good spot. But if it doesn't work out, he's got the leverage that so few other athletes, so few other NFL players. That's the caveat here, because the NBA is a player empowerment league. The NFL is not. But he's got the leverage to decide what his future could be. And if it's not Baltimore, he gets to dictate where it will be. So very fascinating. Something to absolutely keep an eye on. this season. And something else we're keeping an eye on, another court decision affecting the eligibility of college athletes. We dive into that next. We're on Sportsmanlike, presented by Progressive Insurance.
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18: From ABC News, I'm Sherry Preston. Search teams are still looking for the hundreds of missing people who are believed to have been swallowed up by that massive mudslide in Nepal. Sneta Suher's husband was trekking from Nepal to Tibet when the flooding hit.
19: So it's 48 hours. What are they? Where are they?
18: From Kathmandu, here's ABC's Britt Clenett.
19: This is an all-out mobilization effort. We're talking more than 9,000 army, police, armed personnel deployed, using bulldozers to dig people out of their homes, sniffer dogs to search the debris. Helicopters are ferrying in supplies and pulling out survivors because so many roads and bridges have simply been washed away.
18: In Plymouth, Massachusetts, prosecutors laid out their case against Lindsay Clancy this week, just before the jury began deliberating. ABC's Rena Roy.
20: They were really focused on Clancy's search history to try and prove that she intentionally and rationally planned these killings by researching how long her husband Patrick would be out of the house while running errands. And they say that shows that she was thinking clearly.
18: Clancy doesn't dispute that she killed her three small children, but says she did it while suffering from severe postpartum psychosis. Dozens of companies at the heart of the artificial intelligence race have penned an open letter warning about the potential dangers of AI. Here's ABC's Sophie Flay.
21: This morning, a new and urgent warning about artificial intelligence from the very companies developing it. More than 100 of them, including fierce rivals OpenAI, Google, Microsoft, and Anthropic, signing an open letter warning that AI-powered cyber attacks are about to get far more widespread and far more sophisticated.
18: The companies are calling on governments worldwide to do more to protect vulnerable targets like hospitals and water treatment plants. Today marks 6 months since the start of the war with Iran. Gas was averaging $2.98 a gallon back then. 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
23: From the WMAY newsroom, I'm Greg Hallbleib. A 24-inch water main broke in the heart of downtown Springfield Thursday evening near 5th and Monroe Streets at about 6 p.m., sending water down streets and buckling pavement. Utility crews cut power temporarily from Monroe to Cook Streets between 3rd and 5th Streets. Monroe Street is closed between 4th and 5th Streets, and some lanes near the break will be closed longer to repair pavement. A holding company for a Central Illinois bank has announced plans to merge with a bank based in Terre Haute, Indiana. Hickory Point Bank's holding company, First Illinois Corporation, and First Financial Corporation, which operates First Financial Bank, announced on Thursday the merger is expected to be closed in the fourth quarter of 2026. Illinois will receive up to $768 million from a multi-state $17 billion settlement with social media giant Meta. The culmination of a 3-year legal battle brought by nearly 36 state attorneys general, including Illinois Attorney General Kwame Raoul. More at WMAY.com.
24: 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Greg and Jim will be calling Springfield High at Collinsville. You can hop on the bandwagon and be a part of the pregame at 6:30 tonight. The opening kickoff is at 7 o'clock. 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Now all we need is for the weather to cooperate, and I think we're going to be just fine. Here comes your News Channel 20 Storm Team Forecast, put together this morning by meteorologist Jack Hutter.
1: Temperatures will jump up into those mid-80s today with a low around 62 degrees. Going to be sunny conditions today with a north wind around 5 miles per hour. Then tomorrow up into those upper 80s with sunny skies before we jump into the 90s for Sunday, Monday, Tuesday, and beyond. Could see heat indexes anywhere in those 100 to 105 range. Luckily, we will have sunny skies. With your Storm Team forecast, I'm meteorologist Jack Hunter.
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24: Week number two for high school football in the Central State 8 features another round of non-conference games with 7 o'clock kickoffs. 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Lanphier is home to meet East Peoria. Southeast hosts Muskoda. U-High will visit Muhammad Seymour. Quincy Notre Dame welcomes Carbondale. Jacksonville with a home game against Fort Zumwalt East. Lincoln goes to Marion, and MacArthur will host Granite City. In the Sangamo, a pair of 1-0 teams meet as Petersburg Porta hits the road to take on Olympia. Williamsville welcomes Auburn. It's Moreau Forsyth at Athens. New Berlin with a home game against Pleasant Plains. Riverton visits Pittsfield. Eight-man football last night, Pawnee shut out Cerro Gordo 42-0. Major League Baseball. Blaze Jordan helped the Cardinals avoid a sweep at the hands of the Orioles.
3: Hammered high and deep to center. Towser to the track. To the wall. Jordan's first. Busch Stadium bomb to the firm.
24: Audio courtesy of Cardinals TV. That was a three-run shot. Blaze Jordan left the game later with an ankle injury. The Cardinals defeated Baltimore 7-5 as Alec Burleson scored two runs and drove in his 99th. St. Louis will host Pittsburgh tonight at 7:15 with Quinn Matthews on the hill. After a day off, both Chicago teams return to action. The Cubs welcome the Reds back to Wrigley Field for a 1:21 pitch on Sports Radio 92.3 and 1450. David Peterson pitches for Chicago. The Brewers defeated the Mets 8-2 to push the Cubs 7 games out of first place in the NL Central. The AL Central leading White Sox are in Minnesota to meet the Twins at 7:10 with Luis Castillo on the hill. The Sox start today with a 2.5 game lead over Cleveland, who are home to take on the Royals. Boys soccer scoreboard, Lutheran edged Athens 2-1. Sacred Heart Griffin 8, St. Teresa nothing. Riverton and Blue Ridge played to a 1-1 draw. Quincy shut out Southeast 7-0. Pleasant Plains 8, Lincoln nothing. Glenwood blanked Litchfield 4-0. Monticello 10, MacArthur 3. On the volleyball court, Williamsville over St. Teresa. Athens a straight set win over Greenview. Rochester defeated Staunton. New Berlin top Tri-City. Auburn over Carlinville. 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The John Allison Show starts our coverage at 6:30 with the kickoff set for 7:30.
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24: 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Current temperature is 58 degrees. We appreciate you joining us on Springfield's Sports Voice as we are ready to rock and roll tonight. Week two, high school football action across the area. 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
0: It's time for the first pitch as Darren offers opening thoughts and sets up the lineup for today's Morning Huddle.
24: Well, for the Central State 8, mixed results last week. You had Sacred Heart Griffin and Rochester defeating 7A teams away from home to highlight what happened in the Central State 8 last week. The big surprise was Quincy Notre Dame falling to St. Teresa. What's going to happen in Week 2? Let's set the schedule. The marquee matchup tonight at Rocket Booster Stadium in Rochester. A 7A power, Batavia, bringing four Division I offensive skill position players to Rochester to take on the Rockets. Yeah, Batavia's loaded. A quarterback going to Wyoming. Wide receivers going to the likes of Northern Illinois and Western Michigan. This is an offense that put up 49 points against Maine South last week at a 49-35 victory. They gave up 35, which maybe is some good news for the Rochester offense with all of their explosive parts. Batavia making the trip to Rochester. This is game one of a two-game series. These two teams will meet in week one at Batavia to kick off the 2027 campaign. So Batavia at Rochester tonight. You can hear the game on 97.7 FM, WMAY. Coverage is going to get underway at 6:30 with the American Bank of Freedom pregame show. Chris McLeod and Steve Bridge will bring you the play-by-play starting at 7 o'clock. How about on 970 AM, WMAY? James Dombacher looking for his first win as head coach of the Titans. It is Glenwood playing at Alton. The Redbirds have not won a football game since week 9 of 2024. First ever meeting between these two schools in football, and you'll hear it on 970 AM WMAY. Danny Fry and Dan Rourke will bring you the play-by-play. Pre-game at 6:30, opening kickoff at 7 o'clock. Trent Corton will look to acquire his first win as the new head football coach at Springfield High. The Senators are on the road to take on Collinsville. Sports Radio 92.3 and 1450 will bring you the play-by-play of that contest. Greg Hallblive and Jim Rupert will call the action. Once again, the pregame at 6:30, kickoff at 7 o'clock. East Peoria continues their tour of Springfield schools tonight. East Peoria last week at home beat Southeast 55-30. This week, East Peoria comes to the capital city to take on Springfield Lanphier, who dropped their opener in a game that started on Friday, finished on Saturday. It was a 59-14 LaSalle Peru victory. Speaking of Southeast, their home opener is tonight. They will take on 1-0 Muscoota, but 1-0 because Muscoota picked up a forfeit win last week. Unfortunately, they were one of the teams that had scheduled Decatur Eisenhower, who of course is not fielding a varsity team this year. So Mascoutis' first game is at Springfield Southeast. Normal Yuhai gave up 497 rushing yards to Rochelle last week in a 54-14 loss. Yuhai on the road to take on Mahomet Seymour tonight. I mentioned Quincy Notre Dame, probably the big surprise, losing at St. Teresa 16-7 last Friday. Coach Cornell's team, home opener tonight. Carbondale will make the trip up to Quincy to take on the Raiders. Jacksonville will take on a team from O'Fallon, Missouri, Fort Zumalt East. Jacksonville trailed a majority of their game at week one at Jerseyville. They were down 14-0 early, but Wesley Ortiz, 2-yard touchdown run in the closing moments, lifted Jacksonville past Jerseyville 34-27 on a night in which the Crimsons ran for 344 yards, led by Jeremiah Jackson's 146-yard game on just 10 carries. This will be the season-opening game for Fort Zumalt East. Lincoln coming off a win over Manual 40-20 in Aaron Fricke's first game as Rail Splitter head coach. Now Lincoln on the road. They will take on Marion. And Decatur MacArthur hammered Mattoon last week 48-0. MacArthur with a home game tonight. They will square off against Granite City. And the Sangamo Conference. As we head to week number two, should be a really good offensive matchup tonight as Petersburg Porta plays at Stanford Olympia. Jimmy Lawler, the leading rusher in the Sangamo Conference through week number one. He had 15 carries for 180 yards and a touchdown last week as Olympia won at Auburn 31-21. Porta put up over 500 yards of total offense in their 50-21 win over Pittsfield. Blue Jay quarterback Lane McAnally had 2 rushing touchdowns and 2 passing touchdowns. So it should be a good one tonight. Petersburg Porta at Stanford Olympia. Williamsville, a second consecutive home game. Last week's game was supposed to be at Pleasant Plains, but an issue in Pleasant Plains forced the game to move to Williamsville, and the Bullets won 49-7 as Keegan Peters made his first start as Williamsville quarterback, going 12 of 23 for 218 yards and 4 touchdowns. Williamsville will take on an improved Auburn team that played Olympia tough last week, led by quarterback Bo Chance, who threw for 211 yards and ran for 109 yards. Zakarian McKinney, the top pass catcher in the Sangamo after 1 week, had 7 catches last week for 66 yards. Moroa Forsyth is going to play at Athens tonight. Moroa had no problem beating New Berlin 59-0 as Aiden Williams went 14 of 17 for 275 yards and 3 touchdowns. Pleasant Plains at New Berlin. After losing to Williamsville last week, the Cardinals look to get back on track, taking on a New Berlin team that lost by 59 to Moroa Forsyth. And Pittsfield has a home game against Riverton tonight. In the loss to Porta, Cody Anderson still put up some good numbers, 20 carries for 75 yards and 2 touchdowns. He'll take on a Riverton team that lost to Athens 46-8 in week number one. So that's the schedule in the Sangamo Conference. Last night we had some 8-man football, and Pawnee shut out Cerro Gordo 42-0. Boys soccer scoreboard last night. A lot of action on the pitch. Lutheran got by Athens 2-1. Sacred Heart Griffin dominated St. Teresa 8-0. Riverton and Blue Ridge played to a 1-1 draw. Quincy shut out Southeast 7-0. It was Pleasant Plains rolling by Lincoln 8-0. Glenwood, A win over Litchfield 4-0 in a high-scoring game. Monticello 10, Decatur-MacArthur 3. On the volleyball court,

0: and he got the lead in the bottom of the second inning. Alec Burleson and Joshua Baez reached base for the Cardinals. At the plate was their third baseman, Blaze Jordan. Audio courtesy of Cardinal TV, home run number 3 for Blaze Jordan, but he would leave the game with what looks to be a serious ankle injury. Oliver Marmol, the Cardinal manager, mentioned after the game, it looks like he'll miss some time. So it looks like Nolan Gorman will get his old job back, maybe splitting some time with Jose Fermin at the hot corner. But the home run by Blaze Jordan, it was 3-0 St. Louis. Ramon Urias against his former team hit a 2-run homer in the fourth, and the Cardinals had a 5-0 lead. After the Orioles scored a run in the fifth, Alec Burleson got it back on an RBI groundout, scoring Jose Fermin. It was 6-1 Cardinals. Then Baltimore started to push back as Kobe Mayo, good-looking young player, connected on his 18th home run of the year. It was a 3-run shot off Cardinal left-hander Caleb Ferguson, and the ball game was on. The Cardinal lead was down to 6-4. It was 6-5 after Gunnar Henderson's RBI double in the eighth, but Nathan Church got that tally back with an RBI single in the eighth, and the Cardinals would beat the Orioles 7-5. For Baltimore against the Cardinal bullpen, 5 runs on 7 hits, no errors, 4 left. The Cardinals 7-9-0. 5 left, 3-for-5 with runners in scoring position. Luis Gastelum, inning at a third of scoreless baseball, was credited with the victory. He's 4-3. Riley O'Brien pitched the ninth inning, worked around a base hit to record his 34th save of the season. The Cardinals are now 67-68. Baltimore still in the wild card fight in a weak American League. They are 65-69. The St. Louis Cardinals stay at Busch Stadium. They will take on the Pittsburgh Pirates tonight. Jared Jones on the mound for Pittsburgh. Quinn Matthews for St. Louis. Both Chicago teams had the day off yesterday. The Cubs will be at Wrigley Field this afternoon to take on the 63-71 Cincinnati Reds. Cubs are 38-27 at home this year. They will pitch David Peterson against the Reds' Rhett Lauder. You can hear this game on Sports Radio 92.3 FM and 1450 AM. 12:45 is the time we will join the Cubs radio network for their pregame. First pitch thrown by David Peterson at 1:20. The Milwaukee Brewers beat the New York Mets 8-2 last night, so the Brewers are 7 games ahead of the Cubs for first place in the NL Central. The Brewers host Texas tonight. The Brewers go to Chicago to take on the Cubs in Game 1 of a 4-game series on Monday. The Chicago White Sox, they're going to be at the Minnesota Twins tonight, a first pitch at 7:10. Luis Castillo will toe the rubber for the Southsiders, and it will be Dean Kramer for Minnesota. Cleveland was also idle yesterday. The Guardians return to action tonight. They're going to host the Kansas City Royals. The White Sox begin action today with a 2.5-game lead over Cleveland for the top spot in the America League Central. That's a look at your headlines on this Friday morning. 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Amidst all the play-by-play we have tonight, we still have the press box this afternoon following Cubs baseball, scheduled to start at 4 and go until 6. Jim Rupert and I will be hosting that program. Jim will be on his way to Collinsville to call the Springfield-Collinsville game. I'll be in studio, 2 hours of local sports talk this afternoon with the Press Box on Sports Radio 92.3 and 1450.
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12: From the WMAY newsroom, I'm Greg Hallbleib. Crews are working on repairing a 24-inch water main which broke in the heart of downtown Springfield Thursday evening. City Water, Light and Power reports the main broke near 5th and Monroe Streets at about 6 p.m. Monroe Street is closed between 4th and 5th Streets. Some lanes near the break will be closed longer to repair the pavement. The 13-year-old boy who died after being struck by a vehicle on Monday night in Pena has been identified as Sheldon Wade Conway. Christian County Coroner Austin Peters said the boy died after 9:30 Monday night when he attempted to re-enter a vehicle that was pulling away on South Poplar Street and was struck by the vehicle. An investigation continues. Illinois' top public health official says the state's guidance on vaccines is based on science. The Illinois Public Health Director, Dr. Samir Vora, told WMAY's Patrick Fingston on PM Springfield he questions new federal guidelines splitting measles, mumps, and rubella vaccinations into separate visits. More at WMAY.com.
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15: 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The sun is starting to rise, and we have a current temperature of 59 degrees. Here's your News Channel 20 Storm Team forecast from meteorologist Jack Hutter.
16: Temperatures will jump up into those mid-80s today with a low around 62 degrees. Going to be sunny conditions today with a north wind around 5 miles per hour. Then tomorrow up into those upper 80s with sunny skies before we jump into the 90s for Sunday, Monday, Tuesday, and beyond. Could see heat indexes anywhere in those 100 to 105 range. Luckily, we will have sunny skies. With your Storm Team forecast, I'm meteorologist Jack Hutter.
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15: The Central State 8 football squads went 5-6 in week one. Now they're set for week two matchups with kickoff set for 7 o'clock tonight. On 97.7 FM WMAY, two ranked teams play at Rocket Booster Stadium. It's Batavia versus Rochester. Glenwood looks for their first win of the campaign as they play at Alton. This game will be live on 970 AM WMAY. 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Lanphier will host East Peoria. Southeast has a home game against Muscoda. U-High is at Muhammad Seymour. Quincy Notre Dame is hosting Carbondale. Jacksonville with a home game against Fort Zumwalt East. Lincoln will visit Marion, and MacArthur has a home game against Granite City. And the Sangamo Conference. Petersburg Porta plays at Olympia. Williamsville hosts Auburn. Moroa Forsyth travels to Athens. Pleasant Plains is at New Berlin. And Pittsfield with a home game against Riverton. Eight-man football last night. Pawnee blanked Cerro Gordo 42-0. Major League Baseball, Blaze Jordan hit a three-run home run, helping the Cardinals to beat the Orioles 7-5. The victory ended the Cardinals' season-high five-game losing streak. Quinn Matthews will pitch for the Redbirds against the Pirates at Busch Stadium tonight at 7:15. The Chicago Cubs play at Wrigley Field this afternoon against the Cincinnati Reds. 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David Peterson takes the mound for Chicago. The Cubs trailed the Brewers in the NL Central by 7 games after Milwaukee defeated the Mets 8-2. Luis Castillo is the White Sox starting pitcher at Minnesota tonight at 7:10. The White Sox hold a 2.5 game lead over Cleveland for first place in the AL Central. The Guardians open a series against Kansas City. High school boys soccer scoreboard. Lutheran edged Athens 2-1. Sacred Heart Griffin 8, St. Teresa nothing. Riverton and Blue Ridge played to a 1-1 draw. Quincy shut out Southeast 7-0. Pleasant Plains blanked Lincoln 8-0. Glenwood 4, Litchfield nothing. And Monticello a 10-3 win over MacArthur. On the volleyball court, Williamsville over St. Teresa. Athens down Greenview. Rochester defeated Staunton. New Berlin with a win over Tri-City. And Auburn got by Carlinville. Tomorrow on Sports Radio 92.3 and 1450, we bring you Sacred Heart Griffin football. The Cyclones are at Joliet Catholic. 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The kickoff at 7:30. I think I misspoke a second ago. It is Springfield at Collinsville. If I said Alton, I apologize. I want to make sure I get that right. It's Springfield at Collinsville tonight on Sports Radio 92.3 FM and 1450 AM. 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
24: You want answers? I think I'm entitled.
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15: 23 minutes in front of 7 o'clock, the Morning Huddle brought to you by our title sponsor, Circus Sports Illinois. We're going to try something different this morning. Not sure how well this is going to go, but this is all just kind of a guessing game. But today's My 5 question of the day, what 5 high school football games in our area have the best chance to be the closest contests in week number 2. So we are looking for the games that have a chance to come down to the wire and have the closest scores in week number 2. We only have 1 week full of information, so we'll give this our best shot. Let's see how it goes. We'll go through the results on Monday to see how good or poor we did, but we will start with game number 5.
26: Ladies and gentlemen, this is number 5.
15: Well, I have not seen Batavia play. I have read all the press clippings, heard about them yesterday. The voice of the Rockets, Chris McLeod, joining me here on the Morning Huddle. More about Batavia at 7:10 when Steve Bridge joins the program. But Batavia, with all that Division I talent, scoring 49 points against Maine South last week, is highly impressive. But Rochester is Rochester. We expect great things from Rochester. We expect them to always rise to the challenge. They did last week at Moline, beating a 7A school. They beat Moline on the road 21-17, even though they lost the turnover margin by 2. Probably that will not work out well tonight against Batavia. But Batavia gave up 35 points to Maine South. So we're going to say that Batavia and Rochester, amongst the games in our area, will be the fifth closest. I just have a feeling this game is going to be decided within 10 points. I don't think this is going to be a blowout, even though Batavia, a much bigger school, and have had great success the last few years. I'm sorry, I refuse to say Rochester is not going to be able to compete. Even though it's 4A against 7A, I think we'll have a ball game tonight. I hope I'm right, but you'll hear it on 97.7 FM WMAY. At number 4, now this is just based on stats, having not watched the teams, but I'm going to anticipate that Riverton at Pittsfield could be a tight game tonight. Riverton going on the road to take on the Sockies. Both teams are looking for their first victory. Riverton ran into that terrific Athens team, and the Warriors had 7 different players score a touchdown in a 46-8 win. But Harrison Lott had a 65-yard touchdown run for Riverton. Pittsfield gave up over 500 yards of total offense last week in the loss to Porta. But Cody Anderson's a really good quarterback. He can throw it a little bit. He had a good running game last week with a couple of rushing touchdowns. This just has the makings of a tight contest. So I'm going to go Riverton at Pittsfield, the fourth closest contest in week number two.
0: Today's number is three.
15: Well, I'm not sure how close this game is going to be one way or the other, but I have a feeling this might be the most entertaining game in the area, and that is Petersburg-Porta at Stanford Olympia. Two terrific offenses meeting tonight. Porta, I just mentioned, 500 yards of total offense against Pittsfield, led by their senior quarterback, Lane McAnally. Two rushing touchdowns from 10 and 3 yards out. Plus, he had a couple of passing touchdowns as he had strikes of 72 and 52 yards, the 52-yarder, to Drew Carter. The Blue Jays have tons of offensive weapons, as they have right now two of the top five leading rushers in the Sangamo through week one. Will O'Brien and Drew Carter both went over 100 yards against Pittsfield. But then you have Olympia with their outstanding running back, Jimmy Lawler. I'm betting at the end of the year when we have our Channel 1450 awards, he will be one of the nominees for Area Football Player of the Year. Lawler in week one against Auburn, 15 carries for 180 yards and a touchdown. Also, Ty Olson had 7 carries for 83 yards and 2 touchdowns. And the quarterback, Cameron White, 3 for 56 and a score. Olympia only threw the football one time last week against Auburn, and that pass was intercepted. The Blue Jays only threw it 7 times against Pittsfield. So will the teams have to throw a little more tonight? Now, Olympia doesn't like to throw the football unless it's a surprise, and normally it's a big chunk play. Blue Jays have a little more balance, but I think this is going to be a terrific game in the Sangamo tonight. We'll call this the third closest game tonight in week two. Petersburg-Porta at Stanford Olympia.
1: Ah, number two. Your timing is impeccable.
15: We're going to go back to the Central State 8 for number two, a game that you will hear tonight on 92.3 and 1450. It is going to be Springfield at Collinsville. Both teams coming off a loss in week number one. Springfield High, they've got a lot of really good young talent that gained varsity experience last week. Their quarterback, Drew Benning, got a little banged up last week. Hopefully he is good to go this week. Springfield was led by Ed Horton, rushing the football 16 times for 70 yards. It's hard to imagine this offense is going to be able to match what quarterback Brody Scheffler did last year for the Senator football team, putting up Madden-type numbers. But this Springfield High team, I think, is going to be one of those teams, as it gains more experience with the youthful roster, they're going to get better and better, and I'm hoping that starts tonight. They've got Trey Sutton, one of the terrific interior players in the Central State 8. So I'm expecting Springfield and Collinsville to be a very competitive game tonight. 6:30 pregame, 7 o'clock kick on Sports Radio 92.3 and 1450.
1: Number one.
15: And the game, in my best guess, my best estimation, that will be the closest contest in the area in week two. This just feels like it's going to be a barn burner. Sacred Heart Griffin at Joliet Catholic. The Hilltoppers have never lost to the Cyclones. Joliet Catholic lost their opener to a really good Fenwick team, 28-13. The Hilltoppers, they've got a sophomore quarterback this year. His name is Liam Huffman, and against Fenwick, he went 7 of 16 throwing the football for 147 yards and a touchdown. The Hilltoppers are a little bigger and more physical than last week's opponent, Lincoln Way Central. But the Cyclones have to have a bunch of confidence coming off that week one win. Yeah, they were up 17 in the fourth quarter. Two-way football fatigue started to set in against a Lincoln Way Central team that didn't have to worry about their players going both ways. And that was a factor, not making excuses, but it's reality. But the Cyclones recovered with that unbelievable throw by Cam Brinkman and the incredible catch by Demetrius Roberson with 9 seconds left to pull out the win, 27-23. Cyclones would love to run the football effectively tonight. Last week, Cam Brinkman was the top ball carrier for the Cyclones, the SHG quarterback, 16 rushes for 68 yards. You had Mikey Gresh, 6 carries for 23 yards. Juwan Davis did not have a carry in the game, but Ryan Broomfield, 4 carries for 21 yards. Broomfield could play a big role in this ball game with his physical running style. Cyclones looking for their first victory against Joliet Catholic. I just think this is going to be one whale of a football game, and you will hear it Saturday night, 6:30 pregame, 7:30 kickoff on Sports Radio 92.3 and 1450. I'll be joined by the Hall of Famer Tim Schweitzer and Chris DeLisser for the play-by-play from Joliet. And it looks like the weather is good. That's the big concern. Long drive. Late starting time, 7:30 kickoff, so no weather delays like Rochester had last week, and we are looking really good weather-wise for week two of the high school football season. Yesterday, we picked the Central State 8 games after going 9-1 in week one. We made our picks for week two, and just to recap, we are going with East Peoria, Springfield, Muscoota, Muhammad Seymour, MacArthur, Quincy, Notre Dame, Marion, Jacksonville, Glenwood, and Batavia. We're not picking the Sacred Heart Griffin game since I called that game. In the Sangamo, we went 5-0 last week. Here are my picks for week number two. We're going to take the defending champs, Williamsville, to beat an upstart Auburn football team. I believe Riverton is going to go on the road and figure out a way to beat Pittsfield. I've got Olympia beating Porta in what could be a very high-scoring football game. I'm going to pick Pleasant Plains to go on the road to defeat New Berlin, and we'll go with powerful Moroa Forsyth to beat a really good Athens team to round out week number two in the Sangamo Conference. It is 6:48. I'm Darren Pritchett. This is the Morning Huddle on Sports Radio 92.3 and 1450. Coming up, Rochester Rocket analyst Steve Bridge will join me at 7:10. Illini guys Brad Sturdy at 7:35. The sports director at channel1450.com, Derek Paris, joins the show at 8:10. 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
6: Darren Pritchett back on the morning huddle at 6:53. Our title sponsor is Circus Sports Illinois. And as we open up their free betting app for today, the Cubs should beat the Reds, according to Circus Sports. The Cubs, the favorite on the money line with David Peterson on the mound. Cubs at -190, the Reds at +170. The over-under for total runs in the game at Wrigley Field is 8.5. The Pirates and the Cardinals at Busch Stadium tonight at 7:15. Quinn Matthews, the rookie, gets another start for St. Louis. The Pirates are a slight road favorite in this matchup with the Redbirds. The Buccos at -109 on the money line. The Cardinals at -103. And Circus Sports Illinois has set the over-under for total runs only at 7. And the first place, Chicago White Sox in the Twin Cities to take on Minnesota. It is Luis Castillo on the mound for the Southsiders. And the Twins are a favorite tonight at home to beat the White Sox. The Twins at -112 on the money line. The White Sox, you can double your money. They're at +100. And total runs for the Sox and the Twins, that is right now sitting at 9. You can get all of the baseball lines and so much more by downloading the free Circus Sports Illinois betting app today. We are getting set for the start of college football. There's a game tomorrow. There's a couple of games, as a matter of fact, of note, including North Carolina playing at TCU. Actually, that game is in Dublin, Ireland. So North Carolina versus TCU. And Bill Belichick's second year as head coach of the Tar Heels, and TCU a big favorite against Carolina. TCU at -340, Carolina at +280, 46.5 is the total point line for Carolina and TCU in Dublin. We will take a timeout. We'll come back with more of the morning huddle. WMAY broadcaster Steve Bridge talks Rochester football at 7:10. Illini guys, Brad Sturdy, will discuss the Illinois season opener at 7:35.
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12: From ABC News, I'm Sherry Preston. The search goes on in Nepal for those swept away or swallowed up by the massive mudslide. ABC's Britt Clennett is in Kathmandu.
13: This morning, authorities in a desperate search for survivors in Nepal and Tibet after that catastrophic flood swept away entire villages. But overnight, rescue crews were forced to halt operations temporarily as new flooding threats sparked fears of another disaster just 2 days after the devastating landslide struck.
12: Death toll officially more than 500 people. Jury in the Lindsay Clancy murder trial will continue deliberations today. If convicted of premeditated murder in the death of her three children, she faces a mandatory life sentence. She could also be found not criminally liable. Her lawyer says she was suffering from postpartum psychosis when it happened.
14: Defense attorney Kevin Reddington has been arguing that Clancy was failed by the healthcare system, that her medical team, her doctors, misdiagnosed and over-medicated her. And he rattled off the long list of medications that Clancy was prescribed. He actually held up a printed list of her prescriptions for the jury to see.
12: ABC's Rena Roy. Overnight, another round in the fight over President Trump's executive order restricting mail-in balloting. A judge has blocked the administration's new rule because it would practically be impossible, says, for states to comply before the upcoming midterms. Voting rights advocates will be the right top priority for thousands taking part in a march on Washington today. ABC's Crystal Cranmore is in New York as buses were being loaded.
15: Voting rights advocates say Trump's policy could disenfranchise voters by adding additional steps and administrative hurdles for them to vote by mail. And we, of course, heard from some of those marchers this morning who had a message for Washington.
16: We are going there to basically preserve the dream. I mean, Dr. King had the dream. There's a lot of people out here right now trying to kill the dream.
15: The Reverend Al Sharpton and Martin Luther King III are expected to be among the speakers.
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19: From the WMAY Newsroom, I'm Greg Hallbleib. A 24-inch water main broke in the heart of downtown Springfield Thursday evening near 5th and Monroe Streets at about 6 p.m., sending water down streets and buckling pavement. Utility crews cut power temporarily from Monroe to Cook Streets between 3rd and 5th Streets. Monroe Street is closed between 4th and 5th Streets, and some lanes near the break will be closed longer to repair pavement. A holding company for a Central Illinois bank has announced plans to merge with a bank based in Terre Haute, Indiana. Hickory Point Bank's holding company, First Illinois Corporation, and First Financial Corporation, which operates First Financial Bank, announced on Thursday the merger is expected to be closed in the fourth quarter of 2026. Illinois will receive up to $768 million from a multi-state $17 billion settlement with social media giant Meta. The culmination of a 3-year legal battle brought by nearly 36 state attorneys general, including Illinois Attorney General Kwame Raoul. More at WMAY.com.
6: Greg Hallbleib, thank you very much. Good morning. I'm Darren Pritchett. Welcome to the Morning Huddle on Sports Radio 92.3 and 1450. 4 minutes after 7 o'clock, it's currently 59 degrees. And here's your news Channel 20 Storm Team forecast from meteorologist Jack Hutter.
20: Temperatures will jump up into those mid-80s today with a low around 62 degrees. Going to be sunny conditions today with a north wind around 5 miles per hour. Then tomorrow up into those upper 80s with sunny skies before we jump into the 90s for Sunday, Monday, Tuesday, and beyond. Could see heat indexes anywhere in those 100 to 105 range. Luckily, we will have sunny skies. With your Storm Team forecast, I'm meteorologist Jack Hutter.
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6: Week number 2 for high school football in the Central State 8 features another round of non-conference games with 7 o'clock kickoffs. Two-time defending Class 7A state runner-up Batavia makes the trip to Rochester to face the Rockets. You can catch this game on 97.7 FM WMAY with pregame starting at 6:30. 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Lanphier is home to meet East Peoria. Southeast hosts Muskoda. U-High will visit Muhammad Seymour. Quincy Notre Dame welcomes Carbondale. Jacksonville with a home game against Fort Zumwalt East. Lincoln goes to Marion, and MacArthur will host Granite City. In the Sangamo, a pair of 1-0 teams meet as Petersburg Porta hits the road to take on Olympia. Williamsville welcomes Auburn. It's Moreau Forsyth at Athens. New Berlin with a home game against Pleasant Plains. Riverton visits Pittsfield. Eight-man football last night, Pawnee shut out Cerro Gordo 42-0. Major League Baseball, Blaze Jordan helped the Cardinals avoid a sweep at the hands of the Orioles.
0: Hammered high and deep to center. Couser to the track, to the wall. Jordan's first. Busch Stadium bomb to the firm.
6: Audio courtesy of Cardinals TV. That was a three-run shot. Blaze Jordan left the game later with an ankle injury. The Cardinals defeated Baltimore 7-5 as Alec Burleson scored two runs and drove in his 99th. St. Louis will host Pittsburgh tonight at 7:15 with Quinn Matthews on the hill. After a day off, both Chicago teams return to action. The Cubs welcome the Reds back to Wrigley Field for a 1:21 pitch on Sports Radio 92.3 and 1450. David Peterson pitches for Chicago. The Brewers defeated the Mets 8-2 to push the Cubs seven games out of first place in the NL Central. The AL Central leading White Sox are in Minnesota to meet the Twins at 7:10 with Luis Castillo on the hill. The Sox start today with a 2.5 game lead over Cleveland, who are home to take on the Royals. Boys soccer scoreboard, Lutheran edged Athens 2-1. Sacred Heart Griffin 8, St. Teresa nothing. Riverton and Blue Ridge played to a 1-1 draw. Quincy shut out Southeast 7-0. Pleasant Plains 8, Lincoln nothing. Glenwood blanked Litchfield 4-0, Monticello 10, MacArthur 3. On the volleyball court, Williamsville over St. Teresa. Athens a straight set win over Greenview. Rochester defeated Staunton. New Berlin top Tri-City. Auburn over Carlinville. Tomorrow on Sports Radio 92.3 and 1450, we bring you Sacred Heart Griffin football as they hit the road to take on Joliet Catholic. The John Allison Show starts our coverage at 6:30 with the kickoff set for 7:30.
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6: At 7:08, it's time for our weekly visit with Lou Barth, the Director of Marketing, Communications, and Community Engagement at the YMCA of Springfield. Lou, good morning. How are you today?
23: I'm doing well this morning. Thanks, Darren. How are you?
6: Doing very well. Thank you so much. How about a quick update on the downtown YMCA? It's within vicinity where that water main break took place.
23: Yeah. We had to close early, about an hour early yesterday because there was no water in the Y. And then we are up and operating full speed this morning. So thanks to CWLP and city crews that got that all straightened out. But that was a big deal. We're kind of far from that where the actual break was. So I don't know how all that works, but we're back on this morning, so regular hours.
6: All right, business as usual at the YMCA in downtown Springfield. Lou, tell us about a book drive that's coming up.
23: Yeah, so September is National Literacy Month, and we're hosting a book drive with our members. It'll be all the month of September. Well, actually, really, September 1st through the 20th, we're going to have asking our members and community friends to bring in newer, gently used books appropriate for kids from birth through eighth grade. We'll have a collection box in both YMCA lobbies. And then on 9:30, we're going to have a shopping experience where families can come in, pick free books at both branches. And that same day, we'll also have a celebrity readers to do special story times for kids at 10 a.m., so the kids that aren't in school. And then we'll do it again at 5 p.m. at both branches, too. Fun, interesting thing that we'll be doing to support national literacy.
6: The YMCA is always helping members of the community, and that includes doing some great work helping out the Central Illinois Food Bank.
23: Yep. So we're going to do, we've done this a couple of years in a row, back to school cereal drive. We'll be collecting boxes of cereal at, so we'll be collecting books and boxes of cereal at both YMC branches in September. And those will go to the Central Illinois Food Bank. You know, hunger is a key reason kids don't perform well in school. And while many kids get free breakfast and lunch at schools, weekends are a time when many kids may not get enough to eat. So cereal's an easy, stable source of nutrition that they can prepare themselves. And we ask just the donations be cereals that have whole grain as the primary ingredient. So if you look at the box, you see whole grain. You know, we don't really want to be doing a lot of heavy sugar cereals. Cheerios, Life cereal is always a good one that the food bank recommends. So we'll be collecting those, and it'll be easy to see in the branches because we have shopping carts, courtesy of Hy-Vee, that we'll be collecting those in both branches.
6: Lou, tell us about the new member referral contest.
23: Yeah, so also in September, we didn't have enough going on, right? We are going to have, for Y members who refer the most new young adult members. So this is for, if you refer, you're a Y member, you refer a young adult member that's 18 to 23-year-olds, whose actually membership is just $20 a month. The member who refuses the most new young adult members in September wins a $100 Shields gift card. Second place gets a $50 gift card, Shields gift card, and third gets a $25 gift card. And we'll keep track and show standings at the front desk in each Y to see who's in the lead. But you're a Y member, refer young adults to become new members, and you got a chance to win a Shields gift card.
6: Lou, even though it's football season right now, basketball's right around the corner.
23: Yeah, so basketball, sign up, Wills, for fall basketball. That happens at the Downtown Y on Friday nights for kindergartners and Saturdays for everybody else. Sign-ups will start on September 1st. So, look, start getting your teams together. If you want to be an individual and put on a team with kids your same age, do that too. Boys and girls, open to everyone. So that'll start on September 1st.
6: For more information on the YMCA of Springfield, how can people find out more?
23: So you can go to springfieldymca.org, our website, or also follow us on Facebook and Instagram for up-to-date info.
6: Lou, have a great weekend. We'll talk to you again next week.
23: You too. All right, hopefully you'll have another exciting weekend. I don't know if you'll ever have another exciting one like you did last weekend, right?
6: Well, I have a feeling it could be a good game. I'm not sure the dramatics will be close to the same because that was an all-timer catch by SHG against Lincoln Way Central. But you know what? We'll see what happens tomorrow night.
23: Well, good work.
6: All right.
23: Have a great weekend.
6: You too.
23: Thanks,
6: Lou. Thank you so much.
23: Take care.
6: Mm-hmm.
23: Bye.
6: Lou Bart, Director of Marketing, Communications, and Community Engagement at the YMCA of Springfield. We are talking Rochester Rocket football, the Rockets versus Batavia tonight. Steve Bridge will be a part of the broadcast team on WMAY. He joins me next.
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5: Blowing for Roberson. Near the end zone, he's being held. Diving catch! Touchdown, Roberson! With the defensive back all over him! What a play! Roberson made the catch on 4th-and-2! Incredible!
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1: It is 15 minutes after 7 o'clock. The huddle continues live from our Green Audi studios. 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WMAY, it is Steve Ridge joining us on this Friday morning. Steve, good morning. How are you?
2: Darren, doing well. Getting ready for week two. And on our end, I know you've got the same drive we made a week ago, but just happy I've got about a 5-minute commute to the football field. And regardless of what happens, I'm not getting home at 2:30 in the morning with Derek Paris and Mike Jamness. That if I'm home at 2:30, I've made some bad choices or something really crazy happened in our football game.
1: You're in overtime number 22, I think, at that
2: That's
1: point.
2: Right. That's right.
1: And if these two teams are playing in a 20-second overtime, it might be 120 to 119 because, Steve, we have the opportunity, and boy, I don't want to discount the defenses, but the offensive weapons in this game is quite impressive.
2: They are going to be really, really good. They are really well coached, both sides. There's plenty of weeks, Darren, where you know that Rochester just has a true coaching advantage. And although Derek spurred a little bit of one in this one, there is no doubt that the Batavia coaching staff up and down the line knows exactly what they're doing. They've got the resume to prove it, one that is, you know, only pales in comparison to a guy like Derek Leonard. So the coaches are ready. The players are going to be more than ready. There's talent spread all over the ball. Rochester side, absolutely. Batavia's side, too, with a D1 quarterback, three D1 wide receivers. And that Batavia coach has told Chris McLeod that he thinks that eventually there'll be a couple other D1 players, too, off of this offense, whether it might be one of their tailbacks or maybe even a lineman. So, you know, when you come tonight to Rocket Booster, you're going to get a show.
1: Now, I know Moline had a really good wide receiver, I believe a transfer from Rock Island. With that being said, you just established the depth that Batavia has in the skill positions on the offensive side of the football. Am I right, Moline's way of running their offense really doesn't prepare you for Batavia? It's kind of night and day. You start all over with a new defensive scheme taking on Batavia?
2: I think so. It's probably a defensive scheme, though, you're more familiar with. If Batavia is anything, they're a little bit more like Rochester in the fact they're going to give you a lot of different looks. They can run the football still pretty effectively, but they've got the ability and the style to go into that more traditional spread offense that everybody sees. And so they can, you know, get down into a pro set form and run the ball right at you too. So you've got, you've still got plenty of big boy football to try to slow down tonight.
1: So let's discuss the Rochester pass rush and the ability of the secondary to cover. Obviously, Steve, those are going to be vital tonight.
2: So the pass rush, we know it's going to be good, but you have to have a pass rush. You have to have a passing team to rush, right? And you didn't really have that against Moline, and that Dylan Ponder was so good at Ponder was so good at Moline, Darren, just getting out of the pocket pretty quickly in what was otherwise going to be traditional play action the entire time. And so he really had the Rochester defense on his heels, and it's difficult, if not probably ill-advised, to rush the quarterback heavily in a wing tee if you're playing defense. And the one time for a series, Moline went to a spread in the late third, maybe early fourth quarter, and it was kind of a disaster for the Maroons. And then they went right back into their traditional wing tee and moved the football effectively against Rochester, setting up that last drive of the game. So in the kind of that macro there, the Rochester defense proved they could get pressure on anybody again this year, but now they're going to have to do it over the length of the game against a squad that's probably just a tick or two better than the Moline Maroons are.
1: Cornell Gregory, 5 pass breakups against Moline. Listening to your broadcast early on, I think you guys mentioned his name several times. He was up to the challenge last week. I know there was a fluky play. The ball went off of Cornell and ended up being a 50-yard touchdown. But with Cornell Gregory and Nate Swaney, Cordell Gregory at safety, there's some outstanding smart football players in the Rochester secondary.
2: No, they're good. That was probably a 14-point flip. I think Cornell had an alley, had he caught that, Darren, for maybe a pick six, and it went the other way, as you said, for 50 yards for a touchdown against Rochester. That was one of those pivotal moments of the game. Ellis was a little shorter than what some of these Batavia Bulldogs

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1: McLeod for the play-by-play of Batavia Rochester on 97.7 FM WMAY tonight at 7 o'clock. You just mentioned Maine South, the opponent of Batavia in week one. Batavia won 49-35. I haven't seen the video. You have, so I will ask you. It feels like, knowing how good Rochester's offense normally is and can be this year, the fact that Batavia gave up 35 points, granted to a really good team, it makes you feel like that the Rockets are going to be able to put up some points on the board tonight. What did you take away from watching Batavia defensively?
2: Yeah, they're probably going over kind of the same things that we're talking about, right, Darren? I mean, they're thinking about the work that J.P. Leonard's going to do at quarterback. They're thinking about how they're going to have to cover 3 and 4 wide receivers deep, what they're going to do about Evrem Tabog, who had, you know, near 180 yards rushing in week one against a 7A stout defense. So they've got the same problems presented to them, just flipped back. And they're trying to figure that all out and say, you know, how do we get our third or fourth quarterback or our safety or outside linebacker to roll out and stick to a guy like Reese Gade as he's sprinting down the field? They've got the same set of issues. And I think I heard you ask Chris McLeod, you know, maybe would this be a high-scoring game or not?
1: Mm-hmm.
2: It's trending that way right now. Sometimes these things start out 7-7 through a quarter and all of a sudden they explode on you. But I think this game would be trending towards, it's going to take 35 or 42 points to win this contest.
1: Mm. What did special teams look like for Rochester in week one?
2: Good. They split their kickers. JP Leonard is, Chris and I talked about this on the broadcast, Rochester has, I don't know, for years just relied on their quarterback to handle their punting duties. And J.P. Leonard might be the best punter at quarterback that we can remember in quite some time. And his ability then, when they do get into a fourth down situation and decide to punt, to flip the field is remarkable. It's an extra weapon for the Rochester Rockets because you can really start to pin teams back deep. And that was a key thing for them a year ago when JP was playing as a junior, and now here in his senior year as he's kind of just the mainstay at quarterback. That's just one more little weapon that they have, one more way they can start to exert a little bit more pressure on the other team when they run into a fourth down.
1: What is on your list of things that Rochester must do tonight to battle this Batavia team at Rocket Booster Stadium?
2: Well, it's you got to do a lot. You got to put pressure on the quarterback, Darren. You got to cover those wide receivers deeply. You got to make them just a little bit more uncomfortable. You probably can't scheme too much that the Vander Lootgeren kid hasn't seen. Derek Leonard speaks highly of him. He's a Division I quarterback. He's got a chip on his shoulder reading some Chicago media, just that he feels like up there, everyone's talking about all these other quarterbacks from Izzy Abrams on down, that they don't talk about him. And so he's just out in a prove it mode. And so you've certainly got a motivated Bulldog team coming down to Rochester. They know they're supposed to win, and they know they're supposed to win by a lot in the eyes of the folks up in Chicago. Why would you get on a bus and drive 2.5 hours south to go play a little 4A football program, you know? So they are going to be not overlooking this one at all and more than prepared to really cement their place in 7A. Sometimes had them, I think, in the top five, at number five, in fact, in the Chicago Power Poll. So they've got a lot to prove on their own end. It's going to be a great game.
1: I hope McLeod comes to the old ball yard tonight with a Nordic accent so he can say that name properly of the quarterback.
2: Well, the history of Batavia is a lot of Swedes and a lot of folks from that part of Europe, and we've got some of them on the roster, and you got some other names too. But that's about as many letters and vowels and syllables as we've ever seen in a quarterback's entire name. I mean, they could have, you know, Dan Vander Lootgeren would have been better, but no, we got to go for Michael. You know, and it can't even be Mike.

0: But we've got some extra long names. I'm sure you're going to have a deep list when you go to JCA.
1: Oh, yeah.
0: You know, you can get kind of spoiled by what we would just kind of otherwise think Central Illinois last names are like around here. You get the Chicago suburbs, you have a little bit more flavor sometimes to these rosters, Darren. So it makes the pronunciations just a little bit more taxing.
1: Oh, it takes me back to the French Canadian names in the old college hockey days. Can't beat it. He is Steve Bridge. He'll be on the call tonight with Chris McLeod on 97.7 FM WMAY, Batavia at Rochester. The American Bank of Freedom pregame starts at 6:30, kickoff at 7 o'clock. Steve, have some fun tonight. Can't wait to listen to the ball game, and we will talk to you next week.
0: We'll enjoy it. We'll play on Friday. You'll play on Saturday. We'll talk again next Friday, Darren.
1: Thank you so much, Steve. Have a great day.
0: You too.
1: All right, Steve Bridge joining us on the Springfield Clinic Orthopedics Hotline. It is 7:27. What about the Illinois football season opener against UAB? There's some Illini basketball news. We will cover all of that with Brad Sturdy from IlliniGuys.com coming up in 10 minutes.
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11: From the WMAY newsroom, I'm Greg Hallbleib. Crews are working on repairing a 24-inch water main which broke in the heart of downtown Springfield Thursday evening. City Water Light and Power reports the main broke near 5th and Monroe Streets at about 6 p.m. Monroe Street is closed between 4th and 5th Streets. Some lanes near the break will be closed longer to repair the pavement. The 13-year-old boy who died after being struck by a vehicle on Monday night in Pena has been identified as Sheldon Wade Conway. Christian County Coroner Austin Peters said the boy died after 9:30 Monday night when he attempted to re-enter a vehicle that was pulling away on South Poplar Street and was struck by the vehicle. An investigation continues. Illinois' top public health official says the state's guidance on vaccines is based on science. Illinois Public Health Director Dr. Samir Vora told WMAY's Patrick Fingston on PM Springfield he questions new federal guidelines splitting measles, mumps, and rubella vaccinations into separate visits. More at WMAY.com.
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13: With a current temperature of 60 degrees, here's your News Channel 20 Storm Team forecast from meteorologist Jack Hutter.
14: Temperatures will jump up into those mid-80s today with a low around 62 degrees. Going to be sunny conditions today with a north wind around 5 miles per hour. Then tomorrow up into those upper 80s with sunny skies before we jump into the 90s for Sunday, Monday, Tuesday, and beyond. Could see heat indexes anywhere in those 100 to 105 range. Luckily, we will have sunny skies With your Storm Team forecast, I'm meteorologist Jack Hunter.
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13: Week number two for high school football in the Central State 8 features another round of non-conference games with 7 o'clock kickoffs. Two-time defending Class 7A state runner-up Batavia makes the trip to Rochester to face the Rockets. You can catch this game on 97.7 FM WMAY with pregame starting at 6:30. 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Lanphier is home to meet East Peoria. Southeast hosts Muskoda. U-High will visit Muhammad Seymour. Quincy Notre Dame welcomes Carbondale. Jacksonville with a home game against Fort Zumwalt East. Lincoln goes to Marion, and MacArthur will host Granite City. In the Sangamo, a pair of 1-0 teams meet as Petersburg-Porta hits the road to take on Olympia. Williamsville welcomes Auburn. It's Moreau Forsyth at Athens. New Berlin with a home game against Pleasant Plains. Riverton visits Pittsfield. Eight-man football last night. Pawnee shut out Cerro Gordo 42-0. Major League Baseball. Blaise Jordan helped the Cardinals avoid a sweep at the hands of the Orioles. Audio courtesy of Cardinals TV, that was a three-run shot. Blaise Jordan left the game later with an ankle injury. The Cardinals defeated Baltimore 7-5 as Alec Burleson scored two runs and drove in his 99th. St. Louis will host Pittsburgh tonight at 7:15 with Quinn Matthews on the hill. After a day off, both Chicago teams return to action. The Cubs welcome the Reds back to Wrigley Field for a 1:21 pitch on Sports Radio 92.3 and 1450. David Peterson pitches for Chicago. The Brewers defeated the Mets 8-2 to push the Cubs 7 games out of first place in the NL Central. The AL Central leading White Sox are in Minnesota to meet the Twins at 7:10 with Luis Castillo on the hill. The Sox start today with a 2.5 game lead over Cleveland, who are home to take on the Royals. Boys soccer scoreboard, Lutheran edged Athens 2-1. Sacred Heart Griffin 8, St. Teresa nothing. Riverton and Blue Ridge played to a 1-1 draw. Quincy shut out Southeast 7-0. Pleasant Plains 8, Lincoln nothing. Glenwood blanked Litchfield 4-0. Monticello 10, MacArthur 3. On the volleyball court, Williamsville over St. Teresa. Athens a straight set win over Greenview. Rochester defeated Staunton. New Berlin top Tri-City. Auburn over Carlinville. 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The John Allison Show starts our coverage at 6:30 with the kickoff set for 7:30.
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13: 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Welcome back to the Morning Huddle on this Friday morning. It is 7:38. My name is Darren Pritchett. Thanks for joining us on Springfield Sports Voice. We are 6 days away from the University of Illinois football season opener. Brett Bielema's Fighting Illini are going to take on the Blazers of the University of Alabama Birmingham at Geese Memorial Stadium. The kickoff next Thursday is at 8 o'clock. 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Now, I've not been able to make connections with Brad so far this morning. I left a message. He might call back here in just a couple of moments because we were going to talk to Brad about this season opener. And also, there was a little bit of Illinois basketball news over the last couple of days. In the meantime, we will talk a little Illinois football. The Illini thought there might be an outside chance that a couple of starters from last year could return. Rochester's Hank Beatty, a wide receiver, of course, and offensive lineman Melvin Priestley. Last week, Brett Bielema mentioned them by name because there was a court ruling in Colorado that opened the door for class of 2022 freshmen to have a fifth year of eligibility. And even if players are in NFL camps, they might be able to come back to their schools or enter the transfer portal for a fifth year of eligibility. Now, the Big Ten, the SEC, the ACC, as well as Notre Dame, they have all said they will not allow players to come from NFL training camps and return to their conferences. So that ends any chance, and we don't know if Beatty wanted to come back or not, but that ends any chance of that happening. With that announcement that the Big Ten unanimously said, nope, we're not going to allow that to happen, Illinois head coach Brett Bielema on the situation.
15: I personally, like I've seen coaches take off on different stances. Like, I think once you're a college player, you're a college player. Once you're a pro player, you're a pro player, right? And I get the discussion. And, of course, you know, if there's a rule that allows some of our college or pro guys to come back and we have the ability to do it, that's another conversation. I think I always want to make Illinois great, but I also understand the integrity that everybody's kind of getting caught in the middle of. And, you know, I think the part that I always say is just tell me the rules and I can play with it, right? Like, I really don't care. I do care. I have opinions. But if I don't have a vote in that decision, like, I just kind of have to play with what the wind says. And I definitely, you know, have some strong feelings about the integrity of the game and where we're at and what we're doing. But believe me, if I can get a guy back that can help us win games, I'd love to do that. But on the same account, I got to play by the rules.
13: And the rules are nobody coming back from NFL camps to be a part of a Big Ten school. And I think at the end of the day, that's a positive. College sports is more professional than ever with NIL and the players getting money. And the fact that you can make more money playing college football than the NFL just makes my head hurt. So I'm really glad that the conferences in Notre Dame are coming to an agreement that we're not going to let this happen. As we enter the Illinois football season, here are my two big question marks. Number one, what is the offensive line going to look like? This is going to be a brand new group. There's experience in the group, but working together, how is this going to work? Are they going to be able to protect Caden Hauser so he can run this Illinois offense at a high level? I think there's going to be an offense that Hauser's going to run RPOs, the run-pass options. He is very, very good at that. So I'm excited to see that. Khalil Valentine coming back. Lawfrey at running back. So there's a lot of good parts. We'll see what the wide receiver position looks like. But can the offensive line get the job done? That is my biggest question. And number two is, how good is the Illinois defense, and will they be able to be efficient in stopping the run? That defensive line room was basically turned on its heels with players going to the NFL graduation or hopping into the transfer portal. It's a new-look defensive line and a new scheme as Illinois has brought in the 3-3-5 defense, three defensive linemen, three linebackers, and five in the secondary. Brett Bielema offered an update on what the defense is looking like 1 week away from the season opener.
15: Yeah, you know, I think there's some parts of our defense that are going to be a learning process literally throughout the whole year. Like, we go through a million scenarios. Like, we just did some end-of-game scenarios, end-of-half things today that, you know, as much as we've been through probably 15 to 20 of them in fall camp, every day there's a new opportunity and a new call and a new window. Also, the changing of people, right? Like, you know, there's times where we've had guys line up at, at linebacker that, you know, in certain sub packages, they might be a defensive end, and guys that line up at safety might be a linebacker, and all that kind of plays into it. So I think it's a process. One thing I really enjoyed, Bobby and his staff, the guys that we brought with him, as well as the guys that we retained, have really come together, I think, to form a really good defensive unit in the coaching world. And the relationship that I told our guys about a week ago, I gave them congrats. Just, I thought our defensive guys have really responded to who they are, what they are. You can see during the scrimmages, during practices, they're engaged with their coaches. I think they like playing for them, which I think is a huge, huge thing. A huge, huge thing in today's.
13: It looks like the strength of the defense will be the secondary, and we'll see how the front six looks as we get the season underway on Thursday. Illinois taking on Alabama Birmingham at Geese Memorial Stadium, 8 o'clock kick. Again, you can listen to the game on our sister stations, 97.7 FM and 970 AM, WMAY. I'm excited about the quarterback. Hauser started his collegiate career at Michigan State, went to East Carolina, had a terrific year last year, now a step up in competition, playing for the Fighting Illini. Illinois, three non-conference games. They'll play them back-to-back-to-back weeks, and it's UAB up first. Then on Saturday, September 12th, Illinois will take on the Duke Blue Devils, and this is a rematch of a game last year down in Durham that Illinois won by a score of 45-19, but Duke's quarterback is now the quarterback of Miami of Florida, so Duke's offense will look a little different this year as they come to Champaign. And then on Saturday, September 19th, Illinois will take on the Salukis of Southern Illinois in Champaign. Their first road game is a dandy. It's only number one Ohio State on September the 26th, a winnable game. Then the following week on October the 3rd, they host Purdue. They go to East Lansing to take on Michigan State. And then another tough test, number two Oregon in Champaign on October the 24th. And then the final five games of the year for the Illini at Maryland. Then they host Nebraska on a Friday. They play at the Rose Bowl in Pasadena on Friday, November 13th against UCLA. The final home game against Iowa, ranked number 22 in the preseason AP poll. They come to Champaign November 21st. And the finale in Evanston in the new Northwestern Stadium, that game on Saturday, November the 28th. One piece of Illinois basketball news, a late addition to the Illinois basketball roster. They have picked up Quentin McCoy. He's an Arizona State transfer guard. He joins the program for the fall semester. He's 6'3", 175. The last 2 years, he played in 9 games for the Sun Devils. He is a Chicago native. He played at Robert Lindblom Math and Science Academy, where he scored over 1,000 career points, and he is the cousin of former Illinois All-American Io DeSumo. So McCoy is the 15th player on the roster, so the roster is now completely full for Brad Underwood. Now they're just waiting for one of their players to get back to America. Tomislav Ivicic is stuck in his homeland of Croatia right now. He is dealing with some visa issues. So hopefully Tomislav will get over to Champaign very soon, because basketball workouts are underway once again. David Mirkovic is one player that is sitting out right now, had foot surgery due to an injury that occurred during workouts. So Merk is going to be on the sideline a little while longer, but should be ready to go when the Illini get their basketball season underway. Illinois has announced their non-conference schedule, and they've got a lot of interesting matchups along the way, as the Illini are going to go to Texas Tech to take on a terrific Red Raider team. The game at Duke on November 17th is going to be quite interesting. A rematch with UConn at the United Center, December 4th. The Bragging Rights game against Missouri is December the 20th. They've got a game against North Carolina during the Big Ten season. That game is down in Nashville at Bridgestone Arena, where they beat Tennessee last year in the place for Tomislav Ivicic. He just destroyed that guitar they got for winning that game against Tennessee. But Carolina and Illinois in Nashville on January the 30th. It is 7:48, Sports Radio 92.3 and 1450. Coming up in the 8 o'clock hour, we will go back to the Springfield Clinic Orthopedics Hotline. 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
29: 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Saturday night, Springfield Mayor Misty Buescher presents a renewal of one of the best high school football rivalries in Illinois. John Allison's SHG Cyclones head up I-55 to meet the Joliet Catholic Academy Hillmen.
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13: 7:54, the morning huddle continues. Good morning, I'm Darren Pritchett. Well, this year, we have another installment of the Fighting Illini ticket window promotion that we want to get started today on the morning huddle. Our Fighting Illini ticket window is being brought to you by Cousin Eddie's Bar and Grill and J&J Gaming. I've got tickets for the Illinois football season opener next Thursday. It is an 8 o'clock kick on a Thursday. I want to emphasize that Thursday at 8 o'clock, Illinois taking on Alabama Birmingham at Geese Memorial Stadium in Champaign. I can give away a couple of pair of tickets right now. If you'd like to go, give me a call, 217-529-1450. That's 217-529-1450. Bear with me. I can only answer one phone line at a time. So if you are calling, be patient. I will get to you as quickly as I can. All right, it is 7:55. We'll take a timeout. More of the huddle straight ahead. I'm going to answer the phones. Phones are right now hot. People want Illinois tickets. Let me take care of that. This is the Morning Huddle on Sports Radio 92.3 and 1450.

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11: I got a lot of phone calls for Illinois tickets. Unfortunately, I could only get to 2, so I apologize to all the folks that were phoning in. I just don't have 6 hands, but Sherry and David got tickets. We'll give you more chances to win Illini tickets very, very soon. Right now, it is 8 o'clock.
12: From ABC News, I'm Sherry Preston. Thousands of police and rescue teams continue searching for survivors in Nepal and Tibet after that catastrophic flood swept away entire villages. Among the missing, a couple from New Jersey on a religious retreat. Their neighbor is hoping they're found.
13: I'm devastated because I've known them, and they're a very nice couple, very friendly,
5: We get along very well.
12: They're among the 100 still missing. The official death toll, more than 500. ABC's Britt Clenett is in Kathmandu.
7: Helicopters have been whirring overhead, ferrying in supplies and pulling out survivors simply because so many roads and bridges have been washed away. American help is already rolling in, a pledge of $500,000. But this is a gigantic task, hampered by monsoon rains and more warnings that landslides and floods could strike again.
12: More storms expected in this country. The Northeast got hammered on Thursday. Now it's the South's turn.
13: Heavy rains could fall in parts of Virginia, South Carolina, North Carolina, and Savannah, Georgia. This is a level 2 out of 4. You could see 3-inch-per-hour rainfall rates. That adds up really quickly. That can flood streets. So just know that if you're in Raleigh or Wilmington, just watch out for that Columbia, South Carolina, too.
12: ABC Chief Meteorologist Ginger Z. Today marks 6 months since the U.S. and Israel began the war against Iran, a conflict President Trump promised would last about 4 to 6 weeks. ABC Chief Global Affairs Correspondent Martha Raddatz on what's happening in the Strait of Hormuz.
14: Iran, of course, is still firing at ships. The president on Thursday once again insisting Iran is feeling the pressure after his warning of devastating economic sanctions on the regime. But so far, the Iranians have shown nothing but defiance.
12: President Trump declaring Canada a terrible trading partner, then announcing that he's changing the name of Lake Ontario to Lake America. Ontario has had that name for 400 years, Canada says, and changing it would be difficult. You're listening to ABC News.
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17: From the WMAY newsroom, I'm Greg Hallbleib. A 24-inch water main broke in the heart of downtown Springfield Thursday evening near 5th and Monroe Streets at about 6 p.m., sending water down streets and buckling pavement. Utility crews cut power temporarily from Monroe to Cook Streets between 3rd and 5th Streets. Monroe Street is closed between 4th and 5th Streets, and some lanes near the break will be closed longer to repair pavement. A holding company for a Central Illinois bank has announced plans to merge with a bank based in Terre Haute, Indiana. Hickory Point Bank's holding company, First Illinois Corporation, and First Financial Corporation, which operates First Financial Bank, announced on Thursday the merger is expected to be closed in the fourth quarter of 2026. Illinois will receive up to $768 million from a multi-state $17 billion settlement with social media giant Meta, the culmination of a 3-year legal battle brought by nearly 36 state attorneys general, including Illinois Attorney General Kwame Raoul. More at WMAY.com.
11: Greg, thank you very much. Make sure you tune in to Greg and Jim Rupert tonight. 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Good morning, I'm Darren Pritchett. 62 degrees at 8:04. 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With all the details, we say good morning to Jack Hutter.
18: Temperatures will jump up into those mid-80s today with a low around 62 degrees. Going to be sunny conditions today with a north wind around 5 miles per hour. Then tomorrow up into those upper 80s with sunny skies before we jump into the 90s for Sunday, Monday, Tuesday, and beyond. Could see heat indexes anywhere in those 100 to 105 range. Luckily, we will have sunny skies With your storm team forecast, I'm meteorologist Jack Hutter.
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11: Week number two for high school football in the Central State 8 features another round of non-conference games with 7 o'clock kickoffs. Two-time defending Class 7A state runner-up Batavia makes the trip to Rochester to face the Rockets. You can catch this game on 97.7 FM WMAY with pregame starting at 6:30. 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Lanphier is home to meet East Peoria. Southeast hosts Muskoda. U-High will visit Muhammad Seymour. Quincy Notre Dame welcomes Carbondale. Jacksonville with a home game against Fort Zumwalt East. Lincoln goes to Marion, and MacArthur will host Granite City. In the Sangamo, a pair of 1-0 teams meet as Petersburg Porta hits the road to take on Olympia. Williamsville welcomes Auburn. It's Moreau Forsyth at Athens. New Berlin with a home game against Pleasant Plains. Riverton visits Pittsfield. Eight-man football last night. Pawnee shut out Cerro Gordo 42-0. Major League Baseball. Blaze Jordan helped the Cardinals avoid a sweep at the hands of the Orioles.
20: Hammered high and deep to center. Cows are to the track. To the wall. Jordan's first. Busch Stadium bomb to the firm.
11: Audio courtesy of Cardinals TV. That was a three-run shot. Blaze Jordan left the game later with an ankle injury. The Cardinals defeated Baltimore 7-5 as Alec Burleson scored two runs and drove in his 99th. St. Louis will host Pittsburgh tonight at 7:15 with Quinn Matthews on the hill. After a day off, both Chicago teams return to action. The Cubs welcome the Reds back to Wrigley Field for a 1:21 pitch on Sports Radio 92.3 and 1450. David Peterson pitches for Chicago. The Brewers defeated the Mets 8-2 to push the Cubs 7 games out of first place in the NL Central. The AL Central leading White Sox are in Minnesota to meet the Twins at 7:10 with Luis Castillo on the hill. The Sox start today with a 2.5 game lead over Cleveland, who are home to take on the Royals. Boys soccer scoreboard, Lutheran edged Athens 2-1. Sacred Heart Griffin 8, St. Teresa nothing. Riverton and Blue Ridge played to a 1-1 draw. Quincy shut out Southeast 7-0. Pleasant Plains 8, Lincoln nothing. Glenwood blanked Litchfield 4-0. Monticello 10, MacArthur 3. On the volleyball court, Williamsville over St. Teresa. Athens a straight set win over Greenview. Rochester defeated Staunton. New Berlin top Tri-City. Auburn over Carlinville. 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The John Allison Show starts our coverage at 6:30 with the kickoff set for 7:30.
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11: It is 8:08. Back to the Springfield Clinic Orthopedics Hotline. And standing by is Wade Muller from Westtown Ford in Jacksonville. Wade, good morning. How are you today?
24: Darren, I'm doing well. I'm very excited to announce that I am starting a new course for coaches and players. Would you like to hear about that? We're going to start a course.
11: Okay. I'm interested.
24: Okay. The course is called How to Lose 101.
11: Okay.
24: How to Lose 101. Here's the first lesson. Ready?
11: I'm ready.
24: First lesson in the new course, How to Lose 101. Here we go. You're on the road. You've rallied from down 6-1. Now it's 6-5. You get the first two batters of the eighth inning out. You have a 160 hitter at the plate.
11: Mm-hmm.
24: You go up 0-2 on said one hit 160 hitter.
11: Okay.
24: And then throw four straight balls and walk him with two outs in the eighth. Knowing that the other team's closer now is suddenly in a streak where he can't get anybody out.
11: Yeah.
24: Okay?
11: Yeah.
24: So you walk said 160 hitter, then you throw a wild pitch to get him to second, and then a little bloop makes the leak go from one to two, and now previously mentioned closer who can't get anybody out breathes deeply because he has a two-run lead instead of one. That's a free lesson day today, Aaron. Our first lesson in how to lose 101. That's a free teaser, okay, of what people can expect when they sign up for the course.
11: Wow, that sounds very familiar to the Oriole Cardinal game. What a coincidence!
24: I can't remember where it came from. I just know that that's our first lesson in this new course that I'm starting.
11: All right. Well, I'm curious to see how many people sign up.
24: Oh, it won't be many, but it's fun to talk about. I mean, that was fun to get off my chest.
11: Actually, you could just hold the course while you're in the car on a test drive at Westtown Ford in Jacksonville. That would be just maybe free included with the test drive.
24: Conflict of interest, maybe. Try to keep things separate, you know.
11: Keep them positive.
24: Yeah, let's tell one thing at a time, right?
11: All right, that sounds good. Well, what about from the pre-owned lot? Normally you have a car that you like to highlight on AM Springfield on Thursday. Now it's Friday morning. Where do we stand with that vehicle?
24: Well, so I just talked about it this morning because I'm trading for it later today.
11: Okay.
24: I'm going to be taking in a 22 Lincoln Aviator with 47,000 miles. It will be in very nice condition. It was purchased here. It's been serviced here. It's locally owned here in Jacksonville. The Aviator is three rows of luxury, really nice features, kind of a beautiful sort of a cream white with light interior. Awesome looking vehicle. And again, these folks have done many, many vehicles here. So they're a known commodity to us. They've done business here for a long time, done their service here, always do their service here.
11: Okay.
24: And really nice to be taking in that Aviator. That'll be a three-row vehicle for under $40,000. I'm pretty excited to get that one in.
11: How quick is the turnaround when you get a car in a trade-in before it's on the lot?
24: Well, if you do your job right, it's really quick. You know, like, I mean, really, you know, like when you get something like that in, I mean, obviously it has to go through inspection and, you know, be clean for the lot and things like that. But a lot of times those things get sort of pre-sold, if you will, in a lot of instances. You know, you just pre-sell them.
11: Right.
24: And, you know, you have people in mind for that sort of thing and you let them know that, hey, I've got this thing coming in. You might want to get in line. And again, you know, if you do it right, I mean, that happens rather quickly.
11: Mm-hmm. So for more information on the car you mentioned or any car on the lot at Westtown Ford, how can our listeners get a hold of Wade Moeller?
24: Oh, and they can also get a hold of me for my new coaching course.
11: That's
24: too.
11: Right. Yes.
24: This is the same number and information if you want to sign up for that. Westtownford.com is the website. Call my cell today or tomorrow, 217-370-0896. Make the run over and see us in person. 1312 West Morton in Jacksonville. When you come in, just ask for Wade.
11: And for a preview of that course, check out the Orioles and A's in Sacramento tonight at 8:40.
24: Yeah, let's hope we don't demonstrate that again. Let's put that to bed for the rest of the year because we need to win like five of the next six.
11: Let's see if they can get it going. Hey, they're only three out of the wild card. Anything's possible in the American League.
24: Absolutely.
11: All right.
24: Absolutely.
11: Wade,
24: Thanks, Aaron. Terrific
11: weekend. We'll talk to you soon.
24: You too. Absolutely.
11: You bet. Wade Moeller from Westtown Ford in Jacksonville. It's 8:13. Derek Paris, the sports director at channel1450.com, talks high school sports next.
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1: 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And it was Derek's social media post of the SHE game-winning touchdown throw and catch by Brinkman and Roberson that led to millions of hits, Barstool Sports, the Pat McAfee Show. A lot of folks nationally picking up on Derek's post, and probably 7 or 8 million hits later, I would say the post, Derek Parrish, was very successful.
2: I think everything about last weekend was successful. You talk about, you know, just Woodward Community Media, local high school football, Channel 1450. Everything was just amazing last weekend. And, you know, what a great way to highlight such a great play and also highlight great coverage, because I think that that's kind of undersold in this, is the fact that, you know, you guys made such a great call, you did such a great job on the radio, and then us being able to do what we do and piece that together with our highlights, man, it's just, it's awesome to see. And, you know, it's got a lot of attention, and deservedly so. So it's been a really fun week one. Let's hope we can top it this weekend.
1: No doubt about that. And one of the great production groups, I mean, you talk about Emmy Award winning as NFL Films. They cover football in such a fantastic way. They have great cameras. They do all the slow motions. But for years, you always see the football in the air, Derek, and then all of a sudden they widen the shot, and there are the players, and somebody's going to make a catch. In this case, you're at ground level, and you are near the end zone. You're looking back to your left at the quarterback throwing the ball, and you don't follow the football. You quickly find the receiver and the defensive back, and you catch that moment perfectly. What goes into the decision on how you follow a play like that?
2: Well, if I'm being honest, I think it's just the fact that I wasn't very good when I started shooting stuff, and so I was worried that I wouldn't get the catch, so I would always just go find the receiver and make sure that I got that. And, you know, it kind of started with that, and also with baseball. I think I kind of do something similar with that. You go find where the person's setting up to make the catch, and then you get them making the catch. So in this instance, it worked out perfectly. I don't know. As I think about it, it's just like, you know what the ball looks like in the air. I want to see what the defender's doing and what the wide receiver's doing. So in this case, it worked out perfectly. I've had people compliment me on it. I've also had people say, what are you doing? You're supposed to follow the ball. So, I mean,
1: no.
2: You know, it worked out here. I think it's better to see where the ball is going and what's happening there. But, I mean, I guess it's just to each his own. And this time it worked out okay.
1: Well, NFL Films normally has multiple camera shots going on one play. So one person can follow the ball. One person can follow the players. I think you absolutely nailed it. That is a tough shot from ground level. And to get those players in the center of your shot for that catch of the year, I don't know if it could have been done any better. So congratulations on that.
2: Well, thanks. I appreciate that.
1: All right. Let's see what we can do this week in week number two as we get set for some great high school football action across the area. If I'm not mistaken, you were at the Rochester-Moline game last week, which turned out to be a thriller. And now Rochester trying to beat another big school. They're taking on Batavia, and we have documented, Derek, the talent offensively on the field in this game. It could be one of the premier offensive shows. And, boy, I don't want to downplay the defenses, but, my goodness, these offenses have some great players on them.
2: Absolutely, 100%. If you're looking for firepower, for you know, guys who are going to definitely play on Saturday and possibly Sunday, get out to Rocket Booster Stadium tonight, because this is just absolutely loaded with talent. We know how good Rochester is, but I don't think people quite understand all the different offensive options. You know, riding up there with Steve Bridge and Chris McLeod last weekend, we were just going over, you know, the wide receiver room and like how, you know, for us in fantasy, how we draft, you know, one of those wide receivers when there's so many different options. And I think we saw that, you know, even though they only scored 21 points and one was a rushing touchdown, you know, you saw Reese Gade make a great catch, and then Eli Cox just, you know, makes the great catch to score the touchdown in the third quarter there. And it's just like, there's so many different options for Rochester. And then Batavia coming to town, it's going to be incredible. You know, they have a quarterback that's going high level Division I, and then they have at least three wide receivers going D1, and like their coach said, you know, probably more. They just haven't committed yet. And so there's going to be a ton of talent on the field, and, you know, we know how fast that turf can be. It's going to be flying. The scoreboard better be ready to go because there's going to be a lot of points, I think.
1: The lights are going to be flashing a lot, I think, at Rocket Booster Stadium tonight. Before we leave Rochester High School, maybe the team of the start of the fall sports season is the Rochester volleyball team, Derek, because they're off to a terrific start, including beating a defending state champ.
2: Yeah, they've had a really good week. They also beat Staunton on the road last night, and that's no easy task. And they swept them in two. And Staunton's a really good volleyball team. So they started strong. They played two kind of rivalry games to open up their season. You talk about going down Route 29 on Monday and beating a good Taylorville program who, you know, has a great pedigree, and they've been to state in the last 10 years. So a really good team there, and that's also a rivalry. And they always just kind of have trouble with that game because it's early in the season. But this year, they got it done. And then, yeah, to beat U-High in two sets was really incredible. Like I talked to Callie after the game, Coach Green, just kind of this one. That one is more of a mental thing than it is a physical thing, because U-High comes into the gym and they have a reputation and you know how good they are. It doesn't matter what the faces look like because, you know, they won state last year and this is a really good team. So for Rochester to come out and do that, it's been a really good week for them, and I think that they would say they've gotten off to a great start.
1: Channel1450.com sports director Derek Paris, my guest on the Springfield Clinic Orthopedics Hotline. A couple of high school football teams heading to the Metro East tonight. Glenwood at Alton, Springfield playing at Collinsville. What are your thoughts on those Central State 8 teams heading toward the St. Louis area?
2: I think both of them would say that they could really use a win, and they both have a great opportunity to do that. You know, coming out week one, there's a lot of question marks. There's a lot of unknowns, and it's week one. There's a lot of

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1: You know, because I came away from Auburn's practice preseason, Olympia's practice preseason, thinking that they returned a ton. They have a lot of big pieces, and they play that physical brand of football. So for Auburn to really, you know, stay with them and compete after going 0-9 last season, I think that that's a great sign for Auburn and that community. And, you know, having a new quarterback in Bo Chance, who, you know, has a great, you know, family pedigree in terms of, you know, being a quarterback, I think that that's going to be huge for Auburn this year. And, you know, obviously you don't want to lose week one, but I think that that was a good sign for Auburn to come out and compete the way that they did and show people that they're ready for this season. And then that, I think that that just makes tonight's game in Olympia that much more intriguing when you talk about Porta going there. And last year, that was a week one game that came down to the final play. Olympia knocked down the ball in the end zone and won the game on the road in Petersburg. So I look for Porta to go up there and expect to win, and Olympia never expects to lose on their home field. And so I think that that's the premier Sagamo matchup this week.
2: Yeah, that could be a high-scoring game based on what we saw in week number one, plus the talent at the skill positions for those two schools. Finally, Derek, when we think about boys soccer, that's underway. Who are a couple of teams we need to keep an eye on?
1: Yeah, I think in the Central State 8 Conference, it's going to be Glenwood and Springfield High are definitely two really good teams. We saw kind of a good matchup this week already with U-High coming to Rochester. U-High gets a 1-0 win. So that's, you know, one to keep an eye on. And then I got to see Williamsville and Rochester. Both teams are ranked in the 1A polls, and two really good teams. They played to a 0-0 draw, but if you go watch the highlights, man, the goalies really stood on their heads in this one, and the defenses played really well. There was a lot of great opportunities. Just nobody could quite finish. And I think that that's kind of, you know, Rochester's a pretty young team. They lost Brendan McArdle, who was our player of the year last year, and he was, you know, kind of their goal scorer. So they're going to have to figure out ways to score goals. But Rochester is a young team to watch out for. You know, Pleasant Plains has put on a good show early. So I think we're going to have some really good soccer around here. But, you know, if you're just looking for two names, definitely go check out Springfield High and Chatham, because this first week they've played some really good talent. They've kind of traveled away to the metro area and other places. So those are two teams to watch for sure that we'll be, you know, hopefully getting highlights from next week.
2: Derek, where will the Channel 1450.com cameras be tonight?
1: Tonight we're going to go with, you know, Rochester, Jacksonville. We got to get some highlights for Grant Saber. Pleasant Plains and New Berlin, obviously both looking for a win. So that's, you know, the big rivalry game there. We'll also have cameras. Where else? Porta Olympia for sure. That's going to be a good one. Williamsville, Auburn. I think there's a couple more. I should have brought my list.
2: That's okay.
1: I didn't grab it. We're excited. We got a busy week of football, and obviously we'll be up in Joliet tomorrow night for that big one as well.
2: He is Derek Parrish, the sports director at Channel1450.com. 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Derek, thank you so much. We will see you at a high school stadium very soon.
1: Sounds good. Thanks, Darren.
2: You bet. Thank you so much. Derek Parrish joining us on the Morning Huddle. It is 8:26. And coming up, we'll talk some sports betting with Mike Palm from Circus Sports as the Morning Huddle rolls on for this Friday on Sports Radio 92.3 and 1450.
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8: Welcome to WMAY Newsroom. I'm Greg Hallblythe. Crews are working on repairing a 24-inch water main which broke in the heart of downtown Springfield Thursday evening. City Water, Light and Power reports the main broke near 5th and Monroe Streets at about 6 p.m. Monroe Street is closed between 4th and 5th Streets. Some lanes near the break will be closed longer to repair the pavement. The 13-year-old boy who died after being struck by a vehicle on Monday night in Pena has been identified as Sheldon Wade Conway. Christian County Coroner Austin Peters said the boy died after 9:30 Monday night when he attempted to re-enter a vehicle that was pulling away on South Poplar Street and was struck by the vehicle. An investigation continues. Illinois' top public health official says the state's guidance on vaccines is based on science. Illinois Public Health Director Dr. Samir Vora told WMAY's Patrick Fingston on PM Springfield he questions new federal guidelines splitting measles, mumps, and rubella vaccinations into separate visits. More at WMAY.com.
9: Greg, thank you. At 8:31, your News Channel 20 storm team forecast from meteorologist Jack Hutter.
10: Temperatures will jump up into those mid-80s today with a low around 62 degrees. Going to be sunny conditions today with a north wind around 5 miles per hour. Then tomorrow up into those upper 80s with sunny skies before we jump into the 90s for Sunday, Monday, Tuesday, and beyond. Could see heat indexes anywhere in those 100 to 105 range. Luckily, we will have sunny skies. With your storm team forecast, I'm meteorologist Jack Hutter.
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9: Week number two for high school football in the Central State 8 features another round of non-conference games with 7 o'clock kickoffs. Two-time defending Class 7A state runner-up Batavia makes the trip to Rochester to face the Rockets. 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Lanphier is home to meet East Peoria. Southeast hosts Muskoda. U-High will visit Muhammad Seymour. Quincy Notre Dame welcomes Carbondale. Jacksonville with a home game against Fort Zumwalt East. Lincoln goes to Marion, and MacArthur will host Granite City. In the Sangamo, a pair of 1-0 teams meet as Petersburg Porta hits the road to take on Olympia. Williamsville welcomes Auburn. It's Moreau Forsyth at Athens. New Berlin with a home game against Pleasant Plains. Riverton visits Pittsfield. Eight-man football last night. Pawnee shut out Cerro Gordo 42-0. Major League Baseball. Blaze Jordan helped the Cardinals avoid a sweep at the hands of the Orioles. Audio courtesy of Cardinals TV, that was a three-run shot. Blaze Jordan left the game later with an ankle injury. The Cardinals defeated Baltimore 7-5 as Alec Burleson scored two runs and drove in his 99th. St. Louis will host Pittsburgh tonight at 7:15 with Quinn Matthews on the hill. After a day off, both Chicago teams return to action. The Cubs welcome the Reds back to Wrigley Field for a 1:21 pitch on Sports Radio 92.3 and 1450. David Peterson pitches for Chicago. The Brewers defeated the Mets 8-2 to push the Cubs 7 games out of first place in the NL Central. The AL Central leading White Sox are in Minnesota to meet the Twins at 7:10 with Luis Castillo on the hill. The Sox start today with a 2.5-game lead over Cleveland, who are home to take on the Royals. Boys soccer scoreboard, Lutheran edged Athens 2-1. Sacred Heart Griffin 8, St. Teresa nothing. Riverton and Blue Ridge played to a 1-1 draw. Quincy shut out Southeast 7-0. Pleasant Plains 8, Lincoln nothing. Glenwood blanked Litchfield 4-0. Monticello 10, MacArthur 3. On the volleyball court, Williamsville over St. Teresa. Athens a straight set win over Greenview. Rochester defeated Staunton. New Berlin top Tri-City. Auburn over Carlinville. 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The John Allison Show starts our coverage at 6:30 with the kickoff set for 7:30.
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9: Mike, it's good to talk to you as always. How are you today?
14: 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Today and tomorrow, we've got a champions dinner tonight at Andiamo with the Dive and a meet and greet 2 hours at Bar Canada tonight. 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We're going to have a blackjack shootout for folks with three or more contest entries tomorrow night. And then I'll have my panel on Saturday afternoon. That's 4 to 6 Central Time. 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
9: How much do you enjoy days like this?
14: Well, you're interviewing 9 of 17. So, you know, we're doing this afternoon on Thursday. So I had a respite. I got 20 minutes for lunch. It's fun. I really like Bar Canada tonight. It's actually one of my highlights of the weekend, seeing folks that we've got to know over the years because they come out for the contest at this time. So, and almost everybody from Radio Row shows up there, too. So that's a fun 2 hours.
9: Mike, Cubs and Brewers are going to open up a four-game series at Wrigley Field on Monday. From a Cub fan's perspective, what are your expectations for that series?
14: Well, they've got to be able to close these games. I thought, you know, we've blown two games now in the last week, and the one on Tuesday in Arizona was devastating because I thought you had a lot of momentum going. Look, they got plenty of, if they're going to win the division, they've got plenty of games against the Brewers, two series, so you're going to have to really dominate the head-to-head. I just feel right now that the Brewers are very vulnerable on all days that Jacob Mizorowski's not starting. I mean, you've got a fair shot of beating them. If Holmes and Gausman pitch up to the recent form, you're certainly, I think, capable of trying to take three out of four from Milwaukee, and I think that has to be the Cubs' goal right now, because what's behind them in the wild card, I don't think it's just good to focus on scoreboard watching there. I think the series ahead against the Brewers is what you've got to focus on.
9: Who would you prefer the Cubs to play in the wild card round, the Braves or the Phillies?
14: That's a really interesting question, because I would say, you know, to me, if you're not facing Sale, I think the rest of the Braves rotation is very gettable. Mm-hmm. I would probably say the Braves. I know the Phillies don't play great defense, but I think adding Arise gives them a lot more pop offensively. And look, I'm not a Nola guy, but you're dealing with Sanchez, and you're dealing with, in a short series, you're going to have to deal with Sanchez and Wheeler, and you're going to have to beat one of them to win a three-game series. So I would say, because they have the two starting pitchers as opposed to the one in Atlanta, I would say I'd rather play Atlanta.
9: He is Mike Palm, VP of Operations for Circa Sports and the Circa Resort and Casino, joining us on the Springfield Clinic Orthopedics Hotline. A college football question for you. I'm looking at good old Lane Kiffin and LSU at Circa Sports Illinois. To make the playoffs, they are plus 150. And looking at their schedule, Mike, they host Clemson, Texas A&M, Alabama, Texas, and they have to go to Ole Miss and Tennessee. So all things considered, a pretty favorable schedule. They attacked the portal very aggressively. So what do you think about old Lane and his first year down in Baton Rouge?
14: It's favorable, and then you got those games at home, but it's still a really tough schedule. Right? Mm-hmm. I mean, Texas and Texas A&M, I think, are two of the, you know, you can argue Texas is one or two or three, and I think A&M's the top 18. So that's tough. But if you had to pick which of your games you're going to play at home, that's probably what he's going to pick, and Ole Miss is the rivalry game. So that's, you know, a rivalry game, home and home, to me, is not as big an advantage when you know, that's your rival. So, yeah, are they good enough? We took sharp money on LSU this year, I'm telling you. They bet them down from 25-1 to win the title down to, I think we got down to 16 or 17-1. So it's respected money. So I'm not a Lane Kiffin guy, and I think thing can blow up there, but look, I respect the money, let's put it that way.
9: What about that sharp money? Is there a lot coming in on the Fighting Irish?
14: No, very public. Oregon and Notre Dame are the public teams. There was some sharp money in Texas. The other team that took sharp money is the the men of Troy. They went from 35-1 down to 22-1. I don't see that either, but
9: wow.
14: Again, respected money.
9: Interesting. I want to go to the NFL and the two southern divisions in the National Football League. I think they're kind of fascinating, especially the NFC South, where realistically all four teams seem to have at least a shot to win the division. There's just not that dominant team. And looking at the Circa Sports Illinois betting app to win the NFC South, Tampa Bay at plus 180 with an angry Baker Mayfield. You got the Saints at plus 250. The defending champs, Carolina, at plus 310. And Atlanta, now that Kevin Stefanski is the head coach there, they are at plus 350. What is your read on that interesting division? And this is a division I believe the Bears line up with this year schedule-wise.
14: Well, it bothers me that everybody wants out of Tampa. I don't understand what's going on there, right? Well, the last guy off the Hugh Culverhouse plantation turned the lights off. I made people like, I like that joke. Some people don't get it. I made one bet in this division. It wasn't to win the division, but I did bet Atlanta over 6.5 wins. I just stare at their roster. If you can get anything out of Tua, I think this is such a massive upgrade at head coach. Such a massive upgrade at head coach. I think he's clearly the best head coach in the division. I almost want to bet the alt over 7.5 at the plus price, but I just laid the price on over 6.5. I mean, if Tua is total garbage, I guess. But if he's, even if he would rank in the like 20 to 24 out of the 32 quarterbacks in the NFL, I think this team wins 7 or 8 games.
9: In the AFC South, what is Houston going to get out of Stroud at quarterback? That's a big question, but the Texans right now, the betting favorite on the Circus Sports Illinois betting app to win the AFC South at plus 100. Jacksonville coming off a great year with their new coach, plus 260. And then you've got the Colts at 435. So what is your thoughts right now in this division that kind of feels like it's a two-horse race and maybe the Colts just getting a little love on the side?
14: I don't know. The Colts, 6-2, and then Daniel Jones got hurt last year. It's hard for me. I never really get involved in the AFC South. Houston's rightfully the favorite. They'll win. They'll be awful in the playoffs. I don't know what to make of Stroud. It's like he's regressed. I didn't think much of him, honestly, coming out of college because I just didn't think he was accurate. I watched him in that national championship game against Alabama. He was not an accurate passer, and I thought when you get to this level in the pros, he's not going to make it. And then he had the great rookie year, but then he's gone back. Their play calling is awful, awful. You know, they got rid of the offensive coordinator because they had the highest run-run pass sequence tendency in the NFL. And what? Guess what? They had a new offensive coordinator. They still had the highest run-run pass sequence. So I avoid. I would look maybe if there's a surprise here. I do think Leon Combs is a great head coach at Jacksonville. But if there's a surprise, maybe this market is undervaluing the Colts.
9: Mike, we've talked about our concerns about the Bears' defense going into the year. I'm really worried about the left tackle position until Trapillo comes back, and who knows when that's going to be. At least he's on the field. He's ahead of a schedule. That's a great sign. But haven't we been down the Braxton Jones, boy, just way too many times? It just feels like, shouldn't there have been a better upgrade at the left tackle position? They've tried some different things, but it feels like Braxton's still out in front.
14: Yeah, it's the most important non-skill position in the game, right? And I get that Ben Johnson's taught Caleb to release the ball quicker. I don't know that the line got a lot better other than that Caleb just got learned how to get rid of the ball, right? When you look at his release time was the most drastically improved in the NFL. It'll come back to bite him in the big spots if left tackle's a problem. And also in your running game, obviously. So where do you replace all the turnovers that they created on defense? But Ben Johnson is not talking about winning Super Bowls. He's talking about having the highest scoring offense of all time. So I think that tells you where his mind is about his defense.
9: He is Mike Palm, the VP of Operations for Circa Sports and the Circa Resort and Casino. Mike, have a terrific couple of days out in Vegas, and we will talk to you again next week.
14: Thank you so much, Darren.
9: That's Mike Palm. I'm Darren Pritchett. More of the Morning Huddle next on Sports Radio 92.3 and 1450.
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21: Blowing for Roberson. Near the end zone, he's being held. Diving catch! Touchdown, Roberson! With the defensive back all over him! What a play! Roberson made the catch on fourth and two. Incredible!
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9: Boy, this week has flown by. I always feel like once we get to the high school football season, the fall sports season, the weeks go by just like that. 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We are bringing you four games in week two. 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Greg Hallbleib, Jim Rupert down in Collinsville at Springfield at Collinsville. 6:30 pregame, 7 o'clock kick on 97.7 FM. WMAY, Batavia at Rochester. Chris McLeod, Steve Ridge will call the action. And on 970 AM WMAY, Glenwood will be at Alton. And that means Danny Fry and Dan Rourke will be in the broadcast booth for that contest. And then on Saturday, it's Sacred Heart Griffin at Joliet Catholic. 7:30 kickoff Saturday night. We will start our pregame with the John Allison Show at 6:30. I'll be joined by the Hall of Famer Tim Schweitzer and Krista Lisser to bring you the call of the Cyclones and Big Brown here on Sports Radio 92.3 FM and 1450 AM. All right, baseball fans, we're coming down the stretch. The pennant races are hot, and the Chicago Cubs are looking to stay close to the Milwaukee Brewers before they play seven times in a week and a half. A four-game series between the Brewers and Cubs starts on Monday at Wrigley Field. Cubs are seven games behind Milwaukee for first place in the National League Central. The Cubs are still the number one wild card team. Philadelphia has been hot as of late. They are two games behind the Cubs for that number one wild card. Home field for that best of three wild card up for grabs right now, it would be Philadelphia at the Cubs. But Philadelphia is trying to put pressure on Atlanta in the National League East. The Braves are five games ahead of Philadelphia. And by the way, the Cubs' chances of making the playoffs are 98.2% entering this afternoon's game against the 63-71 Cincinnati Reds. Reds and Cubs this afternoon from Wrigley Field on Sports Radio 92.3 and 1450. We will join the Cubs radio network for their pregame at 12:45. Pat Hughes will call the first pitch at 1:20, and then we'll get to the press box from 4 until 6 o'clock. Roop and I will be ready to go at 4 o'clock. Roop will be on his way to Collinsville. I'll be in studio. We'll have fun guaranteed. Thanks for joining us on the Morning Huddle. Thanks to Steve Bridge, Mike Palm, Derek Parrish. Brad Sturdy had some cell phone issues. That's why we couldn't get him on the phone. But he's going to join us next week to preview Illinois and UAB college football in Champaign on Thursday. Stick around. Dan Patrick is coming up next.
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2: wow.
3: it felt like there's just, I don't know, something about that first impression. And I hate doing that because I know obviously the second game too, it wasn't quite as good as what we saw in the first game. But it still feels like there's a bit of a gap there where it's like, all right, let's just go ahead and take the red shirt off, get this guy going.
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5: Nobody.
2: Stat of the day brought to you by Panini America, the official trading cards of the program. Coming up tomorrow, the Premier League heads to North London. The Spurs make their home debut against Newcastle. It's a new season. Plenty to prove when they kick off at 12:30 Eastern on NBC and Peacock, which is where you can see this program all 3 hours, if you like, and NBC Sports. Now we say good morning to our radio affiliates around the country. The Rams rallied to beat the Chargers last night, and the reason why I bring that up is the Rams went undefeated. So the last team to win the Super Bowl after going undefeated in the preseason, the 2013 Seattle Seahawks. But here's a better stat. From 2015 to 2025, 42 teams went undefeated in the preseason. 14 of the 42 made the playoffs. Time to play Good Theory or Bad Theory, Paul.
6: Oh, you know this one. I've told you this in private before. I have a theory that...
2: Private.
6: Bad, you know, because I didn't want to get out there.
2: Come here, let me tell you this in private.
6: Let me run this by you, DP. I have a theory that subpar teams win in the preseason because they're trying to set the culture of winning. They're trying to win those games to try to set the standard of we're trying to win, we're trying to be better.
2: Yeah.
6: And good teams, above average teams, contending teams, don't care at all about winning or losing preseason games.
2: Bill Belichick, I don't think, was too concerned with winning regular season games in the month of September. He kind of viewed that as an extension of preseason, and that he viewed it at this season kind of starting in October. By the way, that point fluctuation continues with the North Carolina game in Dublin against TCU. It was 7.5, jumped to 9.5. Now it came back to 8.5. I don't know what's going on with this game, Dylan, and I guess I can ask you, unless I can find somebody else who really knows what they're doing with gambling.
4: Yeah, that's not me, but I'll try. I think a lot of the early sharp money probably came in on TCU when it was 7.5.
2: Yeah.
4: And then I also think people are probably, once it got to 9.5, people are going to start taking, they're like, oh, almost 10 points with UNC, I'll take that. So it's going to drop back down. It'll probably bounce around a little bit more. I think it lands back on 7.5. That's my guess.
2: Is it better for college football for Bill Belichick to win or lose this season? Okay. Now stay with me on this. I think people are rooting against Bill Belichick. It feels like, oh yeah, you know, genius, Mr. Know-it-all, you're getting humbled in college football. If, let's say they won 9 games, now, all of a sudden, we put into motion, could Bill go back to the NFL? Because I think if he loses, you know, he ends up winning 4 games this year. I don't know if an NFL team's going to go, you know what? That's the guy we want. Like, he lost the job. He had the Atlanta job. And I think there were people in the front office who said, you do not want Bill Belichick in the front office running this team. So, you know, he's humbled. He goes to North Carolina. He gets humbled there. But if he wins 9 games, and their over-under, I think, is 6.5, maybe. But if he wins 9, now all of a sudden we put into play, maybe he's figured it out. Maybe he can build on this. Maybe he's there for a little longer. Now, I gave him, my over-under was 2.5, and I took the under. But if he doesn't do well, who is going to turn over their program, whether it's college or NFL, to him if North Carolina cuts him loose? But I think it's a better story if North Carolina wins than it. Now, if he loses and he could be the greatest coach ever who can't find a coaching job. Yes, Marvin.
0: I think even if he does well at North Carolina, I think ageism, I think he just aged out. He's 74 years old. So I don't think any NFL team is going to say, all right, let's hitch our wagon to Bill Belichick, unless they're maybe like the Tony Dungy Buccaneers, where it's like we're on the cusp of winning a Super Bowl, and all we need is somebody to take us over the top. That's the only way I see it.
2: Yeah, Dylan.
4: Yeah, so I just checked. Their win total prop for this season is 4.5.
2: 4.5. Let's say they win 8. Then all of a sudden there's promise there. Maybe he knows what he's doing. How many transfers? Like 50 or 60 this year? I like how you juxtapose that to what's going on at Clemson and Dabo Sweeney. Everybody's like, man, he's changing. He brought in 4 transfers. Like, well, Belichick probably did that last hour where he brought in 4 transfers. Yeah, Paulie.
6: It would be great, whether it's 8 or 9 games, it would be great to see Bill Belichick win a game that nobody thinks they're going to win. I think they have Notre Dame this year. They've got Clemson. They got Miami. And he have one of those days where he upsets people and the old Bill is back. Snarky, surly, that'd be great.
2: Oh, I think that's Bill Belichick. I don't think the old Belichick coming back. I think he's still snarky. But and he had to speak to the media in Dublin. Like I don't know how often he speaks to the local media, but I think because it's a sponsored game, Aer Lingus, that they probably said, you got to talk to the media. Okay. Can I bring my girlfriend? Yes, Marvin.
0: Do you think Coach Belichick wants to come join us in the man cave? North Carolina plays at UConn November 7th.
2: Whoa, okay.
0: Okay. I'm sure he'd be a fun time in the man cave.
2: Todd, good luck.
5: All you can do is ask. Can't control the response, but all you can do is ask.
2: You could send an email. We could play guess the email response.
5: Absolutely. That's a fun game. Lightly declines.
2: Yeah. By the way, I had I don't know how to describe his form. Well, I don't want to give you his former title, but this is a well-connected NFL person. Out of nowhere, called me yesterday. Like, it's one of those numbers comes up, and you go, "Ah, that looks familiar," but I didn't have a name attached to it. And then I answer the phone, and he says, "Oh, you know, blah blah blah," and I go, "Oh, okay." I said, I didn't have your number in there under a name. He goes, oh, thanks. I go, well, I haven't heard from you in a little while. So he goes, hey, you were talking about the Pro Bowl, and do the players want to go? They do want to go. They don't want to play, but they want to go so they can take their families on trips. They get money. They get to go. They didn't want to play in the game, but they did want to go to Hawaii, and they want to go to Vegas. Because it's a trip. You know, get to take the family. It's kind of end of the year, and let's go and have a good time. But we talked about that. We talked about the Guardian helmets. You know, can you make that universal? Can you have a mandate that says teams, you know, your players have to wear these? Or at least have them wear them in practice. Like, everybody has to wear them in practice. You may not want to wear them in games, but... he said there is so much development going on with helmets. They understand, like, everybody's looking for that. We got it. Because it's not just the NFL. It's college. It's high school. It's Pop Warner. All of these helmet companies. This is big business. It's not just the NFL. And he said, you know, somebody's going to find that. And, you know, will it be a revolutionary, evolutionary helmet? He said, I'm sure that's what everybody is hoping for. But they've been trying, you know, to find this for a long, long time. All right. I also had something here I wanted to bring up. I like teams that take a chance. The Rams get credited for taking chances. I mean, Ty Simpson took a chance first round. You know, big swing, not afraid to make a trade, not afraid to trade away draft picks. And I love that. Now, with those big swings come home runs and strikeouts. And the team that probably doesn't get enough credit for taking big swings is the defending Super Bowl champion Seattle Seahawks. Because when you look at some of the swings that they've had, it's been pretty impressive. I mean, Sam Darnold was a big swing. Because I don't know if anybody looked at Sam Darnold and said, you know what, we can win the Super Bowl once we get Sam Darnold. They take risk. But let's run down some of these things that Seattle's done. Trading Russell Wilson to the Broncos, that worked out. Jamal Adams did not work out. Percy Harvin, mixed bag. He did have a touchdown in the Super Bowl. Dwayne Brown, that worked out. Leonard Williams just got paid. That's worked out. Sheldon Richardson, that didn't work out. Jimmy Graham, that didn't work out. Carlos Dunlap, mixed bag. Marshawn Lynch, that worked out. DK Metcalf, okay, mixed bag. Yeah, Paulie.
6: You could even say going from Pete Carroll to Mike McDonald. Mike McDonald was known, but not inner circle, not famous.
2: Those are some big swings, you know? They let Kenneth Walker go. I don't – their first-round draft pick out of Notre Dame, the running back.
6: Jadarian Price.
2: Yeah. I think he's going to be a 1,000-yard rusher. We're not going to pay our running back $15, $16 million. And you traded away DK Metcalf, which I thought was smart. I don't think DK Metcalf's that $30 million a year wide receiver. I think he's one of those guys where you go, God, he should be great. The NFL is filled with those guys. Like, how is he not great? Remember, was it Mike Williams out of USC? I remember being on the sidelines and I go, how could you cover this guy? He just never turned out to be who I thought he was going to be. Yes, Marvin.
0: Chase Claypool one season.
2: Oh, yes, that's true. Yes. He's kind of the DK Metcalf. Like, you go, golly, that guy, he should dominate. Yeah, Paulie.
6: With the Seahawks, you could go way back to when they signed Matt Flynn, the quarterback from the Packers. That was going to be their guy. And Pete Carroll and management said, no, we like this kid Russell Wilson, a third rounder out of Wisconsin. Let's start the season with him. They got criticized for that.
2: Yeah, and John Schneider has been the common denominator there, their GM, who's done a wonderful job. And by the way, this keeps coming up. Now it's sporadic when people are still trying to speculate who Mike McDonald said that he got advice from prior to the Super Bowl. Now, I'm not going to tell you who he did tell me who it was when the interview was over. And it's not Tom Brady. Okay? I will tell you it's not Tom Brady who gave him inside information or what appears to have been. But look, in Boston, I've said it, and they think I'm covering for, you know, Mike and Tom Brady. I'm not. But I just, this is one of those situations where people just say, yeah, I know. You're going to cover for Tom. I don't need to cover for Tom Brady. But Mike McDonald said, and how did he phrase that? That conflict of interest, I think, was what he was talking about with somebody who helped him from the Patriots organization or former Patriot. And that's what I found interesting. Because I said Belichick, and he said no. But then we got done. He's walking out. We were in Tahoe for the golf event. And I said, give me an idea who helped you. And then he told me, and I go, okay. Yeah, Paulie.
6: He said to you, probably can't mention one guy that helped us out that had some conflict of interest.
2: Yes.
6: And that was, especially in Boston.
2: That week, you know, you go to Tahoe and you think, well, it's just a week of fun. You know, we're not going to make any news. You know, we get to watch golf. It's great. Had the interview with Mike McDonald. You have Kevin Frazier from Entertainment Tonight coming on and blasting Alexi Lawless in soccer in America. And then the non-interview with the WNBA commissioner, Kathy Engelbert. That was probably the biggest week we've ever had on this show with social media. We get credit for an interview that we didn't even get to do. Kevin Frazier burst onto the scene to rip Alexi Lalas in USA Soccer. And then Mike McDonald drops an oh-by. I'd never spoken to Mike before. He was a great interview. And he gives me that. He drops it right in my lap. Yeah, somebody with a conflict of interest. And I go, Belichick. He's like, no. I don't know who else. I threw out some other stupid. Who was the one? He's like, no. I forget who it was. Was it a quarterback? Somebody who wasn't affiliated with the Patriots. I don't know why. I just threw it out there. And then we got done with the interview, and he's walking out. And I'm like, well, let me ask the question. And then I was surprised that he told me who it was. Yes, Dylan.
4: I feel like they were winning that Super Bowl inside information. Yes, or not.
2: I agree with you. They were by far the better team that day. Yes, Todd?
5: Probably like the Patriots needing inside information to beat Stidham in the AFC title game.
2: Okay. Thank you, Todd. Okay.
7: Stidham.
2: How about we take a break here?
5: Still upset about that.
2: Are you?
5: Yeah, I am.
2: All right.
5: There's no way they lose if Bo Nix is starting.
2: Really?
5: Not even a 1% chance of New England beating Bo Nix in that game.
2: Okay. All right. We'll take a break. Bijan Robinson will join us on loan from the Atlanta Falcons. More phone calls coming up. We're back after this in the Dan Patrick Show. The folks from FlexSteel came in. Now, they're the ones that make the Z-cliner. Revolutionary recliner. Now, I love those recliners. Every single morning, for about 30 minutes, we have our morning meeting, and I just kick back. Zero gravity, have my feet up. And, you know, you got the headrest, you got the lumbar, you got it all. You just, because this is an alternative to sleeping in a bed, so it's very comfortable. Well, they say, we're going to come in and swap out the couch. I go, we don't need to. And they go, no, you wait till you see this. And then that thing is gorgeous. And there's all kinds of, you can put your, you know, phone on it, charge it. They got a sound system running through the couch that, it like surround sound, Dylan.
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3: More phone calls coming up. Hour 2, Dan and the Danettes, Dan Patrick Show. He's Bijan Robinson, the Falcons running back, two-time Pro Bowler, and was the 8th overall pick in the 2023 NFL draft there. 1,400 yards last year, 7 touchdowns rushing, 4 touchdowns receiving. Good to see you back on the program. How you feeling?
4: I'm feeling great, man. It's good to see you back, too. Down here in Miami, just trying to finish up this last preseason game, but it's always good to be back on the show with you.
3: Okay, we want to play Guess the Poster that Bijan had on his wall growing up of a running back, okay? 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Did you have a poster on your wall of a NFL running back?
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3: 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So, Todd, yep. I'll start with you.
5: Adrian Peterson.
3: 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Dylan.
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3: 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Paul.
8: Bijan's from Tucson. I'm also going LaDainian Tomlinson.
3: I'm going to say Barry Sanders.
4: Yeah, so I had both. So I had Barry Sanders and LT. So you guys are both right.
3: Okay. Now you met both of them.
4: I have met both of them, yeah. Yeah. They're pretty cool, man. Like, just so my first time actually talking to LaDainian was on a text message, and somebody gave me his number. And it was in college, and I was like, this can't be real. Like, somebody just actually you want to talk to him? And I was like, what? it was a pretty cool moment. And then meeting Barry Sanders was when I played the Lions the first year. So it was cool, like, kind of meeting them both, how I did. And it was, I mean, they're both the idols right there.
3: Can you explain Barry Sanders? If somebody didn't see him run, how would you describe that?
4: I mean, I think if you've never seen Barry Sanders or heard of his name, like, you would think he's just a normal dude. Like, he's just a very down-to-earth guy, very respectful. And, I mean, we were just talking about life for a minute, just how everything's going. But I could tell if you didn't know Barry Sanders as a legend that he is and all that he's accomplished, like, you would think he's just another man just walking on the street. Take care of his family, which is pretty cool. That's kind of how I live my life, too, so it's pretty cool.
3: I remember when I saw him when he was in college. And okay. So you're just seeing somebody we had not seen before. And I've seen all the running backs going back to Jim Brown. And Barry, to me, like, he made people look silly. Have you ever felt sorry for a defender?
4: Never.
3: Okay. Never. If you made somebody embarrassed, you know, like when they have an arm tackle and whiff on you, or you jump over somebody, but you never felt bad.
4: That's the joy that it brings. Like, after it happens, you know, you're just smiling, everybody's energy's up, but it's just that moment, and you know you won in that moment once. One, you got past him, but it's just the way you did it, and even the way that Barry Sanders did it, like, it just brings so much joy and confidence in that next play. Like, it's crazy.
3: Anybody ask if they could tackle you? Like, somebody on the street? Does somebody, you know, fans? Does anybody want to try to tackle you?
4: Nobody. I mean, there's been, like, a couple kids that's like, you know, if it was me and you one-on-one in the open field, like, what are my chances?
3: Wait, this is just a fan?
4: Yeah, and I'm just like, you know, man, there's a lot of things that you might be able to do in life, and I don't think that's what you want to do.
3: Last time I was you were on with us, you talked about still pursuing acting, Matthew McConaughey.

0: with the Texas connection. So is there any update on that? Or do I need to maybe kick Matthew McConaughey to the curb and hook you up with Adam Sandler?
1: No. So I've been doing the commercials, which has been fun. I did about four for this like year that's on TV. So those have been like really cool. And you know, I think you got to start somewhere. And just for me, starting at that level has been a blessing. But no, man, Matthew McConaughey, we still talk all the time. And I'm actually going to see him next week at the Texas game. So it's been fun, like to like use my chops a little bit in that space.
0: Okay,
1: that was cool.
0: Yeah, acting chops.
1: Adam Sandler would be cool too, though.
0: Okay. All right. Well, I introduced Derrick Henry to Adam Sandler.
1: Okay.
0: Yeah. So Derrick Henry gets first shot at any acting roles, you know, for running backs. But I can put in your name. I can you know, say to Sandman, don't.
1: I would appreciate it.
0: Okay. Help me understand what was going on. Jahmyr Gibbs and you, it felt like who's going first to sign their new contract?
1: Yeah.
0: Okay. You went first, but what strategy did you and your agent have of, it felt like whoever was going second was going to make a little bit more money than who went first.
1: Yeah. And I mean, we knew that. It was more just like, you know, for her, Nicole, like she just wanted to make sure like everything was great on the contract side that people like really don't see. So we were, and me, like, I was like, getting antsy, getting ready to go. I was like, I want to get on the field. And they were almost done. So that all helped as well. But yeah, I knew like when it got done, you know, and then Jahmyr, if whoever would go second, like that would be the case. But I mean, it didn't affect me at all. Like I'm actually very happy, for him, because we are close. Like that is one of our really good friends. Really outside of the game too, as much as we compete against each other. But, you know, it's cool that he has that title, the highest paid, because I know that I got a lot of work to do now to get there.
0: He doesn't make that much more than you. Okay. You're going to be fine.
1: I know. It's just a cool feeling to know like that position is, you know, getting some momentum now. It's cool.
0: How good can the Falcons be this year? And who is going to be your starting quarterback?
1: You know, I think that the sky's the limit for us. We have a lot of great talent on the team. You know, I'm at this point now where I'm not trying to put anything in the world that like, oh, we're going to the playoffs, Super Bowl. Like we have to compete for it. We have to, you know, do it one day at a time, obviously. Because every single year I say it, we're one game away or we're so close or we needed this win or that win. But now I think that with the unit that we have now and the group that we have as a team, like we just want to just go one day, one play, one game at a time. Cause we know if we just have that mentality, we'll be fine. But for your question on the starting quarterback, if Kevin Stefanski comes on this show after me, you should ask him that question because I have no idea.
0: Where is he right now?
1: He's probably in the mail room or somewhere.
0: Okay. Okay.
1: Yep.
0: You did a good job trying to juke me, fake me out there. Okay. So I'll let you off the hook there. You can guarantee that your starting quarterback will be left-handed, correct?
1: Correct, yes.
0: Okay. I just want to make sure.
1: Too, so we'll see.
0: Yeah.
1: No,
0: you're left-handed too, aren't you?
1: Yes, I am.
0: Okay.
1: I am.
0: Wait, do you have a touchdown pass?
1: I don't.
0: Oh,
1: I don't.
0: Is it so? It's in the playbook.
1: I mean, not yet, but I think I still got to show them a little bit more. They see what I can do, but you know. It's the confidence level.
0: They're not gonna know that you're left-handed. Like this. Well, they do now. Tomlinson threw 7 touchdown passes in his career.
1: He threw 7? Have they all been from the 10-yard in? Or have they been past the 10-yard deep?
0: Oh, do you want to throw a bomb?
1: I mean, I aspire to have that dream. So,
0: Paulie, how many touchdown passes does LT have?
2: LaDainian Tomlinson in his career as a passer was 8 for 12 with 7 touchdowns, and 3 of them were over 20 yards.
0: Wow.
1: Me and Tommy have some things to talk about.
0: Come on, Stefanski, offensive-minded guy.
1: Yeah. No, they're very creative. Like, Kevin and Tommy, very creative of what they do, and I really appreciate that. So, you never know what you can see week to week.
0: Okay. All right. I think Gale Sayers was he left-handed, too?
1: Gale Sayers?
0: Yeah.
1: The classic. That's...
0: Gale Sayers.
1: I want to ask you, do you think Gale Sayers can be who he is in today's game?
0: Yes.
1: Okay.
0: Because of the way he ran. Like Jim Brown probably couldn't be, like he'd be maybe a smaller Derrick Henry.
1: Yep.
0: But Gale Sayers was Barry Sanders before Barry Sanders.
1: Got it.
0: His moves were, nobody'd ever seen something like that. I know we get caught up in generations, like that guy couldn't play today. Gale Sayers would be able to play today. Jim Brown was still an unbelievable athlete, but he wouldn't be running over people the way he did back in the 60s.
1: Oh, definitely.
0: Yeah.
1: Oh, definitely.
0: Yeah. Yeah. Any other running back you want to ask me about?
1: See, Walter Payton, like, would he be Walter Payton in today's game? Like, would he be his exact same self right now?
0: He would be maybe a Christian McCaffrey. Walter Payton didn't have great speed, but he had so much determination. Like, you just weren't going to bring him down.
1: Most definitely.
0: And I, yes, Paul.
2: Walter Payton, Bijan, 8 touchdown passes.
1: So there's a trend.
0: Dude,
1: a trend.
0: You got to get caught up here.
1: I'm behind.
0: And you call yourself a great running back? Come on.
1: Yeah, that's something I got to talk about.
0: Does Christian McCaffrey have any touchdown passes?
1: He probably does, honestly.
0: Who's the best running back in the NFL?
1: I'm not sure. I'll probably say,
0: Are you?
1: I'll probably say, like, Jameer, Christian.
0: Christian McCaffrey has 2 touchdown passes.
1: Yeah, see, I'm at 0.
0: Dang.
1: I play Wildcat. So, I don't know if that counts.
0: No, you didn't throw it. No, I want a touchdown pass out of you this year. At least one.
1: Okay.
0: We'll talk. Jahmyr Gibbs hasn't thrown a touchdown pass.
1: All right, so we're in the same boat.
0: Yeah. Are you playing tonight?
1: I think they'll let me know. Coming up here in our meeting, so we'll see. But I'm regardless, ready or not.
0: Oh, would you prefer not to get all taped up and, you know, go through the motions and play like one series?
1: I mean, I know, like, me going out there would be great. Just get my feet rolling and get my feet wet a little bit. But at the same time, like, I understand, you know, being healthy and getting ready for week one. So that's always kind of been my thing the past couple of years is just get ready for week one. So that's probably going to be. It might be the case here tonight.
0: Do you even take a shower after the game? Like, if you don't play, do you eat? Right?
1: No, if I got the uniform on, because I like that we still have to wear our uniform, then, yeah, I'll take a shower.
0: Okay.
1: I'll take a shower.
0: All right. Just want to make sure I understand everything goes along with preseason. Go talk to Stefanski and say, hey, coach, is a halfback pass in the playbook? And if not, I want to be like Gale Sayers. LaDainian Tomlinson, Christian McCaffrey, and just tell coach that I suggested that you should throw a pass. Okay,
1: and he's from the 20-yard out.
0: Let's not get greedy. Let's go 10 yards, and then if you want to go 20, then I'm fine with that. Okay.
1: Okay. Cool. But no, yeah, it's good.
0: Good luck this season. And we hope to catch up with you during the season. But thank you again, Bijan, and congrats on the contract.
1: Yeah, thank you, Dad. It's great talking to you, man.
0: There he is, a guy who's never thrown a touchdown pass in the NFL. And you want to be LaDainian Tomlinson? Yes, Paul.
2: Real cocky, hard to like guy. We've said that before about Bijan, all about himself. Jeez, what a nice guy.
0: He's at the Steelers week one. Who has the most touchdown pass? I guess LaDainian Tomlinson would, with eight. Is that right, Paul?
2: Dan, if I'm raising my hand, you know the answer
0: Walter Payton.
2: Walter Payton, eight touchdown passes.
0: Okay.
2: Should have been more.
0: Of course.
2: Tomlinson, seven. Marcus Allen had six. Keith Byers had six. And one of the guys you used to like in the old days, Greg Pruitt, had six.
0: Pruitt.
2: Good player.
0: Marcus Allen, high school quarterback.
2: A little bit.
0: I believe. And then college fullback, and then college tailback. The fact that he was a blocking back for Charles White, I think, when Charles won the Heisman Trophy. Marcus Allen, underrated. And then he had the falling out with Al Davis. And then he went to Kansas City. Yeah, Marv.
3: Wasn't Bo Jackson and Marcus Allen in the same backfield at one point? They played for the Raiders at the same time?
0: Yeah.
2: What a waste. Jeez, I'm not even a Raiders fan, and the way they used Marcus Allen still bothers me.
0: Yeah. Man, he crossed Al Davis. That was it. Yeah, Paulie.
2: Marcus Allen's fourth year in the league, he ran for 1,800 yards and had 70 catches. He was first-team All-Pro. And then next year, 200 carries, 200 carries. Ugh. Oh. It bothers me.
0: I forget, what was the falling out with Al Davis? Was it contractual?
2: I don't know if it's money. There's lots of murky rumors around that one.
0: Murky rumors.
2: There's a band from the...
0: Yes, ladies and gentlemen, Murky Rumors. Playing all the hits here. All right, we'll take a break. That was fun. He's a good guy. I enjoy having him on. Chase Daniel. Nobody watches more film than Chase Daniel. He'll join us coming up next hour. Phone calls in the On Deck Circle as well. We're back after this.

0: 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Have you ever wiped with a piece of dry single-ply toilet paper and wondered, is this as good as it gets? Well, it's not. It gets a lot better than that. Right, Todd? 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
0: 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I'm always looking for suggestions on things to stream. But I don't need that right now because Reacher season 4 is out. I like Reacher. I don't have to think. I like it. And this is a guy who looks like he would play nose tackle. I don't think he played football. Is it Alan Richson?
17: Yeah.
0: Okay. He's a big dude. But I love the show because I don't have to think when I watch it. It just right there for me, and it's usually, you know, 50 minutes. So I'm good right now, at least for season 4 of Reacher. Just Reacher. They always say, Mr. Reacher. He goes, just Reacher. Yes, Dylan.
17: I don't think he played football, but he was one of the stars of the show Blue Mountain State.
0: Yeah, that's right. And I did an episode of Blue Mountain State.
17: You did?
0: Yeah.
18: You recorded it here.
0: Yeah. Yeah, I did that. Who was it? Ed Marinaro, he finished second in the high. Imagine going to Cornell and finishing runner up in the Heisman Trophy race. I think Ed Marinaro, and he was on Hill Street Blues as well. So Ed reaches out to me and he said, "Hey, can I have you in an episode?" I'm like, "Yeah." Well, the problem is I hadn't watched the show, so I wasn't quite sure what it was. But then I have to kind of get familiar with it, and then I was on one episode of that. Yes, Paulie.
18: Ed Marinaro, the actor, was once in the same backfield with the Vikings with Carl Weathers, who ended up being Apollo Creed. They were in the backup guys for the Vikings.
0: Hmm.
18: Alan Richson, the big guy in that show Reacher, he did get a scholarship to college, a musical scholarship, to a community college in Oskaloosa, Walton.
0: He's big.
18: Big dude.
0: Like, he's a big dude. But it's a fun show. He looks like he would be a wrestler, a grappler. Yes, Dylan.
17: Yeah, I saw the other day, I believe that Reacher is the number one most watched show in streaming at the moment, the new season.
0: Yeah, I love it. Yeah, Paul.
18: Have you watched this show on TV? It's based off the movie with McConaughey, Lincoln Lawyer. I think it's 4 seasons. It's called The Lincoln Lawyer.
0: Yeah.
18: It's really good.
0: He's great. The guy who plays, now, I don't know if he's been in anything else, but The guy who plays Lincoln Lawyer is really talented.
18: Manuel Garcia Rolfo.
0: Yeah.
18: Mickey Holler, he plays in Lincoln Lawyer.
0: Yes. And who is Nev Campbell?
18: Yes.
0: Plays his ex-wife.
18: Still has her fastball.
0: Nev is in there. It's good. That's another one that, what was the, Bosch. Bosch was another one. I love Bosch. Harry Bosch. all right. Let me get a couple of phone calls in. Cody in Texas. Hi, Cody. What do you have for me today?
19: Good morning, Dan. Man, what a great time of the year. Football's back, and what a difference a year makes. Today, 1 year ago, the Cowboys traded Micah Parsons, and everybody was worried. What's going on with the Cowboys? Well, the best ability is availability, and 1 year later, there's no drama in Big D. And the season's looking good for the Cowboys.
0: I agree. Hey, My only complaint with that was how long it took Jerry Jones to get to the point where he was willing to trade him. I think he could have signed Micah Parsons a lot earlier for a lot less money, but I think they made the wise decision that you move on from Micah Parsons. You know, they've got some real – they got some players on defense, and there is hope for them. I might look at the Cowboys the way I look at the Chargers this year. Like, they're enticing, where you go, oh, man. Now, I've fallen victim to the Chargers hype machine many, many, many times. I go back to Tomlinson and Antonio Gates, Dan Fouts, Air Coryell, Stan Humphries. Yes, Marvin.
1: I've never been on a bandwagon, but this year, in the words of NSYNC, it's going to be me.
0: Do you want to call the Chargers your team?
1: I got my AFC title matchup already.
0: Oh. Okay.
1: All right, the AFC championship game will be the Chargers versus the Houston Texans.
0: Ooh. Who goes to the Super Bowl?
18: Marvin?
1: Haven't given it much thought.
0: You know, another thing, there are a lot of people, I don't know if we're really focusing on the Packers and players that they've lost. So you're playing in probably the toughest division in football, or at least one of the two toughest. Rashawn Gary had 7.5 sacks, and you lost him. Romeo Doubs, 700 yards receiving. Dontavian Wicks, depth at wide receiver. Rashid Walker started 16 games on the offensive line last season. Elkton Jennings, two-time Pro Bowler. Quay Walker, 128 combined tackles last season. So you've lost some players here, quietly losing some players here. I don't know if it's just a, you know, foregone conclusion where you go, oh, now you got Kraft back, you're tight end. But I don't know if it's a foregone conclusion that Green Bay is going to be a force this year and still waiting for your best defensive player to come back, which probably won't be until October. Yeah, Paulie.
18: You know, the hot take draft is still over a week away. You're throwing out some really warm takes.
0: I know, but it's not, I'm not turning up the Rec Tech grill yet.
18: Right.
0: Yeah. It's on the back burner on some hot takes here. Oh, you got some hot takes. So, Cody, congratulations. Your Cowboys are back-ish. Ben in South Carolina. Hi, Ben. What do you have for me?
20: Good morning, Dan. Happy Meat Friday. I hope you're wrong about my Green Bay Packers, but we'll see.
0: Okay.
20: I cleared my schedule of all meetings this morning when I came to the realization that Kirk Cousins is the Nicolas Cage of the NFL. So I wrote a limerick in their honor. Would you like to hear it?
0: Yeah. Yes, of course.
20: Great. And I also have a pie in the face bet afterwards. So okay. Here it goes.
0: Okay.
20: Often forgotten, marginally famous, so many roles, his salary will break us. Just holding a spot, believe it or not, by November, we'll be leading Las Vegas.
0: Okay. All right. Thank you. And a pie to the face bet. What's the bet?
20: Yeah, so the bet is that the trade deadline, midnight November 10th, that Kirk Cousins will actually be traded by that date. So someone's going to need a quarterback, his $11 million guaranteed. Tom Brady's going to want to recoup some of that. So I think he will be gone for a team that needs a solid quarterback.
0: All right. He will be gone guy, not gone girl. Gone in 60 seconds. Who's in the confessional? Todd is. Oh, Todd's got a song that he's going to sing. What's the song?
21: It's to the music of YMCA. It's about NCAA.
0: Wow, that'll keep you in your seat. 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
2: You know the Raiders aren't going to be competing, but at what point do you say, when do we put in Mendoza?
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3: I felt like after watching them, and I never do this, but I'll just admit it. After watching the first preseason game, I was like, he should probably be the starter. Like,
2: wow.
3: It felt like there's just, I don't know, something about that first impression. And I hate doing that because I know obviously the second game too, it wasn't quite as good as what we saw in the first game. But it still feels like there's a bit of a gap there where it's like, all right, let's just go ahead and take the red shirt off, get this guy going.
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2: Final hour of the week. Final hour on this Meat Friday. Fritzy, who has a song coming up based off the NCAA to the tune of YMCA. You'll want to stay around for that.
4: NCAA, just a little taste.
2: Dylan also is helping Chef Greg as a sous chef today. It's RecTech Meat Friday. Give us the menu here that you're helping out.
5: Is that technically a demotion?
2: No.
5: To sous chef? Or
2: not to Chef Greg.
5: No, it's an honor. Don't get me wrong.
2: Yeah. But, yeah. Yeah. It's kind of like being a Danette. I mean, it's an honor.
5: Yeah, a couple sous chefs over here.
2: Yeah.
5: Alrighty, Dan. We have the Wagyu Himitsu Yakisoba Stir Fry. 3 for $3 on that one. Grilled Wagyu Flat Iron with the Gorgonzola. Texas-style smoked Wagyu tri-tip. And the Wagyu Ribeye with a Miller Lite Beernaise.
2: Who has it better than we do?
4: Nobody.
2: We got all the grills that are working today. I think we have four fired up out in the grilling area. Stat of the day brought to you by Panini America, the official trading cards of the Dan Patrick Show. Coming up this Sunday, it's a baseball doubleheader on NBC and Peacock. Astros, Mets in New York City, then Sunday night baseball. Reds, Cubs from Wrigley. That'll be Sunday on NBC and Peacock. You can also see this show on Peacock if you download the app and NBC Sports Now. We'll get to phone calls coming up. Chase Daniel, he'll join us coming up in about 20 minutes from now. And I love having Chase on because he actually breaks down game footage. And he's done so with the Cleveland Browns quarterbacks, Dak Prescott, the Chargers. So he'll have a lot of information for you. Always well-sourced and very knowledgeable. Front row, we got Marvin and Big Day Ray sitting in for Paulie. The final hour of the program from now on, because Paul and Perloff, the Not-So-Fast show, that will debut next Monday at noon Eastern. So after our show is off the air, then it'll be Paul and Andrew, and they will entertain you on Peacock for an hour. We're very excited about that show, and so much so that I put Ray in the chair so Paul could prepare. So they're doing rehearsals now. And next Monday will be a big day around here as we debut the Not So Fast program. All righty, poll question. Can you give me updated results from the first 2 hours, and what are we going to go with in hour three?
5: Well, we have some results, Dan. The best Nicolas Cage movie poll question, I think to date, since my tenure started as a Danette, might be the most interaction we've gotten with a poll question.
2: Wow.
5: The options we put up. We're Raising Arizona, your favorite.
2: Mm-hmm.
5: Face Off, The Rock, or Other.
2: Mm-hmm.
5: Now, we've gotten a lot of responses. A lot of Gone in 60 Seconds, a lot of Con Air, a lot of Leaving Las Vegas. All we mentioned, but
2: yeah.
5: The Rock is edging out Other at 33%. I was surprised.
2: If you haven't watched Raising Arizona, watch Raising Arizona. The Coen brothers. He's great in that movie.
5: Yeah, he is.
2: Randall Tex Cobb is the kind of the bounty hunter. And he actually, I think that was when Howard Cosell stopped announcing boxing because of that fight. Muhammad Ali and Randall Tex Cobb. You have to check it. But I think Howard Cosell was so fed up with what he was watching in the ring that I don't know if he called another boxing match. But Ali faced Randall Tex Cobb, and I don't think he knocked him out, but Randall Tex Cobb plays this bounty hunter who is trying to find this baby that Nicolas Cage has stolen, kidnapped. Who else? John Goodman is in there. John Goodman's great in that movie. Holly Hunter, great. Yes, Marvin.
0: The disrespect you're showing towards Conair is the cast alone is so good.
2: All right.
0: Nicolas Cage, John Malkovich, John Cusack, Ving Rhames, Dave Chappelle, Steve Buscemi.
2: Okay. Can I be honest with you?
0: Please.
2: I haven't seen the movie.
0: Oh, my God.
5: I knew that was coming eventually.
0: Tell me you haven't seen Citizen Kane or Godfather.
2: I saw Citizen Kane, and I go, come on. Really? Really?
5: Are you saying Citizen Kane's a bad movie?
2: No, I'm just saying that it's considered, I think with what it was at the time, and Orson Welles, I think, was 24 when he made that movie. I go, okay, all right, I get it for the time. My wife, we're married 39 years tomorrow, and she found out on vacation when we were in Napa that I have never seen The Matrix. I've never seen Godfather 1 or 2 all the way through, and I haven't seen Terminator all the way through. So she just found that out. She was she was embarrassed for me. I said, that's okay, hon. There's a lot of movies I didn't see, but there's a lot of movies I did see. So she said, okay, promise me that we'll sit down and watch The Matrix. I said, I probably can't watch it all the way through. I'll be getting up and walking around. And she said, okay, let's try to do almost start to finish. So that's, I think my big weekend is I'm going to watch The Matrix. Yes, Dylan.
5: I don't know this for sure, but I would venture to guess that you might be the only person over the age of, say, 40 in America that hasn't seen The Matrix. I'd bet some money on that.
2: Okay. Yes, Ray.
6: To watch all the Matrix movies, it's going to be 9 hours.
2: No, I'm just watching the first one.
6: Okay.
2: No, I didn't watch Star Wars. I didn't watch the first one. Yes, Dylan.
5: We also have breaking news, Dan. What? Another person in this room has not seen The Matrix.
2: Todd.
5: Yeah. You knew that?
7: And I love Keanu Reeves. I've seen bits and pieces of The Matrix movies, like looking over someone's shoulder on an airplane, but never watched that start to finish.
2: No, I've watched all the John Wick movies. I love the John Wick movies. Yes, Marvin?
0: Sorry, Dylan. Make it three people
5: that
0: have not seen The Matrix.
5: The first Matrix, just The Matrix. You guys never saw that?
0: I think I saw Wild Wild West with Will Smith instead of The Matrix.
5: All right, that's fair.
2: Yes, Ray?
6: I have never seen
2: The Matrix.
5: Wait, so I'm the only one out of the five that has seen The Matrix?
6: I just know there's a red and a blue pill. That's about it.
5: There is. That is true. Wait, that's insane.
2: Okay.
5: That was like... I have a confession. I haven't seen Face Off, all right?
2: I don't think I've seen that all the way through. But any other poll questions?
5: I don't know. That just broke my brain, Dan. I'm sorry. Yes, I had up there, is it better for college football if Bill Belichick does well or poorly? Actually, very close. 53% say well and 47% say poorly.
2: I hope he does well because I think it opens the door for him maybe to go back to the NFL. Or maybe he's figured out college football after a year of embarrassment. Man, that first game, Michael Jordan's there. Lawrence Taylor's there. Mia Hamm's there. Everybody's excited. First drive, touchdown. And that was it. That was it. Also factor in, Belichick is 74. Now, I don't look at him and think of his age, but if I'm going to be running a program, and, you know, maybe it's because he has a young girlfriend, but I don't look at Belichick and go, man, he's holding on for dear life. Like, Marv Levy looked like he was 75 for about 25 years. But, in fact, I don't know how old he was when he stopped coaching. Was he close to 80 when he was done with the Buffalo Bills? But Belichick, if he would win, let's say, 8 or 9 games, which would be double what their win total is expected, then maybe he does stay in college. Maybe he gets an opportunity with the NFL. Marv Levy stopped at 72. Yes, Dylan.
5: Also, Marv Levy still kicking. He's 101.
2: I don't know if we say still kicking. Okay. What? You can just say Marv is still alive.
5: Okay, same idea.
2: Well, no. Still kicking is different than still alive.
5: Are you saying it's a ruder way to say
2: yes.
5: it?
2: Yes. Oh, okay. Man, you're still... Like, imagine somebody walks up to him. I'll be damned, Marv, you're still kicking.
5: Well, okay, I disagree. I think if you say, you know who's still alive?
2: Yeah. Yes, Todd.
7: If you can kick the bucket, you should be able to just kick. You could be still kicking.
5: See?
7: That's why they have kicked the bucket, because eventually the bucket gets kicked.
2: Thank you, Todd. Yes, Marv.
0: I'm gonna kind of defend Dylan real fast. When I think of one guy still kicking, I don't even know if he's dead or not. Abe Vigoda for about 20 years. Yeah. I was like, oh, man, he's still kicking.
2: I know. Well, there were rumors that he had died, and I think that's why. And what show was he?
7: Barney Miller.
2: Barney. Thank you, Todd.
7: Fish from Barney Miller. I used to watch that with my dad all the time. Barney Miller was great. My dad told me he was a cop, that was the most realistic police show of all time, of all the possible shows.
2: No.
7: Yes, he said Hill Street Blues may be second, but he thought Barney Miller had the most representation of what it's really like to be a police officer.
2: Yeah, but there was no violence in it.
7: It doesn't all have to be police chases.
2: They were in police headquarters.
7: Right, but the experience of being a police officer at the desk there, and I guess what goes on in the building anyway, was very realistic to him.
2: No, Hill Street Blues was realistic.
7: I came in a close second to my dad.
2: Thank you, John. Yes, Ray.
6: What's the worst way to say someone has passed away? They kick the can or kick the bucket or they've expired?
2: Expired.
6: Croaked. Expired is really
2: expired.
6: Tough.
2: Expired.
7: Yogurt expires.
2: Croaked.
5: Croaked is a good one.
2: Yeah, croaked's bad. That's bad. Todd, you want to do your song?
7: We could. Let's go.
2: Okay.
7: So this is from Village People, YMCA. It came to me in a dream, NCAA. Goes a little something like this. Sports fan. Yes, there's a need to feel down. Yeah, sports fan. That organizational clown. They're just not doing their best. Now it's the wild, wild west. We must protect college sports now. There's something wrong at the NCAA. Can Congress help with the NCAA? Things got way too out of hand, so where will this land? It's just one big hot mess now. Sports fan, can you handle the smell? I said, sports fan, that fishy pay NIL. It's not something to cheer when players transfer each year. Something must be done now. There's something wrong at the NCAA. They got no power at the NCAA. A change if not now, then when? But about down to SEC Big Ten student athletes. Yeah, right. How? One more verse. It's not much fun at the NCAA. A punchline, sadly, the NCAA. It's not where you want to be. Eligibility. So let's protect college sports now. That's all I got.
2: Hey.
7: A couple of tough notes there.
5: That was incredible.
2: Yeah, your voice left you there a little bit.
7: It did.
2: Yeah.
7: Got a little bit of a sore throat, but that's no excuse. I just don't sing well. But I thought that would be fun.
2: Yes, Ray.
6: Are you thinking about pushing back retirement now? Did that help you at all?
2: No. Okay. I'm pushing up retirement. After that.
7: That hurts my feelings a little bit.
5: I'm crying.
2: Shut up. All right. Let's see. What do we have? David in Ohio. Hi, David. What do you have for me?
8: Wow, Dan, I got to follow up that performance. Happy Meat Friday. Nobody. Just had a quick comment. Congrats to you and your wife on your anniversary coming up here. Dan, didn't know if you would ever entertain the idea of you and your wife going out on a date with Shay and his roommate to a fancy restaurant. So,
2: I've had Shay and his wife over to our house, and it was great. It was fun. Although Shay said that he'll never allow his wife around me again. Especially if I wear my corduroys.
5: Can't do that.
2: Like, he got really serious about it because his wife was flirty a little bit, having fun, that's all. And then she had some Chardonnay. Uh-uh. And so, you know, I flirted back with her a little bit. And then he's like, Danny, that's not cool. I go, Shay, I'm just having fun with your wife. And he's like,
0: that doesn't sound much better.
5: I would, as your attorney, I would have advised a different sentence.
2: But I had a very enjoyable evening. I think his wife is great and a good kisser.
0: See? Then you turned up the Marvin Gaye. I mean,
5: clip that.
2: On. I know. Oh, and he gets so serious with me. You know, Shay's always goofing around, and then when I goof around, he's like, Danny, not funny. Come on. Yeah, Dylan.
5: Has he tried to return the favor in the wife joke department? Or
2: no, he does. He always says nice things. He loves my wife because she's a great cook.
5: It's an easy way to Shay's heart.
2: Yeah. She's like, Danny, she can cook. I go, yeah, I know. But no, it's harmless. That's all it is. It's just harmless fun, you know?
0: You can't turn this up when Shay's wife is there, DP.
2: No.
0: Then put on a deep voice, too?
2: Oh, yeah.
0: How dare you?
6: Are you going to put the fireplace on behind you?
2: Yeah.
7: Okay.
5: And nice green cords.
2: And a fake fireplace. Oh, yeah. Hey, Barbie. Ken is here.
6: He's so tall.
7: Wow.
2: I know.
6: He's such a great voice.
2: I know. So she says that to Shay when I go over to their house for dinner. And she's like, he's so much taller. the kids love him. No matter what, I think she was just having fun. And his voice is so much deeper. I'm like, I don't know she's saying these things to Shay. And then that's where he said, Danny, not funny. Yes, Todd.
7: That can't be good for his mania one or whatever he was. Whatever he's got
2: bipolar. His bipolar one. Okay. Let me take a break. Always look forward to Chase Daniel joining us on the program. More phone calls as well. We're back after this. Dan Patrick Show.

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1: But right here, on this particular date in 1973, Marvin Gaye, who our very own Marvin Prince was named after, had his 13th album, Let's Get It On, released by Motown Records. Let's get it on.
2: No. It's my role, Todd.
1: That's your role. I can't get deep like that.
2: No, you can't.
1: I don't even know why I even tried to
2: do
1: that.
2: No, you can't.
1: That was silly on my part.
2: Yes, it was. all right. I'll sneak in some more phone calls here. By the way, ESPN got rid of the bottom line, the ticker. And I'm thinking, why? And then they said, oh, you know, we don't want to clutter the screen. We want you to be able to focus on the actual game. I'm like, well, wait, did you think this way? Did you just realize that it might clutter the screen? But they're getting rid of it. Now, okay, here's a thought of why ESPN would get rid of the bottom line. How many times do you see the bottom line and you go, oh, Oklahoma State is leading Oklahoma by 4 in the fourth quarter? Well, then you try to find that game. And then maybe you're leaving the game that ESPN is presenting to you. Yes, Todd?
1: I guess it's the bottom flat line now.
2: Thank you, Todd.
1: They pulled the plug on it.
2: Thank you, Todd.
1: Made myself laugh again.
2: Chase Daniel of the Mothership. Thursday night prime college football games. Host of The Breakdown on his YouTube channel. All right. So, where do you want to start here? Of all the tape you've been breaking down, what jumps out that we need to know this morning?
3: Well, I saw your take on Fernando Mendoza about the quarterback competition.
2: There is no competition.
3: I would agree with that. I thought you were spot on, like always, Dan. Look, there was never, in my opinion, when you signed Kirk Cousins, an actual quarterback competition. I thought that Fernando Mendoza in the preseason, I thought he played okay. Thought there were some things that he made mistakes at in the first game. He fixed them in the second game. There's even the interception. Obviously, the pick six is bad, but there's a couple things he made mistakes on in terms of where to go with the football. How are you processing information? How do I get guys lined up? In the second game, in the first quarter, that he fixed in game, I'm like, okay, so that's growth. But if you get to it, like, I just don't think there's any world where we're going to sit here and say, if the Raiders are 1-3, that they're not going to play Fernando Mendoza. And I say this because if you think Fernando Mendoza is going to play in week 10, you're probably wrong. It's going to be week 5. If you think he's going to play in week 5, it's probably week 3. Look, 8 of the last 10 first overall quarterbacks taken have played right away. Okay, Goff and Mayfield haven't. The average time the last 20 years that a first round, not just a first pick, a first round quarterback has played, the average time that they've sat on the bench is 3 weeks. And if you look at the Raiders' schedule to start, it is brutal through 6 or 7 weeks. And so I do think, in my opinion, that Fernando will play sooner rather than later, because I think the Raiders are probably going to be out of it sooner rather than later. And the best way to gain experience is you actually have to play in football games.
2: I know we want this to be a quarterback battle in Cleveland, and I know this is going to sound crazy and a recency bias. Could Dylan Gabriel still be the best quarterback in Cleveland?
3: Oh, talk about recency bias. I mean, yeah. Yeah, he absolutely could. And this whole thing is, you know, I was sort of flabbergasted when I heard Deshaun Watson's press conference. And that's been talked about ad nauseum. But when he did that, I was like, okay, like I feel like Shador should be the starter. And then Dylan goes out and throws 3 touchdowns. I'm like, oh my God, like, is he the best quarterback on the roster? And so it's an interesting dynamic. You know, I'll leave it as this. I do think that they did not make the right decision. I do think it's the best decision for Shador Sanders. Let me explain. You can always go from Deshaun Watson to Shador or to Dylan. You can't go from Shador Sanders to Deshaun Watson after he was booed. And I think Daniel Jeremiah, I want to make sure I got this right. I think Daniel Jeremiah said something hilarious, like right after the booing happened with Deshaun. He said he's going to play 17 away games. And I'm like, yeah, because he's going to get booed at every home game. I saw him trying to endear himself to fans, signing autographs pregame and stuff like that last night, or I think they played last night. And so

0: To me, it's just it's a fascinating situation. And ultimately, Dan, like, do we think, or at least do we not think that, you know, the Browns have two first round picks next year? I don't think the quarterback of the Browns for 2027 is on the roster right now.
1: Yeah, it's wishful reporting by the media because they want Shador in there. Because
0: yeah,
1: Shador, you know, if you start talking about Shador, you're going to get clicks. Dylan Gabriel, 3 touchdowns, and people are, they've already forgotten about it.
0: Yeah, yeah, no doubt.
1: Yeah, the Deshaun thing, I get, have him start on the road, 2 games, come back home, and then at least you've said, I just said, you got him, you're paying him, put him out there. Fans root for the uniform. I know that they know who's in that uniform, but look, they got past Michael Vick in a tough town like Philadelphia. So
0: yeah,
1: if he can play and help you win. Now, here's the tricky question. How much do you want to win if you're Cleveland this season? Right?
0: Yeah. I mean, 2 first-round picks next year, and you got some guys that are potential coming out like, you know, Arch, who knows what's going to happen with him. Think he probably comes out if he has a good year. C.J. Carr, I think, could be the best of the bunch. Trinidad Chainless, to me, I thought he should have came out last year. I thought he would have been a first or second round pick. You got guys that no one's talking about that I think will have really good seats, like Drew Mestemaker from Oklahoma State. The dude is all of 6'5", 6'6", and rocket arm. Like, there's a lot of quarterbacks in this draft that can make sense.
1: But you have taken Trinidad Chambliss over Ty Simpson.
0: Not over Ty Simpson, but I do believe Trinidad Chambliss, based on his playoff performance, should have been a first round pick and could have been a first round pick. But I personally like Ty.
1: Okay.
0: And I'm glad Ty went to where he was. But I wouldn't have taken him over Ty. I thought Ty mechanically was really good. He's shown it in this preseason. And I think that Alabama's offensive line lack of run game sort of held him back a little bit. But I thought Ty was up there in terms of quarterback play.
1: Talking to Chase Daniel of the Mothership. So you've studied tape recently of Bo Nix, Dak, Caleb Williams, the Brown situation, Bills, Lions, Chargers.
0: Damn. A lot.
1: Okay, I don't want to fall in love with the Chargers again and get hurt. They
0: see Herbie's bomb last night? That was sweet.
1: I know. But
0: sweet.
1: Are you? Wow. I don't know if you talk to your wife that way, but man, Herbie with the bomb.
0: It was unbelievable.
1: Okay. Are you all in on the Chargers?
0: Oh, I can't say all in.
1: Okay.
0: And for the reason you said, because they're the Chargers. There's a thing, and it's real, especially out here in the West Coast. So I live in San Diego. I'm 1:45 from their facility. It's called chargering. When something will go wrong, or it will. Like, that's just, I hate to say it because I hate to fall in a trap like that. But I feel like since I left the Chargers and I was with Herbie in 21 and 22, he just hasn't been healthy for a whole season, whether it's his arm or his shoulder, or, you know, they had both of their, like, I think all pro caliber tackles out last year. They've already lost their center this year. And I think that you can handle losing the interior three, but when you lose the Cogs, Rashawn Slater, Joe Alton, now they're back. So I like that. Ladd McConkey, for this offense to be successful, is going to have 100 catches. Like, I really do. Q, you saw the receiver that caught the touchdown. When he can catch it, he's good. The run game, 3 legitimate running backs. I think Omarion Hampton's going to go for over 1,000. I love what Mike McDaniel is doing in terms of putting Justin Moore under center. He's a play action under center, take these shots quarterback. There's going to be a lot of pre-snap motions, but it is hard for me to say, you know, falling in love with the Chargers when, you know, Justin Herbert hasn't won a playoff game. I said it last year. I actually said, I think they're going to win multiple playoff games last year at the start of the season. I think they're going to win one playoff game this year.
1: Okay. Are you leaning towards the Chargers being more successful or the Cowboys being more successful?
0: Cowboys. I'm a big Cowboys guy this year. Last year, I thought they would be okay. Honestly, last year, I questioned Brian Schottenheimer in terms of just like what he would bring as a head coach. Completely wrong. Proved me wrong. Like, not only handling the Cowboys and the circus, that's Jerry Jones and that whole thing in Frisco, but continue to call plays at an elite level. He had Dak, and I think here's why I think. Like, Dak to me specifically last year for a 10 to 12 game stretch, he was the best quarterback in the NFL. He played the position of quarterback, and he's a dying breed. He's a true pocket passer that'll go through progressions, go through reads, knows the offense inside and out, so can get in and out of the right play. And then you have CeeDee Lamb and George Pickens, right? That wasn't the issue. The issue was the defense. And then they go out and get Rashawn Gary, Malachi Lawrence. They draft Caleb Downs, who I think from day one will be a difference maker. They fixed every part of their defense, every level of their defense. So, and I've said this, and I'm sticking with it. If the Cowboys can be a top 15 defense, just a top 15, half in the league, I think they are going to make noise. Like, you can't outscore everyone. It's like the Bengals problem a little bit. Yeah. But the Bengals usually do. I think if they get good defense.
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1: Defense. The offense was the best offense in football last year, but the defense was the worst in the NFL.
0: So bad.
1: Ben Johnson with another year with Caleb Williams. What have you seen so far, or what should we be looking for?
0: A lot of people haven't been talking about the Bears. We reacted on NFL Live to some sound yesterday of Caleb Williams at the podium talking about what year two in the Ben Johnson offense would look like. I thought it was a really grown-up answer. I thought it was a really mature answer. He talked about player-led accountability, which means like when teams can be led by players and players keep other players accountable, it just breeds a culture where everyone's all in. And those are the best type of teams I've been on. You don't want there one person like the head coach like saying, hey, you need to do this, you need to do that. It has to go off into the players. And so hearing Caleb say that and then talking to people within the building on what last year was like when he first got there. I mean, Caleb was swimming. It's a very difficult offense. And I think you're going to see his passing completion percentage go up. I think that was one thing that was a little bit worrisome last year, not even 60%. I do think you're going to see the first ever 4,000-yard passer in Chicago Bears history this year. They're going to lean on that. I think Luther Burden, M-I-Z-Z-O-U, I'll do it for me. I think he's going to be a legitimate dude that's going to be able to surpass 1,000 yards. I mean, I really do, just based on how he has played and how he's looked. Obviously, DJ Moore leaving. Colson Loveland, one of the top two or three tight ends. They have all the weapons in the world. Got to figure out who left tackle is going to be. But if Caleb can continue his progression in terms of not throwing interceptions and not taking sacks, negative plays are the one thing that hurts them. And they got to figure out how to not be cardiac kids, right? Like 12 total wins, including the playoffs last year, seven of them were come from behind. Seven of them. It's outrageous. They can't do that. Get to a lead, hold a lead.
1: I was talking to Dominic Foxworth in the first hour of the program, and we were looking at teams / quarterbacks at the crossroads. And I put Joe Burrow out there, Josh Allen out there, and Lamar Jackson out there. Like, these are legacy moments. Now, Burrow's been to a Super Bowl, but we've had disappointment the last 3 years. Lamar Jackson, you know, are we going to take a step here? Josh Allen, are we going to take a big leap into the Super Bowl? So which out of those three rank the one who is at the career crossroads with the lights blinking?
0: Yeah, I think it's without a doubt Joe Burrow. No MVP, no Super Bowl win. Like, and can he stay healthy? Last three seasons, I mean, you can't consider yourself, and people can't, I just don't think it's right to consider a quarterback in the top five, which you would say Burrow, almost everyone has him in the top three or four or five. And missed the playoffs four consecutive years. They've already missed it three. If you miss it a fourth consecutive year, then you got to start talking about, okay, is Zach Taylor's job safe? Is more importantly, Joe Burrow, do you want to be in Cincinnati? Like, do you want to continue to waste some? And I say waste. They've been to the Super Bowl, didn't win a Super Bowl, but like, if you miss for a fourth consecutive year, now there's just no way. I can't fathom. And if he's healthy, if he plays 17 games, they're a playoff team. Like, look at the schedule. I think it's the third easiest schedule. And so

0: their defense. They've done stuff that they've never done before. They've actually gone out and spent money on defensive additions. Obviously, Dexter Lawrence, like all these guys, but boy, Mafe, like all these guys are there. It's time to go, man. Like, I think Lamar, yeah, two MVPs. I get it. Like, I think Declan Doyle going to unlock him. I think Josh, I think he's going to have a great year. Joe Brady, head coach. But I think, I mean, both those guys, you know, MVPs. So I think it's Burrow.
1: This is going to be a random thing here. And I
0: like it.
1: Okay. I'll throw it out there.
0: Yeah.
1: The Chiefs got a rookie wide receiver out of Cincinnati.
0: Yep.
1: Cyrus Allen.
0: Yep.
1: Okay, I don't want to overreact. But it feels like he's going to be great. Now, fifth-round draft pick. So I'm just throwing that out there as a rando here in training camp.
0: Yeah. I have broken down. I'm glad you brought him up because he's somebody that no one talks about. I have broken down some training camp footage two separate times from Mahomes. And the number one guy that stands out, Cyrus Allen. Like, the trust, and I've read between the tea leaves, I talked to, like, the trust already between Mahomes and a fifth round pick, Cyrus Allen, is legitimate. Like, would have no issue with them throwing him out there week one and letting him play 70 snaps. There's a lot of motions. There's a lot of shifts. There's a lot of different personnels. He's been on it. That's the number one way you can get trust from a quarterback. And so if you already have the baby goat in Patrick Mahomes trusting you as a rookie, that bodes well. So I he has a chance to be really good.
1: And maybe he follows with other fifth-round draft picks. He had Stephon Diggs, Darius Slayton, and Puka.
0: Puka.
1: Yeah. So maybe
0: Puka's the one that stands out in style of play. I think Cyrus might be a little bit faster, but you can move this guy all around. I mean, we haven't seen him do it in the real thing. Let's just, you know, wait. But if he goes six catches, 70 yards and a touchdown on week one, we're like, let's go. We're gonna call back on this moment, like Dan called it. Let's go.
1: Great to talk to you. We'll catch up with you as always. Thank you for the breakdown on YouTube as well. Always informative. Thank you.
0: All right, Dan. Appreciate you, man.
1: Have a good weekend. That's Chase Daniel, one of my favorite guests, because he does the homework. That's what I love. Like, he always has something for me, and therefore he has something for you at home. We'll take a break. If you're watching the show, we're going out to the RecTech Grills. It is Wagyu, or how do you say it, Dylan?
2: Wagyu.
1: Wagyu. Or
2: So there's Wagyu or Wagyu. Okay. I'm a Wagyu guy.
1: All right. Well, we're going to go out and have it. I'm just going to call it steak or meat.
2: That works too.
1: We'll be back after this.

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ever since I was a tiny boy. 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I took a stick in an old coffee can. I bang it on till the blazes on my

0: Last call for phone calls, what we learn, what's in store tomorrow, all of that. Man, that food is... Whew. Chef Greg from RecTech, he knows what he's doing. And that Wagyu from Heartland, whew. That might be as good as we've ever had here. Now, we've had some great meals, but that different kind of Wagyu that he made, the stir fry, I mean, there's... He put together a masterpiece there. Yeah, Dill.
1: Yeah, I think we've now tried all of the Wagyu offerings from Heartland, and they're all awesome. That Wagyu tri-tip is special.
0: Man. Yes, Ray?
2: Yeah, being out here is great, but the best part might be getting first dibs on the food right off the grill, if we're being honest.
0: Because normally, Ray, backroom guys, they can't eat until 12:15. And that's the name of the podcast. It started because you couldn't eat until 12:15, so they just... By the way, 12:15 podcast, McLovin, Andrew Perloff is going to be on there to talk about the new show coming up on Monday with Paulie and Perloff. All right, final results of the poll question. What do you have for me, Dylan?
1: Best Nicolas Cage movie, Raising Arizona, Face Off, The Rock, or Other. The Rock is still eking that one out at 33%.
0: Mm-hmm.
1: And is it better for college football if Bill Belichick does well or poorly? 55% want him to do well still.
0: Okay, that's good. That's nice. And on a positive note there, and then he goes over there and gets blown out in Dublin against TCU. Big, you know, this is week zero, which I don't like calling it week zero. You know, it's like the play-in tournament for the March Madness. You're kind of in the tournament. Yeah, you're in the tournament, or... You know, and this is doesn't have to be week zero. Yes, Todd.
3: Have better first games on the schedule, then we won't call it week zero. They can call it something else. Call it like something that's
0: a little
3: more meaningful.
0: Do you have food in your mouth?
3: I don't. I ate it like a little while ago. I may have a little something stuck in my tooth. But I know better than to eat during the segment.
0: It sounds like.
3: No, I have a little bit of a sore throat. Marvin even called me to the side yesterday thinking I was about to have a stroke or something because you're really slurring more than ever. He told me yesterday. And that didn't freak me out too much going right to WebMD and Googling what, you know, with a sore throat, can you have like slurred speech and have an early mild stroke from a sore throat?
0: Okay, that didn't stop you from writing a song.
3: It didn't. Did it sound really bad with my sore throat?
1: It was incredible.
0: No, I thought it was good. Yes, Marvin.
4: Yeah, I love Frissy, so I literally pulled him over to the side off mic. I didn't want to do it on air.
0: But you can't say this to him, even if you mean well, Marvin, because it will stay with him. And then he gets it in his mind that he sounds bad, he's going to have a stroke, and then you can't do it.
4: So should I just let him keep...
0: Yes.
3: Richie, are you okay? You're having some kind of medical episode. I'm like, what are you talking about?
0: I know, Walter? But I can't. I know that this stays with you.
3: It does. I started doing that thing. I went right to the bathroom and I did the thing with my tongue where you have to see if you can touch the tip of your nose. And if you can't, you might be having some kind of problem. Did you ever hear about that?
0: No, I haven't.
3: If you're worried about it, that you're in the process of having a stroke or something, you stick your tongue out. And if you can keep it straight and try to reach your nose or at least keep it straight, you're okay. But if it starts going all over the place, seek medical attention right away. Yeah, it's a thing. I think it's a thing.
0: Yes.
3: He wasn't even sure if he should have shown up.
0: Now, that was an issue.
3: Yes, it was. It
0: that
3: sure
0: was
3: is
0: bad.
3: To me.
0: That one was bad.
3: I heard one of you talking like that, I would have called 911 immediately. I'm not even joking. I'm I think you're having a medical emergency.
1: That'd be a little hypocritical, Todd.
0: So
3: I'm
0: you're
3: just telling you.
0: You're mad that I didn't call 911.
3: No, it's okay because that's just, I guess we found out that I just have some kind of stuttering or slurred S. But if you don't know the background of someone and you hear someone start talking like that, how do you not call like the ambulance? I don't know.
0: Yes, Dylan.
1: Yeah, after Marvin pulled Todd for a chat yesterday, Todd, I walked back over here and Todd is 6 inches from his computer with just the Google search medical emergencies slurred speech.
3: A sore throat lead to a stroke? I'm waiting with dot, dot, dot. I'm waiting for the information. Yes.
0: But I know you mean well, Marvin, but I'm being serious that if you unload something on Todd, it'll stay with him all day, all night, and even today, and probably into the weekend. So just saying.
3: But I rallied. I still wrote and sung a song.
0: No. Okay. I know. Let's not take victory laps, okay? I think you showed up. Great. Okay?
3: Wow. Yeah, 3 guests at a song.
0: Yeah, I know. 3 guests Friday. All right.
3: We got 2 guests next Monday and Tuesday.
0: This day in sports history, Marvin?
4: Yes. Mark Spitz captured the first of his 7 gold medals on this day in Munich, Germany, with a 200-meter butterfly in 2:07.
0: On this day, Trent Green suffered the season-ending injury in a preseason game for the Rams, and that opened the door for Kurt Warner. How about we go around the room, see if we learned anything on the program. Todd, we learned a lot about you. Did you learn anything?
3: Yeah, Bijan Robinson looked up to Barry Sanders and LT, LaDainian Tomlinson. He's also ready to throw a TD pass whenever he's allowed to.
0: Dylan.
1: None of you have seen The Matrix?
0: Apparently not. But I'm going to see it this weekend with my wife.
1: Good.
0: Marvin.
4: Dominique Foxworth, he thinks Maryland's going to win the Big Ten.
0: Yeah. Their over-under, I think, is 5.5. Big Day Ray?
2: I'm going to watch The Matrix when I get home.
0: All right. Todd, what did I learn today?
3: Foxworth believes Fernando Mendoza will be starting for the Raiders sometime between Week 4 and Week 6.
0: Big project coming up. 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
20: This is year 10 for Mahomes, but in the last 2 years of the 43 qualified quarterbacks, he's near the bottom. Now, why would that be? 2023, 2024, 2025. The Chiefs drafted 21 players. Their big hit is Rashee Rice.
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20: What?
18: Here's Jason McIntyre.
20: It's Friday. Here we go. Welcome to The Herd. It's me, Jason McIntyre, in for Colin Cowherd. I'm joined by Rachel Nichols. We got a lot of football lined up today. It is a big weekend.
26: Yeah.
20: Trying to talk the family into seeing Spider-Man. Rachel tells me she saw it. It's amazing.
26: I can't believe you still haven't seen it. You have children and you haven't seen this movie.
20: We were on this little vacation in Spain.
26: Oh, I'm so sorry. I was in Spain, so I couldn't watch Spider-Man like the rest of you.
20: And then last weekend, I needed to catch up on sleep. Mm-hmm. This weekend, I think I have 3 fantasy football drafts. Do you play fantasy, by the way, Rachel?
26: Not anymore. No.
20: Okay.
26: I don't play fantasy on the sports I cover. I feel like for me, I just like to have a more non-personal view of
20: things. I like that. Very nice. We got a great guest lined up. Rachel's got some spicy Herd line stuff.
26: Oh, yeah.
20: I want to dive right in, though. Speaking of journalism, which Rachel just touched on, I saw a great piece of journalism in The Athletic last night. And instead of everybody else who writes about Jerry Jones, The Athletic decided to target Stephen Jones and make a profile about him in regard to the Dallas Cowboys. Dallas, of course, looking at a third straight losing season. Now, if you told me, hey, J-Mac, Dallas went 7-10, I'd be like, yeah, that sounds about right. And if you also said, well, no, Dallas went 10-7, I would say, yeah, sure. I see them as like a middle of the pack team. But I read this article in The Athletic with some unbelievably eye-popping quotes that I'm going to read for you here shortly. And I start to wonder, this could really, really go sideways, as in not even 7-10. Folks, Stephen Jones, obviously the son of Jerry Jones, they've got like a good relationship and they work together. But what the article essentially tells me is what everybody's talked about for the last decade as Dallas scuffles and tries to get back to a conference championship, something they haven't done in 30 years, is that Jerry Jones has a hero complex. He wants to win, yes, but he wants to do it his way. This is an actual quote from Jerry Jones's son, Stephen Jones. Dad's a deal maker. Everything he's ever had his hands on, he's overpaid for. If my son said that about me publicly, I'd be like, B, what are you doing, buddy? That's not a nice thing to say. But here's the thing. It's on brand for Jerry because that's what he's done. He keeps botching these big contracts. He could have paid Dak Prescott early. Nope. Wait till the last minute. Ends up making Dak the highest paid quarterback in the league. And as good as Dak has been, he was a runner up for MVP a few years ago. Guys, Dak Prescott is not worthy of being the highest paid quarterback. Jerry did this with CeeDee Lamb. Made him the highest paid receiver. Waited too long. He did it with Micah Parsons. But he botched that one so badly that they had to end up trading Micah Parsons on the eve of last season, right? And they ended up having the worst defense in the league by a mile, okay? So Stephen calling out his dad for bad deals. And then you threw out the article. They find these quotes that are just amazing. Forget about players. What about the coaching situation? How about this one? I could work for Stephen Jones anytime. Jimmy Johnson has said over the years, Bill Parcells has echoed the sentiment. It's almost like both those guys, you know, coached for Jerry, and it did not go well for them working with Jerry. Obviously, Jimmy Johnson won Super Bowls. Bill Parcells had a lot of success and was like, yo, that's enough for me. I'm out. And it's like Jerry could easily hire a good coach, and he could hire a good GM, a Howie Roseman type, and get the Dallas back on the path and get to a Super Bowl. But he wants to do it his way. He's one of these guys. I got to be a maverick. I've got to do it my way and show everybody. Yeah, I'm going to make this blockbuster trade. I'm going to surprise everybody. Jerry, dude, what are you trying to do? None of it is working. You're putting undue pressure on the franchise. Here's Brian Schottenheimer talking about the expectations for the Cowboys this season.
1: The one thing I think we're all on the same page of is this statement, which is we want to build a great team and not just collect talent. And I'll say that again. It's a great quote. Marty Schottenheimer, 2004 in San Diego. You know, it's not about just taking the best players. It's about taking the best people that fit into what you're trying to do, therefore building the best team that we can have, which gives us the best chance to win a Super Bowl.
20: That's interesting wording from Shoddy. Well said, former Jets offensive coordinator. That's how I know Shoddy. But that last part of the quote leads up to what I think is the piece de resistance of this entire Athletic article. Folks, they dive into a story from the 2014 draft, the Dallas War Room. No surprise, Jerry Jones is all in on Johnny Football. Yes, Johnny Manziel, who was pretty exciting and fun at Texas A&M. And according to this article, Jerry Jones was all in on Johnny Manziel. And then Stephen Jones comes in and says, nope, we're not doing that. There's this guard over here who's going to be pretty damn good. Let's take him. And the Cowboys end up drafting the guard. His name is Zach Martin. He ended up being a 7-time All-Pro. And by many accounts, he is going to make the Hall of Fame. It was a great pick by Stephen Jones. But Jerry wanted Johnny Manziel and didn't get his way. Folks, I'm going to read you what Jerry told his son in the war room in Dallas in front of everybody. I hope you're happy. You don't do special things in life. I would have never bought the Dallas Cowboys making middle of the road decisions. And what you just did is down the middle. You'll never be great. Can you imagine saying that to your kid in front of other people? You'll never be great. Meanwhile, Zach Martin ended up being great. Johnny Manziel flamed out in 2 years. Folks, the dysfunction in Dallas is just embarrassing. And I don't see greatness. Now, listen, again, they could win 10 games, make the playoffs, sure. But I think the more likely outcome is an 8-9 middle of the road. Damn. You know, it's just the same old situation in Dallas. Remember, this schedule is absolutely brutal. Look at it, folks. On the road at Green Bay, on the road at Houston, on the road at Seattle, on the road at the Rams. Those are four of like the 7 best teams in the league. This is one of the toughest schedules in the NFL. Good luck to Dak Prescott and company. All right, let's move on to what we saw in the preseason last night. It wasn't pretty. It was my guy, Fernando Mendoza, the number one overall pick. Folks, it's the preseason. I'm not freaking out. I know Colin loves to watch preseason and be like, oh my gosh, this is it doesn't mean that much to me. Fernando Mendoza, remember, he was solid against the Texans, but ended up throwing a pick six. Well, there was nothing special last night. A lot of checkdowns, nothing over 10 yards. That's what happens when you're playing with backups. It's not like the starting offensive line was out there for Mendoza. So yeah, is he protecting his moneymaker, i.e. himself? Yeah. So he didn't really do much last night. And as a result, everybody, the media, you know, the sheep out there, well, that's it, Mendoza. He's got to sit. He's got to watch. He's got to learn. Let's have him sit for 5 or 6 weeks. You know, we don't want to put him out there week one and get the snot knocked out of him. But if it happens in week 6 or 7, well, he studied for 6 weeks, so it's more palatable. Here is a stern Mr. Kubiak, the new head coach, talking about Mendoza's performance and the quarterback situation.
19: We didn't score at all, so we didn't help the team get victories. You know, I think
4: You know, he has a pick, but I think it was a drop ball. You know, we have a couple sacks. So plenty that I can do better for him as well. He needs another three preseason games. You know, all those rookies do. And now that the season's starting, you know, that, you know, the practice reps get smaller, and that's just life. But us as coaches, we got to get him ready to play, keep developing him.
20: Yeah. It's a bummer there aren't three more preseason games. I'm sure Mendoza's just crestfallen. But you know what? Hey, he's going to be practicing now for 2 months. I mean, yeah, sure. You can replicate disguised coverages, the speed of a real NFL game. You could do that in practice, backing up Kirk Cousins. I mean, essentially the Raiders, they're going to trot out, you know, they're reliable, good old reliable 12-year-old Toyota Camry with 100,000 miles on it when they just got a Ferrari and parked it in the garage. You know, they took the Ferrari for a few spins there in the preseason. Yeah, let's just put it in the garage. Let's not force anything. Let's save it for a sunny day 2 months from now. Yeah, just because in 2 months, all of a sudden, you're going to know how to handle the Ferrari in action, right? With the turns and the reflexes. All of that's going to be fine in 2 months, right? That's just going to solve everything. Watching tape and watching Kirk Cousins get the snot knocked out of him, that's going to help Fernando Mendoza. I mean, again, I get it. The media likes Kirk Cousins to start. You know, this is a 3-14 team last year. They're going nowhere this year. I'm of the belief you just put him out there, sink or swim, baby. The best way to learn is on the job. You're going to see disguised coverages in the opener. You're going to see some exotic blitzes from the new head coach in Miami. Great, deal with it. Oh, it's not like things are going to change come week 8, okay? This is not a Jordan Love, Aaron Rodgers situation, okay? This is not a Patrick Mahomes, Alex Smith situation. None of those are analogous. By the way, if you want analogous, I mean, the guy has 35 college starts under his belt. 35. You know, the Niners traded up to draft Trey Lance. How'd that work out? He had like 17. The Colts drafted Anthony Richardson. He had 13. Those guys still can't play. Mendoza's got double those starts. Put the Ferrari out there. Take it for a spin every day. Our staff had some great numbers. Number one drafted, number one overall quarterbacks in their rookie season since 2015. Look at that. They've been bad. You know what else? Kirk Cousins is not leading you to a winning season. He's not leading you to the playoffs. He's not leading you to any more wins than Mendoza would. So what's the point? You're just wasting time, wasting reps that you could have given to Mendoza. Again, I get it. I'm in the minority on this, and that's fine. You know, we're going to have a couple guests on today. They're probably going to bash me and say, sit him. That's fine. If I were running the org, and, you know, Tom Brady, you know, our teammate here at Fox, I'm sure he's going to have a say. I don't want to hear the Tom Brady sat, though, guys. Like, he was a 6th-round pick. Fernando Mendoza is the franchise. They drafted him as the franchise. I want him out there if I'm a Raiders fan. And, you know, obviously his season opener against Miami, that is a huge game for Fox if Mendoza starts. You know, you track Kirk Cousins out there. It's like, Kirk Cousins. All right. Well, can't wait to see that guy in action. You know, haven't seen it the last 3 years when he's been basically a tackling dummy in the backfield and can't throw a 12-yard out in Atlanta without getting picked 6th. So Kirk Cousins, really nice guy. I'm sure he's going to teach Mendoza the ropes. But Raiders, good luck. Wake me. Wake me when you start Mendoza. All right, coming up next here on The Herd. Oh, boy, do we have a good topic, because you know who looked good in the preseason last night? Justin Herbert. Nice little 65-yard TD pass. Boy, it looks sharp. How good are him and McDaniel going to be with the Chargers? That's next here on The Herd.
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30: 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Touchdown, Roberson! With the defensive back all over him. What a play! 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
20: 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Again, I don't put too much stock in the preseason, but can we just show you this Justin Herbert bomb last night? Oh my gosh. Justin Herbert, you know, I had him sixth on my quarterback rankings. I get it's the preseason. The Rams look like they're basically playing two-hand touch out here. No pass rush whatsoever. Clean pocket. Herbert looks like 51 air yards to Quentin Johnston, who's just basically running through the middle of his own, wide open. Listen, that's incredible. Justin Herbert is spectacular. I get it. Preseason, Jay, you're going overboard. Justin Herbert, I said yesterday, Jalen Hurts is the most polarizing or one of the most. Herbert is right up there with him. A lot of people are like, come on. What does this guy want in January? Well, yeah, again, football's a team sport for winning. Herbert has done a great job getting them there. By the way, back-to-back 11-win seasons. Last year, their star running back, the rookie Hampton, fractured ankle. Both tackles out for the season. Herbert somehow manufactured this team to get 11 wins. Harbaugh, all he does is win 11 games. I think he's coached six NFL seasons and five times he's won at least 11 games. The guy's a winner. And Justin Herbert is spectacular. And now he gets paired with Mike McDaniel. Folks, I know we make fun of Mike McDaniel. You've seen all the memes, South Beach Mike. He showed up as like this nerd from Yale in Miami. And by year three, he was South Beach Mike with like the capri pants and the cool shades. By the way, the shades are cool. I have a pair similar. And he was like a totally different guy. People were joking that, oh, yeah, he looks like a Molly dealer who's in the bathroom at clubs in L.A. because he just has like a cool, funny look. But what you forget is Mike McDaniel got the Dolphins, the woebegone Dolphins, to the playoffs twice, okay, with Tua. 1 year Tua got hurt, and somehow they got into the playoffs, and they actually covered the spread, I remember, because I lost that bet against the Bills. And then, of course, Tua couldn't do anything in the cold weather in Arrowhead. I shouldn't say cold weather. It was like minus 30 degrees or whatever. But bottom line is McDaniel knows offense. Go ask Sean Payton. And the time they hung 70 on Denver. I'm just telling you, this offense is going to cook. Now, here's Harbaugh last night talking about Herbert and how good he looks.
5: It was good. I mean, it was wow. Double wow. The route, the catch, the throw, the protection. Week two to week three in the preseason. You know, many of the things that we were working on. Saw some real strides.
20: I get it. You know, he's got to win a playoff game and he doesn't want, there's only like two quarterbacks. The staff gave him to me. I think Andy Dalton's one of them and like Y.A. Tittle's the other or something like that. Who have lost their first four playoff games. You don't want to be in that territory, but let's not go to January 1st. Let's call up the old schedule for the Chargers. And I'm just telling you, they will start out 2-0. That's undeniable. They are the largest week one spread. Since they get to face Kirk Cousins in week two, that's a layup. Give me the dub. That cross-country trip to Buffalo will be challenging, followed by Seattle. So two of the best teams in the league. And then, oh, by the way, Denver. And then Kansas City. And now it's suddenly you come out of the bye and it's Rams, Texans. Folks, find me a tougher six-game stretch than Bills, Seahawks, Broncos, Chiefs, Rams, Texans. And, oh, by the way, let's go to week 10, and it's the Ravens. I don't know how they're going to survive that, but fortunately, the games are early. Maybe the offensive line will not be fully injured by that point. Obviously, you know the center that they spent, I think, $30 million on in the offseason, Tyler Biadasz, already hurt, already out for the season. So the musical chairs begins on the offensive line. But I do want to remind people, the schedule is difficult for that stretch. The back half, more manageable. All Harbaugh does is win 11 games. If the special teams is better, if the tackles stay upright, and we've seen other quarterbacks without tackles. Go ask Patrick Mahomes what life is like when you don't have tackles. I'm just telling you, this McDaniel-Herbert pairing, I was going to rank the play callers and quarterbacks around the league. And you start looking and it's like, who's better than McDaniel and Herbert? It's like, okay, Reed and Mahomes is obviously up there. I think you probably got to put Ben Johnson and Caleb up there. But Herbert and McDaniel have a strong case for top three. Do they not? I mean, Liam Cohen and Trevor Lawrence, great, nice. Give me Herbert any day of the week. And I'm a huge Trevor Lawrence guy. So I think everything lines up. Folks, you know I do a lot of gambling on the show. I got the newsletter. I'm just saying, I am of the belief that this Chargers team will be putting up points on points on points. Go look at the offseason acquisitions. They picked up guys to fit the McDaniel offense. There's a world where Hampton is like the third leading rusher in the league. They've got multiple tight ends. They don't really have a true number one receiver. They've got a lot of good players. And I think this could be a lethal top five offense with a really good offensive.

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1: Number of picks in a public open practice recently, but it's not about that. Before, Hurts would be a little hesitant to be like that, but now there's no fear. This year, he's not afraid of making mistakes. I thought that was super interesting. I like that approach. It contextualizes what I'm seeing, because I see these picks in the open practice and I'm like, I don't know how well he's adjusting. Do you take that view as, okay, this is actually a good sign? Or do you sort of feel like, oh, this isn't working so well in this new offense?
2: Well, I'm definitely out on the engagement farming of the Eagles social media staff. I would hate it if the Hurd folks went on social and were like, oh yeah, J-Mac messed this stat up or this name. I'd be like, why are we doing that?
1: Well, they said they portrayed it as a highlight for the defense.
2: You couldn't find one in the preseason, guys? Come on. This is a good question. I don't know. Shocker, Rachel, I never played quarterback. So I don't know what it feels like. Like, yeah, I threw an interception. That's a good mistake. Like, if I miss a shot in basketball, I'm angry. I missed a shot. But that's totally different because the possessions are a million in hoops. And in football, you can't turn the ball over. Ask Sam Darnold, who led the league in turnovers.
1: I agree, but a lot of the criticism of Jalen Hurts about last season was that he was afraid to try things, that it had to be a very narrow definition of his way. It was part of the seed of the dispute with A.J. Brown last season. Obviously, they had some issues before that, but that was the big criticism last season. There's been investigative reporting with people quoting like 20 sources inside the Eagles, and there's a lot of criticism of him in that particular way. I think that if you are getting a new coordinator coming in, installing a new offense, being willing to put yourself out there and try these new things, it's not going to work if the quarterback doesn't do that. And we're hearing last season he wouldn't do that. I compare this a little bit to the Caleb Williams situation last year in Chicago, right? I don't know if you remember, you and I were on the air last summer, and they announced, okay, he's not playing in the first preseason game. And all the other starting quarterbacks around the league were playing in the first preseason game. And there was all this, oh, clearly he can't handle Ben Johnson's offense, right? He's not ready. He doesn't look great in practice. They're holding him out of the first preseason game. And Ben Johnson was like, yeah, he's not ready yet. He is still learning. It doesn't mean he's not going to be ready when the season starts. This is what it looks like when someone's learning something from scratch. And I don't want to put him out there before he's ready. This is a call back to Mendoza, but we'll talk about that later. And I think this is kind of similar. I'm okay with this now that I've heard this quote.
2: That's not bad logic by you. I largely agree with it. I mean, the problem is that, Ben Johnson was doing amazing things in Detroit.
1: Yeah.
2: Sean Mannion hasn't done a damn thing. So I mean, if he's all of a sudden telling me to do stuff that leads to a lot of interceptions, it's like, do we want to be doing that, Sean? This is a tough one. This is why there is some question about the Eagles. I mean, again, you've got Super Bowl winning quarterback, Super Bowl winning MVP, and a guy who's never called plays before. Like, at some point, is Jalen going to be like, this guy, I don't like this. I'm going to call my own number.
1: Yeah. I mean, look, that's certainly the danger. If Mannion's offense doesn't work after a month, we're a month into the season and they're struggling, I think you will see some sort of, kind of fallback of Jalen Hurts being like, I'm just going to do what I know.
2: Yeah.
1: But I like that they're trying something new. I like that Nick Sirianni was like, it's good, it's okay, but I need to make a change. And again, he kept saying, defenses have figured out what we like to do. So it was time for a switch.
2: Mm-hmm.
1: And you can't have a switch without it being significantly different, and you can't have a quarterback who can hit everything exactly right if it's significantly different. It just all follows the same track of logic. You either buy in that they needed to change their offense or you don't. But if you buy in that they did, you're going to see stuff like this, I think. It's just you can't see it week one.
2: No, you don't. So, against your Washington team. Yeah, actually, you want to see it.
1: I mean, I'd like to see it week one, but I'd like to see all kinds of things week one happen to this team. But we're not going to talk about that. Let's talk a little bit about what's going on in San Francisco with AJ. Oh, sorry, I've already flipped over. Let's talk about the Patriots trading for AJ Brown in June, and he's instantly become Drake May's favorite target. According to Patriots insider Mark Daniels, quote, May wasted no time getting Brown acclimated this summer, and that overall May has looked, quote, much more comfortable with Josh McDaniels' offense this summer compared to last summer. May, of course, led the NFL in passer rating and completion percentage last season, so saying he's much more comfortable this year is saying a lot. Jason, how confident are you in May this season, especially with A.J. Brown now bolstered?

0: during him. I mean, he's gotten a lot more touches than Stephon Diggs did last training camp. But also, he's going to be playing in different circumstances.
1: Yeah. Well, it's interesting. So they must love the connection, right? They just traded Booty to Houston.
0: Yep.
1: And I'm looking at the depth chart. Number two is Romeo Doubs.
0: Mm-hmm.
1: Wasn't he in Green Bay last year?
0: Yeah.
1: Okay. And then DeMario Douglas, kind of like the small slot guy.
0: Yeah.
1: Mac Hollins, Kyle Williams. It sounds like they're going to force feed AJ Brown.
0: Yes. Yes. But he's already gotten more than double the amount of catches in the training camp and preseason than we saw with Stephon Diggs, who he's ostensibly replacing.
1: Plus, he's, you know, out to settle a score with Jalen Hurts and the Eagles. And so he's going to want to put up some numbers. But a tough draw in the opener against Witherspoon.
0: It's a tough draw all season. So they had one of the easiest schedules last year of the last 50 years. I know Patriots fans are sick of hearing this, but it's just a fact. You don't have to give it a lot of value. It just is a fact. They also had extremely good health. That is just a fact. It's not a rip on anyone. It is a fact. You cannot guarantee that you're going to have that good health this coming season. And you know for sure you're not going to have one of the easiest schedules in the last 50 years. They're right in the middle of the pack in terms of strength of schedule. So I just don't know how to balance out. Yes, Drake May is probably better than he was a season ago. And yes, he is AJ Brown, who absolutely could be an upgrade at wide receiver the way we expect him to be. And still, football is not about one player. I say this all the time. It is more of a team game than anything else, any other sport we cover on this show. And Drake May being better and AJ Brown being an upgrade, it just might not be enough considering that health might be a factor and strength of schedule might be a factor. It is what happened to my beloved beloved Commanders last year, right? Yeah, they went from really good health and an easy schedule 2 years ago to a much harder schedule and really terrible injury luck.
1: Yeah. I just looked at that schedule. So Patriots have to play the Packers. Then they go to, it looks like Munich, Germany to face the Lions. Is that Munich? Yeah. So they go Packers, Munich against the Lions.
0: Yep.
1: Then they get a bye week, post Germany. Then they have to travel across the country to the Chargers and come back and play the Bills. That is a brutal four-game stretch.
0: That's an early bye week. A lot of coaches don't like to have the bye week that early. They want it later in the season when their guys are more banged up and they need the rest more.
1: Yeah, I don't know about this Patriots team. I forgot if I had them playoffs or not, but I don't think it's a slam dunk that they're like 11 wins.
0: No, I don't think so either. And again, that's probably not going to be Drake May's fault. I absolutely believe that we will see a fantastic Drake May this season. He's clearly, you've said it since he got drafted. I mean, he's clearly such a talent, and A.J. Brown is absolutely going to elevate him.
1: Yeah.
0: It just might not matter as much as it would have, say, the previous year.
1: Yep.
0: I'd take Drake May and A.J. Brown in the Super Bowl last year, and I'd be curious to see what happened there. I think I'm not saying they would win, but I think it'd be a more competitive game.
1: For sure.
0: So I think it's an upgrade. It's just, will it matter? And I'm not sure it's going to. All right, now let's get to the 49ers. Christian McCaffrey. He was ranked number 6 on the NFL's top 100 players list. This was voted on by the players themselves, as we know. McCaffrey just turned 30 years old. He has battled injuries a little bit off and on, but the talent as a runner and a pass catcher, it's just undeniable. Now, this was interesting, though. He's ranked 3 spots above Jahmyr Gibbs, who a lot of people feel he's the best back in football. This also means Bijan Robinson is going to he's the one left, right, of the running backs on this top 100 list. So he will end up somewhere in the top 5, which will make him the highest rated running back according to the players. Mm-hmm. I don't know. How do you feel about McCaffrey being number 6 on this list?
1: This list is so weird because McCaffrey had a great season, but I don't think anyone thinks he's better than Gibbs right now. Do you?
0: I understand why players might think that.
1: Interesting. Right? I mean, I'm a huge McCaffrey fan, obviously. He's won me multiple fantasy leagues. The guy's an incredible talent.
0: Yeah.
1: But Gibbs is next. Bijan's next. And I would have, you know, again, the numbers last year were ridiculous.
0: I mean, insane.
1: Not listed are the touches, which were, they are listed. I'm sorry.
0: Yeah.
1: 413. First. Folks, there used to be a rule where it was like, listen, if you have 270, 300, it's pushing it. Yeah, 413.
0: They needed it last year. They needed him last year. Look, I think you have to take into account this is the players voting. I actually put more stock in the players voting in this than I do in, say, players voting for the NBA All-Star Game. Because it's a lot easier when someone hands you a piece of scrap of paper after practice and says, hey, write 5 guys down. And a guy's like, oh, this would be funny. I'm going to put my guy who's like only played 2 games. I'm going to vote him as an all-star. Right. This is different. The NFL does a really interesting thing. They have a group of people, 3 or 5 people, who have been doing this for years, and they go from locker room across the entire NFL and talk to players face to face. You're not going to do something stupid and goofy when you've got an NFL official in front of you, right? So they are actually voting for real in this one. And I understand. Think about a lot of the players voting are under 25. They're in high school, and Christian McCaffrey's a god, right? To them, you've got a lot of young running backs around the league who feel like, man, I want to be Christian McCaffrey when I grow up. They don't feel the same way about Gibbs because he's more of their peer. So I'm not surprised to see Christian ranked where he is on this particular list, and I hope he has good health and a great season this season. But yeah, I do agree that Robinson and Gibbs are better.
1: Yeah, for anybody who thinks I'm bagging on McCaffrey, he's got some of the best workout videos of any running back. And yes, I nerd out and think I can get twitched up by watching McCaffrey do ladder work for 10 minutes. Like, his videos, honestly, are pretty sick. Rachel with the news.
0: You need to see Spider-Man earlier watching that stuff.
1: All right.
2: Well, that's the news.
3: And thanks for stopping by.
2: The Herd Line News.
1: All right, I know we've spent a lot of time on the Cleveland Browns this week. Probably too much. But you know what? We're not going to talk about them all season. I do wonder, there's an article out saying, if Shedeur Sanders can't beat out Deshaun Watson, who hasn't played football in 2 years, how bad is Shedeur and what's his NFL future like? That's next on The Herd.
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0: This weekend on Fox, the stars of IndyCar take on America's legendary oval, the Milwaukee Mile. We've got two races in 2 days. 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
1: All right, so the Cleveland Browns are moderately interesting. Can I say that? I usually don't care about this franchise. I mean, trading Myles Garrett was a big tell in the offseason, right? Our best player by a country mile, we're just going to ship him out. Jared Verse is a nice acquisition. But, you know, now you got the quarterback situation. It's settled. Todd Monken picked Deshaun Watson, who hasn't played in 22 months after tearing his Achilles twice. To any untrained eye out there, Deshaun Watson looked horrible in the preseason and yet was still named the starter. So, you know, there's conspiracy theories. Well, I think the owner put his thumb on the scale and said, we're starting this guy that I spent all this money on. And then you could argue the opposite is actually true. Hey, we like Shadur. Let's start Watson. He'll be terrible. And then we'll turn to Shadur and he'll save the day and the city will love him and be happy. And you might think that's crazy, but I don't know if you guys saw, there was a preseason game this week. And last night, Ryan Fitzpatrick, who I think of, I know some people are like, oh, Harvard's Ryan Fitzpatrick, former quarterback. I think of him as a Jets quarterback who had a brutal week 17 game against the Buffalo Bills and we missed the playoffs. Yes, I can say we, back off. Anyways, Fitzpatrick and Kirk Herbstreit had an exchange last night over Deshaun Watson and Shadur. Please turn up the volume and listen to this.
17: He's going to make a jump from his first year to his second year, and I actually think we've seen it a little bit in the preseason. I thought we saw it last year in the Pittsburgh game at the end of the year, just being able to run a play like it's called and like it's supposed to be run. This is set up here for Shadur. I mean, if Deshaun, once he fails, Shador's going to jump into this thing, and he's going to be the guy, and this city is going to be behind him.
18: Yeah. So you think it will fail?
17: Yeah, and it's going to happen.
1: Wow. You don't hear a lot of announcers say, yeah, the quarterback's going to fail and it's going to happen. Now, I do get asked a lot, hey, why wouldn't you try announcing games? Because I would do exactly what Fitzpatrick did. I would just call it like I see it And then I would say something that ticked off somebody and I'd be out of a job. That being said, I think this is the best commentary I've heard in any telecast of the preseason. And even if I'm not hearing preseason telecasts fully, you're hearing clips online. Ryan Fitzpatrick, thank you. Now here's

0: where it gets interesting. CBS Sports wrote a piece speculating with league sources, well, if Shadur can't beat out Deshaun Watson for the starting job, what does that say about Shadur's future in the NFL? Because as we know, he is a celebrity. He is an influencer. He's got over 2.5 million Instagram followers, which is more than like 95% of starters in the league. And I know, who cares about Instagram? Guys, this is a dude who had a draft party where the motto was be legendary. Okay? He's got his own YouTube channel. He gets it. He's your modern quarterback. I'm going to be big online and I'm going to make money off the internet and social media. That's not a bad job by him. The problem is, that isn't really the profile of a backup quarterback. The role of backup quarterback in the NFL for the last 40 years, whatever you want to say, has been hold a clipboard and say nothing and then be ready to go in. I remember when Chase Daniel worked here at this network, he was a former backup of Mahomes for a while. I would always ask Chase Daniels questions about being backup, and other people would say to me like, oh, that guy was in the league forever. I'm like, yeah, that's the prototypical backup quarterback. Say nothing. Don't make it about you. You're not involved in any headlines ever. And you're ready to go at the drop of a hat. You can make a lot of money and stay in the league a long time. Does that profile as Deshaun Watson's understudy? No. The media in Cleveland, as if Watson struggles in week one, and according to Ryan Fitzpatrick, he might, the media is going to go right to Shadur Sanders and ask for his thoughts. Now, Shadur may shut it down, but then you've got old Deion Sanders out there lurking. You remember Deion Sanders, the Hall of Fame cornerback who I loved as a player back in the day. I mean, dual sport athlete, played with the Yankees and the Falcons, prime time. Love Deion Sanders. This is also the same Deion Sanders who asked for a meeting with the new head coach earlier this summer. Then he met with the head coach. Do you want your backup quarterback and his dad asking for meetings with the head coach? So it is an interesting article. You, on one hand, you've got an announcer saying when Deshaun fails, and the other saying Deshaun's already failed. He lost the starting job to this Deshaun Watson, who's been horrible and injured. So if Shadur can't be a backup or can't be a starter in Cleveland, is he going to be a backup anywhere? And we had this interesting discussion in the meeting like, oh, well, he needs to go to like a strong organization where he's not going to be the focus, like Kansas City or, maybe not Philadelphia, but what, Josh Allen's backup, you know, or Lamar Jackson, where there's no doubt you ain't getting on the field. That's not your jam. And maybe he would work there, but is Deion Sanders going to be happy about that? His son not playing? Remember, this is a guy who, what, 2 years ago? No, a year ago was drafted, expected to be like a first round pick, and he stumbles to the fifth round because he was telling teams, don't draft me unless I'm going to be your starter. Like, there is so much here. It is such a wacky story. And I do wonder, like, Johnny Manziel flamed out in 2 years. He had off field issues. Josh Rosen was a top 10 guy, flamed out in 1 year of Arizona. And then was a backup elsewhere. You probably couldn't even name the teams he was a backup because it wasn't like a story. Josh Allen, again, holding a clipboard quietly, I'm ready to go. And he never got called on. And now you wonder, Shadur, I don't know what the future holds. Because Deshaun winning the job, when you think about it, it's kind of a really bad sign for Sanders. Now, he could easily pivot from this and be an influencer, and he could probably get a podcast and talk about his experience and talk about NIL and make some money off that. I'm sure he's going to be fine financially. But as a quarterback, is his run over in the NFL before it even started? And then our staff noted that Dylan Gabriel threw 3 TDs last night. Remember Dylan Gabriel? He started last season. The coach loved him. Here's Tony Grossi earlier this week on the Shadur Watson situation.
1: Both have been unspectacular, don't get me wrong, but if you consider Watson's coming back from 22 months of not playing after 2 Achilles tendon surgeries, athletically, he looks as good as I've ever seen him, at least in a Cleveland Browns uniform. They tried to make it an open competition, and it, you know, the splitting reps for 4 weeks, and both of them need a ton of reps because Shadur's only a, you know, 7-game starts. And Watson, although he's got 7 or 8 years in the league, hasn't played in 22 months. So I think Monken decided, I got to make a decision because we need to get ready for the season. And he chose Watson.
0: So the easiest way to boil this down is, as Fitzpatrick said, when Watson fails, Shador will be called on. And this is an easy answer to the test. Go out and play football and win games and look good. That's it. That's all you got to do. Forget about the sideshow stuff. Forget about the social media, the YouTube page. Deshaun, you failed. Shador's turn. Shador, go out and make plays. Show that you're a professional quarterback and ready to be here. My guess, Rachel, and I'll have the Browns in my five bold predictions in the NFL here shortly at the top of next hour, but I don't think either of these guys has a chance. I would not be surprised if Monken is one and done, especially if they get the number one pick. You know, I mean, Monken looks way out of his depth here. And the quarterback situation is anemic. Like, I mean, if I asked you for the five best players on the Browns, it's like, okay, that linebacker from UCLA and Denzel Ward and Jared Verse, and I got nobody. They're not going to be good.
2: Well, that's bold about Monken, although you do remember everyone thought he was going to stay in Baltimore. I'm sorry, go with John Harbaugh be his guy in New York. And it was kind of a surprise he got the Browns job. We were talking about it all summer as if, of course, he's just going to go with John, you know, wherever he goes. So I don't know if he's over his head or not, or if he's just learning about how to do this. I thought the best line there from Tony was, they're both been unspectacular. I think that is exactly the right analysis. I just think they are both kind of unspectacular. You got to start with Deshaun and then go to Shador, because you really can't do it the other way around. If you message your $236 million quarterback, you're not even good enough to beat this guy who was the sixth round pick and, you know, was kind of only came in after three other guys failed and all the other stuff. You've lost him. You just don't have an option. If Shador gets hurt, if Shador doesn't play well, then you go back to Watson. With what we've seen of guys in that position making that much money, they rarely say, okay, great, now it's my turn. They tend to say, oh, now you want me? Whatever, I'm done with this stuff. So I think just in terms of, if you've got guys where neither one of them is showing that, oh man, this is a top 10 quarterback in the NFL, you go with the vet. And then to Ryan Fitzpatrick's point, yeah, I think you will see Shador Sanders starting a number of games this season. It's not because I'm rooting for Deshaun's failure. It's just because we haven't seen consistent play for him, and he's been injured. And I also think that all of these conversations are always a little bit hilarious, because starting quarterbacks tend to get hurt in the NFL. Yeah. And the backup, you'll see him, I promise. You'll have time to see Mendoza. I promise you'll see him this season.
0: So what's your best guess as when Watson loses the gig?
2: I'd have to look at their schedule about what the natural point is.
0: The staff can pop it on the screen.
2: In an NBA season when everyone's like, oh, that looks like six losses in a row, that's when they're going to fire the coach so the next guy can come in and uplift them. I think it's probably pretty similar. I'm looking over here at my screen. What do you think?
0: I don't think they're going to wait until the bye. That's way too late. I will go week three.
2: I can see it being a bye decision, especially if they lose to the Titans. I mean, they will obviously lose.
0: I don't think they're going to give Deshaun Watson 10 weeks. I think the first 2 weeks, and if he doesn't deliver, Shador at home week three.
2: We'll see.
0: Against Carolina. Oh, that's a Fox game coming up next year on The Herd. Five bold predictions about the NFL. Last year, I think I hit four of these. No, I definitely did not.
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2: This is year 10 for Mahomes, but in the last 2 years of the 43 qualified quarterbacks, he's near the bottom. Now, why would that be? 2023, 2024, 2025. The Chiefs drafted 21 players. Their big hit is Rashee Rice.
0: A new day in The Herd starts now.
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0: The Herd. 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
2: What?
0: Here's Jason McIntyre.
8: Yes, sirree, Bob. It is our number two on The Herd. Nobody says yes, sirree, Bob anymore. But I do. It's me, Jason McIntyre, in for Colin Cowherd. We got the great Bruce Feldman stopping by shortly. College football is upon us. Ladies and gentlemen, this weekend is like the appetizer. Next weekend, we got some real action. And then, obviously, the huge one, Ohio State, Texas, Oklahoma, Michigan. Oh, man, that's going to be a banger of a weekend. Rachel Nichols and I, you know, I probably got in two or three Northwestern jokes in the meeting.
9: It was really
8: morning.
9: It was uncalled for, Jason.
8: Couple jabs.
9: That's all I'm going to say. Uncalled for.
8: I knew
9: you
8: the
9: didn't
8: Mendoza
9: even
8: stuff was
9: mention
8: coming, so.
9: Our new stadium.
8: Oh, I forgot the new stadium.
9: Which is beautiful.
8: Yes.
9: And
8: amazing.
9: On one of the Great Lakes that I don't even know what it's called anymore.
8: I know you're a huge deal. Will they have you like do the coin toss or anything before a game? Or
9: we're
8: going to
9: have a lot
8: anthem?
9: Of, it's funny, I was just talking to another alumnus yesterday, and there's going to be a lot of people at that first game. Everyone at the school is very energized.
8: I bet.
9: Very excited. We might not be all fancy like the Big Ten champions, but whatever.
8: We're no Indiana.
9: We're no Indiana, Jason. That used to be like all one of the like easy wins when I went to school.
8: No mas,
9: baby.
8: Yes. All right, we'll do some more college football shortly with Bruce. But real quick, this staff convinced me, hey, it's bold prediction time, J-Mac. Remember, a couple years ago, I had a great hit. Last year, not so much. Now, these are long shots, okay? These are darts, and I'm not good at darts like Ted Lasso is. So here are my five bold predictions for the 2026 NFL season. Right off the top, I'm going MVP, and I'm going with Joe Burrow. Now, this is not that bold, considering his odds have moved more than any other player for MVP. You could still get him about plus 835. That's where I got him at. I think this is a great bet. Burrow's schedule is incredible. Really lines up well. Again, if he's not healthy, they're not winning, and he's obviously not winning MVP. But when he is healthy, the numbers he puts up are staggering. Last year, he had to put up astronomical numbers because the defense was horrible. This year, the defense should be improved. They got a lot of new guys. It can't get much worse, right? I do believe Burrow is in the mix to win that division. I think this is an 11-win team. And I like Joe Burrow winning the MVP as my first bold prediction. All right, prediction number two. I believe either Kyle Shanahan or Mr. LaFleur, one of them gets fired. Now, I know that some people are going to say, oh, that's weak. Pick one. Well, I can't. I think it's one of those two. They're kind of tied together. Obviously, they have a deep relationship. I think one of them's getting run. Now, Shanahan seems like a longer shot to get fired. They love him. The GM could be in some trouble. Green Bay's interesting. As Rachel pointed out earlier this week, they lost 5 in a row to end last season. Now, they did have a billion injuries. But LaFleur is being criticized heavily for some late game struggles the last few years. And this year, you got some stuff boiling up. This Josh Jacobs running back situation off the field is horrible. Looks like a suspension's coming. Micah Parsons, they've already said he's not coming back the first 5 weeks. The offensive line, go take a look at it. It's the worst in the division, guys. There are some signs that the Packers could be in trouble. I think LaFleur or Shanahan gets ousted here, and obviously I'm wishful thinking one of those two ends up with the Jets. So that's bold prediction number two. Number three, and this one probably is goofy, the Titans will have a winning record. I initially started it as Titans in the mix for a wild card spot week 18, but that wouldn't fit on the screen. I think this is a 9-8 team. I think Robert Saleh is a leader of men. And he did some really good things with the Jets. The quarterback goes down 4 plays into the season. Saleh coached up the defense. Titans defense is going to be pretty nasty. Division is manageable. And don't forget, Brian Daboll is an OC. We're giving all the hype to Mike McDaniel and Herbert. I think this Daboll-Cam Ward combo is going to be awesome. This is a good team, folks. Now, I saw Wandale Robinson went down. Doesn't sound great. But give me the Titans, a winning record. All right, number four on the bold predictions list, Cleveland Browns, worst record in the league. We just did 10 minutes on the Browns, so I don't need to say much here. I think this is the worst quarterback room in the NFL. I think Todd Monken is going to be one and done in Cleveland. And unfortunately, ladies and gentlemen, this sets up for Arch Manning to possibly say, well, shucks, I don't want to go to Cleveland. Either force his way elsewhere or stay in school. Maybe Carr out of Notre Dame decides, I don't want to go to Cleveland. Cleveland is absolutely dysfunctional. The mistake by the lake continues. I think they have the worst record in the NFL. And finally, here we go. Getting to the Super Bowl will be the Houston Texans. They will win the NFC and represent the conference in the Super Bowl. CJ Stroud, have you heard about the new CJ Stroud? He got a major haircut. He cut sugar out of his diet, and he's all lean and ripped now, trying to match Will Anderson. Folks, this is a really good team. And again, if Nico Collins is healthy, they might beat the Patriots in that playoff game. I mean, if Stroud doesn't turn the ball over 17 times, sure. But the defense is elite. I still think Stroud is almost undervalued because he was so bad in that one playoff game. Really like the head coach. Not a lot to complain about. The wide receiver room loses a guy. They go grab Booty. I love it. Houston Texans win the AFC. So those are my five bold predictions for the NFL season. I guess somebody will say that's six because you have one of those two coaches fired. But you know what? This is my list, and I'll cry if I want to. All right, let's welcome in my guy, Bruce Feldman, great college football reporter. Bruce covers the sport for The Athletic. He's here on for Fox Sports. He's an author, a great all-around guy. Bruce, it's that time. It's college football season. How geeked are you?
1: I can't wait, Jason. We got a pretty good week zero game. It's not a great weekend to open starting tomorrow, but our game, Memphis against UNLV, might have a group of six playoff implications. So check that out. Two good offensive coaches. You know, the other big game everyone's going to want to watch. It's in Ireland. It is Bill Belichick. It's round two. Can he get off the mat? Last year, they got just absolutely throttled by TCU. Now they get a rematch. It's kind of a must win, to be honest, for Belichick. I really think if you look at how the schedule sets up, and the way they played last year and kind of all the dynamics around the program, it's just been in disarray and disappointment. And really, to be honest, it's been a laughingstock of college football.
8: Wow. It's funny. A year ago at this time, everything college football related was Bill Belichick in North Carolina. Now nobody cares. I don't know. Do you think they're going to be good? I've paid zero attention since, you know, the whole girlfriend stuff and this guy's getting suspended. I'm like checked out on them. They're not even a top 10, top 20 storyline, are they?
1: Well, they are because it's been a dumpster fire, right? It's not just that they were 4-8 and they were awful last year, but he has the highest paid GM in all of college football, Mike Lombardi. He is on the shelf right now on paid leave while they investigate him. His son, Steve Belichick, who did actually a pretty good job as the defense coordinator last year, he's on medical leave. He's not going to be there this weekend. I don't know. Like, I don't think this is a very talented team. I think it would be, if they could somehow get to seven wins, which, to be honest, was not uncommon when Mack Brown had the job right before Belichick, yeah. You know, it's not a big ask to have North Carolina win seven games, especially in the ACC. But you look at what they have. If they do not win this weekend against TCU, they have a cupcake in the next game against East Tennessee State, but then they play at Clemson, then Notre Dame. Lose this game and you're staring at 1-3. Yeah. With Miami still on the schedule, it's like, I think it's a tough sell. Now, one thing that's going to be interesting subplot, he did fire his offense coordinator at the end of last season. He brought in Bobby Petrino. As quirky and as problematic as Bobby Petrino can be off the field, yeah. He knows what he's doing offense, so we'll see if that gets them going.
8: Bobby Petrino, best known for wearing a neck brace after that motorcycle accident. We won't get into it. But all right, let's go to the Big Ten. Obviously, big storylines. It's so funny. Ohio State, number one in the polls. They're the betting favorite. Everything's Ohio State. Indiana's like getting no love here. It's a little bizarre that Indiana's like almost forgotten. If people are writing it off as, did they get lucky? Did Cignetti like lightning in a bottle? Where are you? Should Ohio State be favored in the Big Ten?
1: I wouldn't have Ohio State the preseason number one. I know they are in both polls. I still think they're really going to be good. I mean, you look, you have Julian Sand, you have the best player in college football in Jeremiah Smith. You know, I haven't been around Ryan Day a couple of times this offseason. It feels like he's in a really good place in terms of how he kind of, he seems like he's a really confident guy. He seems like he's, you know, he just seems like he is not uptight or anything, right, going into this season. But he does have to replace three elite players in the middle of his defense: Arvell Reese, Sonny Styles, and obviously Caleb Downs. That's a lot to lose, and the schedule is really hard. You know, they got to go to Texas. I know you like Texas too. They got to go to Texas early. You know, they have USC. They do get Oregon at home, but it's tough. Indiana, I mean, I'm with you on Indiana. I think they should be in the discussion. Yes, it's really hard to repeat. And after a while, like, you know, Indiana didn't even have a double digit win season in 100 years of football until Cignetti got there. He gets him in the playoff year one. He wins the national title, goes 16-0 last year. And I think maybe some people are looking at it going, you know, you lose the Heisman winner, you lose some first round picks there. But they're really good. Now, the question mark is going to be Josh Hoover, who has talent and was a good quarterback at TCU. Can he clean up the turnover issues that he had in the Big 12 and have kind of this Cignetti bump that all, pretty much every quarterback Cignetti has tabbed to say, hey, I trust you. It may not have been great in the spring. It may not be great at the beginning of the year. But as we saw with Mendoza, you saw almost every other quarterback Cignetti has you know, anointed as his guy. They flourish, and he's got a really good receiver in Charlie Becker. You'll be talking about him as a future first-round pick. You know, they have really good D-linemen. A bunch of those guys came back. I think they're a legit threat to win the national title and repeat. Jeez.
8: So do you think let's go back to Ohio State for a quick sec. So Julian Sayin is like kind of a polarizing figure. He's a good college football quarterback. But if you look at the biggest games last year that they played in, he was not amazing. And they not only do they lose defensively three primetime elite players, they lost eight defensive starters. Like, I don't, and they have three top 10 teams on the schedule, plus Michigan, plus there's another one I'm forgetting. Like, I don't even know if Ohio State's a lock to make the playoff. Is that crazy?
1: You know, it's fair to say, I mean, they do host Oregon, but I mean, when you look at it, again, got to go to Indiana, got to go to USC. That's a tough road trip. I think, you know, they're probably a 10-2 team, because they're still really talented. They're still Ohio State. I like saying he's really accurate. The ball comes out of his hand really fast. He is not an elite athlete, but we've seen a lot of guys who really thrive as kind of the point guard running the show. And again, that was his first year as a starter. You look at the Texas game. Texas had a lot of talent. They had a bunch of drop balls early on. Jeremiah Smith dropped it. Max Flair, the tight end, dropped, you know, so it was like they struggled a little bit. And it's, again, it was his first real game as a starter. So I think he's really good. It's not just Jeremiah Smith at receiver. They are loaded. Keep a name. Chris Henry Jr. Yeah. He is a spectacular true freshman in there. Bo Jackson had a good first season as the new running back last year. I just think on defense, they were fantastic last year. I think they will take a step back just because of the playmaking and all those leaders brought. But again, the schedule is not forgiving at all. So if they can go 10-2 with that schedule, they're going to make the playoff, and they will be dangerous because they have a lot of experience. And you have, you know, again, Saiyan struggled against Miami. A lot of people struggle against that Miami pass rush. And I think in some ways people kind of maybe remember him from that. I think he will grow from that and be a lot better this year.
8: I thought he was bad against Indiana in the Big Ten title game. I mean, he was clearly outplayed by
1: a lot of people. Look bad against Indiana,
8: yeah, that's
1: though.
8: Fair.
1: Dante
8: that's
1: Moore
8: fair.
1: Didn't look it against them either.
8: I mean, yes, good point.
1: Yeah.
8: Let me ask about that Texas Ohio State game. Is there a world where that's the most important game of the season? Because if the Big Ten wins that on the road, I mean, I know we've been writing the death of the SEC for months now, but that kind of has to be all the pressure's on Texas in that game, right?
1: It is. You know, they lost up in Columbus, obviously, and I felt like that Texas team was really a year away. It wasn't just Arch's first year. The offensive line was kind of sputtering as it trying to find its legs. You know, they added Cam Coleman, who should be a first-round receiver. He came from Auburn. He will give them something they really didn't have last year. They upgraded in the backfield with a couple of transfer portal guys. If you ask me right now, I think the three best teams in college football are going to be, or will be there at the end: Notre Dame, Oregon, and Texas. And all three teams have really good players on defense and now very seasoned quarterbacks. which none of them had going into last year. And I think that's a big difference. And again, you're talking about three coaches also who are there. People consider them among the best, but none of them have won a national title. And that's, you know, that's getting over the big hump for them.
8: Dan Lanning's been very close. Some could argue he's the best coach in college football. I saw him on a tier two list. I thought that was goofy. Is there pressure on Oregon? I know that in the playoff, they were missing some of their horses skill position wise. But like you said, Dante Moore, not great against Texas Tech or Indiana. And then he doesn't go to the draft. Does that mean like NFL teams are lukewarm on him? I don't know. Where are you on Dante Moore and the Ducks?
1: I'm a believer in Dante Moore. You know, I feel like his maturation, not just physically, he's, you know, gotten a lot stronger since he's been, you know, in Eugene, but also I don't say come out of his shell, but he just feels very confident and very comfortable with who he is. And I think early on, you know, he got pushed into play early at UCLA, did some good things, threw some pick sixes, kind of learned the year behind Dylan Gabriel. And then last year, I felt like it was a lot of three steps forward, maybe one step back. You're going to see some wow guys at receiver for them this year. They have really upgraded. They missed Evan Stewart last year. He's a dynamic five-star guy who was out all last season with a torn patella. DeCorian Moore is a freaky athlete on the other side, young receiver. You know, Gatlin Barrett comes back from a mission. He's one of the fastest people in college football. They have two really good young running backs, and Jordan Davison, you know, 15 touchdowns the last season. The question mark for me a little bit is still going to be on offense in disregard. You have to replace three starters on the O-line, both offensive tackles, and also new offensive coordinator. So, you know, you do have to replace a defensive coordinator because Tosh Lupoy is now the head coach at Cal, his alma mater. But Dan Lanning is a defensive guy. I know Dan Lanning's also involved in the offensive side, but still, that's not his wheelhouse as much as defense is. So Drew Merringer's taken over. You know, last year I thought that they've been really good on offense. I just wonder if in a tough spot, will that be the thing that maybe gets them? You know, Merringer has experience as an OC, but not quite on this stage. But at least he has elite receivers, and I think he has a really talented trigger man in Dante Moore.
8: Let me go back to Indiana, an angle that I'm just curious about. So Cignetti, like you said, 2 years in the Big Ten has really surprised everybody. But now with 2 years of tape out there on what he can do with Mendoza, and he steps back a little bit with Hoover. Hoover could be good, but he ain't going to be Mendoza. Is there a world where people kind of figure out what Cignetti's been doing offensively that has befuddled everyone?
1: It's possible. I think the bigger question mark is nobody's really been able to figure out what they're doing defensively. Oh. You know, it feels like they are just, and they do have D linemen who are back. You know, they lost some good players, but they still have a bunch, you know, who are really good, who are still there. I think what they do on offense, which is really good, is they're really balanced. And I feel like they stick to what they do. And, you know, the secret sauce to me with Cignetti is he puts belief in his players. And I think they feel like they have the answers to the test, and they're not afraid to make mistakes. You look at what, to me, the best thing about Mendoza last year in this amazing Heisman season he had was he could make mistakes. He threw a pick six late in the game at Oregon. I thought they were going to end up losing that game. The next series he comes out, leads them on a touchdown drive. They win the game. Threw a pick at Iowa, tough place to play, really good defense. Next series comes back, leads them on a touchdown drive. They win that. You know, threw a pick at Penn State late in the game, and then he throws this amazing, you know, Gus Johnson's losing his mind in the last couple seconds at Penn State. Also a really tough place to play, and they win. He hits Omar Cooper Jr. to win. And I think that piece of it, of guys who are not afraid to make mistakes because he believes in them, and I think he just has a really good feel for situational football. And so in a lot of ways, you know, it's not like a flashy, wide open Cliff Kingsbury kind of system. Now they have really good receivers. I mean, they did last year and they're going to this year, but I just think it's like, hey, we're going to play to win games. And that's what we're not worried about padding stats. They may blow some teams out and he'll put their, you know, his foot on somebody's throat. But I just think when it comes in those games, he has a real good command for like when to pull the trigger.
8: We'll get to another topic, but while we're on Mendoza, you interviewed him a lot. You were around a lot of Indiana games. I'm just curious, you know, when it comes to the NFL, do you think the Raiders should start him? He hasn't looked amazing in the preseason. The other option's Kirk Cousins. I know some people like to sit him, the rookie quarterback, but where are you? Do you think Mendoza's ready? 35 college starts?
1: I don't know if he's ready. I think he probably could handle it, but I do think he could learn a lot from Cousins. It's a completely different world where he's at now than compared to what he was in at Indiana. Mm-hmm. And I think if you have Kirk Cousins, I think he's probably more likely to learn from being behind him than he will thrown into the fire. I'm not saying you're going to break him. I know there are some rookie quarterbacks where that has happened before, mm-hmm. where they get thrown into the deep end and they never come back. But I just feel like he's such a smart kid. I do think he would absorb a lot from being around Cousins. The Raiders, they're not winning anything this year, right? You know, the offensive line was atrocious last year. The whole offense was atrocious. Yeah. I feel like they could, they can be a little patient. I mean, it's not like 1975 where guys can sit for, a couple of years, but I think they can be patient and develop with the expectation of, hey, he's the quarterback of the future. Let's not, have him turn into David Carr where he's just gets slaughtered back there.
8: real quick, we're going to pop my top six quarterbacks in college football on the screen for this season. I don't think there should be much disagreement here, but I left off a certain Big Ten player and some people are upset, but I had Arch Manning at one. And I did not have Julian Say in top six. The reason I had Levitt at six was simply because of this Lane Kiffin offense is just going to put up astronomical numbers. I'm irrationally high on Mayava. I really think he's a good quarterback. I think he's a pro. But do you have any beef here?
1: I like all six. I mean, it's funny. Levitt has a little bit of Sam Darnold in him. I know same first name. Obviously, there's some coaches who are going to, USC ties in terms of just he's a football guy. He will make plays. He can run around and be tough. He's got plays with a lot of heart. Sometimes he'll run hot and cold a little bit, but, former basketball guy, just a really good athlete who's just a football player as much as anything. Having said that, the two guys I think you're sleeping on the most, Drew Mestemaker put up huge numbers last year at North Texas. Great find by Eric Morris, new Oklahoma State coach. I think he will put up huge numbers in the Big 12. Watch out for Darian Mensah at Miami. Yep. He doesn't have a spectacular arm, but he's really accurate. He gets rid of the ball pretty fast. He can throw downfield, and he's going to put up big numbers at Miami. The wild card to me, and he could have a really big season and end up as a top 10 pick, as Lenoris Sellers. Was terrific 2 years ago. Really struggled last year. This is the third offensive coordinator he's been on in 3 years. Geez. But he is really, really smart. He is really big. He can really move, has a strong arm, just got to become way more consistent. Yeah. But again, a lot of those guys, I really like Arch. Arch has got to get a lot more consistent, right? You're talking about young quarterbacks, and I feel like they kind of run hot and cold depending on what's around them as they're coming through growing pains. But it should be a great year for quarterbacks.
8: All right, I'll get you out of here on this one. This whole NFL player transferring to LSU and Lane Kiffin, and then a second one doing it, and now the Big Ten saying we're banning that, and now the courts are getting involved. Bruce, it's I don't even know what the word is to describe it, like idiotic, annoying, lame. It just feels like it's kind of a black eye for college football. Where are you on this whole, madness that just went down in the last like 10 days?
1: It's exhausting is how I would describe it. Just because Jack Pyburn, the player I think you were alluding to, the other player for LSU, had two sacks in an NFL preseason game, and then he could be going back to LSU. And I just think that it's, can you find a favorable judge in your college area or your college town? Because there are circumstances with this where it's like, okay, if you're in the class of 2022 and you're, it's a 5 for 5, like it's not everybody, but at the same time, it feels like it could be, because there's going to be people out there saying, oh, I'm just going to find a favorable judge and I will shoehorn my way into it. Right. I mean, it wasn't just the Big Ten who's against it. I mean, the SEC, all the conferences say they don't want it. Here's Lane Kiffin, who I think is trying to make a reasoned position to be like, okay, we can you know, we can talk about this because if this guy didn't have the chance to come, you know, it was kind of forced to come out. When now all of a sudden we can say we can come back. My old quarterback, Trinidad Chambliss, got an extra year. Like, how is it? You know, people are trying to compare apples and oranges here. And I think that, like I said, it's super exhausting. The rosters have to be set like a day before the games happen. Who knows? Because, I mean, again, it's week zero. That affects for, like, you know, North Carolina and TCU, and they're already over in Ireland.

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1: This other tight end, because by the way, the tight end he's got already, Tre'Davious Green, is a freaky first round talent, right? And he's got a lot of dudes on the D-line. But, you know, look, I think we'd be lying if we didn't admit to this. A lot of these coaches, most of them, if they thought it was going to help them win a game, they would find a way to rationalize, oh yeah, we'll take that guy. And I think that's what Lane's doing. I know Lane has talked to a lot of really smart legal minds to try to message this. And he's doing what probably a lot of coaches wish they had the opportunity to do. And he's just probably not shameful about it.
2: Not shameful, embarrassing. All right, Bruce Feldman, the great college football reporter. Bruce, enjoy the season. I'll see you soon, man.
1: My pleasure. Thanks, Jason.
2: All right, great stuff from Bruce Feldman. He's basically an oracle when it comes to college football. Coming up next, Micah Parsons is giving props to somebody. Apparently, you're not supposed to do this. He's really giving him props. Rachel has the story. That's next here on The Herd.
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6: .com. Great stuff from Bruce Feldman. We got Joe Thomas, former NFL offensive lineman, coming up. But first, Rachel with the news.
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10: Well, Jason, unless you live under a rock, and I know you don't, everybody knows that last season did not end well for C.J. Stroud. Oof, we had 2 playoff games, 7 turnovers, including 4 first-half picks against the Patriots is what knocked them out of the playoffs. And earlier in the show, you who do not live under a rock also mocked the changes that C.J. Stroud has made this offseason. You made fun of the fact that he cut sugar. You made fun of the fact he cut his dreadlocks. You made fun of the fact that he put on muscle. And look, obviously, those are cliches we hear every offseason about half a dozen guys. But it's a cliche because it can sometimes be true and does help. And we have been hearing from people around camp that this has made real changes. I want you to take a listen to head coach DeMeco Ryans, what he had to say about his quarterback.
11: I think CJ has grown from the aspect of being able to, you know, really maneuver in the pocket, and not just maneuvering, but it's keeping two hands on the football. It's securing the football. It's stepping up in the pocket. It's still keeping his eyes downfield, right, making the proper reads, still throwing strikes. Like, that's what's impressive about him. He's not getting flustered. If things break down, he's still able to maneuver and make those plays on the run that I talked about a couple days ago.
10: See, I listened to this, Jason, and I think he could be absolutely right. Everything he could be saying could be true, but also there is no way for me to know because it has been a group project. If you listen to every quote coming out of the Texans this offseason, from ownership on down, to make C.J. Stroud confident again. Like, they are just gassing him up right and left, which, by the way, is what you should do about a guy who looked like he lost his confidence at the end of last season, and it was deadly for your team. So I get it. And by the way, it doesn't mean what they're saying isn't true. I just would have no way to know. What do you think is going to happen with C.J. Stroud this season?
6: Well, if Nico Collins is healthy and Booty is healthy, I think he's going to be fine. But I forgot it was 4 picks in the first half.
10: Yeah.
6: Yes, that was a rough one.
10: Oh, so you do maybe live under a rock.
6: I remember the game was horrific.
10: Yes. You blocked
6: Shocker.
10: It out. You've just blocked it out.
6: I had the Texans in that one. I was not a believer in that Patriots team. And Stroud just vomited all over himself.
10: Yeah.
6: It was ugly. I will say, cutting sugar, I would love to do that. I can't just turn off the candy. You know, maybe I need a new peptide dealer. Just kidding. I'm not endorsing peptides. But I need to see the haircut on Stroud. I do think, yes, they will represent the AFC in the Super Bowl. Sam Darnold got to the Super Bowl last year. Come on.
10: Well, look, I'm encouraged about the scrambling more. You heard Ryan's talk about that.
6: Yeah.
10: This is a guy who's rushed for 609 yards his entire NFL career. So if you see him more mobile, that is a win. All right, I want to get to the Lions as well because they also had a rough last season. 8 total coaches they lost going into last year, and boy, did it show. They missed the playoffs. The coach they brought in to replace Ben Johnson as OC did so poorly, he got fired. So how is this the team that many are now picking to turn around and win the division? Look, I mean, if you look at how they are loaded on both sides of the ball, you understand it. But what they're coming off of last year makes it a little bit of a question mark. Where are you, Jason?
6: Love the Lions. I think they win the division. I just don't, you know, these high leverage playoff games, I don't know if Dan Campbell can deliver. I know that sounds bad.
10: This is a leader of men.
6: He is, but January's different. You need more than a leader. You need a play caller. I like Goff a lot. That's high praise from Parsons. Gibbs is the fastest person I've seen on
10: yes,
6: the field.
10: Yes, I was about to read that for you. Yeah. So, you know, look, even Micah Parsons is saying that he has never seen someone as fast as Gibbs. And they just gave Gibbs a huge new contract.
6: Yeah.
10: You know, so loaded, I think.
6: Isn't Jameson Williams the fastest guy on that team, though, the Alabama receiver?
10: No, apparently not.
6: Gibbs
10: not according to Micah Parsons.
6: Look, J-Mo.
10: There's no question that Gibbs' speed has been such a weapon for him. I've seen coaches go over tape of him, and they're like, the defensive player had the right angle. It was the right angle. And the right angle is there, and he gets by before the defender gets there. So I think he's a huge weapon. I'm just interested to see how the new coordinator works out. You know, he's supposed to bring more stability to the Lions, who have had three offensive coordinators, I think, in 3 years, and four play callers during that time. So if he can just be sort of more stable, he's in the Kyle Shanahan tree. He ran the running backs with the Niners last season, so I don't know where that puts him with the passing game, but I think that's going to be a huge key. I just don't discount that losing eight coaches in one offseason is going to set a team back, and that's just not the case again this year.
6: Big time. Rachel with the news.
9: Well, that's the news.
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9: The Herdline News.
6: All right, we got a Hall of Famer stopping by next. Joe Thomas, he's going to talk Browns. He was announcing the game where Watson got booed. That's next on the Herd.
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6: NA.com. Boy, are we honored. We have an amazing guest right now, a Hall of Famer. Joe Thomas spent his entire career with the Browns, now living the good life in Wisconsin, retired. Let's welcome in Joe. He is here joining us because he's doing a big fishing event, special Bassmaster event. Look at Joe, how jacked he is. Oh, my gosh. A lot of Hall of Famers are joining you on this. Randy Moss, Calvin Johnson. It's on Monday. Joe, welcome and tell us about this event.
26: Yeah, thanks for having me on. It's pretty cool. I mean, I've been a fisherman my whole life. Obviously, went fishing on draft day with my dad. That made some noise. But me and eight other Hall of Famers are going to be competing with some Bassmaster Elite Pros on Monday in the St. Lawrence River in Clayton, New York. I've never fished there. But we're going to do the only thing that we can still do competitively amongst us old retired guys, and that is get on the water, try to catch some fish, and then do a lot of trash talk.
6: So do you have a scouting report on like the area where you're going since you've never fished there? Like, do we know what are we doing there?
26: Well, I know we're fishing for smallmouth bass, and I got to talk to some of the guys in the Bassmasters podcast when I was at the Hall of Fame, and they say it's like the best in the world. So I was jacked. I'm super excited. I'm a little nervous that Randy Moss, being the serious fisherman and being that it's his event, yes, he may have been doing some pre-fishing, yeah, and doing some scouting that we don't have the access to. So it may not be a level playing field. At least I'm just putting that out there in case I don't beat him.
6: That's what they tell me. So also there's a young guy named Trey McKinney, 21 years old, and he's almost made $1 million. Fishing? Is that's real?
26: Yeah, you tell me. I mean, that's what, but by the sounds of it, it's pretty amazing.
6: That's incredible.
26: To be that good at anything, and especially when you consider a sport that you only get paid if you win, to be able to make that type of money is awesome. I'm thankful that the Browns didn't hold that out for me. Like, hey, here's your contract, but it's only if you win. Yeah. So thankfully, the rules in football are different than Bassmaster, but Trey is just killing it. Hope I get a chance to meet him when we go out to New York.
6: Yeah. All right. So let's get to the Browns and the NFL. We'll just start with Todd Monken. I know he offered you a job. We're not going to get into that. I won't make any jokes. But in reality, he just picked Deshaun Watson as the starter. We heard Ryan Fitzpatrick last night on the Amazon show say, yeah, when Deshaun Watson fails, Shadur's going to get a chance. Where are you on this quarterback mess?
26: Well, Todd Monken has said that he wants a quarterback that can operate at the line of scrimmage and win in week one, or at least give the team the best chance to win in week one. And that's why he named Deshaun Watson. I know everybody watched the second preseason game that I called against the Bills. Deshaun Watson came in the second half. He was terrible, and then he called out the fans after. Shadur was great. But as we know, everything is taken into context, and Todd Monken has said he was going to look at the totality of the body of work. And then make the decision for 1 week at a time, who gives us the best chance to win. And his system is pretty challenging. I got to spend a day in training camp this year, actually coaching with him and learning the offense. And like most of their plays have two plays built into the play call. So the quarterback has to get up to line of scrimmage, do all the normal operational stuff, and then get him into the right play. And as you know, preseason is very vanilla. So a lot of times guys can play very well and the competition's not there. The game plan's not there. And so I think what's going through Todd's mind is, hey, I need somebody that can handle the full playbook in week one. Okay. And then, you know what? After that, we'll evaluate it and see what happens. And if Shadur is going to be our better option in week two, I'm not going to say that we're not making any changes between week one and week two, because each week I'm putting my guys out there in the best chance to win. And we're putting the quarterback out there who I think is going to give our team the best chance to win right away.
6: Yeah. I mean, Gerard Mayo did this in New England, right? With, I believe it was Brissett when he had Drake May just drafted. And, you know, then it's like, oh, we got to make the change after like 6 weeks. And everybody's like, why didn't you just start Drake May? But anyways, let me ask you this. I've never played in the NFL, so I cannot imagine that this is happening in a locker room, but on all the shows, people talk about this stuff because it makes sense. Joe, be honest with me. The Browns trade away Myles Garrett. They have a messy quarterback situation, a first-time head coach. They sound to me like a blueprint for we don't want to be good. This is a great draft for quarterbacks. In the locker room, people aren't talking about tanking. But do you think there's a world where the Browns front office says, hey, we don't need to be good. Let's start to get the pieces in place and draft a quarterback at one next year?
26: I definitely think that they're considering drafting a quarterback high wherever they are next year. And they told you about it when they traded away Myles Garrett and they added draft picks next year, because they know the quarterback draft to possibly get one is next year. It's very clear right now, because they had a quarterback competition all training camp, that they don't believe that there is one on their roster right now for sure. Now, throughout the course of the season, whether that's Deshaun or Shadur, we don't know. They don't know either. But when you don't know who your quarterback is, that usually means you probably don't have one. Yeah. And so I think they're definitely setting themselves up. But I don't think they're tanking in the sense that they did in 2016 and 17 when I was there, because I think they learned a lot from that. Even though, yes, they did get Myles Garrett and Baker Mayfield from them, and they were able to build a pretty good roster by doing it the way they did, I think the pain that everybody in the organization and the fan base went through when we went 1-31 was so significant that they don't want to go through that again. Right. And so that's why you're seeing a guy like Coach Todd Monken right now saying, hey, we're trying to win in week one. We don't care that possibly Shadur is the guy of the future. We want to wait until he's actually ready to be at his best and also give our team the best chance to win. And we know it's not popular to play Deshaun right now, but we're trying to win every single game that we have. We realize that maybe we don't have the roster to win right now. They told you that when they traded Myles Garrett. But we're trying to win right now because I want to install my culture. And my culture never says, hey, don't worry about winning now. We're going to win in the future. No, it's, hey, we're doing everything we can to win right now. And we're going to get the guys as best we can right now to try to execute my game plan.
6: So please take that, Joe, and apply what you just said. We want to instill the culture and get started right now, week one, and apply it to the Raiders, because it sounds like Kubiak is going to go with Kirk Cousins. And a Toyota Camry is nice. It's reliable. It'll get you point A to point B. But they just drafted a Ferrari, Joe, in Fernando Mendoza. And he hasn't looked unbelievable in the preseason. He's fine, you know, young guy. But why don't you start the culture now with Mendoza, as opposed to like, oh, well, let's sit him for 5 weeks and he can watch. Your thoughts on the Mendoza-Cousins competition, if you will.
26: To me, culture that you want to build as a head coach is we're competing and we're always going to try to win no matter what we're doing. And I think that's why you would start Kirk Cousins. Yeah, he's not the quarterback of the future, but I think when you look at Mendoza, you're saying, hey, he is our quarterback of the future. We believe in him. We don't want to put him in there until he's ready to be at his best. because I played with a lot of rookie quarterbacks. Some of them played before they were ready, and it really ruins your confidence. Mm. It can help. It can force you to take a big step back in your mental progression and your learning. I mean, we've seen it timeless amounts of times in the NFL where big rookie quarterback stud gets to sit and learn behind somebody. When he's ready, they put him in the game. He's able to have little successes and wins and show steady progress. You put a guy out there that doesn't know how to read the defense right away. He doesn't know the protections. He doesn't know where things are coming from. He can't even go through his progressions, and you see his technique slip. You see his footwork slip. Mm. You see his eyes not reading the defense, not being in the right spots. And then pretty soon you're having to break bad habits when you go into that first offseason because he was running for his life and he had lost all of his confidence. So I'm a big believer in letting your young guns sit and wait until they're ready to put them out there to give them an opportunity to have success from the start.
6: So in your experience, when your quarterbacks that you played with who sat, when did you know they were ready?
26: Well, you're assuming that we had some guys that were young studs that had to sit and then they became ready. I'm just saying other teams have done that. Right, but I think what you see, like, let's look at like the Aaron Rodgers situation or the Jordan Love. Like, both those guys had an opportunity to sit and learn. I don't know if you necessarily can say for sure, like, okay, we know he's ready because he's tearing up the scout team. But I think within that room with the quarterback's coach, offensive coordinator, a lot of time head coach, they're able to hear what they're saying. They're getting that feedback on a daily basis. They're seeing that growth. And then maybe you start giving them some number one reps during practice. Mm. See how they handle the game plan. See if they can manage the things at the line of scrimmage that you have to do, making sure their eyes are in the right place, their technique is sound. And then you say, all right, now the guy that's starting is the one that kind of tells us when it's time to make that change. Because a lot of times at some point, the guy who's starting, maybe in this case, Kirk Cousins, he hits a little bit of a skid. You're not winning a lot of games. And it feels like, all right, the time is right because now the rookie feels like he's ready. And then we've got the starter who's not playing so well, so it makes sense to put him on the bench.
6: Yeah. All right, Joe Thomas, Hall of Famer. He's in the Bassmaster battle with Randy Moss and company on Monday. And Joe, congrats on HallOfFameFarms.com. I love me some Wagyu and Angus beef. Congratulations on all your success. Great stuff, Joe.
26: Appreciate it. Send me your address. We'll get you some of my Wagyu from my farm, HallOfFameFarms.com. Appreciate it for having me on. Thank you.
6: Yes, Joe Thomas.
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39: This is year 10 for Mahomes, but in the last 2 years of the 43 qualified quarterbacks, he's near the bottom. Now, why would that be? 2023, 2024, 2025. The Chiefs drafted 21 players. Their big hit is Rashee Rice.
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41: Here's Jason McIntyre.
6: It's here, ladies and gentlemen. The Power Hour on The Herd. It's Friday. final hour of the show, heading into what should be a really, really swelled weekend. It's me, Jason McIntyre, joined by Rachel Nichols. Rachel, the script here tells me we're supposed to do banter, just crosstalk for like 30 seconds. So
0: I don't know. The bottom line is talking about Mendoza. We can just go back into that and how I was correct that you've now had two analysts.
6: Oh, my God.
0: Two analysts. I said at the top of the show you were going to have guests on who backed me up. And, in fact, we're two for two, and you are zero for two.
6: I called them. I said the sheep were going to ride with
0: Kirk Cousins. Lord.
6: And I guarantee you, my guy Jeff Schwartz, coming up in 15 minutes, he's going to rock with Cousins, too.
0: Because it's the correct call.
6: You know, as Stephen Jones said, I think, in this article we're about to talk about, scared money don't make money, Rachel.
0: Well,
6: no, he did not say that.
0: He did not say that at all. And in fact,
6: I said that I was losing my shirt in Vegas like 7 years ago. Yes.
0: It can get bad like that. I just love with Mendoza how you talk about, like, people say he's going to get more experience sitting behind Kirk and blah, blah, blah, blah. Like, yes, those are not bad things.
6: Cousins.
0: You're pretending they're bad things. They're not bad things.
6: They're beautiful things. Jeff Schwartz is going to come up in 15 minutes and surely side with Rachel. But
0: what
6: I want to start with here is this piece in The Athletic that did a huge deep dive into Jerry Jones and, more importantly, Stephen Jones, his son. And as I read more about the relationship, I realize that Jerry's business tactics could really explain the Cowboys' recent mediocrity. Now, if you told me, hey, J-Mac, Dallas went 7-10. I'd be like, yeah, that sounds about right. And if you also said, well, no, Dallas went 10-7, I would say, yeah, sure. I see them as like a middle of the pack team. But I read this article in The Athletic with some unbelievably eye-popping quotes that I'm going to read for you here shortly. And I start to wonder, this could really, really go sideways, as in not even 7-10. Folks, listen, Stephen Jones, obviously the son of Jerry Jones, they've got like a good relationship and they work together. But what the article essentially tells me is what everybody's talked about for the last decade as Dallas scuffles and tries to get back to a conference championship, something they haven't done in 30 years, is that Jerry Jones has a hero complex. He wants to win, yes, but he wants to do it his way. This is an actual quote from Jerry Jones's son, Stephen Jones. Dad's a deal maker. Everything he's ever had his hands on, he's overpaid for. If my son said that about me publicly, I'd be like, B, what are you doing, buddy? That's not a nice thing to say. But here's the thing. It's on brand for Jerry because that's what he's done. He keeps botching these big contracts. He could have paid Dak Prescott early. Nope. Wait till the last minute. Ends up making Dak the highest paid quarterback in the league. And as good as Dak has been, he was a runner-up for MVP a few years ago. Guys, Dak Prescott is not worthy of being the highest paid quarterback. Jerry did this with CeeDee Lamb, made him the highest paid receiver, waited too long. He did it with Micah Parsons, but he botched that one so badly that they had to end up trading Micah Parsons on the eve of last season, right? And they ended up having the worst defense in the league by a mile. Okay? So Stephen calling out his dad for bad deals. And then you, throughout the article, they find these quotes that are just amazing. Forget about players. What about the coaching situation? How about this one? I could work for Stephen Jones anytime, Jimmy Johnson has said over the years. Bill Parcells has echoed the sentiment. It's almost like both those guys, you know, coached for Jerry, and it did not go well for them working with Jerry. Obviously, Jimmy Johnson won Super Bowls. Bill Parcells had a lot of success and was like, yo, that's enough for me. I'm out. And it's like Jerry could easily hire a good coach and he could hire a good GM, a Howie Roseman type, and get the Dallas back on the path and get to a Super Bowl. But he wants to do it his way. He's one of these guys. I got to be a maverick. I've got to do it my way and show everybody. Yeah, I'm going to make this blockbuster trade. I'm going to surprise everybody. Jerry, dude, what are you trying to do? None of it is working. You're putting undue pressure on the franchise. Here's Brian Schottenheimer talking about the expectations for the Cowboys this season.
1: The one thing I think we're all on the same page of is this statement, which is we want to build a great team and not just collect talent. And I'll say that again. It's a great quote. Marty Schottenheimer, 2005, 2004 in San Diego. You know, it's not about just taking the best players. It's about taking the best people that fit into what you're trying to do, therefore building the best team that we can have, which gives us the best chance to win a Super Bowl.
6: That's interesting wording from Shoddy. Well said, former Jets offensive coordinator. That's how I know Shoddy. But that last part of the quote leads up to what I think is the piece de resistance of this entire Athletic article. Folks, they dive into a story from the 2014 draft, the Dallas War Room. No surprise, Jerry Jones is all in on Johnny Football. Yes, Johnny Manziel, who was pretty exciting and fun at Texas A&M. And according to this article, Jerry Jones was all in on Johnny Manziel. And then Stephen Jones comes in and says, nope, we're not doing that. There's this guard over here who's going to be pretty damn good. Let's take him. And the Cowboys end up drafting the guard. His name is Zach Martin. He ended up being a 7-time All-Pro. And by many accounts, he is going to make the Hall of Fame. It was a great pick by Stephen Jones. But Jerry wanted Johnny Manziel and didn't get his way. Folks, I'm going to read you what Jerry told his son in the war room in Dallas in front of everybody. I hope you're happy. You don't do special things in life. I would have never bought the Dallas Cowboys making middle of the road decisions. And what you just did is down the middle. You'll never be great. Can you imagine saying that to your kid in front of other people? You'll never be great. Meanwhile, Zach Martin ended up being great. Johnny Manziel flamed out in 2 years. Folks, the dysfunction in Dallas is just embarrassing. And I don't see greatness. Now, listen, again, they could win 10 games, make the playoffs, sure. But I think the more likely outcome is an 8-9 middle of the road. Damn. You know, it's just the same old situation in Dallas. Remember, this schedule is absolutely brutal. Look at it, folks. On the road at Green Bay, on the road at Houston, on the road at Seattle, on the road at the Rams. Those are four of like the 7 best teams in the league. This is one of the toughest schedules in the NFL. Good luck to Dak Prescott and company. All right, let's move on to what we saw in the preseason last night. It wasn't pretty. It was my guy, Fernando Mendoza, the number one overall pick. Folks, it's the preseason. I'm not freaking out. I know Colin loves to watch preseason and be like, oh my gosh, this is it doesn't mean that much to me. Fernando Mendoza, remember, he was solid against the Texans, but ended up throwing a pick six. Well, there was nothing special last night. A lot of checkdowns, nothing over 10 yards. That's what happens when you're playing with backups. It's not like the starting offensive line was out there for Mendoza. So yeah, is he protecting his moneymaker, i.e. himself? Yeah. So he didn't really do much last night. And as a result, everybody, the media, you know, the sheep out there, well, that's it, Mendoza. He's got to sit. He's got to watch. He's got to learn. Let's have him sit for 5 or 6 weeks. You know, we don't want to put him out there week one and get the snot knocked out of him. But if it happens in week 6 or 7, well, he studied for 6 weeks, so it's more palatable. Here is a stern Mr. Kubiak, the new head coach, talking about Mendoza's performance and the quarterback situation.
2: We didn't score at all, so we didn't help the team get victories. You know, I think, you know, he has a pick, but I think it was a drop ball. You know, we have a couple sacks, so plenty that I can do better for him as well. He needs another 3 preseason games. You know, all those rookies do. And now that the season's starting, you know, that, you know, the practice reps get smaller, and that's just life. But us as coaches, we got to get him ready to play, keep developing him.
6: Yeah. It's a bummer there aren't 3 more preseason games. I'm sure Mendoza's just crestfallen. But you know what? Hey, he's going to be practicing now for 2 months. I mean, yeah, sure. You can replicate disguised coverages, the speed of a real NFL game. You could do that in practice, backing up Kirk Cousins. I mean, essentially, the Raiders, they're going to trot out, you know, they're reliable, good old reliable 12-year-old Toyota Camry with 100,000 miles on it when they just got a Ferrari and parked it in the garage. You know, they took the Ferrari for a few spins there in the preseason. Yeah, let's just put it in the garage. Let's not force anything. Let's save it for a sunny day 2 months from now. Yeah, just because in 2 months, all of a sudden, you're going to know how to handle the Ferrari in action, right? With the turns and the reflexes. All of that's going to be fine in 2 months, right? That's just going to solve everything. Watching tape and watching Kirk Cousins get the snot knocked out of him, that's going to help Fernando Mendoza. I mean, again, I get it. The media likes Kirk Cousins to start. You know, this is a 3-14 team last year. They're going nowhere this year. I'm of the belief you just put him out there, sink or swim, baby. The best way to learn is on the job. You're going to see disguised coverages in the opener. You're going to see some exotic blitzes from the new head coach in Miami. Great, deal with it. It's not like things are going to change come week 8, okay? This is not a Jordan Love, Aaron Rodgers situation, okay? This is not a Patrick Mahomes, Alex Smith situation. None of those are analogous. By the way, if you want analogous, I mean, the guy has 35 college starts under his belt. 35. You know, the Niners traded up to draft Trey Lance. How'd that work out? He had like 17. The Colts drafted Anthony Richardson. He had 13. Those guys still can't play. Mendoza's got double those starts. Put the Ferrari out there. Take it for a spin every day. Our staff had some great numbers. Number one drafted, number one overall quarterbacks in their rookie season since 2015. Look at that. They've been bad. You know what else? Kirk Cousins is not leading you to a winning season. He's not leading you to the playoffs. He's not leading you to any more wins than Mendoza would. So what's the point? You're just wasting time, wasting reps that you could have given to Mendoza. Again, I get it. I'm in the minority on this, and that's fine. You know, we're going to have a couple guests on today. They're probably going to bash me and say, sit him. That's fine. If I were running the org, and, you know, Tom Brady, you know, our teammate here at Fox, I'm sure he's going to have a say. I don't want to hear the Tom Brady sat, though, guys. Like, he was a sixth-round pick. Fernando Mendoza is the franchise. They drafted him as the franchise. I want him out there if I'm a Raiders fan. And, you know, obviously his season opener against Miami, that is a huge game for Fox if Mendoza starts. You know, you track Kirk Cousins out there. It's like, Kirk Cousins. All right. Well, can't wait to see that guy in action. You know, haven't seen it the last 3 years when he's been basically a tackling dummy in the backfield and can't throw a 12-yard out in Atlanta without getting pick sixed. So Kirk Cousins, really nice guy. I'm sure he's going to teach Mendoza the ropes. But Raiders, good luck. Wake me. Wake me when you start Mendoza. Coming up next, Jeff Schwartz, former offensive lineman in the NFL. He also played for the Oregon Ducks, and we know Oregon's probably going to win the Natty. We'll talk to Jeff next year on the Herd.
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6: Back here on the Herd. Got a fun Big Ten segment coming up later in the hour. But now, oh boy, my guy, Jeff Schwartz, Fox Sports analyst. He's currently hosting First Things First all week with Mangini and company. Jeff is also on the Bear Bets podcast with Chris Felica. And he hosts his own podcast, Jeff Schwartz is Smarter Than You. Jeff certainly doesn't think he's smarter than me when it comes to football, but we do like betting. Jeff, yes. Let me go. We're off the board. You're not ready for this question. Who's winning the Super Bowl? Who should I bet?
20: Winning the Super Bowl, who should you bet? So those are two different things, right? Because some of the numbers on the Rams aren't great right now. If you got that before the Myles Garrett trade, you would have gotten maybe 8.5 or 8-1. I'll tell you the team that I'm looking at as sort of the long shot. And that's the Houston Texans, right? They're like 16-1 right now, J-Mac. Like, think about the formula that we've seen work in the NFL over the years, right? Like, in the Super Bowl, defense matters a ton. It might not matter as much through the regular season, but rushing the passer matters so much in those big playoff games. We like their head coach, right? D'Amico Ryans, all he's done in Houston is win, and he'll continue to evolve as a coach. It comes down to C.J. Stroud. If we believe Stroud will take the next step as a quarterback, be more consistent, and play better in their big games, like one of the things he does, he doesn't really play well in the losses. Like, there's not a loss where you're like, man, he threw for 350 and four touchdowns, and oops, they just lost. And if he gets better with an improved offensive line, with the weapons they have, they address some of the running game in free agency, like, they are a live team, I feel like. If you think they're going to win division, right, they'll have a home playoff game or a couple home playoff games. So to me, like, the value in Houston is there as Super Bowl champion. I think the Rams are the rightful favorite. But if you're looking for a wager right now, I'm taking Houston.
6: That's crazy, because earlier in the show, I gave my bold predictions, five bold predictions for the NFL this season. Now, assuming you didn't see that segment, I had the Texans win the AFC as one of my bold predictions. So we are on the same wavelength here. I had the Titans, you know, I soft pedaled from in the playoff mix. I just said winning record, Browns worst record, 49ers or Packers make a coaching change, and Joe Burrow wins the MVP. Anything you there you love or you hate?
20: Have you watched the Titans this preseason?
6: No, I specifically don't watch the Titans in the preseason.
20: Okay. They're not good. Like, it's a problem. I think their starting offense has played five drives so far the preseason and have one touchdown against only backups. Like, I'm concerned about Tennessee right now offensively. It's just not clicking right now. And I understand it's the preseason, but the starters did play, right? Look, the standard is very simple for me in the preseason. If you do what you're supposed to do, I just check the box, right? Ones playing twos. Check the box, right? You did your job. And then I have red flags. Ones versus twos, it didn't go very well. Red flag. And like, I red flagged the Titans. I don't know if Cam Ward's any good. I don't know if they're going to develop him very well. I have my questions about Tennessee. I do not have them as a winning record. No chance. I am more likely them much under the 6.5 than over.
6: Okay. All right. Let's get to big storylines today. Obviously, Shadur versus Deshaun Watson. Conspiracy theories abound as to why Watson could win the job despite him playing horribly in the preseason. Do you have any conspiracy theories, whether related to Monken tanking, whatever you got? Shadur, paves the way for Shadur to come home for week three as the starter after Watson vomits all over himself. What do you got on the Browns?
20: I have nothing of conspiracy. I don't think it's a conspiracy to like make Watson look bad and have Sanders come home the savior in week three. I think quite simply, Deshaun Watson is probably more mentally ahead in this offense as a veteran than Sanders is, right? That's my best guess, because on the field, you're right. It has leaned towards Sanders, or it's been pretty even, and the upside of playing Sanders looks to be more the upside of playing. Well, I've been waiting for Watson to sort of like give me a sign for him to play physically, and it hasn't happened yet, J-Mac. Just hasn't happened, right? He hasn't been good since 2020, and I thought we'd get a little bit better throughout the preseason. It really hasn't happened. So to me, this has to be about how Monken feels the players are ready to run his offense. And I would imagine Watson's ahead there, but that doesn't mean Sanders is far behind or Sanders can't do it. I think Watson, you know, there was a wager I saw in a faraway place, J-Mac. Will Deshaun Watson be the first quarterback benched? I think that's a good wager to make. I don't think he makes it very long as a starting quarterback.
6: Huh. Interesting. I didn't know you could bet on that. I mean, you know, who knows? These coaches can act like it's an injury and it's really a soft benching. But let me ask you about Monken. This guy finally gets a head coaching gig in the NFL. I think he's been an offensive coordinator in college and the pros. He seems a little out of his depth here. You know, I asked Joe Thomas straight up last hour, are these guys tanking to go get Arch Manning? You know, they trade Myles Garrett. They pick Monken as the head coach.
20: Yeah.
6: You know, they Deshaun Watson. Come on, what are we doing here? I know people don't outwardly tank, but this draft class is loaded. We do say that every year. And any thoughts of tanking in Cleveland?
20: It's a good question. I don't know if the coach is trying to tank in his first head coaching job in the NFL in week one. Right? Like I think the front office definitely has an eye toward the future, right? And you're right. Look, this draft class, I get it. Same thing we said last year, but the top seven guys are better than Klubnik or Nesmeyer. Like, they're just better than those guys right now. I think this draft class will live up to the hype, especially when it comes down to next April and May during draft season. But I definitely think when Monken took the job, he sort of knew that they wanted to play Deshaun Watson. It felt all along that they gave him every opportunity to start. And that's what I look at first and foremost. It's like, what is the team doing to show you who they want to play? Like, last night, the Raiders played Cousins first. Like, that to me is a great sign that Cousins is going to start week one, right? Every opportunity the Browns had, they played Watson first in the first preseason game. He got more one reps. He played with the ones in the first joint practice. Like, they've given him sort of every opportunity. They've been very positive in the media. Remember in the spring when the Browns beat reporters put out there that Watson's going to start for the team, you know, in week one? Like, nothing was going to change unless he was 0-27 in the preseason. Like, this wasn't going to change. So he was, to me, he was always their guy when Tom Monken signed there.
6: Well, you mentioned Mendoza. If you were advising Kubiak, who's also in his first head coaching gig, what would you tell him on the quarterback?
20: I play Mendoza, but I am wavering a little bit after last night. I mean, look, you get more data points, right? And my thing has always been this idea that you can't play a rookie quarterback, a first round pick in week one for some odd, like, we got to protect him reason. Well, Cam Newton played week one. His career went well. Joe Burrow played week one. Trevor Lawrence played week one. Andrew Luck played.

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1: Wearing a walking boot, and people got like upset with me like I was mean or something. He's always hurt. I don't. What do you got in Atlanta, the quarterback situation?
2: Well, the report was it made it impossible for him to start based on his play. I've never heard that before. And he lost a competition of one. He was the only guy. Penix has not, until this week, Penix had not been cleared for full contact. I'm actually surprised to see if Penix is going to play week one. He just got cleared. And sort of the talk out of Atlanta is like, you know, Penix just sort of working his way back slowly, right? He's already been hurt in previous years. He wants to make sure he's fully healthy. And, you know, it feels very clear that he will probably start week one, even though he might not be ready. But look, the thing about Tua is that he is a quarterback who's been hurt so much in his career, he plays not to get hurt. Yeah. And that's totally fair. He's had very bad injuries in his career. Of course, we've seen them. They've been graphic on the field like that. And then his play style changed. Of course it changed. And it's hard to play that position or any position in the NFL with the idea that I might get hurt at some point. We're all going to get hurt, but you can't play that way. Otherwise, you will get hurt. So, you know, his game has struggled since he's been hurt.
1: Yeah. One more NFL before we pivot to college. Last year, I had what is being called the greatest prediction in FS1 history, Chiefs not making the playoffs. I don't know if I can top it, but I don't know. Where are you on the Chiefs? I know you know the franchise well. Yeah. Your brother obviously played there. There's some concerning questions about the left tackle again. Patrick Mahomes coming off the injury. Where are you on the Chiefs?
2: The Josh Simmons stuff is not great, the left tackle, right? It's a back injury. It's a back issue. I think they're calling it back issue. Back issues are not good for big players. And so that's a big loss if he can't go. There's already, you know, trying to figure out right tackle right now as well. Their right guard should be back. Look, the Chiefs very simply are going to change their offense. They've talked about it. They've shown us in the preseason. We're going to run the ball under center now. We're going to run with Kenneth Walker, obviously, and with the screen game is back. I think offensively they're going to be fine. It might take a little bit of time for Mahomes to feel comfortable in, you know, playing with, you know, his repaired knee, and that's typical for any injured player. The question I have is really the pass rush, right? And we saw Mason Thomas do some good things in the preseason. They need Peter Woods to play well, and then they're replacing their secondary, right? Which Spags has done a great job in that coaches have a building up secondary players, but they're going to need it, right? In their division, look at who they're playing. Look at the quarterbacks they're playing. So to me, it's not really, it's a question about the offense. I want to see more what the defense does this season.
1: All right, let's go to college. Why is Ohio State ranked number one? And B, how bad does Oregon beat them in the shoe?
2: I don't know. I've had this discussion with some Oregon friends. If you took Ohio State's helmet or Georgia's helmet and put on the Oregon players, they'd be number one in the country, right? but the last two postseasons play a role in it, right? The last two have not been as good, even though we've gotten further every single season, right? It was a non-playoff appearance. Then it was, you know, a Pac-12 championship game. And then it was a playoff and then a win. And then we won eventually, right? So I think that's the reason why. It's because of the way the games ended last season. And so, look, the formula that Oregon has is there, right? It's a NFL high first round pick who probably would have gone second in the draft this past season. It's a skill position group that's one of the best in the country. They have tight end one. They have all these wide receivers going to the NFL eventually. They have the stud running back group. And then defensively, they brought back four NFL defensive linemen who came back. And it doesn't include other five-star kids that are going to play for them this year, a freshman All-American cornerback. So, like, they have the pieces in place. It's all about January. How do you get to January as healthy as possible and ready to win playoff games? Everything they do up until then is a progression to, it's really NFL, right? It's a progression to the postseason for Oregon, which is really that case for about seven programs right now. It's how do you get to the playoffs as healthy as possible playing your best football?
1: So if I told you that Oregon was the best team in the Big Ten and then Indiana was second and Ohio State was third, would you think that's crazy? Ohio State's getting all the love from the voters.
2: Ohio State has a tougher schedule. That certainly plays a role in maybe their win-loss record this year, right? It's Texas, it's Indiana, it's Oregon, right? So it's a tougher schedule they've had in previous years. That Texas game sort of is the kind of linchpin. They go to USC as well. They got Michigan. Who knows what Michigan will be like at the end of the season? Ohio State's going to replace a lot, right? They replace three defensive draft picks in top 11 for them. Julian Sain last year was really good completing the ball, but

0: they want to see a little bit more out of him. They do return a lot of their offensive linemen, which gives me hope. Arthur Smith, now the offensive coordinator, sort of combining his running package with Ryan Day's. Like, they're going to be one of the best in the country. But if they went 10-2 with their schedule, it wouldn't be that surprising. I do have questions about Indiana making that transition as well with a lot of new football players. But it feels silly to doubt Sig, right? I mean, all he's done anywhere is win. And the way they played last year was just so brilliant.
1: So I ranked my top six quarterbacks in college football, and you mentioned Julian Sayin. I didn't have him in the top six. Obviously, people are outraged. Again, the highest leverage games, Jeff, last year, I didn't see
0: it.
1: I just didn't see it. That's not saying he can't do it. He's got Jeremiah Smith. He better. But I had Arch Manning at the top. I was lukewarm on Arch last year, and that ended up being correct. I had Carr 2, Moore 3. Jaden Mayavi, I just like the cut of his jib a lot. Chambliss at 5, and then Sam Levitt, mostly because he's in the Lane Kiffin system. I left out Mensa from Miami and Sagan, but any thoughts on that list?
0: More USC propaganda, I see. I would say that Mensa.
1: You don't like Mayavi?
0: I think Chambliss is better than him. I mean, that's okay. I mean, Malva's somewhere around there. I think Mensa's on this list. I think Mensa this year, playing in Miami with the offense they have, the weapons they have. I'm going to play some offensive linemen. I think Mensa makes his way onto your list at some point this season. He's a very good football player. He's upgrading everything he's got right now in that position. Look, the thing about Mayavi that I'm interested about is he loses those two wide receivers. Like, those were incredible players, and they're already making waves. Jacoby Lane's had a great camp in Baltimore. Obviously, Lemon's hurt right now in Philly, but was doing well until that point. Like, they got to replace those two guys. They do have their offensive lineback. J-Mac, you ready? USC team total over this weekend. They're going to name their score against San Jose State.
1: Team total, what is it, like 42 or something?
0: It's not 50 and a half. I got it at 48 and a half.
1: It's 50 and a half?
0: Yeah, so USC's
1: and
0: played
1: you want me
0: seven
1: to bet
0: group
1: into of, that market?
0: Yeah. Shit. USC has played seven group of six opponents in under Lincoln Riley. They've scored 44 in all seven games. They scored 50 in five of those games, and they score a ton of fourth quarter points, 14 fourth quarter points on average in those games. They just roll them up. Dude, they score a ton of points against these teams. San Jose State is like 138th in returning production on defense. They're going to score a lot of points, J-Mac.
1: 50 and a half, so that's seven touchdowns and a field goal. Lincoln's probably not going to be kicking. How's the backup quarterback at USC? You think he'll play?
0: Their backups are better than San Jose State's starters, I would imagine. If you pass backup, USC's backup offense, San Jose State's starting defense, they're going to roll in this game. It would not surprise me if they're in the 60s.
1: Look at that, giving out week zero betting tips. By the way, Cal UCLA next weekend.
0: Love it.
1: I may be going to that game. I actually know coaches on both sides. Who you got in that one? Because I'm hearing good things about my guy Chesney, JMU guy, UCLA.
0: This is my favorite game of week one because it's a classic Packer after dark game. It's at nighttime up in Berkeley. Weird things happen in Berkeley at night. It's going to be fabulous. You have JKS, who the country will come to know this year, Cal's quarterback, lefty. Tasha Poy's there now, and they kept Rolovich there, who really helped him last season. You got Chesney, week one, going on the road. I think a lot of points. I mean, would it surprise you if it was 34-31 in this game? So obviously, you worry about first-time offenses.
1: Do you know the total for that one or no? I mean, Jeff, wow.
0: I think it's in the 50s.
1: Yeah, that feels light. Chesney's going to put up points. Nico, I'm just telling you, Nico, I don't know if you've seen his brother. It was a rough last year, but they got a good coach now. Okay, all right. We got some college football going. I'm getting excited. Jeff Schwartz, catch him on First Things First today at 3 Eastern on FS1. Great stuff, Jeff. Enjoy the season. I'm sure we'll talk to you soon.
0: Take care, buddy.
1: All right, Jeff Schwartz, ace degenerate, to quote the great Karate Kid. Although degenerate gambler is a cool thing now. Just kidding. All right, we'll do Herdline next here on The Herd.
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20: I've got a math question for you. When you add tolerance, subtract prejudice, and multiply efforts to treat one another with respect, what do you get? Less division. and school sports have it down to a science. Looking for an example of what can happen when we realize there's more that unites us than divides us? Look no further than high school sports in Illinois.
0: Saturday night is baseball night in America on Fox. And this week, historic rivals making their push for the playoffs. Wilson Contreras and the Red Sox taking on Ben Rice and the Yankees tomorrow, 7 Eastern on Fox.
1: That should be a good one.
0: Yeah, Red Sox-Yankees, never a complaint.
1: Yeah. If you're scoring at home, that's 2 for Mendoza, 1... I'm sorry, 2 for Kirk Cousins,
0: yes.
1: 1 for Mendoza on Rachel's scorecard.
0: Don't get it wrong.
1: I know Jeff Schwartz really upset you, Rachel. I have the monitor over here. I'm watching Rachel very upset.
0: He is a gambler. He is betting that the Texans will win the Super Bowl this year, which could happen.
1: Yeah.
0: But it likely won't.
1: Yeah.
0: So you just have to take that with a grain of salt, his opinion.
1: Yes.
0: I do like Jeff. He's very good.
1: He's a nice guy. All right, let's go to Rachel with the news.
21: No. Turn on the news. This is the Herdline News.
0: I'm going to be so excited when Mendoza's a Hall of Famer. And I'm going to be like, see?
1: It was all because he sat out
0: fine.
1: For the first
0: It was all
1: games.
0: Okay. Shh. There we go. All right. We've seen a lot of stories. We've talked about a lot. Jason, A.J. Brown leaving the Eagles, going to the Patriots. We haven't talked as much about what he left behind. So let's break down this Eagles receiving core. We know that they drafted Mekhi Lemon, 20th overall out of USC. They added Dontavian Wicks from the Packers, Hollywood Brown from the Chiefs. And of course, they still have the receiver who's hit more than 1,000 yards in 3 of the last 4 seasons, Devonta Smith. Nick Sirianni talking about Smith recently. Take a listen to what he had to say.
22: Devontae is a number one. We've thought Devontae is a number one receiver since the day we've drafted him. Now, you know, last year he had more yards than AJ, but in other years he hasn't. But we treat him as a number one receiver with how we try and plan him, get him the ball last year and the years before that, and also moving forward. So it's going to be exciting to more opportunities that Devontae gets, because I know when we throw the ball to Devontae, good things happen. And so it'll be fun to watch him.
0: Look, A.J. Brown, huge player, has done a lot of stuff, but pretending he lit this Eagles offense on fire last season, it's just wrong. They were ranked 23rd in pass yards per game. So do you have confidence that Devontae Smith is going to be able to power them up back to higher in those rankings?
1: So I did not consider him a number one receiver. You know, I think he's like 5'9", buck 65. Like, to me, that doesn't project, unless you're Tyreek Hill freaky speed, number one. But I had, you know, Matthew Berry, fantasy guy, came on my podcast and said, listen, Devontae Smith is probably going to have a JSN-type explosive year.
0: Yeah, that's what they expect.
1: He can run everything in the route tree. You line him up outside, in the slot, in the backfield. Like, he's very, very skilled. I need to see it. Just simply because I can't get over the size. But I'm looking, your commander secondary is very bad. I just quickly checked, though. Smith has not cooked them in the last 4 games against them last 2 years. We'll see. I mean, JSN-type explosive year, that to me, I would be shocked if that happened.
0: Well, look, here's what I know. I know that he is a much quieter personality than A.J. Brown. So if you were looking for your quarterback to try to succeed in a new offensive system, having a quieter guy over there as your number one receiver, where it's not in the back of your mind all the time, I need to get him the ball. Is he going to be upset if I don't get him the ball? Well, I got to look at A.J. first, like that kind of thing. That's just not going to have to be in Jalen Hurts' mind anymore. And Smith is never going to come up to him, at least his personality doesn't seem like he would, and say, why aren't you giving me the ball? We're just not going to see that. And you've got 2 guys, by the way, who've known each other since they were 17, 18 years old. You have to remember, these guys were teammates in college. There's some great stories about how on Devontae's recruiting visit that he visited with Jalen, and that instead of going out to parties at night or taking them to see the nightlife in Alabama, that they were actually on the field running practice routes at like 10 o'clock at night when Smith was just there for his recruiting visit. So these are guys who are very comfortable with each other, and in an offense that was defined last year at times by the relationship between Hurts and A.J. Brown, I think this will be a huge upgrade just for that reason.
1: Yeah.
0: So I don't know. I don't like that week one matchup for my Commanders, by the way.
1: Line has come down 5.5 to 4.
0: Not
1: a bad sign. I don't know why.
0: I have a feeling you and I will talk after that game, and I will be sad. But we'll see what happens. I don't know. Eagles, not the only ones dealing with a new quarterback-receiver combination. Let's talk a little bit about the Ravens here. Look, Lamar Jackson is going to be relying on his rookie wide receiver, Jacoby Lane, and reports out of training camp have indicated there is already strong chemistry between the two. Reporters have noted Lane seems to catch everything thrown in his direction, and Lamar talking highly about him as well. This was from after practice Wednesday.
3: Big guy, you know, like 6'4", 6'5", catch the ball with the best of them, man. I told you, like, my comparison, like Odell Beckham and DeAndre Hopkins with the hands.
0: I mean, that's high praise, right? You can throw those names out there.
1: Slow down, buddy.
0: Well, but there's your big receiver, right? I have his numbers here. I think he's 6'4", 200 pounds.
1: I like him.
0: Do you feel like this is going to bode well for Lamar? I mean, you know that they're trying to make him a little, not a pocket passer, but using his legs a little less, and he's going to have this big target now.
1: Yeah, I like Lane a lot. So I do this auction league. And I waited to post Lane until nobody had money, and I got him for a dollar. I like Lane a lot. I mean, this guy is explosive. Zay Flowers is really good. I know not a lot of people are buying this Ravens team. If Declan Doyle is half of Ben Johnson, the Ravens sleepwalk to 12 wins. Like, and Lane is going to have like a 50-catch season, maybe 6-7 touchdowns.
0: Well, I mean, it's the worst named division in football, but how do you see the AFC North shaking out? Two of the teams are in the South anyway. Every time
1: I see it. Ravens and the Bengals, they're not in the South.
0: Do you understand? The Bengals stadium overlooks the state of Kentucky. It is as south as you can get in the state of Ohio.
1: Really?
0: And the Ravens...
1: Wait a minute, hold on. Wait, this is a geography lesson.
0: Can we
1: get a map? So if you do like that across the country, is Cincinnati below Baltimore?
0: Yes, and in fact, Baltimore, I'm from Maryland, I can tell you.
1: Oh.
0: Maryland is south of the Mason-Dixon line.
1: Oh, yeah.
0: You don't know that?
1: I grew up in Northern Virginia.
0: Also, a southern state.
1: Virginia might be southern. Northern Virginia is absolutely not southern.
0: You can talk about the political affiliations all you want, but here's what I know. When they had the Civil War in the North and the South,
1: I'm aware
0: the Mason-Dixon line was above Maryland.
1: I know. I took the field trips to Gettysburg.
0: It just shouldn't be called the AFC North.
1: How do you think
0: the Ravens are going to shake out there, though?
1: Rachel and I have probably done 20 shows together. This is the hottest take you've ever had. The division should not be... I've never thought of that. That's pretty genius. I'll go Ravens, Bengals, Steelers, Browns.
0: Okay. All right. I mean, look. You think this is going to work. I'm all for it. I want to see another big... I want the AFC to return to Lamar, Patrick, Josh Allen. I want to see the Derby this year again. Yeah. We got a little break from it last year with all the injuries.
1: Okay, let's just quickly go back to geography for a second. Hold on. So Baltimore,
0: I'm not wrong.
1: You're saying Baltimore and Cincinnati are technically south.
0: I am saying that, look, you don't have to think Baltimore's in the south. I get it. Colloquially, they're not.
1: Right.
0: But you can't call them the AFC North. A town that is south of the Mason-Dixon line doesn't get to be north.
1: You might not think of them
0: as the deep south, but they're not in the AFC North. Yeah. And I can tell you that Cincinnati, having been there, not in the north either.
1: I don't think I've been to Cincinnati before.
0: So the where the stadium is, it's right next to a river. And on the other side of that river, you can look out from the stadium and you see the state of Kentucky.
1: Right. So Kentucky definitely unequivocally south.
0: Cincinnati is in the south.
1: That's insane. I have never heard that from anyone.
0: They're not north. Let me put it that way.
1: Right.
0: You can maybe say middle. So maybe you say that, look, Ohio's in the middle, north to not just the middle of the country, but north to south.
1: Midwest.
0: Maybe you say that Maryland is in the middle, right? It's the mid-Atlantic, right? None of that is the north. You know where the north is? Up.
1: I'm
0: not wrong.
1: I am floored by this. So we could put our staff can put the schedules on all the time. Can we get a map of America? On the screen. No, in all seriousness, I did grow up in Northern Virginia. There's nothing south about Northern Virginia.
0: Okay, but there's nothing north about it either.
1: You drive 2 hours south to Harrisonburg and Blacksburg. It's south.
0: Think about the NFC North. What are the teams
1: North? NFC North.
0: Chicago.
1: Minneapolis.
0: Minneapolis
1: is in the Midwest.
0: Green Bay.
1: Yeah, we need.
0: These are northern teams. Detroit. Detroit is practically in Ontario. Like, these are teams in the north part of the country.
1: Yeah. I thought that was the Midwest, but again, you know, listen, Goodell, if you're watching, we may need to change some division names here. This is crazy.
2: I can't believe you never even thought about that.
1: Hold on. Rachel dropping geography bombs in the power hour. Oh my gosh.
2: This is like in the NBA saying that Memphis is in the West. Questionable.
1: Well, that's dumb. Yeah, that's just stupid. Yeah.
2: There you go.
1: Wait, is that it?
2: No, we have another story, but that's it of your geography lesson. Okay. Sorry. I thought you were going to give us more geography takes. No. I do want to get to this last one because Bill Belichick, he's only in his second year at UNC, which kind of floored me. I feel like the story's been going on forever, but they are playing their opening game against TCU in Ireland tomorrow. And in a recent interview, Belichick, who some consider to be the best head coach in NFL history, was asked if he ever sees himself returning to the NFL. Take a listen to this.
4: I'm focused on UNC right now. Absolutely. Like, you know, I've recruited these kids 2 years of them, met with these guys. You know, I want to help them. And you know, I had a great, you know, great experience in the NFL, but I'm very happy in North Carolina. I'm excited to be there, excited about the future of our program.
2: Jason, it's wild to say this, and I understand why someone asked him the question, but in my opinion, the NFL door is closed to him. I mean, do you think
1: much of an opinion?
2: Do you think? But I don't even mean for right now.
1: Oh, there's no.
2: I just don't think that he's ever going to get back to the NFL.
1: And this is like a stain on his career, you know?
2: Yes. But even toward the end of his NFL time, I mean, it's interesting. We have the numbers here, right? The hiring cycles. We've had three hiring cycles pass since Bill Belichick left the Patriots. He has had one interview in that time, not one job offer. In three cycles, he has had only one interview.
1: Is that Atlanta?
2: Last season, there were 10 openings in the NFL. Bill's name never came up as a head coaching
1: nor
2: candidate.
1: Should it.
2: I just think it's a shame. I understand when he left the Patriots. Look, I covered Bill's Patriots teams up close, and I will tell you that he left people with a bad taste in their mouths. Mm. He was, I mean, obviously, as you saw over and over again, he was intensely disrespectful to the media, which is cute when you're winning Super Bowls. But again, as I believe Benjamin Franklin said, these are the people who buy ink and paper by the barrel, and they will eventually come back for you if you are mean to them.
1: Wow.
2: And then there was a lot of players that he was very dismissive of, too, right? He made players feel expendable often. So, you know, I wasn't surprised when he left the Patriots. No one was running to hire him. But I think if he had just been quiet, not taken the job at UNC, not had to rush back in to feel important and be a head coach, but had to just take the year off, do that thing where coaches go around the country to other training camps, you know, oh, I went to go see my good friend Andy Reid. I went to go see my good friend so-and-so, and he's, you know, looking stately, right, as a elder statesman of the NFL. I just think, and been quiet and not showcased his girlfriend, I think that he would be a head coach by now, again, already in the NFL. And instead, I think it's over.
1: It's over, yeah. Rachel with the news.
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1: I can already smell Monday's show. Belichick loses by 30, and I start asking if Jim Harbaugh wins the Super Bowl, is he a better coach than Belichick?
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38: We are Buffalo.
39: And here's what you need to know.
40: Fraud, fraud, everywhere fraud. The U.S. District Attorney's Office has charged two men with wire fraud and conspiracy to commit wire fraud. One of the men posed as a San Francisco 49ers player and romantically courted numerous women via dating apps and a social media persona in which he depicted himself in 49ers football gear. The other man posed as his financial advisor. They wound up allegedly defrauding 26 women into investing about $1.3 million. ESPN has just reported that Major League Baseball has suspended a prospect from the Dominican Republic that was signed by the Cleveland Guardians in December for $2.8 million because the player's handler falsified his age to make him 2 years younger through a ruse that included a fake death certificate and a fake tombstone. I think I'm Isaac Lohengrin.
0: You want winners? He went 0 for 14 picking bowl games.
1: God bless football.
0: You want hot takes? He said Patrick Mahomes would be a disaster.
1: Really?
0: You want baseball news? He doesn't even know who Kyle Tucker is.
1: Oh, okay.
0: In his personal record book, Kevin Durant hasn't won a ring yet.
1: I'm just telling you that's what he's doing.
0: You're listening to the man who made falling upwards an art form.
1: It's crazy.
0: This is Stu Gotts and Company, live. And sitting in for Stu Gotts and Company, it's Dan Beyer and Monsi Bolaños.
2: It's also a Mendoza Friday. Jason Stewart's come up with better nicknames, Monsi Bolaños, but this feels like it's a tradition. Now, it ends now because the preseason is over for the Raiders, even though Clint Kubiak would like a few more games for his number one overall pick. But we're back again talking about Fernando Mendoza.
3: Who doesn't want to talk about Fernando Mendoza on a Friday? I want to talk about Fernando Mendoza any day that ends with a Y. Let's do it.
2: Preseason football tonight. By the way, for those of you that don't live in Southern California, and I think that's most of you, did you guys know that we couldn't watch this Raiders 49ers game last night? Did you?
3: Well, I did scroll through stuff, and that makes sense because I was like, this shouldn't be that hard to find this game. I gave up.
2: So we talk about the TV. We're going to get to Fernando Mendoza in a second. We know how the NFL has certain TV rights and whatnot, but because the Rams and Chargers were playing locally, their game took precedent. We have a local channel in Southern California that has to air the 49ers and Raiders tonight, even though they cover the Raiders.
3: Oh, interesting. So, yes, that makes sense, though.
2: So tonight, we get to watch the Raiders and 49ers in preseason play, even though locally we were unable to see it. We had the Bills and Steelers on the NFL Network. There was the Patriots and Browns going on Amazon Prime. But for us to watch the Raiders and 49ers, we weren't allowed to. And if we did, we would have seen Fernando Mendoza struggle once again. We saw Kirk Cousins come in and play and do what Kirk Cousins does. But this is more about the number one overall pick, Monty, and him trying to stake a claim to the starting job in week one. It doesn't sound like it's going to happen, even though Clint Kubiak is not necessarily ready to name a starter. But after throwing another interception last night, going 7 of 14 for 57 yards, I'd be shocked to see Fernando Mendoza week one against the Dolphins.
3: I would be too, but I feel like that has been the trend since day one. I think I would have been more surprised if I would have seen Fernando Mendoza start week one, even though that's what I would have liked. I mean, just throw him out there and see what it is. But I feel like it was always trending that way. The minute that they got Kirk Cousins, that's what was happening. And Fernando Mendoza, you know, interception off the hands of a teammate. I don't see, like, I my Twitter feed showed so much negativeness towards his preseason game last night. And I saw the interception. And, like, the Raiders are figuring out a lot of things. And I know I read that because... Thank you, by the way, for telling me that that's why I couldn't find a game, because yes. I had no idea. I literally was like, am I stupid? Anyway, that's a separate conversation. But I don't think he is like a, oh, he sucks. He's not the guy. It's like, I don't see that at all. I think the Raiders are figuring things out with all parts of their team. And he's out there and it's like, all right, but he's not ready. But that's okay. That's okay.
2: Let's hear from the Raiders head coach Clint Kubiak on the assessment of the quarterback play, and specifically the competition between Fernando Mendoza and Kirk Cousins.
4: It's his reps. It's learning from Kirk's reps, from Aiden's reps. You know, very valuable for him to get all those reps. You know, I'd love to play him the whole game. But, you know, there's other guys that we want to get looked at. And I thought overall this preseason that, you know, we got him plenty of time. And I'm happy where he's at, but we just got to keep pushing him to be better. He needs another three preseason games. You know, all those rookies do. Now that the season's starting, you know, the practice reps get smaller, and that's just life. But us as coaches, we got to get him ready to play, keep developing him.
2: Did you know they used to play six preseason games?
3: Six?
5: Not two, not three.
3: Yes. Why?
2: Then it went to four, and now we're at three.
3: When was it six? How long ago?
2: It was, I think in the 1970s, 1960s, 1970s.
3: Yeah. What? Yeah, and how many regular season games?
2: So 14.
3: Okay.
2: So it was 20.
3: 20.
2: Yeah, again, totally. we're not moving off this 20. But okay. Clint Kubiak's like, Fernando Mendoza, go in a time machine, play six preseason games. I think that there's a couple of things with Mendoza being number one. Looking back at last year and seeing Cam Ward being put in and be the Titans starter from day one, I think that Fernando Mendoza was a better prospect than Cam Ward was last year. But the tricky thing is you don't necessarily know how easy of a transition it is going to be from the college game to the pro game. So while Mendoza may be a better prospect, maybe his transition is more difficult. The Kirk Cousins addition that you point out, Monty, is one where it makes sense to have Kirk Cousins be the starting quarterback. You didn't need to start Will Levis if you were the Tennessee Titans last year. Will Levis is whatever. You had Cam Ward. But Kirk Cousins was brought in for a reason, and it was probably to pave the way for Mendoza to take over at some point. And if Mendoza didn't blow the doors off everyone in preseason, there's no reason to play him. But the reason why I am really interested in Fernando Mendoza and what happened last night, Monty, is to hear how long he spoke. Because that has been our big thing here of Fernando Mendozing.
3: Fernando Mendoza. I like that. That's the
2: learning,
3: verb.
2: Learning on maybe I need to talk a little less. And you knew we were going to get there at this point. Because after the first preseason game, he was talking for 90 seconds straight. And then last week, he was a very subdued Mendoza who spoke for about 30 seconds. After having another night where he threw an interception, and the Raiders lost last night. Niners and Raiders just kicked field goals. What sort of Fernando Mendoza do you think we're going to get today with our sound bites?
3: You know, I'm assuming a somber one again, because in the last one, he was a little somber after the pick six. He threw another interception this time. So I'm going to guess he's going to be somber after this loss.
2: I agree. I think it's going to be learning the lesson
3: right
2: from what happened last week. I think someone got in his ear. I think Jason Stewart agrees with that, that somebody said, hey, you may want to tone it down. You may want to shorten it up with the reporters.
3: Dan after and Monty on Fox Sports Radio think you should do that.
2: Yes. On Airbnb.
3: There you go.
2: All right. Let's hear. Let's give us a little Mendoza. Let's see what we got.
3: What do you say?
4: The term that Coach Kubiak used of creatures, and by the term I use monsters, is not meant in any derogatory way. It's meant in actually a positive, more complimentary way. And so to be able to compete with such fierce competitors, such as Max and such as the other great edges around the league, be able to be a teammate with Max has been so helpful, and look forward to going against him in practice and competing, because iron sharpens iron. And when you're able to go against not just iron, but he's like a diamond sword, and it's a fantastic experience. And it gets, when he's one of the top, if not the top pass rusher in the league, when you then get to play against it, it gets you ready for that moment.
2: This is what I think happened. Mendoza's like, okay, you get one or the other. You get somber or you get short. What do you want?
3: Yeah,
2: and
3: right.
2: So he's like, I'm going to be very somber and go long.
3: And go long.
2: He's like, I will meet you halfway. How long was that one?
6: That was 45 seconds.
2: 45 seconds. And he realized that he can't be in the same class as Max Crosby, so it can't be iron sharpens iron. So it's diamond. And iron, because diamond is has a hardness, more hard than iron is. This is what I think is going through his mind as he's trying. He also didn't want to offend any creatures or monsters.
3: Mm-hmm. Who does?
2: And someone who went, yeah.
6: Also a sword. What's the sharpest thing you can think of? A sword.
2: It just was all over the place. The creatures and monsters, just so any creature out there, don't take this the wrong way. This is a positive thing that we're, wow. It's a lot.
3: It is a lot, but I love it. I love it. I mean, you guys, this is probably why he's struggling, because when he's trying to throw a ball, he's going through these comparisons and these analogies and these metaphors, and he's like, oh, there is he. He's like a sword. I got to go this way. Like, this is probably what it is. I'm half kidding, but the fact that he can process, that he processes like that, I feel like that's a good sign that he processes information and is able to get it out. I feel like that's a good sign.
2: It's better than the alternative.
3: Right.
2: I think that saying more is better than saying less in this situation.
3: Mm-hmm.
2: Let's see if he said less than he did from the previous clip last night.
4: I think that'd be a better question for, say, maybe the coaches. However, I believe that I've grown through training camp. There's been highs and there's been lows. But I believe that from the first day of training camp to now, I've exponentially been a better quarterback, although it might not seem like it on paper, maybe not some from the outside expectation, just because, you know, there's been so many, I've been blessed with so many great experiences in the past year. But I believe that I'm very grateful for the highs and lows of training camp, and I believe I'm growing a lot as a player because of the great coaches, great teammates, and great organization I'm a part of.
2: All right.
3: Great organization. I heard a
2: however right out of the gate.
6: And then an although. Transitional phrase. It's almost like he catches himself being braggadocious, and in his mind, he can't come off that way. So he's got to give the other side as soon as he says something good about himself.
3: Mm-hmm.
2: Very, very self-conscious in that way. But as we've stated before, or at least the past two Fridays here on Fox Sports Radio.
6: Fridato?
2: Fridato? This is a buying a home on HGTV sort of deal. It is a recipe. This is Master Chef. This is any sort of cooking competition. I really like the way that the steak was cooked. You probably could have used
3: a little bit more garlic butter,
2: but it was a perfect medium rare. Like, you can't just say, like, what a magnificent dish was.
3: Right.
2: You have to also give them some constructive criticism with it. It is the good and the bad. Mm-hmm. I love the living room, and I loved the porch. However, the master bedroom had a really small closet, and I don't know if we're going to be able to even expand into a bigger bathroom because of the size that we have for our bedrooms. So let's go and look at log cabin number two. Like, that's what this is with Fernando Mendoza, every single question he has asked.
3: Yeah, and it makes me wonder, hearing how much he wants to give praise and flowers to everybody because he doesn't want to leave anyone out, do you think he'll be that type of quarterback on the field where he's like, all right, I already gave a pass to Brock Bowers, so now you don't get the next one. I want to make sure everybody touches the ball.
2: Interesting.
3: I'm wondering if that's going to be the way he approaches the game.
2: You can't. But that is an interesting point. That
3: because
2: he wants to feed all mouths to make sure that everybody is happy.
3: Especially if we saw what happened with A.J. Brown. You know, like, there are players out there that are vocal about not touching the ball. So I'm wondering if he is going to do that as a quarterback.
2: We won't know week one because he's not going to play. But,
3: yeah, but it's okay. But that O-line isn't even ready.
2: At some point, and we're going to get to fantasy talk. It's a good point. Like, would you, if you have Brock Bowers, would you rather have Mendoza or Kirk Cousins as your quarterback?
3: That's a great question.
2: I thought that Mendoza would be the guy because you want to rely on your tight end. It's a nice safety valve.
3: Mm-hmm.
2: But to your point, he may feel like he needs to spread the wealth. Do we have more Mendoza from last night in that loss to the Niners?
7: You prepare all week, and something that I've learned from coaches and other quarterbacks in a room, that you prepare all week, you put in the countless hours of film, self-study, and all the external other preparation aspects that come with it, and you let your instincts take over in the game. Evidently, you're still very process-oriented, and you know, I write Tranquilo on my wristband for a reminder, and the reminders of how to go through your process.
2: Gosh.
7: But when there's a great player, I believe it was C.J. West, who actually was another Indiana guy, you know, staring down at you in the barrel, you got to make something happen.
2: Nobody knows.
7: And so that's totally instinctual.
3: I'm going to write Tranquilo on your arm.
2: On my wristband.
3: No, I'm just going to write it on your arm. Because you don't have a wristband, so I'm just going to write it on your arm.
2: On the tattoo right there.
3: Tranquilo.
2: How long was that? Because that felt like about 52 seconds.
6: That was 37 and a half.
2: Wow. See, that just goes on, and it seems a lot longer than what it is. But again, talking about people that you don't know, what does it mean? What does...
3: Tranquilo is like calm. Relax.
2: All right.
3: You know, like,
2: he probably told me, and I just stopped listening. I just waited for him to end at one.
3: No, he didn't. He said it very like everyone knew what it meant. He didn't explain it.
6: This is very physical, and I don't even know if we're on camera. I never know around here, but it's like those reporters in the room that have to do the cell phone recording.
3: Mm-hmm.
6: Like, with his answers, I think that their arm kind of like gets tired, and you see a lot of reporters like this, like, end your answer, please.
2: It's like you got to do three sets of 10 of keeping your arm up. But for him, it's like 10 sets of 10 because of how long, or 10 sets of 40 seconds. Keep them up there. Keep them burning.
6: Yeah. Why are my lats like sore?
2: They're going to be ripped. Those reporters are going to be ripped. Can you give us the longest soundbite from last night, Chris Perfett? Do we have that one available?
6: I'm going to give you the longest one I have left. Yeah.
2: All right.
7: I believe the pass rush was fantastic tonight, and I think it's a great experience. I think our offensive line did fantastic as well, but I think it's also a great experience of, it's the NFL, and there's, they like it or not, there are, you know, monsters at the other side of the ball, and you need to get the ball out quick, and it teaches you you need to play
2: monsters
7: on time, and there's less margin for error. So I think it's a great experience having that heat and duress, because diamonds are built under pressure. They're built under fire and, you know, being forged like that. So when you're able to play under that duress, that's when you're able to elevate your game. And I think it's a good experience.
2: So we jumped around here, but what I'm guessing is this was the first question. Mm-hmm. And then when we heard the one that was later, he referenced it, but he wanted to make sure that
3: he didn't offend anyone.
2: I don't know if he was talking about the Niners D-line or the Raiders D-line.
8: All the above. And every D-line in the history of football. They've all been great. And they're all monsters. And all diamonds.
2: Steel Curtain. Yes, the Purple People Eaters. All of you. All of you. This is how we feel. How long was that?
8: That one was 35.
2: Okay, so that was the longest. So the longest one we had last day was about 52 seconds.
8: The longest I had was the first one we had. It was that 45-second one talking about Max Crosby.
2: Okay. Oh, yeah, I guessed 52. Yeah. That's what it was. So he's gotten succinct. Mm-hmm. He has added on. I thought that there were maybe a couple longer ones than we had, but he is still not moving away. These could all be 15 or 20 seconds, Monty.
3: But then they wouldn't be as fun. And then what will we do on a Friday, Fernando Mendoza? Fernando Mendoza in?
8: Mendozing.
2: That's all right.
8: The reporters in the room are Mendozing.
3: They really are. Those poor arms.
2: Last Sunday, I combined hockey fight start, and it came out as hockey fart. So nice. Chris Perfett could not have moved quicker to save the drop. It was sometimes we combine words,
3: good.
2: Mendozaing is, I think, what I'm going to end up going with.
8: Right when the Bortek jumps out of his skin, you think, oh, they're obviously dumping something, but he was so anxious to save it.
2: Save it and use it against me
3: of course,
2: in the future. That's a teammate.
3: Can I have it? It's going to be my ringtone.
8: Yeah, the cue drop button on Audition, it just F8. So I just. Immediately over there, find that F8 button.
2: I mean, it was a great job by the tech ops here and the executive producers at Fox Sports Radio.
1: Great job. Drop.
2: The iron sharpens iron. I mean, but like their diamond, like Chris is the diamond. So like with the diamond sword cutting off what I said with the iron, it's really good. And as I told Coach, we got monsters around here at Fox Sports Radio.
3: Not to offend them though.
2: No, not to the creatures.
3: No,
2: none of those. That's what we've got here at FSR, just over and over and over again. I can't wait till he actually plays a regular season game.
3: Me too.
2: I think it's going to be different because, you know what? The process doesn't matter anymore. Did you win or did you lose?
3: Mm-hmm.
2: Like, in that point, maybe during the week, they'll be like, how have you been able to adapt as a starter? But when you lose, sorry, Raiders fans, but when you lose 23-3 to the Broncos, and you're in a post-game press conference and you didn't get the ball in the end zone, they're going to want to know why you didn't get the ball in the end zone.
3: Mm-hmm.
2: Why couldn't you move it against Denver? They don't care that you were the first overall pick. They don't care about your process at that point. So whenever he does end up taking over as a starter, I think he's going to have to be more succinct because this won't fly then. This flies now. We joke about it. We laugh. It's the preseason. There's still a lot to be determined. But when you're 2-6, and I think the Raiders actually have a chance to win more games than people think this year. Their offensive line is better. But when you're not winning football games on a consistent clip, Monty, and then you're coming off of losses, nobody wants to deal with your BS anymore.
3: Right.
2: I'm not saying that that's BS, but nobody wants to hear the long-winded stuff. And so once he becomes the starter, I think that ends up changing everything.
3: Yeah, I'm looking forward to it as well for those exact reasons because it's always, as Ben Maller says, where do you go? You go to the losing locker room after a game because that's where the best sound is. And that stuff, you're right, it's not gonna fly. And I like these answers. But once we get into week 4 or 5, if he starts starting around that time, we'll see. Week 6, if that is the answer, it will be more like, okay, we can't continue this because now there are stakes. And now we are judging and criticizing your play on the field. Because I don't like to do a lot of judgment when it comes to preseason stuff. Like even Justin Herbert's crazy throw yesterday to Quentin Johnston. Like, okay, well, I'm not gonna get excited about that. I want it to be week 1, week 2, week 3 where he does that.
2: When we have a rookie class like we have, I mean, Ty Simpson's not going to play.
3: No.
2: For the Rams.
3: He had a couple good
2: Yeah, he's had a great preseason for the Rams.
3: Yeah.
2: But, like, truly, when we get to it, there's a lot on Fernando Mendoza's shoulders. And being the number one overall pick is just part of that equation. There aren't other rookie quarterbacks in the league. So, like, as much as when we're watching Caleb Williams' rookie year and Jaden Daniels is showing out and Drake May ends up starting later on, like, there's still conversations about all of those guys. Realistically, as we sit here and look at this rookie class, we're only talking about Fernando Mendoza. Mm-hmm. As much as I love Carnell Tate as a wide receiver with the Titans, his emergence does not garner the attention that a rookie quarterback does. So there's going to be a lot on Mendoza, and I think he's going to be fine. There's also a lot on Clint Kubiak's shoulders. He's got to turn this thing around. The last few hires by the Raiders have been failures, colossal failures.
3: Yeah, I was like, that's putting it nicely.
2: Yeah, and so now for him getting his first shot as a head coach, there's a lot there. Rick chimes in, move on with Fernando Mendoza ridicule. He is a class guy. Have you ever listened to your monologues? Every single day. Every single day. Even to myself on the way in. He is a class guy.
3: Yeah.
2: But don't tell me that this isn't going to become an issue. Do you want to hear a guy ramble on for a minute when you've only won one or two games during the season? Like, that's going to be part of the equation. That's going to be all part of the Fernando Mendoza experience.
3: Yes, and he is, because, as you just said, the number one overall pick, he is going to be criticized no matter what.
2: And no one said that he was a bad guy.
3: No,
2: and talking
3: long
2: doesn't make you a bad
3: guy. Not at all.
2: And because he's a class guy doesn't mean we shouldn't talk about him.
3: Mm-hmm.
2: Like, this is all part of the experience. And if you don't understand that, Rick, that's a Rick problem. It's not a Dan problem. She's Monty, I'm Dan. And I'm mad, and I'm not going to take it anymore. Chris Perfetta is here. So is Jason Stewart. Isaac Lohenkron's at the news desk. We are in for Stu Gotze Company Live here on Fox Sports Radio. Coming up next, Monty is for sale. What does that mean? We'll tell you here on Fox Sports Radio. 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

0: Dugatz & Company live on Fox Sports Radio. She's Monty Bolaños. I'm Dan Beyer.
1: Hello.
0: Hanging out on a Friday, getting you set for the weekend. Week zero of college football is here. We touch on the overseas nature of the Big Skin coming up in about 30 minutes. Right now, we go to the news desk. Isaac Lohenkron giving us the latest of what's happening today. And then after that, we'll tell you why Monty is for sale. Isaac, take it away.
2: Thank you, Dan and Monty. We start with round two of the Tour Championship in full swing. We have a four-way tie for the lead right now between Cameron Young, Sam Burns, Ryan Gerard, and Akshay Bhatia. Young today shot an 8-under 62 in round two. One Major League Baseball game going on right now at Wrigley Field. The Cubs, thanks to a two-run home run by Michael Busch, his 17th of the season, have a 3-1 lead over the Cincinnati Reds going to the bottom of the fourth inning. ESPN reported a short time ago that Major League Baseball has suspended a prospect from the Dominican Republic that was signed by the Cleveland Guardians in December for $2.8 million because the player's handler falsified his age to make him 2 years younger. That is not necessarily uncommon in that part of Major League Baseball prospect scouting internationally. However, what made this unique is that the ruse included a fake death certificate and a fake tombstone. What happened was the player was given a new identity as his own fake younger brother. The player's original identity was then given the fake death certificate and literally a fake tombstone. Back to you guys.
0: So they killed off the real player and then made up the younger brother to allow this guy.
2: Correct.
1: That's a lot of work. That's a lot of work, a lot of detail. Listen, I'm not even mad. I'm just like impressed by the detail that went into that. A death certificate and a tombstone. That's so good.
0: Isaac is right. This happens more often than you know you would think, but maybe not to those lengths.
1: No, not to
0: that
1: this
0: extent.
1: Yes,
0: it's just you were born in 82. You were born in 85. Let's just change it up that way. Jason Stewart's our executive producer.
3: I am such a true crime documentary person that I see everything through that prism. And the entire time he was given all the details, this is going to make an incredible Netflix, like, hour and a half documentary. I could already see the players in place. It's going to be a great.

0: Doc. I can't wait.
1: You know, you look so much like your brother. May he rest in peace.
2: Stop.
1: Those are the lines.
2: Those
1: that
2: are the
1: going
2: lines.
1: Along with.
3: Can't wait.
1: Well, last night in Major League Baseball, the Dodgers and Braves played a classic matchup. 9 hits in all, totaling just 1 run, ended up being won by the Atlanta Braves. Chris Sale gets the complete game shutout, a 5-hitter, win number 13 on the season, Monty, mm-hmm. as he struck out 11, allowing just those 5 hits over that 9 innings of work.
2: Yeah, no, it was a great, great game. A real pitching duel, if you say, like, you know, back in the day. But Chris Sale, man, I hate that he did this against the Dodgers, but man, he put on a show and he kicked the Dodgers' butt by himself. I loved everything about it from top to bottom. And again, I hate that it was against the Dodgers, but I was
1: as a Dodger fan.
2: As a Dodger
1: right?
2: fan,
1: yeah. Other
2: I hate
1: people
2: that.
1: Actually liked
2: oh,
1: watching
2: course.
1: Chris Sale do
2: of
1: that.
2: Of course,
1: yes.
2: But I still love. I couldn't take my eyes off of the game. Even though the Dodgers were not playing well because they couldn't hit. But whatever. I was just like, Chris Sale. And then when he got out in the 8th inning, I was like, is he going to go back out there? And then they showed a clip of him like getting kind of a little bit intense with his manager. He probably told him, I'm going back out there. I don't care if you're telling me I'm not. I'm going back out there. And then he goes out there for the 9th inning. That clip of his son getting excited. I was excited to see him out there for the 9th inning. And like, 37 years old. The last time he pitched a complete game shutout was over 10 years ago, if I'm remembering correctly. It made me think of you a little bit and Rory McIlroy and his Masters win and the big gap. Like,
1: sure.
2: That it's just like to see it from a 37-year-old pitching 100 miles an hour. And then in the 9th inning, the first pitch, I think it was to Freddie Freeman. Was it Freddie Freeman? I think it was Freddie Freeman hit a single up the middle. And I was like, oh, they're going to take him out. And then they didn't take him out. And I loved that. They were like, okay, he's going to stay out there, see if he can get out of this jam because it is the 9th inning. And it was such a good game. Good job, Chris Sale. Age is nothing but a number for him, and that's awesome.
1: I am for anybody that can throw 9 innings.
2: Right?
1: Like and be allowed to do it because nowadays it's few and far between. This is what Chris Sale had to say after the game and speaking about his 5-hitter that he threw against the Dodgers.
4: You threw a pitch over 100 miles per hour for the first time in 8 years. How?
5: With my arm.
1: Perfect dad joke.
2: Perfect dad
1: joke.
2: For
1: a 37-year-old Chris Sale.
2: So good. So good. And like his pitch count was so low. Like at going into the 9th inning, I think they put a graphic out and it was like, there's only one inning where he used 15 pitches. All the others were quick. He was out. Yamamoto had so many pitches. That's why he had to be taken out. He went, 6 1/3 inning, I think, but like, or 7 1/3 inning maybe. But Chris Sale was just so dominant and you don't get to see that as often anymore. So it was very awesome to see. I hate that it was against the Dodgers. Because I love the Dodgers, but damn, it was great.
1: It's got to be, it could be a point where it changes things for the Braves. I don't want to be too overdramatic, but when you see him do that, it also gives the Braves a tool in the playoffs that not many teams have as someone who's willing to go that far in a game through 109 pitches. But you even heard in the highlight of you top triple digits for the first time in a while. So Chris Sale is now rounding even into better form as they're going down the stretch. Maybe it's adrenaline, maybe it's all that, but it's a great sign. But it's also a sign on why these, and I was going to say kids, but I start with kids, is these kids with these unbelievable arms just get opportunities after opportunities to try to revive their career because Chris Sale has something that most pitchers don't have. So when you see a guy who's maybe past his prime at some point, bouncing around from team to team to team, they're worth taking a chance of because of what they did when they were 23 and mm-hmm. 24 years old. That whatever they did is still there. Now, if the velocity isn't there, and it still appears to be there for Chris Sale, it's why he's been able to last this long. And it hasn't been easy. He's been dealing with arm troubles. I mean, we're talking about the great success of Chris Sale, and you can go back over a decade mm-hmm. and look at it. But yeah, this could be a point for the Braves where they really turn and make a move because of what happened last night.
2: And in that 9th inning, in case you missed it, there was a double play that they had to look at. And Dan, it lasted forever while they looked at this double play. And I was like, oh my God, they're going to take Chris Sale out because he's getting cold. And this is like, it's taking his rhythm off. And you could tell that he was like, can we make a decision? It took forever to decide if this double play was an actual double play or if Matt Olson didn't have his bag on first base. I don't know if I agree with the call, but whatever. Even though it just took forever, there, I felt like there were so many moments where they could have taken him out, where he could have not finished the game. And he did. Which made it extra awesome. Right,
0: there,
2: Jason?
0: There was some gamesmanship, too. I don't know if you saw this, but so they did a long review.
2: Long.
0: They looked at that for a very long time. In fact, Chris Sale was like warming up as they were doing the review. And then Dave Roberts, after they did the review for the Braves and found out that it wasn't a double play, Dave Roberts is like, now I want to review if he was out at second base.
2: Mm-hmm.
0: It had nothing to do with him thinking that Miguel Rojas was off the bag or anything like that. It was because Dave Roberts wanted to extend Chris Sale. Maybe he gets cold.
2: Uh-huh.
0: If you think about it, Drake Baldwin, is that his name, the catcher for the Braves?
2: Yeah.
0: He hit a home run in the first at bat of the game, and that was the only run scored, which adds to this impressiveness of this outing that Chris Sale was carrying that for nine innings, a 1-0 game for the entire time. You go back, Chris Sale was like left for dead after 2019, in that his arm supposedly had fallen off, and he's come all the way back to win Cy Young's and to do something last night. I just sent a report, I think last week, to you guys that July was the lowest average length of time that a starting pitcher goes through. I guess on average in the major leagues, like 5.1 innings pitched per starting pitcher, it's going the other way. And then you have Chris Sale at 37 pitching 110 pitches, getting into triple digits, like a true throwback game. I'm gonna pull a Dave Roberts here and tip my cap to Sale. That's what Dave Roberts says every time they get shut out. You gotta tip your cap. But the Dodgers are awful on offense. That's
2: awful.
0: The other side of this story.
2: I was just about to say, I was like, you have two Dodger fans here that the story could have been of how bad the Dodgers were, because they were. But instead, it was like Chris Sale was so good. That's what I wanted to talk about.
1: How concerned are you guys that the Dodgers have lost 6 of 7 against the Brewers and Braves combined?
2: I don't like it at all. It's not even just that. They have not played well against any good team. Any team that's above 500 in the last couple of weeks, the Dodgers cannot do anything.
0: It's alarming.
2: It is alarming. Numbers. And it's because there's no – every year going into the postseason, the last 2 years that they've won the World Series – there have been issues, and hitting has been an issue. So for me, I'm like, you can't expect to just turn the light switch on again for a three-peat. There's no way. I feel like teams are smelling the blood because they don't look right. It's not just like, oh, it's a slump. They're used to, it doesn't look like a slump to me. Jason?
0: Shohei's numbers are impressive, and you guys had a conversation last week putting his numbers up against Pete Crow Armstrong. It's very, very, very similar. But what Shohei has not given us are these moments.
2: Mm-hmm.
0: Like, Shohei against good pitching has not come up big. Like, Shohei, when you need him to come up big this season, has not. Like, he hasn't delivered. And I think that – I don't think he's been given enough ridicule for that, because everything's gone on Kyle Tucker. Like, that guy we paid a lot of money to, and he hasn't done anything. And they kind of forget that Shohei's not delivering a lot.
2: It's because, like you just said, the numbers don't look – bad. Like, if you just looked at the numbers, his numbers don't look bad. But you're right, he has not. And that's what I said. I was like, I'm giving it to PCA, and I don't even like PCA, but I'm giving it to PCA because he doesn't have the moments this year. Yesterday, he struck out on a high pitch from Chris Sale going 100 miles an hour. But I feel like usually Shohei is so controlled, so... He doesn't just take swings.
1: Disciplined.
2: Thank you. That took me forever to get there. Thank you. Disciplined in the box.
1: The password is discipline.
2: Discipline in the box. And I don't see it as much this year either. But, and he's not the only problem. Like, Kyle Tucker, they also got it on this. It's just everyone seems to, like, be flat. And it's not great.
1: I'll say, I think something else too in the big picture, because with the sweep that the Braves had of the Dodgers, they're now a game back of LA
2: for the number two spot.
1: But it's also, there's also could be something psychological in the way of, if the Braves just took 2 of 3 I don't think that it's a loss for the Dodgers in that way, where it would have only been a game in the standings. And you're also like, well, it's a road series, not a big deal. But you get swept by the Braves and you lost 3-4 to Milwaukee at home. And it's not that the Dodgers don't believe that they can win, because I think the Dodgers believe they can win anywhere. It's about allowing these other teams to actually believe. Mm-hmm. So if you just end up winning a game in Atlanta, it's probably not as big of a win as Atlanta is saying, wow, we swept the Dodgers. Or Milwaukee going in and taking 3 out of 4 from LA, and then going, they took 2 out of 3 from the Braves. Now they played Milwaukee and played the Little League game, which they ended up losing. But there's confidence like within that, mm-hmm. I think, for Atlanta and Milwaukee for how they fared against the Dodgers. And I think that could help them, you know, in a month and a half.
2: 100%.
1: She's Monty Bolaños. I'm Dan Beyer. Jason Stewart, Chris Perfett, Isaac Lowenkron hanging out here on Fox Sports Radio. There's an infectious disease that has hit an NFL team. We'll tell you who it is next. She's Monty. I'm Dan. In for Stu on Fox Sports Radio.
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1: An intriguing, important news item out of New York Giants camp. Dealing with an infectious disease on the eve of the NFL season, they've come down with a case of scaraboo. And as John Harbaugh said, like, not in a good way. This is not good. Cam Scaraboo has been rubbing some of the players the wrong way. Not actually rubbing them, like massaging, but he has just not made them happy with some of his actions in training camp. It feels like Cam Scaraboo is trying to maybe be a little bit of a tryhard, maybe trying to go a little harder than he was supposed to in some of these practices, where some of the Giants defenders feel that coming a little close to my knees, a little bit close to my ankles and legs, you may want to you know, chill out a little bit.
2: Back off.
1: Also got a 15-yard penalty in camp, something that John Harbaugh did not like. But Cam Scaraboo, Scaraboo has apparently taken over Giants training camp.
30: Well, I mean, Scat's great. You know, he does bring a lot of energy, you know, and but he did get a 15-yard penalty at the end of practice. Did you notice that? So that's not infectious. Well, it is infectious, actually. You know, infectious in the bad way, right? Yeah. Like infectious disease type of thing, you know? We don't want that. So we want it to be directed in a positive way.
1: His words, not mine, Monty, but this is sometimes what you get from, I don't want to say a try-hard, but I think that Cam Scaraboo is trying to live up to a reputation to try to show that he's got an edge. I don't think it's about proving anything. I think that Cam Scaraboo proved what he could do last year when he played before being injured, but there does seem to be a bit of an edge. We've seen him at WWE events. We've seen him trying to do backflips.
2: When he shouldn't.
1: Correct. There seems to be a try-hard aspect of Cam Scaraboo that is not working well with other Giants players.
2: I don't know if it's trying hard or proving something like you said, but to me, this is just like, there's a lack of respect here. Because you want to be wild and you don't care about your health and your injuries and recovering properly, doesn't mean that you have to make everybody else feel uncomfortable when they're playing beside you. Like, if I can't trust you to play well, then I don't want to play next to you. And I don't think he realizes that. This is such a physical sport where it's like, you can do whatever you want and make yourself look like a fool by doing that backflip after coming off a major injury and then not landing the backflip. You could do all of that. But when you start to, as a coach said, when you become this infectious disease where now you're going to act like that, but with your players, and you're going to put your fellow teammates in danger or just uncomfortable because of how close he plays to being physical, like when you shouldn't be, to me, it's just like you just don't realize that this is actually a lack of respect. For me,
1: I don't think that this is main character syndrome from Scataboo. I just don't think he knows how to go about it. So, like, and I say that because I don't think he's trying to take out the knees of his own teammates because he wants to be the star. I think that in a way, like, he thinks he is, sorry, Fernando Mendoza, iron sharpening iron.
2: Sure.
1: And that this is, like, his grit, his way of doing things.
2: I'm tough.
1: Yes, but that isn't the way of doing things. I also think, Cam Scataboo knows something that we also know. His shelf life as an NFL star and name is probably pretty short, especially with the way that he plays. Like, at some point, you got to take care of your body and make sure that you can last that long. So right now, like, this is it. Like, this is a prime spot. He's coming off of injury. If it doesn't work here, you have no idea on how it's going to go. But if he can at least take some of that momentum and carry it on to the next year, great. And I'm wondering if he's worried about that, because some of these actions and doing like that and being chippy make me think that he is.
2: That's actually a really good point. And I agree with that. That could be something about it. That still, to me, ties into the respect. Again, you aren't worried because you think you aren't going to be here as long. But there's players next to you that do plan on doing this for several years. So that's what I'm saying. It's like, this is such a mentality. And I agree. I don't think it's that he wants to be the guy and he's out there. But there's something, there's a misconnection here. There's something that he doesn't realize that it comes off like, it's like, you got to protect your team. You're a team. It's not, you're not by yourself.
1: Yeah, we all know tryhards. Like, yeah. we've seen them everywhere, but that doesn't seem to be it, especially if he's getting 15-yard penalties in training camp that his head coach doesn't like, that he's actually calling it an infectious disease. A case of the Scataboos are what the Giants are dealing with. She's Monty. I'm Dan. Football overseas. I give it a thumbs up.
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33: In round two of the Tour Championship, Ryan Gerard and Akshay Bhatia are tied for the lead at 9 under par overall. Cameron Young and Scottie Scheffler are one shot back today. Young fired an 8 under par 72. In Major League Baseball, ESPN reported that MLB has suspended a prospect from the Dominican Republic that was signed by the Cleveland Guardians in December for $2.8 million because the player's handler falsified his age to make him 2 years younger through a ruse that included a fake death certificate and a fake tombstone. On the field right now, at Wrigley, the Cubs and Cincinnati Reds tied 3-3 in the top of the sixth inning. The Cubs had a 3-0 lead, but the Reds have come back thanks in part to home runs by Sal Stewart, his 29th, as well as one by Jose Trevino to tie it. I'm Isaac Lohenkron.
34: You want winners? He went 0-for-14 picking bowl games.
35: God bless football.
34: You want hot takes? He said Patrick Mahomes would be a disaster.
35: Really?
34: You want baseball news? He doesn't even know who Kyle Tucker is.
35: Oh, okay.
34: In his personal record book, Kevin Durant hasn't won a ring yet.
35: I'm just telling you that's what he's doing.
34: You're listening to the man who made falling upwards an art form.
35: It's crazy.
34: This is Stu Gotts and Company, live. And sitting in for Stu Gotts and Company, it's Dan Beyer and Monsi Bolaños.
1: Week zero in college football is here. Week one is really the full official week, but we've got some interesting games. USC is in action, and I am interested in Bill Belichick in North Carolina taking on TCU in Dublin, Ireland, which I think is a great idea.
2: I want to go to Dublin, Ireland. I don't know if I want to go to Ireland to watch a college football game.
1: But you'd like to go to Ireland.
2: But I like to go to Ireland.
1: It could be a reason. I'm not sure if people love to go or want to go to Australia, but if you're a Rams or 49ers fan, this could give you the opportunity to do so or to go.
2: But I feel like, I think I'm realizing that my feelings are different from an NFL overseas game to maybe a college overseas game.
1: Why is it different?
2: I think for me it's different because the atmosphere of college football cannot be at all in any way, shape, or form replicated anywhere that's not at the schools.
1: You're right.
2: They just keep it simple, right? Like with the NFL, I don't like the NFL going overseas, but I think they're different. I think it's worse that college goes overseas.
1: I think you're 100% correct in all of this. And this is a part of a bigger conversation. My wife has gone to one college football game, and I took her to the Rose Bowl in 2019 when Ohio State played Washington. Mm-hmm. So the first game my wife gets to go to is a college football game. Is the Rose Bowl.
2: The Rose Bowl.
1: Tough to top that.
2: Right.
1: But what I tried to explain to her is, I said, you see all those purple shirts over there? That's the Washington fans. All the red shirts over here are the Ohio State fans. The tickets are split between the two fan bases. I go, what's really awesome is when everyone's wearing the same color. Yep. And I go, and that's what college football is about. I would be more excited to show her a true college football venue and one of the, you know, better stadiums and one of the better schools that we've got in college football than to do it at a neutral site situation, mm-hmm. even one as prestigious and with all the pageantry as the Rose Bowl. There is something unique. So I can understand why you're saying that.
2: Yeah. And like you said, you still were at a place that college football is supposed to be at.
1: Yes.
2: It's just it was a neutral site. But going completely elsewhere, it's just kind of like, oh, man, this loses the effect of what college football is for me. You go, you know, like, I vacation in college football land. You know what I mean? I don't have any real estate. You know, Airbnb it for on Airbnb. So this comes from someone very, like, separated from it. But I am just like, ugh, that is not where I'd want to watch a college football game.
1: And I commend you from not just, like, grabbing one team and pretend to be a fan of them and start on. I like, it's got to be natural. So
2: yeah.
1: I understand that.
2: Yeah.
1: But I mentioned the Rose Bowl, and it's part of a bigger discussion because of these games being overseas. If you're a TCU or if you're a North Carolina fan, are you really excited about this game? Are you excited that it's going to be played in Ireland? If you're a 49ers fan or a Rams fan, are you excited that your week one game is going to be played in Melbourne, Australia? Those are questions that have to be asked. And they're being asked to Kyle Shanahan, the head coach of the San Francisco 49ers, who ended up having this to say about his thoughts of having to go on the road to Melbourne, Australia to face a division rival in week one.
0: I mean, I wish we played them here for what we usually look at as a home game, but we'll see how it is in Australia. So play the Rams wherever. You know, going there, it is what it is, but it's going to be a fun atmosphere. And always when we play the Rams, it's a big, tough game. So looking forward to it.
1: There was a shot at the Rams fans,
2: yeah,
1: and or the lack thereof, and how the yeah. 49ers end up taking over SoFi. So I can understand in his words on why that's going to be the case. He's got to also say the company lying to it. But I also don't think that he's lying that he would rather play the Rams in L.A. and face a division opponent without the possible distractions of having to travel, you know, as we found out earlier this week, 8,000 miles to Australia.
2: And also, I think even just, yes, he's going to have majority of the fans over at SoFi, but it's just playing in front of NFL fans. I feel like that's what it is. You're going to go to Australia, and I'm wondering how many people in Australia are genuinely NFL fans. Or are you just going to a game? Like, listen, if cricket ever comes back to Dodger Stadium, I'm going to go watch. But I don't care. I don't care. You know what I mean? So it's like, how many people in Australia genuinely care about that game? And I wonder, can you, in the NFL, like, you feel the fans. It's not the same as in college football, but you feel the fans are there for you. I feel like in Australia, it's like, the fans, I don't know if they're there for you. They're there for the experience, I would guess.
1: Yes, and it's also to try to grow the fan base.
2: Sure.
1: As well in trying to expand upon that. I think that and the Rams and 49ers being two West Coast teams being rivals, that's the other part of it. And I thought that the Chargers were screwed last year
2: in having to
1: play the, and they won the game. I mean they beat the Chiefs.
2: It was a home game, could have gone, but
1: playing in Brazil.
2: It was in Brazil.
1: But that's like, I wish, like, if you're trying to grow the game, I don't necessarily think it matters on who the team is playing against. Like, if the Rams were playing the Bears or the Giants or the Commanders, I still think you're trying to bring that excitement. To take a division game there is something that I think is a little bit too far for the NFL to push when you're just trying to build an audience.
2: You're not wrong. We've sat here and said, who is this for? Because it's not for the fans. If you're putting a divisional game anywhere else outside of one or two places, if it's a divisional game. And so it's like, yeah, you're growing. They're growing the game. That is their goal. The NFL, that's their goal, clearly. They like the money coming in. It's obviously successful because they continue to do it, and there's more games every year. What is the purpose of college doing this?
1: Well, I have some thoughts to it. And I'm going to get to that in a second. I want to get to Jason Stewart. I know you have thoughts on the Rams and Niners, and I want to ask Isaac about if there was any backlash from the Chargers trip last year, because he does pre and post for the Chargers. But Jason, you're not on board for the Melbourne game between the Rams and 49ers.
3: No, I'm not. I'm in the camp that Monsi just kind of articulated. For who, for what? Who is this for? I know the players and the coaches hate it. Kyle Shanahan kind of got around to the company line there, but he's basically saying, why the hell are we doing this? It doesn't make sense that it's the day after opening day or the day before opening day.
1: The day after.
3: You're doing it on a streamer halfway around the world. It's just, again, and I've said this many times in this time slot, that NFL's in this Zuropa thing where they're just throwing anything out there to see what the consumers will buy. And I'm guessing the ratings will be spectacular for this, but it's just like, how much can you push your fan base and your players without them being like, you know what, I'm good, thanks.
1: And so there's this part. One of the reasons why the game is being played when it is because it's going to be on a Friday afternoon, evening in Friday afternoon in Melbourne, Australia, where it'll be a Thursday evening game for us. So that time works well with Australia. It's also because there are federal laws how the NFL cannot play on Fridays after a certain date, because the calendar is much later this year. We're starting the season as late as it's ever going to be. That Friday window now falls in, which is September 11th, is now unable to host NFL games. If it was September 4th, like it was last year around that time, you can. The laws allow you. Now the NFL is not allowed to play a game there. So you need to give them some time to get back. And you have to fit in the kickoff game. But it's a thing that I've said, that I think that the NFL at some point is just going to have a game on Tuesday, Wednesday, and Thursday of opening week and spread it out and have a full sort of deal. But that's why it's on a Thursday and the Seahawks and Patriots are on a Wednesday. Isaac Lohenkron is the pre- and post-game host of the for the Los Angeles Chargers. Was there any positive from the Brazil trip last year, or were there more negatives that ended up being a fallout from that week one trip?
4: Some members of the traveling party successfully got tans. They packed Speedos. I asked them not to share a photography of that. When I say traveling party, I'll let people guess. But, you know, as I recall, last year they open up, they get the win. It comes right down to the wire. And then week two, they play on the road against the Raiders, and they win quite handily. So as I recall, whatever issues the Chargers had last year had nothing to do with any feedback. They wound up traveling the most of any team in the league last year by far. But I recall just the level of specificity that they literally timed, all right, what time are we flying out, the whole body clock thing. So I honestly felt that it didn't have any negative repercussions.
1: Here's the tricky thing as well about using West Coast teams is West Coast teams have to travel more than the others. Mm-hmm. So, like, no matter what, like, even if the Chargers didn't go to Brazil, if they're having to play the NFC East, they're having two trips to the East Coast, maybe you're playing other, you know, East Coast teams, like, there's always going to be more mileage. The Seahawks always have a ton of mileage because of where they're located and where they're flying. So now you put the Rams and Niners, who are going to be flying a lot of miles anyway, and send them to Australia. Yeah, it's a different deal. But I don't know if there is as much of a hangover. Considering what Isaac said, it didn't seem to affect the Chargers at all. And I think they, I don't know, did they play like the Raiders? Was it on a Monday night or on a Sunday night
4: game? It was on a Monday
1: night. Yeah, so they had a little bit more even rest in getting back to it. I think still that the division games should have value. Now, the college games, and it's redacted, says, you let Monsi know, she just spoke for all of America, college games shouldn't be overseas.
2: All right.
1: That's what she said. Here's my take and my thoughts on on how I take this game between TCU and North Carolina. I am in the minority, but I am in the group of player or of people who feel that week one of college football should be the bowl games. I loved bowl games. So when we talk about the Rose Bowl and the pageantry of what we get on January 1st, that's still a part of the college football playoff. So that's going to stay. But once the regular season in college football ends, Monty, I think it should just be the college football playoff is all that we care about. The bowl games aren't the same as they were a decade ago or two decades ago. Now it's more about getting ready for that next season. I also think that bowl games for fans are difficult to plan for. They cost a lot of money. You only have a couple of weeks to decide if you're going to go. And so now with you have a bowl game, like if you're hosting the Music City Bowl in Nashville, like you have to have an SEC school in there because those fans can drive and it's easier travel-wise and you're going to get more fans. But I think you would get more fans if the game was, I don't know, scheduled 7 months in advance. My point being is this game that they play could be a bowl game.
2: Mm-hmm.
1: It could be the bowl game that was supposed to be played last year. And what it would do is it would give fans more of an opportunity to say, guess what? We've got 7 months. Let's plan our trip. Something that you would like to reward your alumni with. Let's plan a trip to Ireland, watch our school play their season opener. And guess what? Our kids don't start school until after Labor Day, so we don't even miss any school with our kids. We don't have to worry about a short, quick winter break trip to wherever you're going to play a bowl game. To have it in week one would just be so much easier for fans, who's where I think that the bowl games are really for. I know the players get treated well. They get to go to Disneyland when they're out here for the Rose Bowl, and they get to go to other places, amusement parks and whatnot, and get cool gift bags and the whole deal. But it's also a reward for fans. And Monty, now if you're a TCU or a North Carolina fan and you make a bowl game this year, so now you're like, okay, I got to pay for a trip to Ireland, and now I got to pay for maybe a bowl game somewhere, you know, in this part of the country. People don't want to be spending that amount of money. They don't want to be gone that amount of time. So my whole point is if you are going to go overseas, which, by the way, college football has done this way more than the NFL has. There was a year, and Isaac, I know, remembers this. There was always a game in Tokyo, right? Like USC would play, Cal would play. I remember Wisconsin clinched a Rose Bowl berth in Tokyo in the mid-1990s. They beat Michigan State in early December. Tokyo would host a game. You could even find a Wikipedia page on college football playing internationally. So to play a game in Ireland isn't as big of a deal, Monty, and I understand why if, like, you're a college football fan, you wouldn't want that. But if this was a bowl game, then maybe you would want to go to that because that would replace what you would maybe have to buy in December. And that's why I think, like, something like this, when all of college football is up in the air and we're going to expand the playoff here and there, if you expand it to 24 teams, the bowls are even going to be more irrelevant. But if you were to open the season in Ireland in a game, that could change your entire story. So that's why I'm all for overseas games if they were to just put them in sort of like a bowl fashion.
2: I like the idea that you have presented, but I still sit here and I'm like, the fan base for college football are students. Students who probably don't have money.
1: Well, some, yes.
2: A lot.
1: I think it's more alumni than it is actual students.
2: But I guess, like, that's where I am stuck on, where it's like you're taking it away from the students that go to these games who probably don't have the means. Because with NFL, I feel like if you are an NFL, a family can make a trip, right? Mm-hmm. Like, I think it's a little bit different. But I like how you've presented it of if you have enough time to plan and you do it at the start of the season, it's a big way to start the season. That's like,
1: yeah, right?
2: What a great way to kick off.
1: And if you're TCU or North Carolina State, you now have this on your resume.
2: Yeah.
1: It's a Power Four opponent that you played on a neutral field. And if you're trying to make the playoff, it can work for you. I think that's the way to go. I would rather do that than have to play some game on December 27th at 2:00 in the afternoon.
2: Which half of the players don't play.
1: Yes.
2: Because they're going to enter the transfer portal.
1: But right? Yeah.
2: And they're worried about the other team.
1: The star player is going to enter the NFL draft,
2: yeah,
1: so they're not going to play.
2: So they're not going to play. Like, I think this is a great idea to start it with a bowl game that should have ended the season. Just do it next year and kick off like that.
1: And listen, not every bowl game needs to be in Dublin. But
2: maybe.
1: There's going to be a game in London in a couple of weeks. There's also, we've seen the NFL go to Germany, Paris, right? Like there's spots you can have the France
2: Mexico
1: Bowl,
2: City.
1: Whatever the case is. Yeah, you could play a bowl game in Mexico City. You could still have the bowl games that are domestically held be domestically held. Mm-hmm. We have games played in Atlanta and kickoff classics all the time. You could do that in Orlando. You could do that in different places. I am just fully on board with now bowl games coming at the start of the season. And I think that if we were to look at week zero and we look at the schedule, we'll be like, well, this is all whack, and they're playing in Ireland. Who cares about that? But if we framed it in a different way, I think it would be more advantageous. And the funny thing you say about the students, this is a misconception, because there are schools that go on semesters and then there are others that go on quarters. Mm-hmm. And sometimes when quarter system schools start, they don't start until late September. So you have a non-conference schedule of three home games and none of the students are on campus at that point. So that's why I think it's more for the alumni in that situation. And it's actually, I think, more of a place for college football to get value than it is for the NFL. I think the NFL is just trying to make a buck.
2: Oh, yes, absolutely.
1: And I think that if you did this in the overseas way with college, you're kind of rewarding your fan base, you're rewarding your alumni, and it doesn't have to always be overseas. I know Iowa State was up in arms because they had a $100 million deficit, and last year they went to play against Kansas State. And as it turned out, as part of this agreement for the kickoff game that they played against Kansas State, if Iowa State would have backed out, they would have broken their contract and had to pay $8 million to the sponsor for not taking part in the game. Or they could end up spending $1 million and sending their whole entire team over and some other officials and boosters and whatnot. But it was kind of a cost that they had to endure. Well, then now if you had to throw a bowl game on the end of that, now you're adding those costs in. It's a lot of money no matter what. It's not ideal. I know fans are going to gripe about it, but if you just looked at it from a different spot, I think it's much more valuable than the NFL. Jason Stewart, you're sold?
3: Dan, you sold me. That was an amazing 10-minute sales pitch.
1: I'm sorry.
3: That should be sent to the NCAA or whoever is in charge of things nowadays. I think that the biggest selling point for me is this, and as you guys know, I care more about how sports are covered than the actual games. And it seems as though the bowl season has just become the butt of the joke. Like college football in December, people like laugh at all these ridiculous bowl games and the way they try to come up in selling these bowl games. But if you do put it at the front, then it's less of a eyesore. Like in December, you should be ramping up the playoff games and games that matter. You shouldn't be caring about teams that went 5-6 on the season, making the Alamo Bowl or whatever it is. It's like, so if you put it at the front, it'll legitimize the bowl system more than anything.
1: Yes, and you can have them in the same spots. As I said, Atlanta hosts games. Orlando can host games. We've seen kickoff classics in New Orleans or in Dallas and other places. They're all spots of bowl games, and big bowl games with the Cotton Bowl and Sugar Bowl, but those wouldn't be included. It would be the other bowls. It would be a Citrus Bowl, or it would be I know it's not the Hall of Fame Bowl anymore, but like it would be one of those, the Music City Bowl, those sort of deals. You could bring a bowl back to Detroit and play it. Like those are your options, and it would add to the season, and it would be a great opponent to play. There would be the players that you want to play see in the game. These are all your starters starting out. I just think I think it makes a lot of sense.
2: There would be a reason to celebrate, as Jason pointed out, because now it's like the bowl games, a lot of people don't even pay attention, especially if it's a team that none of the players you want to see is going to have them out there suited up. No, Dan, it's a great idea.
1: Thank you very much. See, I hope I convinced you in that. I know I was long-winded. Jerry,
2: Fernando Mendoza, you know.
1: Jerry has tweeted in after my monologue, "Happy Friday, Monty."
2: You're welcome.
1: So there it is. That's from Jerry. "Happy Friday, Monty." Rick, who criticized my monologues earlier, is probably salivating, ready to tear mine apart.
2: Yes. But,
1: "Happy Friday, Monty."
2: Yes. Happy Friday, Jerry.
1: Be sure to check out our new YouTube channel for the show. 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Isaac Lohenkron is here, as is Jason Stewart and Chris Perfett. Caitlin Clark, not here, and also not appearing in something that was pretty surprising this week. We'll dive into that next here on Fox Sports Radio.
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4: Stu Gotts and Company live here on Fox Sports Radio. I thought we would make it the week. She's Monty Bolaños. I'm Dan Byer. Jason Stewart, Isaac Lohenkron, Chris Perfett hanging out. I thought we'd make it the week without a Caitlin Clark story. We had an Angel Reese story earlier this week.
5: We did.
4: That had nothing to do with Caitlin Clark. Mm-mm. But with 30 minutes left an hour a week, what do you know? There's a Caitlin Clark story.
5: We can make a Caitlin Clark story any day. I easily could. But this one is a real one, Dan. We're not making it up.
4: It happened.
5: Not that long ago. In fact, what, 3 days ago, maybe. But the NCAA March Madness Twitter page for women's basketball posted something that just made me say, I'm sorry, what are we doing? Why did you make it harder on yourself to put this post up? But the post is, it says, they made their mark in college. Now they're setting records on the biggest stage. So when you read that and you think of women's college basketball, who are you going to see? I'm probably going to see Caitlin Clark.
4: Probably the one who scored the most points.
5: Who has so many records that I can't even keep track of. And then they put together about a 23-second video of these awesome basketball women and their records. Angel Reese holds the records for the most rebounds in a single game. Okay, that's wonderful. Then we see Paige Beckers. We see Asia Wilson. Asia Wilson joins Diana Taurasi, only players in WNBA history with 100 career 25 or more points. Paige Beckers is the fastest player in history to reach 1,400 points or 400 assists. Olivia Miles is second for the most assists by a rookie in WNBA history.
4: Second is really good. All of the players who have came into the league were rookies, and she did better than all of them, except whoever was that top player.
5: That has the record.
4: Yes.
5: And this is about records. So is second place a record? Because listen, I just want to know the rules now. Because if second place is a record, then okay. I was unaware of that. And this just seems like you made your life more difficult to put this together by not putting Caitlin Clark in it and then putting something that said the second fastest. Now, if this was on purpose to get me riled up, then you did your job. If this was on purpose to get people to talk about it, you did your job. But I don't think that's what this was.
4: And your point about the Olivia Miles is the person who has the most assists for a rookie is
5: Caitlin Clark. Like, come on, you guys, what are we doing?
4: It takes effort. It takes a lot of effort to do that. How do we exclude her and then make sure that people know we excluded her?
5: Right. Like,
4: that's what they tried to do.
5: Correct. I think if you don't put Olivia Miles in this, right, I'm still being like, why didn't you put in Caitlin
4: Clark? You could make, like, as we said, we talked about Angel Reese setting the rebound record.
5: Yes.
4: Like, if Caitlin Clark didn't set a record this week, maybe like that's the reason.
5: Fine. Okay. Yeah. Especially Diana Taurasi just had her jersey retired. So that's why they're tying in Asia.
4: Yeah. And that's
5: that's
4: a bit of a stretch of including Taurasi on it, considering like the recent happenings.
5: Yeah. All of this, I just want to know, like, honestly, was this on purpose to upset me? It worked, but I don't think so. And to pick a second place, like a runner up to a record, like that is diabolical. That is diabolical.
4: But Monty, it only gained 861,000 impressions by doing so. I mean, that's it. It only had 749 comments.

0: comments. I don't know if they.
1: I don't know. I'm guessing the comments are not like, yay, great job, great post.
0: I'm guessing
1: it's not.
0: It is comical on just of why I would even think this. I would say to myself, are we going to get any backlash to this? Like, let's step back. It doesn't say all these records were set this week. It just says former NCAA stars setting records in the W. And the tweet says they made their mark in college. Now they're setting records. It took us to basically justify why Angel Reese would be in. And well, she set the rookie record or set the rebound record, excuse me, earlier this week. We are justifying. Diana Taurasi had her jersey retired last weekend. That's why she's included. So we had to do the work on justifying it. They just set it out there. They could have put Caitlin Clark, and we never would have thought anything of it.
1: At all.
0: To that.
1: At all.
0: To the post. It would have, maybe that was the goal. Let's try to get this and give it a million impressions.
1: I also think the Paige Beckers one, where it's like 1,400 points and X amount of assists, I think Caitlin Clark did a better record than that. Like, I even think that one, it was like selective to make sure that it was reflective of Paige Beckers. But I think it was Caitlin Clark's record of 1,500 points.
0: It's like the Jed York $140. We had to figure out why it wasn't just 100 or 200, right?
1: Yeah.
0: This is a very, no one talks about the magical 14-4 mark, which is 1,400 points and 400 assists. It seems very subjective. Maybe 1,000 points and 100 assists.
1: Right.
0: 2,000
1: right.
0: points and 500 assists. All of those are good round numbers. Even though 1,400 is round, you know what I mean?
1: Yeah, absolutely. Absolutely. And I'm telling you, I think Caitlin Clark was a 1,500. So I'm just like, what was the point of this? But maybe they got exactly what they wanted, and it was to talk about us to talk about it. But it's ridiculous. It's still ridiculous if that was what you were trying to do.
0: Jason Stewart's our executive producer.
2: Can I make people uncomfortable?
1: Yes.
2: Okay, I'm going to forewarn a lot of our listeners, including the people that are sitting in my immediate vicinity. I'm going to make you uncomfortable, okay? What I'm about to say is an opinion shared by a large portion of the conservative ecosystem, okay? And stories like this almost make me believe this. So this is what they think. And maybe the NCAA post should have said, hey, great year for women that aren't gay or black. Great year for women that aren't gay or straight. Great year for women that aren't white and black.
0: So you're saying like they're putting like Paige Beckers in because she's white to make that.
2: Caitlin Clark being white and straight is some kind of an offensive to the people that do blogs for the WNBA. The NCAA, there's some kind of a push to silence Caitlin Clark, minimize her her achievements because she's white and she's not gay. That is a sentiment. I'm not just coming up with this, but when you guys talk about this, it almost makes sense. Like, what other reason can you give? And Monty says maybe it's just to piss her off. I don't think that's it. What other reason can you give? I'm asking this a legitimate question here for excluding Caitlin Clark from this list.
0: Chris, your thoughts? No, I'm kidding. No.
3: No strong opinions one way or the other.
0: This is what I think it is. Because I look at it, I'm not saying that you're wrong. I don't disagree with you on some of it. And I know that there are people who feel like that. But it's for whatever reason, Caitlin Clark can't be put in this group of a WNBA player. It's either got to be her or it's not her. And I'm wondering if the people who made the tweet thought, if we put Caitlin Clark in here, it overshadows everyone else. And so this whole thing is about Caitlin Clark. And I think it's the opposite. And I think the opposite is what needs to happen. And I think Caitlin Clark has tried her darndest to try to be one of the gals.
1: Yeah.
0: And just to be a WNBA player. But I just don't know if that's ever realistic. Because I even said when we were talking, when when Angel Reese and Caitlin Clark played on USA Basketball, like they're teammates mm-hmm. there. Like, look, they're on the same team. One's helping, you know, each other up. I felt like there could have been some healing. And then Angel Reese misses the bunny and Caitlin Clark's laughing in the background. And I'm like, well, all of that goodwill is gone. And I still feel like now, to their point of, like, they don't look as using Caitlin Clark as a positive. They think that people will look at that and say, oh, you're trying to overshadow what Olivia Miles or Paige Beckers did. I'm not saying I agree with what you're saying, that there are people, but I'm trying to get in the minds of these social media people at the NCAA.
1: Yeah, I know what you mean, Jason. There is a push for that. There is this push, and it's come across my feed a lot. But this particular one, it's like, you know, Asia Wilson is not gay. You know what I mean? So it's like Angel Reese is not gay. This one just seems so like I feel like the Olivia Miles post, and you and I have raved about Olivia Miles. This is not even like against it, but to say the second like that, why even put her in this?
0: Yeah.
1: It could have just been Asia Wilson, Paige Beckers, and Angel Reese.
0: Honestly, it's unfair to Olivia Miles.
1: It is, because now people are going to be like, she's not the one. Oh, who broke the record? Yeah. And that's some of the comments.
0: Let's go hate on Olivia Miles.
1: And it's like, do you guys not realize that? Like, maybe eliminate her, and the discussion is a little bit different. But immediately, that's what everyone goes to. It's like, oh, so who's the first? Who's the fastest? Who did do it? Not her, because you're telling me she's the second. I wonder who the other one is.
0: It's also like, if you put Caitlin Clark on the third frame of the video, do you think like they would get backlash from it? Like, if she was included in the piece. But do you think, like, because that would be the scenario in my world where it's like, let's make her a part of this crew. Let's make her just be just like Asia Wilson. Yeah. And just like Paige Beckers and everyone else. Do you think they're getting the impressions of like, huh, putting Caitlin Clark third? Like, it's a true question. I don't think so, but I wouldn't put it past.
2: To that segment of people that I mentioned, I think that they're looking for slights.
1: Right.
2: There are people that full-time on social media looking for Caitlin Clark slights, and it's because she's not black or gay.
0: Yeah.
1: I do think there would be a small percentage of people that would point that out. Yeah. Why is she not the first slide? I think there would be a smaller percentage of people, and half of those people are probably just going to do that just to you know, stir the pot in reality. But I don't think it would be nearly as bad as this one.
0: Scott tweets in, happy Friday, Monty Bolaños. So there she is at Monty Bolaños.
1: You're tagged there, too.
0: Well, to send it along.
1: And crew.
0: Scott, loyal listener, we appreciate it. It's almost a damned if you do, damned if you don't, but you're way more damned if you don't.
1: Yes.
0: In this scenario, and they should know better. I mean, they're the NCAA, right?
1: I don't know. Right now, who's still the most famous women's college basketball player? Like, right now, it would still be Caitlin Clark.
0: Yeah.
1: Like, in recent years, like, you know what I'm saying? Like, I'm not saying overall, and I don't know what it'll be like in 5-10 years, but right now, it is still Caitlin Clark. And does that have to do because Juju Watkins hasn't played in so long because of injury? Maybe. But the way the cookie crumbles, it's still Caitlin Clark.
0: She's Monty Bolaños. I'm Dan Byer. Isaac Lohenkron is at the news desk getting us up to date on what's happening on this Friday as we head into the weekend. What's going on, Isaac?
4: Hey, Dan and Monty, in round two of the Tour Championship, Ryan Gerard and Chris Goddard are tied for the lead at 9-under par overall. Cameron Young, Scottie Scheffler, and Victor Hovland all one shot back at 8-under par overall. Young today shot an 8-under par 62. One Major League Baseball game going on right now at Wrigley. The Cincinnati Reds, a 9-3 lead over the Cubs in the bottom of the seventh inning. The Reds scored 5 runs in the top of the sixth inning. They've hit 3 home runs today by Jose Trevino, Tyler Stevenson, and rookie Sal Stewart, who hit his 29th home run of the season. Significant news a short time ago in college sports. Louisiana State Judge William Jordan has signed a temporary restraining order today that prohibits the SEC from enforcing the rule it adopted earlier this week, banning teams from using players who previously signed contracts to play in the NFL, NBA, or WNBA. Of course, LSU, the school really in the middle of it all, the judge said,
5: I hereby send you to eat the soggiest, messiest beignets you don't ever encounter.
4: Oops, pressed the wrong button there. The judge actually said, quote, it is the court's intention to place plaintiffs in the position they were in at the end of their last college sports season, as long as they would have been eligible to continue playing college sports in the following semester if they had a fifth year of eligibility. they are eligible today.
0: Do you think, is there any word that there will be an appeal to Judge LeBron?
4: There might be an appeal to Judge Kiffin, if you know what I mean.
0: Any more, Isaac?
4: No, that's it.
0: All right, we'll end on the high note. Yeah. Thank you very much. Hit him up at Isaac Lohenkron. Isaac's been hitting this story about this player who may have lied about his profession. What's worse, lying or telling the truth? You're going to find out next. She's Monty Bolaños. I'm Dan Beyer, in for Stu Gotts & Company live on Fox Sports Radio. 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

0: Is this the cow?
1: No. Oh, tranquilo, no. It's not the cow, okay? That was funny. That was funny.
0: Monty Bolaños is here. I'm Dan Byron for Stugatz and Company Live. There are these, I call it TikToks, you know, reels, whatever. Yeah. And it's of the guy dancing to the Latin music.
1: Spanish music, like Latin, like this, yes. And then they give you the lyrics. And the lyrics are just ridiculous things.
0: And horrendous it's like, things.
1: We Latinos don't care. Yeah. What is this talking about? Murder? We're still dancing. We're good. You know what I'm saying? What are we talking about? A lover? You cheating? We're good. We're going to still dance to this. And then one of them was about a cow. That he sent me. And I was like, yeah, I couldn't stop dancing about the cow.
0: Hilarious. You sent me that one. I think I sent you another one.
1: But
0: I get it. All right. She is Monty Bolaños. I'm Dan Byer. In for Stugatz and Company Live. Isaac Lohenkron, Jason Stewart, and Chris Perfetto hanging out as well. What's better, to lie or tell the truth?
1: Oh, it has to be to lie, right? It has to be.
0: Well, Isaac, you've been on top of this story of this, I'm going to use the air quotes, 49ers player. Can you give us the details of the guy who is now facing charges?
2: Yeah, what's also interesting is he's facing charges, but he also had an accomplice. And truth is more interesting than fiction. So the charges are wire fraud and conspiracy to commit wire fraud. This guy posed as a 49ers player and romantically courted a number of women via dating apps. And a social media persona in which he indeed depicted himself in 49ers football gear. The other man posed as his financial advisor. The odd thing is, well, one of the odd things is, so this guy, they started this 4 years ago. The guy is 35. His accomplice is 18.
1: Nice.
2: So when they started this fraud, the financial advisor was 14.
1: Nice.
0: Well,
1: nice.
0: And the financial advisor, I would assume, is the one who videotaped him or recorded him and signing his, and I'm using air quotes, contract with the 49ers.
2: Correct.
0: And it's like, who are you playing with? And he's like, Niners, you know, he's let's like,
1: you
0: go.
1: Ready? I'm
0: yeah,
1: ready.
0: Bang,
1: oh, you
0: bang,
1: ready?
0: Niners,
1: yeah.
0: Whatever. Blah, blah, blah.
2: And he even posed in a, supposedly on the field wearing a Guardian cap.
0: I saw a picture by two cars that didn't look like they were the greatest cars, but they were
1: nice
0: cars.
1: Yeah.
0: With his helmet in hand and a headband of the 49ers.
1: Yo, the details they went to get through this is impressive. Like method acting at its finest.
0: Yes, but telling the truth may be worse. I was so excited to hear from the Seahawks' new ownership. Until yesterday, we heard this.
3: Also happened to come to this country in 76 when the Steelers were winning the Super Bowl. So actually, I was originally and still am a big Steelers fan. Also.
0: Listen to the gas.
3: Little known fact, but I still watch all the Steelers games too.
0: He still watches the games. His son is going to, that's Vinod Khosla, who ended up purchasing the Seahawks. The family did. His wife's going to be the controlling owner. His son's going to have a part in ownership. But when the guy who just put down $9.5 billion for an NFL team and says, I still want to watch the Steelers, not a great sign. I guess maybe it's better that he's going to be more hands-off.
1: Yeah.
0: But if they end up trading Jaxon Smith-Njigba to the Steelers for a seventh-round pick, we're going to have some collusion to investigate.
1: I mean, at least it's you know, NFC and AFC. Does that make it better?
0: You would think. Except, again, the Steelers were the team that robbed the Seahawks from a Super Bowl title in Super Bowl 40. That still sticks with me.
1: Never
0: the Seahawks
1: forget.
0: Should have three Super Bowl rings. Heck, they should have four. They should be 4-0. Just give the ball to Marshawn Lynch, right?
1: Right.
0: But it could have been, listen, the Seahawks played in the AFC, Broncos, Raiders. There's still history with those teams, and there's history with the Steelers. So, no, it didn't make it any better. Maybe a little, but barely. That's when lying, actually, I think is better than telling the truth. I wouldn't mind being a fake player. Have a great weekend.
1: Bye. We
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39: From ABC News,
0: I'm Mike Dubusky. The jury in the Lindsay Clancy trial has been told to go home for the weekend after having deliberated for 10 hours and not arriving at a verdict. The judge in the case has said deliberations will resume on Monday. Clancy's defense argues she was suffering from postpartum psychosis when she killed her children 3 years ago, showing jurors a bloody knife and empty pill bottles they say she used on herself. Before being dismissed, jurors asked to see that evidence again.
1: Her defense attorney, Kevin Reddington, he has strongly pushed back against any potential suggestion that her suicide attempt was not serious. Of course, it's impossible to know why exactly the jury requested those specific pieces of evidence.
0: ABC's Rena Roy in Plymouth, Massachusetts. Outside El Paso, Texas this morning, three students were injured in a stabbing on a high school campus. All of those victims are said to be in stable condition right now, and authorities say they have the suspect in custody. El Paso Sheriff Commander Jerome Washington.
2: The juvenile offender was 14 years of age, the male. The two male juvenile victim witnesses are also 14 years of age, and one female victim who was 14 years of age.
0: A search for survivors continues in Nepal, where now 580 people are now confirmed dead. ABC's Tom Sufi Burridge with the latest.
3: This is a highly complex operation in very, very challenging conditions for those rescue teams. We're seeing helicopters clearly playing a key role, trying to get into those remote communities, which were simply devastated by that wall of debris and water on Wednesday. 2.5 days on from this disaster, the scale of tragedy in Nepal, Kira, is becoming clearer. Nepalese officials now believe that close to 2,000 people are missing.
0: And happening in Washington, D.C. today, a Defend the Vote march. Tens of thousands of people marching in opposition to the Trump administration's efforts to restrict mail-in voting. 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
0: Today, the four crew members who were on board the Artemis II mission around the moon earlier this year were awarded the Congressional Space Medal of Honor. President Trump also announcing plans to establish a Space Force Academy today.
6: You think of West Point, and you think of Annapolis, and you think of the Air Force Academy, and you think of the Coast Guard Academies. Great, they're all great. But we're going to have now a Space Force. We're going to have an academy for what the people in this room love the most.
0: NASA has said it wants to return humans to the surface of the moon as soon as 2028. President Trump will not attend the ceremony in New York City later this year, marking 25 years since the 9/11 attacks. Instead, the president will attend a ceremony at the Pentagon, which was also attacked in 2001. Vice President J.D. Vance will be in New York for the ceremonies next month. Jake Reiner, the oldest son of the late Rob and Michelle Reiner, is opening up about the December murder of his parents and the arrest of his brother, as well as talking about the state of his family in a new interview. He spoke with ABC affiliate KABC.
7: My parents had unconditional love for all three of us, and I'll never understand. I don't care how it's explained to me. I don't care what facts come out. I will never understand why this happened.
0: His younger brother, Nick Reiner, has been charged with the murders of their parents. He's pleaded not guilty in the case. I'm Mike Dubusky, ABC News.
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8: Good afternoon. I'm Steve Bridge with news. A large water main broke in the heart of downtown Springfield Thursday evening. Waves of water were sent down streets, buckling pavement. City Water, Light, and Power reports a 2-foot water main broke near 5th and Monroe Streets about 6 p.m. Utility crews cut power temporarily then from Monroe to Cook Streets between 3rd and 5th. Monroe was closed in between 4th and 5th for those repairs. The top public health official in Illinois says guidance on vaccines is based on science. Illinois Public Health Director Dr. Samir Vora told WMAY's Patrick Finkston on PM Springfield that he questions new federal guidelines splitting the measles, mumps, and rubella vaccinations into separate visits.
9: We have an incredible immunization advisory committee in the state. We go through rigorous, transparent public meeting debate on the science so that when we make recommendations at the Illinois Department of Public Health, they're credible, transparent, and evidence-based so that our residents all across the state can have the best guidance for themselves and their families.
8: High school football this evening across Woodward Community Media Stations, 92.3 and 1450. You'll hear Springfield High as they travel to Collinsville, 9:70 a.m. The Glenwood Titans on the road to Alton. And on 97.7 FM, the Rochester Rockets host the Batavia Bulldogs. 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
10: Here's your Storm Team 20 forecast. Ample sunshine expected this afternoon with daytime highs approaching 86. Winds out of the northeast around 5 miles per hour. Lows level off around 64. Tonight, clear skies. A mix of clouds and sun. Tomorrow, high temperatures reach up to 88. I'm meteorologist Jennifer Wojcicki on Sports Radio 92.3 FM and 1450 AM. Right now, it's 84 degrees.
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5: Good afternoon, everybody. We are 14 miles from Collinsville on I-55, headed south. Jim Rupert, Greg Hallblyde in the Tangerine Machine, making our way to Collinsville for high school football tonight, Springfield High and the Collinsville Kayhawks. Darren Pritchett is in studio. He has a football game tomorrow. Hey, Darren, are you going to make your way to Rochester to watch that Batavia-Rochester game tonight?
6: I am not.
5: You live in Rochester. You don't have a far trip. Wow.
6: Sometimes family takes precedent.
5: Yes, for sure. For sure. How's things going?
6: Everything's good here. Yep, we're
5: okay.
6: We are rocking and rolling. We thought the Cubs were going to come back and win that game. A heck of a comeback, but just came up a little short, falling 10-8. So we've been on standby for 30 minutes.
5: Yep, and I've been listening on my app because the phone in this car is horrible, so I had to pop up the SiriusXM app so I would know what was going on. Before we go too far, I need a recap of the kind of historic game that you broadcast last Saturday. Do you believe some of the residual effects from that game being on

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1: Yeah, it's a different world, isn't it? Social media, things can just blow up. You just don't imagine a high school football play from Central Illinois to become something that had 6, 7, 8 million hits on social media. So Derek deserves all the credit, our sports director at Channel 1450. He had a great shot of the play. The Brinkman to Robertson catch that won the Lincoln Way Central game 27-23 with 9 seconds left. He put it out on social media as almost, well, really it was a preview that he was going to put together a final drive video on the premium side at channel1450.com. So that little preview led to this thing blowing up. And when Barstool Sports retweeted it and commented on it, that's when things really took off. I think it was on Sunday. And then it made its way onto the Pat McAfee show. So it is simply remarkable. Social media, there's a lot of negative that goes with social media, but at times, really good things can happen. And for the Sacred Heart Griffin players, they're going to remember that play for a long, long time. I'm glad it's on video. And the great thing about Channel 1450, when TV stations are long gone eating snacks, they are still there getting the highlights. And thank goodness for Channel 1450, because nobody else had an outstanding shot of that play. So thanks to Derek and Channel 1450 for actually sticking around for an entire game. We've got that now on video, and those kids have a memory of a lifetime.
0: The last play notwithstanding, how did SHG play? They built up a nice lead. They gave the lead away, and they had a rally to win the game. Talk about what you saw of SHG football in week one.
1: Well, Coach McMahon on the defensive side deserves a lot of credit. Had the defense fully prepared for a Lincoln Way Central offensive attack. I think their first three plays, they went wishbone, wing T, and spread. So they threw different formations at the Cyclones, and SHG was absolutely ready. And, Jim, it was a unique offense. They would huddle, they being Lincoln Way Central, about 4 yards from the ball. They would sprint to the line, and they would snap it quickly. So you really didn't have time to evaluate formation or personnel. There were times the tight end would line up at running back. Receivers lined up at running back. It was the hardest game offensively I've ever had to call, because normally if Jim Rupert's the number one running back, I know where Jim Rupert's going to be. But in this particular offensive system, when you've got the tight end, receivers, running backs lining up, and they give you no time to evaluate, it was really difficult to call that game. So if it was tough for me, it's a tough challenge for the players, and they executed at an extremely high level. And I'm not making excuses, Rupe. I think this is a legitimate conversational piece. 7A football is different than 1A, 2A, 3A, 4A, just from the standpoint they don't have to go both ways with their players. So they were defensively, Lincoln Way Central started to figure out Sacred Heart Griffin's attack, and they had two videos, two TVs on the sideline, and they were breaking down plays, and John Allison gave them credit. If they ran something a second time, I mean, they were on top of it. So when you go both ways, fatigue can set in. Sacred Heart Griffin was getting tired. They were cramping like crazy, and that 17-point lead went away. I don't want to discount Lincoln Way Central executed offensively, but there were points where Sacred Heart Griffin did not have any of their starting defensive line on the field because of cramping. So it made it more challenging. Again, I don't want to take away from Lincoln Way Central. They methodically moved the ball down the field. They had a 15-play drive, I believe, on their first touchdown drive. But SHG took gut punches last year, several really difficult losses, and that game started to feel a lot like the Glenwood game last year. But this time around, the Cyclones had the final answer. They put together that final drive, and a 4th and 2 from the 42 for the history books, that touchdown, Brinkman to Roberson. If that's going to be a memory for a long time, Jim, when they get together 25 years from now, I'm not sure if the fish story can get a whole lot bigger, because, man, that's one of the greatest catches you will ever see.
0: Okay, and now I want a broadcaster to assess how the broadcaster did on the call.
1: I was nervous before I heard it. But when I heard it, I was okay with it. I was fine with the call. I was hoping I described that the defensive back was really pulling on the jersey of Roberson. And when I call it, I don't remember what I said, but I did mention he was getting grabbed, and there was no doubt he was being grabbed. But I'll be honest with you, Roop, I did not know he made a one-handed catch until I saw the video, because both players' backs were to me, and the defender was so on top of Roberson, I did not know that he reached out with just one hand to make the catch. I saw him roll over with the ball secured, and I waited for the official to signal touchdown before I truly made the touchdown call. But I was shocked when I saw the video that it was a one-handed catch. And the defender for Lincoln Way Central, he couldn't do anything else differently. He was in perfect shape. Yeah. It took a perfect throw from Brinkman and a historic catch by Roberson to beat him. And I think if you're that kid, you just tip your cap. You just got beat by an all-time great play.
0: One of the things that you and I talked about last Friday was how much would SHG include Brinkman in the running game. Your assessment of that? I think he had 68 yards, maybe 12 to 14 carries, something like that. He was their main ball carrier, wasn't he?
1: I'm going off the top of my head. I hope I'm not speaking incorrectly, but my recollection, once we got deep into the game when it was 20-3, it felt like the Cyclones relied on Brinkman a lot to run the football, and Lincoln Way Central was, I think, seemingly ready for that. I think Gresh going both ways probably affected his running back count. They wanted to make sure he was fresh at the safety position. I guess I'm a little surprised as a broadcaster, Broomfield only got four carries just because of his bruising style. I would have liked to have maybe seen him grind on that defensive line a little bit. But again, you can't really disagree with the coaches. Brinkman had 900 yards last year. I think as the season goes on, maybe in less competitive situations, you'll see a little less Brinkman. Maybe you want to save him from those bumps and bruises. But in that game, they wanted Cam to have the football. And you know what? Lincoln Way Central made adjustments. Defensively, they were great in the fourth quarter, and they gave their team a chance to win the ball game. It just came up one play short.
0: This is the Friday Press Box. Jim Rupert in the car on the way to Collinsville. Darren Pritchett is in studio along with Shaggy. And we're going to take our first break at 4:41. And when we come back, we'll talk a little bit more high school football in hour number one of the Friday Press Box. Cubs got beaten 10-8 by the Cincinnati Reds. Cubs led 3-0. Cubs trailed 9-3. Cubs got to within 9-8. The Reds got a home run in the ninth inning, and the Cubs went down 1-2-3 to Emilio Pagan in the bottom of the ninth, and the Reds got a 10-8 victory. That's three losses in a row for the Chicago Cubs, and the Cubs are breathing back for that number one wild card spot. Back for more of the Press Box after these.
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0: 4:48 on a Friday afternoon, Jim Rupert. We are in Collinsville. We've made it. There's a Scooter's coffee drive-thru. I don't see Sam in line, though, so it mustn't be a Scooter's that has dollar coffee. Jim Rupert in the car, on the road. Darren Pritchett in studio. He will be on the road tomorrow evening to have the Cyclones. SHG is going to Joliet Catholic, as you heard the promo before we begin speaking again. But Cubs got beat today 10-8 by the Cincinnati Reds. Who do the Cardinals have today?
1: They host the Pittsburgh Pirates.
0: Will they get schemes this trip?
1: Honestly, don't know. I can check that out for you.
0: Okay. Cardinals have hit a little bit of a lull, haven't they?
1: I mean, they're running out of pitching, and they've got two starting pitchers on the injured list, and they're not designed to have a lot of guys waiting in the wings, those 4A pitchers, because they've got their AA and AAA full of prospects. So this is just part of the rebuild. You just don't have those older guys come in to fill some innings, like a Javier Assad for the Cubs. So they'll just kind of make it work the next month or so.
0: Boy, they're beating up that bullpen, though. That's some of those guys, the tank's getting empty for some of those guys.
1: Oh, there's no doubt. Yep. There's no question. They are just on fumes at this point, but the old bullpen did a great job yesterday in a bullpen game. They put together a really good performance against Baltimore, so it was nice to end the five-game losing streak, and I don't believe they face Skeens based on what I'm seeing on the MLB app.
0: Yeah, but, I mean, the bullpen did all right, but, I mean, it was 7-2, and whoever... And Carson Yeon Strand is, man, he's in the Hall of Fame if he plays the Cardinals all year.
1: Well, Caleb Ferguson gave up the three-run home run, the guy they got from the Reds, just to fill out the roster with Jojo Romero gone. So that's not a big deal. He's not going to be around in the future. So if it was a prospect giving up all those runs, I'd be worried.
0: As I said, we are in Collinsville where Greg Hallbleib and I will broadcast Springfield High and Collinsville. I got a chance to see the Senators play last week against a pretty good Cahokia team. Cahokia, I think, is ranked number 7 in 4A now, and they return a majority of their players from a team that made the quarterfinals of the Class 4A playoffs a year ago. They got beat by Bree Central, and Bree Central got beat by Rochester in the semis last year on the way to Rockets making it to the 4A championship game. But I have not given up hope on Springfield High. I think they've got some talent. They've got some skilled players. I think they're going to be all right. They got beat 40-0, and that looks like a blowout. And it was a running clock game at the end, but it was 13-0. Springfield High had a chance to score early, and they got down to the 6 and tried a 4th-and-1, and they got stopped and. With a 7-0 lead, Coke, you turned it around and went 15 plays, 94 yards, and made it 13-0. Oh, there's the ketchup bottle. Wow. Okay.
1: Oh, boy.
0: By play of our trip. There we go. The Brooks ketchup bottle in Kiatop, Collinsville, Illinois. But anyway, Ed Horton ran the ball pretty well. Drew Benning, the quarterback, got banged up a little bit late. He's listed as the starter this week. Ed Horton has moved his way into the starting lineup this week as well. So Collinsville's 0-1, got beat badly by Belleville Altoff last week. So I think this is going to be a good one for the Senators. This will be a good week two effort for them, a chance for them to maybe build a little confidence and get in the plus side, get a win here.
1: It almost feels like, Rupe, like James Dombacher has said about his Glenwood team, we've got a lot of really good varsity players. They just need varsity experience. Can you say the same thing about Springfield?
0: Not completely. They did start all but one senior on offense last week, and Trey Sutton played a little bit. Trey Sutton was an all-conference player, but the running back, the guy that started at running back last week, played some on the varsity last week. Horton was their leading rusher a year ago, but many of the skill guys are newcomers. Jacob Scheffler is the backup quarterback. He had to play some, but yeah, they weren't totally senior dominated last year as Glenwood was, but there are some guys, yeah, that it was their first extensive play on the varsity level as juniors and seniors this year. Shuffle had a good game at strong safety, had 8 tackles, and he wasn't a regular a year ago. So, yeah, they're making their way through. And as the coaches like Dan Rourke like to tell you, the best thing about week one is you get to build for week two. And I'm sure a lot of the coaches, I'm sure John Allison took advantage of his week too to make some changes and talk about some things that they learned from week one going into week two this week, and they've got Joliet Catholic. Quickly, we're going to talk more about that game, but somebody texted me and wanted to know some do you know information where they're going to play that game tomorrow night?
1: I honestly just assumed it was at that main Joliet Catholic. Well, I guess they're building a stadium. I can't remember the name of it. I have not been there, Roop, so I am just in the passenger seat, and I just broadcast where they take me, so I honestly don't know.
0: Okay, I think it's Joliet Stadium. Maybe Tim Schweitzer, if Tim Schweitzer is listening, he can send a text because somebody wanted to know kind of where it is and things like that. I've been there. I know where it is. I've been there a couple times, but I don't remember all the particulars because I was a passenger as well at that time.
1: Yep, I can't help you there. I was going to mention real quick, since we're talking about Collinsville, that Altoff game. Collinsville used two quarterbacks, Roop, in that game, and they went 5-for-13 for 75 yards with a touchdown and a pick. And it wasn't like those quarterbacks had the luxury of a great running game. Now, I'm sure Altoff is really good, but Collinsville only had 24 carries for 73 yards in that loss.
0: Yeah, I printed out the stats, and they used two quarterbacks, but the sophomore, who threw 13 passes, is not listed as a starter. He also punted, and I don't know if he got hurt or not. I got to find that out.
1: Okay.
0: There's the music for hour number one in the books. I'm headed to the press box over at Collinsville, so I'll let Shaggy know if we're hooked up and ready to go when we come back after news. 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
3: 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With the defensive back all over him! What a play! Roberson made the catch on 4th-and-2! Incredible!
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5: From ABC News, I'm Mike Dabosky. The jury deciding the fate of Lindsey Clancy has been sent home for the weekend after they didn't reach a verdict today. The 12 jurors, 9 women and 3 men, will not be deciding if the Massachusetts mom killed her 3 children in 2023, but if she's criminally responsible. Her defense team has been arguing she was suffering from postpartum psychosis. ABC's Rena Roy reports from Plymouth, Massachusetts, where the trial's being held.
7: Prosecutors highlighted the steps that Clancy took to secure that knife and those pills, arguing she made intentional steps to kill the children before attempting to take her own life. They also highlighted what they called superficial injuries stemming from Clancy's suicide attempt with that knife and the therapeutic to low levels of medication that were in her system that day of the killings.
5: Clancy's lawyers have pushed back on the suggestion her suicide attempt was not serious. 580 people are dead and nearly 2,000 people are missing after fast-moving floodwaters devastated parts of Nepal earlier this week. ABC's Brick Clennett is in Kathmandu, the capital of Nepal.
8: There is an urgent recovery underway, and it's complicated by mountains of mud and debris. Communication lines are down, roads are blocked, and the search for, as I say, dozens of Americans, but also hundreds of other foreigners, trekkers, is underway.
5: Several organizations marched on Washington today to push back against the Trump administration's attempts to limit mail-in voting. ABC's White House correspondent Karen Travers.
10: Less than 70 days until the midterm election day, an election cycle marked by a push by President Trump and Republicans to change voting laws and reshape congressional districts. Many civil rights groups have charged those efforts will hurt racial minorities.
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5: A stabbing at a high school near El Paso, Texas earlier today.
29: There were 3 juveniles that were injured and all are in stable condition. As a matter of fact, two have already been released from a hospital.
5: El Paso Sheriff's Commander Jerome Washington, who says all of the victims are 14, as is the suspect, who is in custody. A federal judge has ruled that the Pentagon's efforts to designate Anthropic a national security threat were illegal and unconstitutional. The Pentagon and Anthropic were set to partner with one another on artificial intelligence. But earlier this year, Anthropic said it had certain red lines around how it wanted its technology used in warfare. Red lines the Pentagon rejected.
7: The argument that Anthropic was a supply chain risk was one that we really hadn't heard used against an American company. This is typically designated for a foreign company that you would see a risk from overseas and say that's something that poses a threat to national security here. So it was really unprecedented that we saw the Pentagon say Anthropic, this AI giant that is based in Silicon Valley, is a threat. And what this ruling showed was basically this judge saying that argument did not hold any merit.
5: ABC's Elizabeth Schulze. It all comes after more than 100 companies, including Anthropic, put out an open letter yesterday warning that hospitals, water treatment plants, and other critical infrastructure could face a new swarm of hacking threats as AI makes sophisticated cyber capabilities cheaper and more accessible to attackers. Mike Dubusky, ABC News.
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6: Repairs continue in downtown Springfield after a 24-inch water main rupture beneath the street near Monroe and 5th on Thursday evening. The damage was first reported just after 6 o'clock after water began flooding the streets and breaking pavement. 20 feet of main required replacement. The city of Springfield deployed inspection crews near the site of the main break on Friday morning to make safety assessments of buildings near the impacted area. In other news, the holding company of Hickory Point Bank has announced plans to merge with a bank group based in Indiana. The merger deal with Terre Haute-based First Financial is expected to close later this year. Hickory Point operates 8 branches in Illinois throughout the areas of Decatur, Springfield, and Champaign. First Financial Bank, meanwhile, is open in 87 locations throughout the states of Georgia, Illinois, Indiana, Kentucky, and Tennessee. 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
9: Here's your Storm Team 20 Forecast. Lows dip down to about 64 tonight under clear skies. Winds out of the southeast around 5 miles per hour. High temperatures reach up to 88 tomorrow. Sunshine mixed with clouds at times. Lows level off around 71 tomorrow night. Partly cloudy. A mix of clouds and sun Sunday with a high of 95. 96 Monday. I'm meteorologist Laura Lockwood on Sports Radio 92.3 FM and 1450 AM. Currently 84.
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8: Jim Rupert from the Press Box at Collinsville High School. Really nice setup, turf field. They've had the turf for about 15 years or so here. They're on their second coating, in fact. They had to redo it a little bit, but it's a turf field with the green with the purple around with the Cayhawks. Big Cayhawks written in both end zones, and they've got a nice scoreboard. It says Beat the Senators on it right now. But we're here. And Darren Pritchett is back at the Sports Radio 1450 studios. And we were talking at the end of the first hour about the SHG game tomorrow. SHG will play Joliet Catholic tomorrow, and they make the trip up to Joliet. And that game will be at, Joliet Memorial Stadium, 400 West Jefferson. Is the address of the stadium, and it's a 7:30 p.m. game. Not exactly sure why they're playing at night. I don't know if there's something else going on at the stadium. It's not a part of the high school. They are building. Joliet Catholic used to be, they're called the Hilltoppers. They used to be, the school used to be on a hill in Joliet, obviously, and they moved. The girls' version is... Is it St. Francis? Now I can't remember. But in the summers, we used to come over from Lamont, and there was a big empty field, and we used to play softball with some guys from Joliet over in that where the Joliet Catholic High School is now. They've merged the boys and the girls. Now it's a co-ed, just like Sacred Heart and Griffin put it together. So, and they are

0: obviously one of the powers in state high school football history. The teams have met seven times, and the Cyclones have yet to get a win. Darren Pritchett, what do you know about Joliet Catholic? Tell me a little bit about what the Hillmen will bring to the table.
1: Well, I don't have any stats other than what I got from the quarterback. He's a sophomore named Huffman. Against Fenwick, he went 7 for 16 throwing the football. They're a little more physical from what I saw compared to Lincoln Way Central, but a lot of skill across the way. They can use three different running backs. They've got a fullback. They'll use a lot of three wide receiver sets, and they've got a big tight end as well. So this obviously is going to be a big challenge. I mean, they played Fenwick tough last week, losing 28-13. So I'm assuming this is going to be your classic Hilltopper football team that's going to be skilled, physical. And I just can't forget, Roop, that supposedly Joliet Catholic had a down year last year. They were only 4-5. They made the playoffs in 5A, and they matched up with a team we know very well that was a terrific team in Glenwood, and Glenwood had a heck of a time with old Big Brown. So I'm not taking anything for granted going into tomorrow's football game.
0: Joliet Catholic plays in the Chicago Catholic League, and there's 8 million divisions of the Catholic yeah. League, and they made the playoffs at 4-5 because they won their division of the Chicago Catholic League a year ago. And yeah, they made the trek down to Glenwood last year, and that was a very interesting game. And if you check that roster, you look at the last guy listed on there, Parker Toole. That's Jamie Toole's son, the yeah. head man from the Lucky Horseshoes.
1: He plays defensive end and tight end. Watch a little film. Old number 99 lined up at tight end in some of the action against Fenwick last week. So, very noticeable player.
0: Well, I saw number 99 in a baseball uniform. He played in the Legends game this summer. And number 99 looks like he's about 6'3 and about 215, and he's pretty well put together. He's
1: no
0: a junior.
1: Question. Yeah.
0: So, SHG and Joliet Catholic. And it's a one-year deal, so we're not looking for a rematch. Joliet Catholic coming back down to Springfield next year. So a one-shot deal, and that means, do you know if is there a two-year contract with Lincoln Way Central, or was that a one-shot thing?
1: Far as I know, that was a one-time deal because I was told Lincoln Way Central was scheduled to play Edwardsville at Illinois Wesleyan, and Edwardsville backed out, and the Cyclones took their spot.
0: And whose home game? Was that Lincoln Way Central's home game, or was
1: yes.
0: it Joliet? Okay, it was. All right, and SHG only has three home games, and somebody was kind of bemoaning that fact, and I'm like, wait a second, don't they play? If they play Lanphier on the road, it's at Memorial Stadium. If they play Southeast on the road, it's at Southeast. And if they play Springfield on the road, it's at Memorial Stadium. So there aren't a lot of trips in there.
1: I think it's more concessions and gates probably more than anything else. But I think the Cyclones are hoping maybe they can match the number of home games in the regular season and the postseason.
0: Well, what did you take out of what happened in week one in the Central State 8 last week? The record wasn't good, but there were some mixing and matching going on, people trying to find games. In the first 2 weeks of the season, you got to find non-conference games. And Rochester, we know, had a tough matchup, had to go to Moline and play, and they've got a tough matchup this week with Batavia. SHG had to find a tough matchup with a 7A school, and then they've got Joliet Catholic this week. What'd you take out of week one, Darren?
1: Well, let's eliminate SHG and Springfield. We've talked about those two already. So from week one, I think we got to start with Rochester, down 10-0 against 7A Moline on the road, recovering, winning that game 21-17. They were minus 2 in turnover margin, but still won the football game. They handled the wing tee very, very well. So Derek's got to be thrilled with that victory. And now, yeah, it is a machine tonight. Batavia with the Division I quarterback and three Division I wide receivers. Steve Bridge was showing me some tape on them. And, man, this quarterback has got an arm. He threw an off-balance 50-yard pass down the field last week against Maine South. It was just a little flick of the wrist and the ball went zooming down the field. So, yeah, Batavia looks like the real deal. But from week one, Roop, I'm going to start besides Rochester. I think the big surprise was QND losing to St. Teresa 16-7. John Venverlo had 30 touchdown passes last year for QND. His first game this year, 4 of 20 for 35 yards and 2 interceptions. Now, he had some great wide receivers, but he looked like a very good quarterback. So that was a very strange start to the QND season. I look at Jacksonville, a team that I think a lot of people feel like is going to be really, really good this year. And they're going to be a good test for SHG in a couple of weeks. They were down 14-0 at Jerseyville, down the entire game. And then Wesley Ortiz scored from 2 yards out in the closing moments, and they beat Jerseyville 34-27. And, Roop, no surprise, Jacksonville ran for 344 yards, and Jeremiah Jackson had 146 yards on 10 carries. So I think that Jacksonville win stands out. On the downside, I was shocked to see U-High give up 497 rushing yards to Rochelle in a 54-14 loss. And now U-High has to take on Muhammad Seymour on the road tonight. So a tough start to the season for the Pioneers. So I would say those 497 rushing yards given up by UI and the Q&D loss were the big surprises. Jacksonville on the positive side. And good for Aaron Fricke, the new head coach at Lincoln, got a win in his first game at his alma mater.
0: Yeah, dominant win, 40-20. You talked about the rushing yards for Jacksonville. They only threw once and completed one pass for 15 yards.
1: And you know what? They're fine with that. If they can run it that well, just run it down your throat all day.
0: Yeah, I guess. But they only threw it once, and they were down 14-0. Usually, you've got to throw it a little bit when you get down by two scores. But they stayed with the track club, and the track club is going to carry them with Henry, Darren Henry, and the Jacksons, and the guys that they have. That's a very tough backfield.
1: And that's a sign of a veteran coach not panicking down 14-0.
0: Mm-hmm. Yeah. And Dan Rourke talked a little bit yesterday on the press box about the Glenwood game. He said Glenwood came out in one formation on the first time they had the ball, and they shifted out of that, and then they put a guy in motion. So they kind of threw it all out there on the very first time they had it. Normal West is pretty good. Normal West has a quarterback that can throw it too, and Glenwood starts out 0-1. First time they've lost their opener in a couple years at least, and. So the James Dombacher era began with a loss. They're on the road this week at Alton. Alton 0-1, and they got hammered by Belleville West in week one. Schedule, by the way, this week, Central State 8 East. Glenwood, as we said, at Alton, 2-0-1 teams. MacArthur is home. 1-0 MacArthur, home to Granite City, 0-1. Lincoln 1-0 goes to Marion to play, and we've been down there to that facility in Marion. U-High, as you said, 0-1, goes to Muhammad Seymour, 1-0. Batavia, the big game, Batavia, 1-0, second-ranked in class. Actually, number one ranked, I guess, in 7A. 1-0 goes to Rochester, number two ranked in 4A. Central State 8 West, Fort Zumwalt goes to Jacksonville, the Crimson's 1-0. Carbondale, 1-0, is at Quincy Notre Dame, 0-1. And you know what? I think we look at it. Little bitty Decatur St. Teresa and Quincy Notre Dame. St. Teresa's got a pretty good football tradition. They've got a coach, Brett Miller, who was a teammate of Jack Cornell's at the University of Illinois. He's a Decatur guy. Maybe we keep an eye on Decatur St. Teresa this year. Maybe it's not that Quincy Notre Dame was down a little bit. Decatur St. Teresa might be a load in 1A, 2A, which would be the level that they play. As we said, Springfield High at Collinsville, that's where we are. Both teams are 0-1. Lanphier is at home to East Peoria. East Peoria 1-0 after beating Southeast last week. And Muscoota 1-0 is at Southeast 0-1. And tomorrow we'll have SHG 1-0 at Joliet Catholic 0-1. Sangamo games tonight, Auburn 0-1 at Williamsville. Maroa Forsyth 1-0 at Athens 1-0. Pleasant Plains and New Berlin at New Berlin, both teams lost their openers. Porta at Olympia. Both teams won their openers last week at Olympia. Kind of like Jacksonville. You just look at, go right past the passing stats because I don't think Olympia completed one.
1: No, they were 0-1 with a pick.
0: They run it like crazy. Jimmy Lawler is a stud running back. He had 180 last week in Olympia's first game, and they had a couple other guys with close to 100 yards, too. And then Riverton 0-1 is at Pittsfield tonight to round out the Sangamo schedule. Taylorville on the road at Canton, and Staunton is at North Mac in the South Central. Both teams are 0-1. Looks like the Senators' bus has arrived, so they're kind of making their way out of the bus, and they're going to check out the facilities here at Collinsville. And while they're checking out the facilities, we'll take a break and we'll come back for more. 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
2: 5:30 in Central Illinois. Jim Rupert from the press box at Collinsville High School, where we'll have a broadcast in just about an hour of Springfield High and the Cahokia Cayhawks, non-conference Collinsville Cayhawks, not the Cahokia Cayhawks. We did Cahokia last week, and we're in Collinsville now, and they are the Cayhawks, but not the Cahokia Cayhawks. So we'll have high school football here tonight at about 6:30 pregame, kickoff scheduled. 4:07 on a beautiful night. We were lucky last week. We were in town, and we didn't have to worry about some of the lightning that bothered everybody else. Darren, I want your take. I was talking to somebody today, and we were talking about Lanphier. Lanphier went to La Salle, Peru last Friday. They moved the start time up to 6:30 because they were expecting weather. So if that's a 3-hour drive, let's say they left at 2:30, we'll say, to how long is it? 2-hour trip. Okay, so that would be 4:30, 4:00, 3:30. Let's say they left at 3:00 to get there for the game. Okay, they get there, they play about 3.5 minutes of the game. The lightning comes, they have to delay. So they go and they sit and they wait to see how bad it's going to be. They wait for about an hour and they find out that the forecast is not good. So they get on the bus and they come home. And let's say 6:30, 7:00, let's say at 8:00 they got on the bus to head home. Got home at 10:00, get out of the bus, head for home, and you got to be back at between 7:30 and 8:00 to get back on the bus to go back to La Salle, Peru. And they got hammered when they went back to La Salle, Peru. There aren't a lot of options, are there, Darren Pritchett?
3: No, not that I can think of. The only thing that comes to mind, and I don't know any of the background information that might answer my question, but did you need to start the game so early on Saturday?
2: Good question. I mean, some of it has to do with transportation. Some of it has to do with officials. And I don't know if either one of those played a factor in it. My only alternative would be you sit there and you wait. And if you have to start that game at 10:00 at night, because that's when you've got your after 30 minutes, the lightning has ceased, and it looks like it's cleared out, you start the game at 10:00, and you get back late at night, but then your Saturday is free.
3: It's a tough call, because if you wait and you never play, then the turnaround's going to be even worse for your team. But if you leave early, then maybe you miss an opportunity to play. So I'm sure it was a bit of a guessing game for the people involved. It's really difficult when you have to travel that far. I think I would just prefer to try to wait it out. But if you had to start early on Saturday, then I guess at some point you've got to cut off the wait as quick as you can, because the Lanphier team's at a real disadvantage the longer you stay.
2: Mm-hmm. Yeah, it's weeks. We're a week earlier than we usually are. I always said that weekend around Labor Day is when we're most inclined to have electrical weather, i.e. lightning and storms and things like that. Well, then we moved it up 1 week, and now we moved it up a couple weeks. So we started on August the 21st. Fortunately, the forecast seems to be good all over the state today, so we shouldn't have any problems today. Have you heard the forecast for tomorrow? Anything imminent tomorrow?
3: No, I was looking earlier today. Everything looked fine. So I think we should be okay, but I'm going to double-check as we speak here. But I think we're probably going to be in pretty good shape. We lucked out last week, actually, because there was a thunderstorm heading right toward us just about the time the SHG game was going to start. And fortunately, it just dodged us, so we were pretty lucky from that standpoint. And I'm seeing sunny and 82 tomorrow, so I think we're going to be just fine.
2: That's great. Yeah, Rochester had a deal with the weather in Moline. It was all over in that part of the state. The Quad Cities and over into the La Salle, Peru area seemed to be

0: where the most trouble was. U-High called off their game. They didn't even leave, I don't think. I think they just said in Rochelle, which is in that general vicinity of LaSalle, Peru, I think they just said, you know what, don't make the trip. The weather, the forecast is not good. No sense in delaying. So they just called it off and rescheduled it for Saturday originally.
1: And, Roop, the only other thing that comes to mind about the Lanphier situation, if you move the start time up, assuming the weather was going to be poor, is there any thought you just do what U-High and Rochelle did, and that is just tell Lanphier, don't even come, we'll play tomorrow at such and such a time, and let's just go from there?
0: Yeah, I suppose you can do that, but again, you've got to make sure that you've got the officials that can do it. A couple years ago, Champaign Central was playing Springfield High in early in the season, and we got the game going, and there was weather, and we were trying to. We were in the press box waiting it out, and they called it off, and the guys had walkie talkies in the press box, and we were talking about it, and they're like, well, we're going to play it tomorrow, but we don't know what time. And we're like, well, why don't you know what time? And they're like, because Champaign Central is having a hard time finding somebody to drive their bus back over here, and we're working with the officiating crew has a game tomorrow, so we've got to play it so that they can get to this game and then get to their game, the game that they're already contracted for. So those are the factors that we're dealing with in modern high school sports.
1: Well, in this case, though, they had a start time for Saturday. So if they figured it out that quickly Friday night that, hey, we'll play at this such and such a time on Saturday, they could have had that plan in place before Lanphier ever left. So I think at the end of the day, you have to question LaSalle, Peru, and their tactics, and it put Lanphier in a tough spot. If you're U-High and Rochelle, the distance isn't that far. You can possibly go over there and let's see how it goes. But for Lanphier, I think they're put in a very difficult spot based on the decision-making.
0: Yeah, 2 hours on a bus, 2 hours back, and then four more hours the next day. Yeah, it's you know what else? It's an expense, too.
1: Yes, it is.
0: You just cost the district some money because you had to make those four trips.
1: Not easy. Not easy.
0: Nope.
1: On the budget.
0: Nope, not easy at all. 217-529-1450, if anybody wants to get in and give us a call. We haven't had any calls, I don't think, have we?
1: No, sir. We haven't given the numbers out, but now we have.
0: Nope. Now, we've given them out. What kind of highlights did you have on your morning huddle this week?
1: Well, we had our normal guests, the three head coaches of the three schools that we broadcast for, Glenwood, SHG, and Rochester. We had the broadcasters on. So just kind of that normal routine as we go through the high school football season. Everything's kind of just set in place. Our interviews throughout the week, we mixed in Aaron Coons of Williamsville after they had a win over Pleasant Plains, and now they're back in action tonight at home. So we had a good group of interviews, and they're all available at sportsradio1450.com. Go to the morning huddle, and you'll see the podcast available.
0: And if anybody is glad that high school football is underway, it's the Morning Huddle host, isn't he?
1: Well, you just got to get creative in June and July because there's just not a lot locally happening that is worthy of having a discussion about. So, yeah, getting to the high school sports season is big for us because our station is built on high school sports, so away we go.
0: I'm going to ask you to tap in quickly about on your Cubs minor league background, and that is, what did you know about Pedro Ramirez this year? I got a text from somebody when Ramirez hit a home run today in that game that brought the Cubs closer, and he asked me if I had heard of Pedro Ramirez before this year, and I wasn't aware of him. What did you know about that guy?
1: Well, from my South Bend Cub days, zero. I'm not sure he was even in the organization when I was wrapping up my tenure there, but I think he might have been in the international signing year with Ballesteros. I could be wrong on that, but he kind of blew up last year. I'd never really heard of him until last year, and he was on a lot of those Cub podcasters' radars after what he did last season in the minors. And it also feels like at this point, Roop, that Matt Shaw was activated off the injured list today. And despite how much I think Matt Shaw is going to be a really good major leaguer, it's awfully hard for me to take Pedro Ramirez out of the lineup in favor of Matt Shaw right now. Unless you just don't want Horner at shortstop.
0: So who do you play at shortstop?
1: Well, Matt Shaw can play there. I mean, Ramirez can play there. I think probably Shaw plays it a little better. So it just comes down to which combination gives you the best chance to win it this time.
0: Yeah, but
1: it's hard
0: Horner
1: to take Ramirez out of the lineup.
0: Horner plays it better than both of those guys.
1: Then there's your choice. Then Ramirez, to me, plays second right now. I can't put Matt Shaw in at this point, even though I'm a fan of what he can be. I think Pedro Ramirez gives him a great shot every time he's at the plate. He is very consistent to me.
0: I think the same thing. He's a switch hitter. He can play all over the field. I think their roster next year includes both Shaw and Ramirez, I think they're in pretty good shape. I mean, as far as the Ben Zobrist role, where you can play second base one day, you can play left field one day, you can play right field one day, you can DH one day. I think those two guys give you a lot of versatility, and I mean, you can only have a certain number of pitchers on the roster now, but you can go to that limit if you have those guys because they can play multiple positions.
1: Did you see one of the latest Major League Baseball negotiation tactics with the players' union? One thing they brought up, the owners want to implement that Major League teams establish their 26-man Major League roster every Monday, and that's your roster for the full week unless there is an injury or bereavement. But they're wanting to get rid of guys showing up in the majors for a day and then going right back to the minors. I'm not sure that's good for baseball. I think you need mixing and matching. If you've got a game where you use seven relievers, you're going to have to get some people up from the minors to eat some innings. So I'm not sure that's a great idea. That particular offer caught me off guard from the owners.
0: I'd go the opposite way. I'd go, let's have a 30-man roster that you declare on Monday.
1: I'm with
0: and
1: you.
0: And every game you get, 26 are active and 4 are inactive. So if you yesterday's starter is doing you absolutely no good sitting on the bench, you're not going to use that guy. They don't even pinch run those guys anymore. So why not have a 30-man roster, and then you can even go to 25 active if you want. You know, I guess the problem with that is you have to pay all those guys major league
1: Correct.
0: Money, all 30 of those guys major league money.
1: I came up with that idea just from my hockey days. You had healthy scratches
0: mm-hmm.
1: or injured players in suits up in the press box every game. So it really makes sense. That would avoid all of the shuttles back and forth between AAA and the majors. You're right. The cost is something the owners are not going to like. But from just a baseball common sense thinking, I think that's a wonderful idea.
0: And it would be a safeguard for the all the teams, because if you've used your closer in two straight or three straight and you don't want to be tempted to use him, if he's inactive, you can't.
1: Healthy scratch.
0: Yeah, a healthy scratch. Or in the NFL, they have the third quarterback. And that guy is out there. And if somebody gets hurt, you can resort to using that guy. But it just seems stupid that baseball is so locked in. The way pitchers are used
1: yes.
0: nowadays, you've got to come up with a better way of negotiating rosters than they're doing right now. Something's got to change. And to cut it back or to declare it on Monday that those are the 26 guys that you have, that's silly.
1: And
0: we need to take a break. But there's another negotiating ploy that I need you to explain to me, and that's that the free agent window they're kind of talking about. You know what I'm saying?
1: I've heard about it, yeah.
0: Okay, well, we'll talk about that when we come back. Stay tuned.
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3: 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Texans laying 1.5 for the Carolina Panthers. The Falcons will not play starters. They're 4.5 point favorites at the Miami Dolphins. 36.5 the total at Hard Rock Stadium. North Carolina, 8.5 point dog against TCU tomorrow. In Dublin, Ireland, the kickoff the college football season. Virginia laying 4 against NC State at Scott Stadium in Charlottesville. USC 38.5-point favorites at the Coliseum against San Jose State. 59.5, the total. William Byron, Ryan Blaney, both plus 850 to win the Coke Zero Sugar 400 at Daytona. 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
12: Yeah.
11: But if you were a female country singer born today, chances are you are big. Shania Twain turns 61 today. Leanne Rimes turns 44.
12: Wow.
11: Her big hit was Blue. 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Toyota, Volkswagen,
12: yes,
11: 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And
12: are.
11: Here to tell you more is Casey Lane.
12: Well, I do have a really pretty blue vehicle. 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
11: And I have to credit Shania Twain with one of the great song titles of all time. And, you know, there's some great country song titles,
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11: It is. We're on West Wabash. 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
12: We're all in this together.
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0: Jim Rupert from the Collinsville High School Football Press Box. Darren Pritchett is in the Sports Radio 1450 studios, and we're talking sports until 6 o'clock. I got the MLB.com press release up, and it says they've made some Major League Baseball presented a number of proposals to the MLB Players Association Thursday as negotiations toward a new collective bargaining agreement continue. Among the proposals, and the great footnote in this one is, all of which are contingent upon the installation of a salary cap and floor system. So we've got to get through a salary cap and a floor system before we can even consider any of these other things. But what about they're calling it a frozen period deeper into the off season for free agency?
1: Yeah, basically, before the winter meetings, if you are a free agent, you can re-sign with your own team, and that's it. Once the winter meetings start, which is normally early December, between the start of the winter meetings and December 21st, you can sign free agents, you can make trades. Once you get by December 21st, then you would have that freeze you're talking about, which would reopen, it sounds like, in late January or early February. And I think they're trying to create, and I'm going to use what the NHL does, they call it free agent frenzy. I think it's July 1st, maybe I'm wrong on the date, but there's a day in which it all starts, and it's a big deal in Canada, TSN, which is the ESPN of Canada. I mean, they have nonstop coverage all day of what's going on in free agency. So I think Major League Baseball is trying to create that, because I will agree that it is such a drawn-out process. You kind of just get tired of waiting for this guy to sign or that guy to sign. It would create more excitement, but I think from the players' union standpoint, Roop, I think it takes away leverage from players, so that's just not going to be very likely.
0: No, but I'm not sure I understand, though. You have, if you can sign with your own team before the winter meetings, okay, what if you don't sign with your own team in the winter meetings?
1: Then you're just going to have to wait until that period reopens in late January, early February.
0: Okay. And how does that affect your leverage then? Because you just decide, well, I'm not going to sign, I'm going to see what we can do, and then I'll wait until that period.
1: Well, I think it's a situation where Major League Baseball wants to quicken things, and I don't think players want to go into the second week of February not knowing where they're going to be because camps are opening. Yeah. So they feel like that the owners are in the driver's seat, that they can not go, maybe go necessarily force the envelope. Well, I guess that's not true. I guess it's a situation where they don't feel like they have to necessarily maybe give maximum money that a player might settle just to get it over with. That's the best I can come up with. I don't know.
0: I don't know. I kind of always thought that baseball blew it because the hot stove league, as we used to call it, those winter meetings when there were always big trades made, when Whitey Herzog would make big news, he'd make all those deals and trade Gary Templeton and for Ozzie Smith and all those kind of guys. Baseball hardly makes any news in the offseason, and the news they make now is collective bargaining stuff.
1: Yeah, the winter meetings used to be where all that happened, and MLB yeah. Network goes all in on their coverage, and they really don't have much to talk about, it seems like, over the first couple of days.
0: They got guys sitting in the lobby speculating the whole time. All the winter meetings now are speculative, it seems. And yep. I don't know. Baseball, too many rules and too many things that, I don't know, something's got to happen.
1: I think they're just trying to do whatever they can to get more excitement into the game, because look what the NFL does. They have all these events in the offseason, and it keeps you interested. Major League Baseball doesn't really have that.
0: Yeah, but NFL trades are so stupid. You trade Marshall Faulk for a third-round draft choice. That doesn't make any sense to me.
1: No, I'm talking about the draft, the announcement of the schedule. I mean, they make events out of things that used to really didn't matter. So Major League Baseball is just trying to find something like that, I think.
0: Well, they need to find a sugar daddy broadcast partner like ESPN that makes all that possible for them.
1: Well, you got the MLB Network.
0: Yeah, I guess. Hey, that's it. Johnny singing. That means it's time for us to get out of here. Darren, have a wonderful night off tonight. We will be talking to you tomorrow from Joliet Stadium Joliet Catholic at Sacred Heart Griffin tomorrow. Tim and I will be back tomorrow from 10 until 12 from Jim Heron Limited with Sports Talk on a Saturday morning. Until that time, thanks to Shaggy back at the radio station. Thanks to Darren Pritchard, who filled in there or who sat in there today. Jim Rupert, we go.
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0: for the touchdown!
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8: ABC News, I'm Mike Dabusky. Jury deliberations resume on Monday in the trial of Lindsey Clancy. Jurors were sent home this afternoon after not arriving at a verdict in that case. She is accused of killing her 3 children in 2023. The death toll continues to mount after devastating flooding in Nepal this week. Vikram Ravi says his parents were on a spiritual pilgrimage in the area and were near the Nepal-Tibet border when the floodwater started coming through. He tells ABC News they're now safe.
9: This is supposed to be an extremely spiritual and honestly a secretive journey because it's about their connection with God. But obviously things went south, but... Yes, Shiva has been very important, especially to my mom. She's every Indian family or Hindu family, per se, has like their favorite god or their family god. And Shiva just happened to be one of ours. And I believe he protected them that day.
8: The State Department says 5 Americans have been rescued so far. This is ABC News.
10: Here's your Storm Team 20 forecast. Lows dip down to about 64 tonight under clear skies. Winds out of the southeast around 5 miles per hour. High temperatures reach up to 88 tomorrow. Sunshine mixed with clouds at times. Lows level off around 71 tomorrow night. Partly cloudy. A mix of clouds and sun Sunday with a high of 95. 96 Monday. I'm meteorologist Laura Lockwood on Sports Radio 92.3 FM and 1450 AM. Currently 84.
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13: I love Friday.
12: This is Freddie and Harry. 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
13: Damn it, Freddie, I'm going to get right into it. I told my wife she better have them kids in bed by a certain time. Hey, yo, okay. It's Love Friday. It's me and her night. It's Love Friday. When I get that feeling, have them babies
14: Love
13: in that
14: Friday.
13: Bed. By a certain time.
15: Why did I open that door?
13: Pause, my brother. I'm at home. It's Love Friday. Put them chilling in the bed by a certain time. And come on to daddy mama. I got this 5-hour energy, baby. It's time to rock and roll.
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0: is Harry Douglas. I'm Freddie Coleman. When you put us together, you have the best show on your radio. 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Don't forget about us on TuneIn. And always tell that smart speaker to play ESPN Radio. We're going to use the word safety involving Commanders quarterback Jaden Daniels about to enter year three after going to NFC Championship game his first year. But last year, a whole bunch of injuries kept him and the Commanders out of the playoffs last year. We're going to do that in a couple of minutes. But people still want to weigh in. We got a whole slate of college football games starting tomorrow, noon Eastern time on ESPN, live from Dublin, Ireland, where you got North Carolina, led by Bill Belichick, taking on TCU. Taking Bill Belichick and Lane Kiffin of LSU out of the equation, who is that college football coach you have your eyes on the most? 888-729-3776. Bristol in Virginia. What college football coach have you had your eyes on them?
1: Hey, guys. So I got two real quick. Mm-hmm. I'm going to start with Chinnisbury at South Carolina State.
0: Good coach.
1: I think he's going to win the MEAC, you know, so forget Michael Vick for this year. And I think Chinnisbury is going to get plucked by a Power 4 team to go be a position coach next year, and they're going to give the bag. He's one of the best coaches in college football, keep your eye on. The one I'm most concerned about is my head coach, Van Malone at Hampton University. We brought him in from Kansas State where he was the defensive passing coordinator, and that is my concern because Kansas State ain't stopped the pass since 1972. So I have a problem with that.
2: That definitely sounds like a problem, Bristol. I could definitely understand your argument.
0: He went back to the 20th century for his point about that. But he is right about Chinnisbury. South Carolina State head coach got Benedict, which is my alma mater of my mother and father-in-law. They are proud Benedict graduates. God rest their souls. I got plenty of family members with that at school. And he got South Carolina State going in the right direction immediately. He is not going to be in Orangeburg, South Carolina for long. He is that good of a coach. He may want to get a Power 4 job with the kind of ability that he has shown time and time again, the ability to recruit players and have even better people off the field when it comes to Chinnisbury, the South Carolina State head coach. One of our favorites is Anthony in Dallas. Anthony. Who is that coach outside of Lane Kiffin and Bill Belichick you have your eyes on the most?
3: What's up, my brothers?
0: What's up,
3: happy
0: brother?
3: Love Friday.
4: Love Friday.
3: What up, HD, my Georgia dog?
2: What's up, Ant?
3: Hey, man, I go in my favorite eatery, breakfast eatery this morning. I look up at the big screen. I see you in a brown suit. I said, this brother here is shopping against you tonight. Oh, man, boy.
2: I had to make it do with a duvet.
3: Hey, man, I want my Georgia Dogs, man. Kirby Smart, man. We supposed to play Miami last year so we can get Carson Big Butt back from going from us to the Miami Hurricanes, however the case, man. I want Kirby Smart to do the damn thing this year and get us to the national championship. DA is my dog. That's my team. We got three big games, Alabama, Oklahoma. Of course, we got Auburn. But
0: Ole Miss.
3: Yeah, man. Ole Miss. Mm-hmm. Absolutely. We got to win them games, man. Got to win them games.
0: Well, you got a quarterback in Gunnar Stockton who has the best record against ranked quarterbacks in the last 2 years in college football. He may not look the part, at least that's what they said, but in big games, HD, that guy does not shy away from the moment for the Georgia Bulldogs.
2: Also, when you look at Gunnar Stockton, he's a dual threat quarterback. So he's a guy that you have to really pay attention to in the run game or when the play breaks down from a pass perspective. Mm-hmm. But they're returning just about, I think, all their running backs.
0: Yep.
2: So they're going to run the football. Two things I want from Georgia this year. I want to see if they can be more explosive offensively. Zachariah Branch is no longer there. Can you be more explosive on that side of the football, especially when you need that offense to be that way? And can you sack the quarterback better than you did a year ago? If I'm not mistaken, Freddie, I think they were 15th in the SEC in sacking the quarterback. When I think about a Georgia defense or led by Kirby Smart, I think about a Jordan Davis, a Jalen Carter, a Nolan Smith Jr., and those guys in – how that defensive line, when they were able to win back-to-back national championships, whether they were sacking the quarterback or affecting the quarterback, their presence was felt. That wasn't the case last season for the Georgia Bulldogs.
0: If they do that, you're giving the ball to a quarterback who last year accounted for 34 touchdowns, 24 TDs passing, 10 rushing, with only 5 interceptions, completing close to 70% of his passes when it comes to Gunnar Stockton. You give him the ball back, and good things are going to happen for the defense of Georgia and the offense of Georgia. Big Mike in Texas, one of our favorites that we have not heard from in a minute. Big Mike, who is that college football coach, not named Lane Kiffin of LSU, or Bill Belichick of North Carolina, Big Mike, that you have your eyes on?
5: Man, we got to get rid of Lincoln Riley, USC. I'm not a USC fan, but what is he doing there? I don't even know. I mean, he came from Oklahoma, and he was like the big name, and he was there. But what is USC doing? I'm like, how long are they going to let him stay? But anyway, I'm going to move on from that. But, yeah, it will be Lincoln Riley. But I'm going to move away from that. Uh-huh. Now, I'm going to go to the Deshaun Watson thing.
0: Okay.
5: Now, see, me and my wife, we go have massages together. We go to the same place. And one time when we went, the young lady was on. My wife told me, she said, I don't want no woman, young woman, having your hands on your body. You know, you get used to that. So she was like, so next time, I'm looking over, she got the young woman, she got me with Hop Seen, this 70-year-old Asian dude that's on my back, riding my back, you know. I'm like, wait a minute, I'm looking over at her, I'm like, so she's like, no, ain't no young woman going to be putting your hands on your back.
0: Mama Big Mike was not having it. Happy wife, happy life.
2: Big Mike never misses. He never misses.
0: Never disappoints, no doubt about that. Keep weighing in, 888-729-3776. Who is that college football coach not named Lane Kiffin or Bill Belichick that you have your eyes on with this season really beginning in earnest tomorrow? Noon Eastern time on ESPN. TCU taking on North Carolina. That game live from Dublin, Ireland, with the man who's losing himself, Harry Douglas. I'm Freddie Coleman. It is Love Friday, Freddie and Harry on ESPN Radio, the ESPN app. And don't forget about us on SiriusXM Channel 80. Well, Jayden Downs is hoping that it's not going to be a lost season. Like, it wasn't his first year in the NFL. Guys seen the NFC Championship game. But last year, injuries at the beginning, throughout the season, it turned out to be a lost season for him and the Washington Commanders. This year, he knows. We know that the offensive line has to protect me, but right now, he's a little worried about that offensive line.
6: Nah, I mean, I got to do my job. At the end of the day, they have to do their job. So I'm never the one to go out there and complain about X, Y, and Z. That's not me, because at the end of the day, I can control what I can control. Everybody on this in this organization, on this team, has a job to do. So who am I to go out there and tell and try to do other people's job? You know, my job is to come out here and get better as a football player, lead this team. So ultimately, when November, December, and those months come around, we can win football games.
0: That's very telling from Jayden Daniels to say, that's going to be a problem, but I can only do what I can do. I can't do everybody else's job for them, especially the guys that we're counting on to displace people in the running game and keep me clean in the passing game.
2: Okay, so I hear you, Jayden Daniels. But remember, they lost center Tyler Biadasz. And they also lost Laremy Tunsil due to injury. That's two key components from their offensive line last year that will not be there for 2026. Freddie, go look at the Washington Commanders' schedule in their first 9 games.
0: Okay.
2: If I'm Jayden Daniels, yes, yeah, it will be in the back of my mind, because who we're playing the first 9 weeks, which is the Eagles,
0: the road,
2: Cowboys,
0: on the road,
2: Seattle,
0: home,
2: the Colts,
0: home,
2: the Giants,
0: home,
2: San Francisco,
0: road,
2: Philadelphia,
0: home.
2: Oh, my goodness.
0: And the Rams.
2: And you get the Rams in New York one more time. Think about those defensive lines going against that offensive line that is hampered right now at the moment.
0: Which means the running game is really going to be paramount, and it can't begin and end with Jayden Daniels. That means Ja'Cory Kroski-Merritt and Rashad White and Catron Allen, those three guys, whatever tandem you want to use, have to be able to be the running game. You can't. Your quarterback can be a part of your running game, scrambling away from people. The RPO days, all those days, Jayden Daniels is too slight of a frame to take that kind of punishment and think he's going to survive and get to the other side if you are the Washington Commanders. That's why David Blah is the new offensive coordinator. Cliff Kingsbury was really good for the development of Jayden Daniels. There's no doubt about that. But they believe in that RPO system a lot. And once they got wind of it and they couldn't block it, that's when Jaden Daniels' mind, body, and soul took a lot of punishment last year in 2025. If you're going to help him out by having him more in the center, then that running game has to be there. This way, when he runs, he's running for first downs, not just running for his life.
2: Yeah, I agree with you. The run game, and they were pretty good rushing the football the last 2 years, but I think it's just going to have to be that much better.
0: Absolutely.
2: To take some of that pressure off of Jaden Daniels. I would also add that defense better be better, too. Because the last 2 years, that defense in Washington, it has been atrocious. So you have to also help out Jaden Daniels so he doesn't feel like he has to do everything within this organization.
0: And you're playing three quarterbacks in your division that can move around a little bit. Dak Prescott in Dallas, Jackson Dart with the New York Giants, and Jalen Hurts with the Philadelphia Eagles. Yeah, and also all three of those teams are going to be able to run the football. The Giants run the game, that's going to be better. Cam Scatterbull is healthy. They got a pretty decent running back room. We saw the Cowboys were able to do to protect Dak Prescott. Their running game was really, really good. They expect that's going to be better behind that offensive line. And Saquon Barkley, 1,200, 1,500 yards. Pin that in, part of that running game of the Philadelphia Eagles. You better be able to stop the run and get after the quarterback. If you have a hard time stopping the run, then keeping Jaden Daniels clean and healthy will be the least of the problems for the Commanders in 2026.
2: And I'm interested to see what the defense is going to look like, Freddie, because they really made it a point of emphasis, not just in free agency, but also in the draft, taking Sonny Styles in the first round, that they needed more players on that side of the football. They went and got Leo Chenal, who's played a lot of games in Kansas City as a linebacker. Kalavon Chaisson, they got him from the New England Patriots, and they got a few more guys amongst their defensive line and secondary as well, too. So they really invested into that side of the football this offseason. I want to see if it shows up when they start playing games starting week one versus Philly, if I'm not mistaken, right?
0: In Philadelphia. National televised game. Good luck to you if you're the Washington Commanders. Here's Harry Douglas and Freddie Coleman. 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I always have the questions, and HD always has the answers. Two things can be true. One, he won't like the questions. Two, I won't like his answers. Keep it here on ESPN Radio, the ESPN app, and SiriusXM Channel 80.
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0: ESPN Radio, the ESPN app, and Sirius XM Channel 80. He is Harry Douglas. I'm Freddie Coleman. And has J.J. McCarthy played his final game as a Minnesota Viking last week? We're going to get into that if you keep it here in about 10 minutes.
1: Freddie's got some questions.
0: I do. Who's your team? That's what I want to know. That's what I want to know.
1: Lucky for him, Harry's got the answers.
2: You heard that, I'm Freddie Coleman.
0: I heard it.
1: This is Freddie's Questions, Harry's Answers.
0: Usually he does not like my questions, but I always like his answers, give or take a lie or two. That's what Freddie's questions and Harry's answers are all about in this Love Friday, so let's get to it.
1: Number one.
0: Who are the real title contenders in college football?
2: I'm going to go with Ohio State, Notre Dame, Indiana, Oregon, Georgia, and I'm Miami.
0: Okay.
2: And I'm also going to throw in, I'm missing someone, Texas.
0: Okay.
2: If they can show us they can be consistent.
1: Number two.
0: Who are the real Super Bowl title contenders in the NFL?
2: Let's start with the NFC. You have the Seattle Seahawks. You have the Los Angeles Rams. You have the San Francisco 49ers.
0: Oh, you got the 49ers?
2: Yeah. If they can stay healthy, like there's no doubt in my mind they're going to be right there in the thick of things.
0: Okay.
2: Let's go to
0: Ravens?
2: Yeah. Oh, AFC. Baltimore.
0: Okay.
2: I got Baltimore. I have the Denver Broncos. I have the New England Patriots. Okay. I have the Buffalo Bills. If the Los Angeles Chargers can remain healthy,
0: yes,
2: they can be very interesting. So I'll throw them in there as well. Am I missing a team, Freddie?
0: I don't think you are. I think you nailed it.
2: Okay.
0: I think you're good to go. I told you I'd like your answers more than you like my questions.
1: Number three.
0: Who do you believe will turn out to be the better quarterback? Fernando Mendoza, the Las Vegas Raiders, or Ty Simpson, the Los Angeles Rams?
2: Ooh, Freddie, you came with one right there. Oh, man.
0: Who's the rascal now?
2: Oh, man, that's tough.
0: And I threw this question out there because nothing against Fernando Mendoza.
2: Oh, but right now at this moment?
0: Yeah, but Ty Simpson looks the part. I know it's preseason. It's okay to have overinflated expectations or deflated expectations. But the Rams looking at everybody going, see, that's why we drafted him in a top 15 situation when he was there on the board.
2: Freddie, Ty Simpson up until this point has processed things quicker than Fernando Mendoza. He's decisive in his decision making. The athleticism is there as well. But overall, when it's all said and done, I am going to go with Fernando Mendoza because I do believe in the vision of the Las Vegas Raiders now.
1: Number four.
0: Who do you trust to bounce back from that disastrous injury better? Daniel Jones and Indianapolis Colts or Bo Nix of the Denver Broncos?
2: That's a great question. I'm going to go with Daniel Jones, believe it or not.
0: I believe that. Why?
2: For me, he is a dual threat quarterback. But I think for Bo Nix, I think Daniel Jones would have to do more than Bo Nix has to do in Denver. That's the best way I can put it.
0: That's a good way.
1: Number five.
0: What is the love song that moves you every time?
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0: Okay. You're not getting off that easy.
2: Okay.
1: Number six.
0: If you could sing the ultimate love song to your wife, what would that love song be?
1: Love Friday.
0: Mm-hmm.
2: That's a tough one. Oh,
0: you got a bunch of songs running through your head right now, don't you?
2: Whitney Houston.
0: Ooh.
2: And
0: okay. All right.
2: Yep.
0: I will always love you. Okay.
2: Like my wife, for me, I don't probably say this probably enough, but she's everything to me. Like, I don't think there's a woman in this world that anything better than my woman. Not better than my wife.
0: I feel the same way about Denise.
2: And it's just, you know, she was the first woman I was just gung-ho over. Like, you know what I mean? Like, just in awe. And it took my god sister one time when me and my wife were dating to really get me to see that how bad it was.
0: Okay.
2: And I was like, no. Not here. No. That's that's my lady. So when she got me to see that, I was like, okay, you're right.
0: Yep. Yeah. I was gung-ho from Denise the first time I met her. We weren't even dating. And I just started working at radio station WWRL 1997. And our studios were in Queens. And she worked the administrative part in Manhattan. First time she showed up, man, I was through.
2: And sometimes it's like, Freddie, man. you just know.
0: Yep.
2: Like, even though, like, I met my wife, our first date, you know, that's when I figured our birthdays was on the same day. I just knew. I just needed time.
0: Right.
2: I just need a little bit of time.
0: Right. We didn't date until 7 years after we met, me and Denise. We were friends for the longest time. I thought for sure that was never going to happen. Thought for sure it was never, that we would never take a shine to each other because we're really good friends, even though I really wanted to date her. But once we took a shine to each other, but it took 7 years, but we were great friends and we still are great friends to this day.
2: Some things are just meant to happen.
0: Absolutely.
3: Love Friday.
0: Absolutely. People at our wedding day
2: had a baby Josiah.
0: People at our wedding day said, we were hoping this would happen. And boy, are we glad.
2: See, that's how you know, man.
0: No doubt.
2: Everybody else seen it but y'all.
0: No, I saw it. And, you know, I'm not saying Denise didn't see it. It just, you know, it had to be the right time, the right moment.
2: Yep.
0: 7 years after that was the right time and the right moment. He's Harry Douglas and Freddie Coleman. It's Love Friday when it comes to Freddie and Harry. We don't believe that J.J. McCarthy has played his final game as a Minnesota Viking. He's not going to play tonight for the Minnesota Vikings in their preseason game against the Denver Broncos. But what if he has? What does that really mean for the Vikings as an organization and J.J. McCarthy as a quarterback? This is ESPN Radio and the ESPN app.
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1: On the road, and they head to the Kayhawks of Collinsville. Collinsville suffered an opening week loss to a Metro East opponent, while the Springfield High Senators lost at home at Memorial Stadium to a team from just down the road, the Cahokia Comanches. Both teams rather one-sided losses, but are looking for some redemption as they start to wind down non-conference play as the Kayhawks of Collinsville host the Senators of Springfield. Very good evening to you. Welcome in to our pregame activity brought to you by Ward 7 Alderman Brad Carlson, always working hard for the people of Ward 7 and always supporting high school athletes with Jim Rupert and with John Price in the WFMB AM studio, Sports Radio 92.3 and 1450. I'm Greg Hallbleib. So glad that you're along. Again, Belleville Altoff was a rather one-sided winner over these Kayhawks 1 week ago in a game where obviously the bus didn't have to heat up too much in order for that to take place, while the Comanches took a hour and a half bus ride to Memorial Stadium on a busy night on the north side, and they were able to handle the Springfield High Senators by a 40-0 score. You get to learn a lot in week number one. Goodness knows Springfield High had enough video to look at, Jim Rupert, because they've got to get some. Their penalties were numerous, but they were more along the lines of doing your job in execution.
2: Yeah, they were. They jumped a couple times, and they delayed a little bit, but nothing, no personal fouls, no late hits, none of those kind of things. Cahokia had a little trouble with that in the second half to pick up some extra penalty yardage, but yeah, the Senators were, it was pretty clean. They only had one turnover. They didn't fumble the ball. Drew Benning threw a late interception in that game, and relatively clean, and it kind of got away from them in the second half. They played a couple guys extra duty, playing both ways, and as the game wore on, the Cahokia speed got better, and the pursuit got a little less for Springfield High, and some big plays. I think I figured it out that Cahokia had the ball four times in the second half for a total of a little over 5 minutes. They just had some big plays, and that's what made the difference in that game. It made it look a lot uglier than it really was.
1: Springfield High is going to hopefully get their offense in gear, because they did have their quarterback go down in the second half of last Friday night's contest. But it's my understanding that I believe that Andrew Benning is back and good to go for this week, although I guess we'll see. He went down. It was hard to tell the injury. It appeared to be something of a shoulder variety, but they apparently had some decent backup, so we'll see what the status is. But they want their number one guy in here early in the season for sure.
2: Benning's been running with the number ones out there in the pregame, and he's thrown the ball pretty solidly, so I would imagine that we're not going to have a problem with Drew Benning being the starting quarterback for Springfield High tonight.
1: Brad Carlson, Ward 7 Alderman, bringing you our pregame here, and Springfield Mayor Misty Busher bringing you our high school football coverage all season long. And I mean to tell you, it is an absolutely beautiful night here in the Metro East area. A little less than an hour and a half of a ride down here, even on a busy Interstate 55. Senator fans are starting to fill in on the stands on the far side where it says away fans. They'll be staring into the sun, but that won't be for too much longer, as they will be looking at this field, which does run north to south, and we'll be looking at it from north to south, not unlike what we see at Memorial Stadium. Toss of the coin has already been conducted. We'll give you the results of that in just a little bit as the Ward 7 Alderman Brad Carlson pregame continues from Collinsville. Non-conference play here in week number two, Central State 8 conference game of the week, as the Senators of Springfield are in Collinsville, and we'll continue our pregame in 3 minutes.

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4: Busy week two, as you could well imagine. Last night, Pawnee and Kincaid South Fork picked up a couple of eight-man wins on Thursday night activity. Most of the rest of the action all being played tonight, save for one game, and we'll have that for you here on Sports Radio 92.3 and 1450, and that will be from Joliet Memorial Stadium. Joliet Catholic Academy's home, at least for a little while longer, as JCA and the Hilltoppers are hosting the Cyclones of Sacred Heart Griffin High School, and our SHG crew will be there with Darren Pridgett, Tim Schweitzer, Chris DeLissa on the Springfield Orthopedics sideline microphone. It is scheduled for a 7:30 start, so we'll get our proceedings going at about 7 o'clock. Dr. Stephen M. Sitko, John Allison Show. 6:30. I keep forgetting that. Got to start with Coach Allison at 6:30, and then we get moving into pregame activity. Coin toss brought to you by Brailer Tire and Auto Center. It has already been conducted, and it appears the Cayhawks have won the opening toss, and they've just decided to take the ball. They'll go from left to right, north to south, here at the Cayhawk Stadium. Doesn't have any particular name to it, just Collinsville High School football stadium, but Cayhawks in their purple have just concluded their senior night activities here in week number two. So congratulations to those seniors entering their final campaign on the gridiron. But the Cayhawks will have the ball to start the contest. And a coin toss game brought to you by Brailer Tire and Auto Center, the Dave Brailer family. 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Saw Dave this morning, as a matter of fact. Friend in need golf outing out at Piper Glen Golf Course. Another great activity. We're going to step aside. Let's take another break right now. Senators are going into their meeting room, locker room on the far side. They are clad in white with the black numerals trimmed in red and the familiar black helmets with the red insignia and logos, while the Cayhawks, purple, tops and bottoms, white numerals, legible. Gotta love that. Cayhawks in script on their helmet, which is also purple, with the triple white stripe that goes from just above the nose to just above the neck. It's a beautiful turf field here. Jim told you about that earlier on the press box. LED lights, they are on to start the game. And a beautiful turf surface here, as we said, that runs from north to south. It's an 83-degree temperature right now. Your game time weather coming your way courtesy of State Senator Doris Turner, proud supporter of high school athletics throughout the 48th District. Re-elect Senator Doris Turner and the November 3rd, general election, and the wind won't be a factor. Practically calm right now. It's blowing out of the northeast at all of 3 miles per hour.
5: And I don't see a flag.
4: I don't know where they all are. There's something across the street or way back there, but it's kind of ground level, so I don't know. I know all the flags. I was asked earlier today. I see flags at half staff. That's for Dolly Parton, a presidential declaration, as well as Governor J.B. Pritzker asked that the flags be flown at half staff through Tuesday evening. All right, that's our coin toss. That's our game time weather, courtesy of State Senator Doris Turner. And Jim's going to take care of starting lineups when we come back on the Ward 7 Alderman Brad Carlson pregame in 3 minutes.
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4: 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It's brought to you by Sangamon County Sheriff Paula Crouch, asking for your support to elect her Sangamon County Sheriff in the fall 2026 election. Purple clad Cahawks, white clad Senators, and Jim Rupert tells you who's going to start.
13: Collinsville from the Southwestern Conference, enrollment 1870. They're coached by Colton Rhodes. He's in his seventh season. 37-25 is his record. The quarterback is LaShawn Wright, 5'10", 170, and a junior. He was 3-for-9 passing for 9 yards in the loss to Belleville Alta. Lazarian Stewart, 5'6", and 178, a senior, is the running back. He had 12 carries for 29 yards and a touchdown, caught 2 passes for 58, and a score last week. Aaron Herrera-Perez starts at tight end, 6'3", 227, and a sophomore. Elijah Knetzer, 6 foot 173 and a junior, is one of the wide receivers. Kingston Anderson, 6'1", 165, and a junior, is another receiver. He caught 2 for 12 last week. And Elijah Ramey, 5'9", 147, and a senior, is the third wide receiver, one catch for 5 yards last year. The offensive line, Ja'Cory York, 5'10", 292, and a senior, starts at left tackle. Brian Hare Vasquez, 5'9", 218, and a senior, is the left guard. George Smith, 5'11", 287, and a junior, starts at center. The right guard is Justin Sikorsky, 5'9", 260, and a senior. And the right tackle is Gregory Ballinger, 6'2", 285, and a senior. Last week, Jaden Schulze, a sophomore quarterback, came in and completed 4 of 10 for 66 yards, a touchdown, an interception. Schulze is out this week, suffered a concussion in the loss to Alltop. He will not play. On defense, Michael Stevenson, 5'11", 228, and a senior, starts at one defensive end. A.J. Anderson, 6'2", 15, and a junior, starts at the other defensive end. Amari Christian, 6'2", 41, and a senior. And Ja'Cory York, 5'10", 292, and a senior, are the defensive tackles in this 4-2 set that they run. The linebackers are Houston Gurley, 5'8", 198, and a junior. And Nathan Milster, 5'10", 191, and a junior. He had four tackles last week, or six tackles, I'm sorry. The hybrid, one of the two hybrids is Colton Seaton, 5'8", 168, and a junior. He had a sack a week ago. And Kane Wyon, 6'1", 178, and a senior, is another hybrid. Rayshon Nellums Bullard, 5'9", 140, and a sophomore, starts a corner along with Dawson Anderson, 5'10", 145, and a sophomore. And Jaden McCoy, 6 foot, 182, and a senior. He had 13 tackles a week ago. That's the starting lineup for Collinsville. For Springfield High and Trent Quarton, in his first season, 0-1 as a head coach at Springfield High. Drew Benning gets the start at quarterback. He is a junior, 7-14 a week ago for 51 yards with an interception. He also rushed 7 times for 40 yards. Ed Horton gets the start at running back. Horton is a senior, rushed 16 times for 70 yards last week. Jacob Scheffler, sophomore, starts at wide receiver. 6 rushes for 26 yards a week ago, and he was 1 for 8. We caught 1 pass for 8 yards. Co-captain Jackson Jenkins, a junior, starts at wide receiver. He had 2 catches for 16. And sophomore James Houlihan is the third wide receiver for the Senators. Jack Wright, a senior, starts at tight end. 1 catch for 21 yards. The offensive line from left to right, the left tackle is Trey Sutton, a junior. The left guard is Gabe Morris, a sophomore. The center, Joe Osland, a junior. The right guard is Jay Broomfield, a junior. And the right tackle is Ryan Johnson, a sophomore. Defensively, the Senators will go this way. The defensive ends are Steven Salamatua, a senior, and Tyree Sullivan, a junior. Inside the tackles are Trey Sutton, a junior, and Gabe Morris, a sophomore. Outside linebacker is Jay Rolfe. Inside linebackers, Bryce Bryan, a senior, and Jack Wright, a senior. Cornerbacks are DeAnthony Brown, a junior, who had 5 tackles last week. Chris Taylor, a senior, starts at corner. Strong safety is Oliver Shuffle. He had 10 tackles, 3 of them solos last week. He's a senior. And Carter Kim, a senior, is the free safety. Also, we'll see a lot of Elijah Pruitt at linebacker. Pruitt, a senior, had 8 tackles, 5 of them solo last week. That's the way Springfield High will line up. Greg?
4: 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Take a look at some other odds and ends. All coming up on the Ward 7 Alderman Brad Carlson pregame from the Metro East area. We are in Collinsville tonight. 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Set the rest of the schedule and a few other odds and ends after we return in 3 minutes.
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18: 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Springfield Mayor Misty Buescher presents Central State 8 High School Football. 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
4: A beautiful night. The national anthem just played in fine form by the Collinsville High School Marching Band. They are in the traditional uniforms. Might be a little warm for that this evening, but as we told you in the game time weather, courtesy of State Senator Doris Turner, 83 degrees is not a bad night for week number two with a barely, I don't even think it's moving at all, the flag at half staff down there in the southeast corner of the end zone. It's barely moving. It's just going to be a beautiful night, I think, for football, especially in the second half, Jim.
13: Great setting. We've got to one end to our left, we've got the trees, all the green, and to the other side, we've got houses and you kick the ball into the street, looks like, down there. So great with the high school on across from us, and really nice setting. Schedule for today in Central State A Conference, last week of non-conference play. In the Central State East today, Glenwood is at Alton. Granite City with a 33-game losing streak. I didn't realize that. Granite City is at Decatur MacArthur. Lincoln goes to Marion to play. U-High is at Muhammad Seymour, and Batavia at Rochester. That's going to be a good one. Mm-hmm. Central State 8 West Fort Zumwalt of Missouri is at Jacksonville. Carbondale goes to Quincy Notre Dame. Springfield High right here at Collinsville. East Peoria against Lanfair at Memorial Stadium. Mascouda at Southeast at Spartan Stadium. And tomorrow it'll be SHG and Joliet Catholic at Joliet Memorial Stadium. Sangamo schedule: Auburn at Williamsville, Maroa Forsyth at Athens, Pleasant Plains at New Berlin, Porta at Olympia, Riverton at Pittsfield, and a couple out of conference. Taylorville is at Canton tonight, and Staunton plays at North Mac. Greg?
4: Channel1450.com will have plenty on the Green Family Store scoreboard. Boy, it's going to be a busy weekend, not just football, soccer, as it's a boys' soccer activity going on. A lot of volleyball starting to ramp up as well. And we have even some UIS when we get the opportunity, and we can go right to the Andrew Harvey Country Financial Agent scoreboard. UIS women's soccer picked up a win today over University of Alabama Huntsville by a 2-1 score today at Charger Park. UAH, by the way, very good hockey program historically. University of Alabama Huntsville played at the same place where the Huntsville Havoc SPHL play. So it is a very, very popular thing. They will sell out the place for a UAH hockey game down there in northern Alabama.
13: We used to love it when Iden Gonelson would play Alabama Huntsville, man. That's what he called it. Alabama Huntsville.
4: The few times I've heard Iden talk over the years, yeah, I can hear it.
13: Oh, yeah.
4: I can definitely hear it.
13: What a character.
4: Jayhawks on the field. It is their senior night. This is WFMB Springfield and W222CG Springfield. As we mentioned, the purple-clad Jayhawks come out straight through the tunnel down on the north end of the field, and they come out to some purple smoke held out by some of the dance team as well. That's an interesting touch. They put on a pretty good game presentation here,
13: they
4: Jim.
13: They do. They do things right here. They really do. Everything is good. Good press box, great facilities, and
4: friendly
13: they
4: people.
13: They fed us.
4: Yeah, friendly people, and you could tell right away when we messaged the athletic director saying, hey, we'd like to come on down. He says, oh, it'll be great to have you. We have a spot for you. Welcome. And so you just knew, all right, that's a good sign. So ready to go. They have, of course, as I told Jim when we came here, everybody, it's the arms race now with the video boards that everybody has. But they do a pretty good job with their presentation on that as well. Metro East Area officiating crew getting ready to administer tonight's game. Why don't we take a 2 minute timeout, a 2 minute break. Ward 7 Alderman Brad Carlson bringing you our pregame, and we're going to get the opening kickoff coming your way courtesy of Brailer Tire and Auto Center next. 2 minutes away.
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4: 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Springfield City Treasurer Colleen Redpath Fager continues her support of high school athletics and asks for your vote in this Springs City election.
0: Our first bump in the road. We don't have a number 98 for Springfield, and that's who's doing the kicking off.
4: Interesting. We have a 99 and we have an 84, but we'll maybe try to.
0: It's a big kid, I'll tell you that.
4: Yeah, sure is. So we'll try to solve the mystery. Maybe it's a case of another number, but we're ready to go. Week number two of the high school football season. Our opening kickoff, again, brought to you by Brailer Tire and Auto Center.